0: healthcare affordability across various demographics, including among younger adults, older adults, and women. Haya Pinjwani, Washington.
1: The Supreme Court has ruled against a broad federal ban on gun ownership by marijuana users. The decision Thursday is the latest in a line of firearms cases from a court that has expanded Second Amendment rights. On Wall Street, a good day as the Dow was up by 72 points. The Nasdaq rose 496. The S&P advanced 80. Oil near $76 a barrel. More on these stories at townhall.com.
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1: The Trump administration is buying back more offshore wind leases. We hear more on that story from national correspondent Ben Thomas reporting from Washington.
3: It's not going to be wind.
4: President Trump's made his disdain for wind energy plain, and his administration's now spent nearly $2.6 billion in an effort to discourage its expansion in favor of fossil fuels. The latest came Wednesday when it bought back leases for four more offshore wind projects. Chicago-based Invenergy agreed to end them in exchange for reimbursements of fees totaling $765 million. It had already canceled the largest of the four off New Jersey's coast in November. The others are off the coasts of Maine and California. The company plans to invest the money in natural gas and geothermal ventures. I'm Ben Thomas.
1: News and analysis at townhall.com. From Washington, I'm Keith Peters. Top college football executives gathered this week to hash out details about the sport's next playoff expansion.
5: College football leaders gathered Wednesday to debate the merits of expanding to 16 or 24 playoff teams. Rich Clark, the executive director of the college football playoff, said the meetings between commissioners and a few others were, quote, very healthy, end quote, but didn't lead to anything concrete. They will keep studying the impact that expanding the playoff from 12 to 16 or 24 teams could have on venues, the schedule, and the future of now imperiled conference title games. Another meeting is slated for September. I'm Geffen Kuhlbaum.
1: A federal judge has extended his block on enforcement of an Ohio law that would require children under 16 to get parental consent to use social media apps while a legal challenge proceeds. More at townhall.com.
6: This afternoon, expect partly sunny skies with a breeze and high humidity reaching 97 degrees. Tonight will remain breezy with a mix of clouds staying very warm and humid with a low of 82. Tomorrow will bring variable cloudiness, continued breezy conditions, a high humidity, and widely scattered thunderstorms with a high of 92. Moving into Saturday, anticipate periods of sunshine along with a thunderstorm, humid conditions, and breezy winds in the afternoon with a high of 90. With your AccuWeather forecast, I'm meteorologist Joe Lundberg.
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To talk to Joe, call 888-941-PAGS. And now, it's Joe Pags.

Great radio stations all over, along with Polo and CJ's in for Sam. It is the Joe Pag Show. Glad to have you along for the ride. Thanks for stopping by. Have you heard the latest about the alleged plot to start shooting people at the UFC event at the White House? Have you heard the latest about that? Group of people arrested because they allegedly planned on and plotted to shoot people, cause all sorts of disarray with drones and everything else. Well, the ICE.gov site over on X is now saying who the alleged ringleader is. And you guessed it, if ICE is involved, it's got to be somebody who's here illegally. It's an illegal alien. Somebody who got DACA status, and before you start writing me and saying, well, wait a second, if they had DACA, they're here illegally. No, they're not. Those who have DACA are still here illegally. They're still illegal aliens. That's just Obama kicking the can down the road a couple of years. Every 2 years, you pay a fine. You get to stay longer. Compete for jobs with Americans. Compete for in-state tuition with American college students, university students. And you just have this sort of semblance of legality when you're not here legally. I mean, it's just a matter of deferring the adjudication. It's what DACA means. Deferred adjudication for childhood arrivals. This guy came in 2001. He overstayed his B1 or B2 visa, whatever it is, then ended up getting DACA status from Obama. The guy's an illegal alien and should not have been here. Here's the story. It's actually being reported by Fox Digital. Over on their account on X, there's a picture of this guy. Looks like an absolute clown. I mean, there's something definitely going on there. The terror plot targeting UFC Freedom 250 at the White House was allegedly led by an illegal immigrant, according to DHS. Officials say Mexican national Abraham Hermosillo Alvarez was arrested by the FBI in Omaha on the day of the event before ICE lodged a detainer against him. The administration says Alvarez was the ringleader of the failed attack and will face justice before being deported from the U.S. Alvarez came to the United States as a child, was granted deportation relief through DACA by the Obama administration in 2014 after he failed to leave the country when his B-2 visa expired in 2001. And then, you know, you see the people on The View and you see some other people in the community like Joaquin Castro, this ridiculous representative that represents District 20 in San Antonio, which is just nuts to me that you guys keep electing this guy. Every single post by this guy, somebody should be out of the Dilley Detention Center. Somebody else is here, they're playing mariachi or something. Somebody else is here, and I've got to go help them because it's a five-year-old who's got an Hispanic last name. Joaquin Castro is a guy that probably, or that I'm sure, is okay with this guy being a DACA recipient. I'm sure he's okay with that. Because, again, he's been born and bred to only believe that Hispanics matter. Period. Now, I believe Hispanics matter, so does everybody else. See, that's the difference. So when you see a guy like this, who's accused of plotting to do the most dastardly of deeds at the White House, and then you say something as, I think, smart as, why don't we get everybody out of here who's here illegally? I think we should be listened to. I think there's a good case to be made. Why didn't you just give them legal status? Why didn't you tell them, go back to where you came from, go to your consulate, we'll let you back in? Why did you give them some sort of a deferred adjudication? Because Obama said this, and this is famous. I have a pen and I have a cell phone, but there's only so much I can do to circumvent the law. That's a paraphrase, but he said something like that. And he said that because he wanted to give them legal status, but he couldn't. When he was on Telemundo or whatever it was, Univision, whatever it was, he sat there and he was asked questions by the audience. Why don't you do something to give them legal status? He said, I can't. Only so much I can do. The law is the law. And then DACA came soon thereafter. By the way, helpful hint, little side note, Alejandro Mayorkas, the former DHS secretary who lied about legal status, who lied about the safety and security of the border, who lied about what was going on at the southern border, allegedly, he's the master, the brain guy behind this, the whole DACA thing. He's the brains behind it, the mastermind. He's the guy that, you know, we could probably do this. And everybody who's here illegally, and when Trump was in office the first time, it was about 600,000 DACA recipients. I don't know how many it is now. He was the guy that said, we can figure out how to make them stay here, and they can't get rid of them. Now, this has been taken through the court system. The courts ridiculously have said, no, DACA's fine. But it's really not. They're here illegally. And this guy, had he been sent back the way he should have been, had he been deported the way anybody who comes here breaking the law should be, this plan would not have been

put forth. Thankfully, this alleged plot did not come to fruition. I'm so glad that it didn't. I really am. But what are we doing? Because so often, we've got people who will say, you know, those here who come here who are immigrants commit crimes at a lower rate than American citizens. Well, there a couple of things at play there in that very strange statement that is purposely oblique. The reason why they say that is they're not including illegal aliens generally. They're not including those who cross the border illegally because that is a crime already. And they're not including those who have been convicted. Because they're not generally saying they commit fewer crimes. They're saying they're convicted of fewer crimes. That means a lot of people who are here illegally who haven't been convicted yet, but they're in the system, aren't being counted. All allegations, all charges, things like that. But even taking that away, if you come across the border illegally, it is a crime. It's a misdemeanor. It is a felony if you're sent back and then you come back across the border again. That's just factually true. So everybody who's here illegally has committed a crime unless they overstayed their visa. That is a civil charge, but so is a speeding ticket. It's still a problem. And if you don't pay that fine or if you don't face the music civilly, you can still end up being thrown in jail. But we got to stop playing games with words. We got to stop acting like this isn't any big deal that people come here illegally and then some of them commit crimes. I mean, for a while we were told, don't look at the apartment complexes in Aurora, Colorado. Don't look over there. I'm like, well, why am I not allowed to look over there? Because Trendy Aragua, the violent gang from Venezuela, really isn't taking over apartment complexes. And that made us go, well, I should probably go look over there. And we did. And what did we see? Violent criminal gangs from Venezuela taking over apartment buildings, walking around with rifles and pistols and everything else they could. I mean, they want to keep on diverting attention and pretending like this isn't a problem when it clearly is a problem. Clearly. Now, of course, the report came from ICE and came from DHS, so the left in this country is going, well, that's not really true. They just hate. The people who did it were all Trump supporters, and they were all right-wing nut jobs. If you're a Trump supporter, let's just use our brains for a second, because maybe I'm the dumb one. If you're a Trump supporter, why would you go and try to ruin an event and kill people at an event that Trump was taking so much pride in? Maybe I don't get it. Fill me in. What exactly is it that would make somebody who is on Trump's side try to pull something like this off? Haven't heard a good excuse yet. No. What they're saying is, ICE and DHS are using this guy as a scapegoat. He had nothing to do with it because he's Hispanic and he's an illegal alien and he deserves a better life and he's DACA. They can't possibly show that he's the bad guy. So they're pretending they just put out somebody as red meat for conservatives. When one of the stories I saw, and I don't have it in front of me, alleged that a relative, maybe his mother, actually called in and said, you know, my son's buying a lot of guns. I don't know why. So what, she's lying too? Come on, man. Come on, dude. Want to hear from you on this. Why am I not surprised that the next allegations of violence, political violence, is another idiot on the left? This one, I mean, like, checks every box. DACA recipient, here illegally, should be deported, the whole thing. Why am I not surprised by that? I talked about him buying guns. This is not really connected at all. But here's something that the Supreme Court is talking about when it comes to owning a gun and being somebody who uses marijuana. I don't know why they don't just legalize marijuana, period. It's a gateway drug. No, it's not. And I can make the argument all day that marijuana is no worse than alcohol. I don't do either. I don't want to smoke marijuana. It's not about me wanting it for myself. Most of you listening probably don't smoke either. But if alcohol is going to be legal, I don't understand why marijuana wouldn't be. Without going down that rabbit hole, if you drink alcohol occasionally, and you're not driving drunk, and you're not handling a gun while drunk, you can have all the guns you want. But for some reason, there's some rule that if you smoke marijuana, you can't be a gun owner. Or I guess if you're convicted of marijuana charges or something. Here's the story. This is from USA Today. Could be fake news. Supreme Court loosens law barring marijuana users from owning guns. Maureen Grope, or Grop, G-R-O-P-P-E, wrote this. Out of Washington, the Supreme Court said

0: on June 18th. So instead of just saying Thursday, she's now saying the date, which I guess is smarter, that a Texas man's regular use of marijuana is not a good enough reason to criminally charge him for owning a gun. A decision that weakens a federal law aimed at keeping firearms out of the hands of dangerous people while strengthening gun owners' Second Amendment right to bear arms. It's a felony under the Gun Control Act of 1968 for anyone who is an unlawful user of or addicted to any controlled substance to have a gun. Keep in mind, alcohol is not a controlled substance in the manner that marijuana is. That's why I say, I'm not talking about crack, not talking about powder cocaine, not talking about meth, not talking about fentanyl, not talking about any of this stuff, heroin, none of that stuff. But marijuana, I think, is on par, if not less damaging than alcohol. And I'll say that all day because I'll ask you a question. If you want to argue with me, I'll ask you a question. Would you rather drive down the road when you know somebody is stoned or you know somebody's drunk? And answer honestly. If you're going to be an honest person, answer honestly. Because somebody drunk might be going the wrong way going 180. Somebody stoned is in the slow lane going 20. Let's be honest. So let's not be dumb about this. Story continues. The Department of Justice defended the restriction even as the Trump administration is moving to expand gun rights and to reclassify marijuana to a less dangerous category of drugs. Cannabis is legal in some form in the majority of states. But the government argued that barring a regular pot smoker from having a gun is permissible under the Constitution because the restriction lifts as soon as someone stops using drugs. Justice Neil Gorsuch described the court's unanimous decision as a narrow one. He said it does not address efforts to bar addicts from having a gun, but keep guns out of the hands of convicted felons or deal with whether the government can show that a particular person's use of marijuana makes him too dangerous to be armed. But the government cannot imprison someone or disarm them for life simply for using marijuana a few times a week, he wrote. Listen, I agree with this. I'm not out here pushing the... I have turned down more CBD sponsors on my show because I don't understand it. And I don't want to be associated with cannabis at all. But I'm going to always be truthful. If you can work a long day at work, get home, have a few beers, and that's not against the law, you can have your guns up in your gun safe, why can't you smoke a joint? I don't understand why because it burns. Listen, we are indoctrinated in this society because the liquor lobby doesn't want marijuana to be legal. We're indoctrinated to believe that one is less than the other. And I at least put them on the same par. You're going to make marijuana illegal, make alcohol illegal. You want alcohol to be legal, make marijuana legal. I think it's just that simple. But you can have all the guns you want if you're somebody who drinks all day, all night. But you can't if you smoke a joint. I don't know. I don't get it. Again, I don't do either one. I don't want to do either one. But I think it doesn't make any sense. I think that actually is being completely unfair. And it's just a result of the lobby that got involved in this a long time ago. Do you think the big producers of alcohol want to compete with the big producers of marijuana? Of course not. It's only common sense. 833-JOE-PAGS, 833-563-7247, joepags.com. Scroll down, click on contact. 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We're back after this.
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0: comment on this latest story about possibly allowing people to own guns if they're using marijuana. I didn't know that. Can I be honest? I had no idea that was a thing. I didn't know that was a thing. I had no idea that there was some restriction if you smoked marijuana that you couldn't own a gun, because, again, people who drink alcohol can own guns, and I'm for that. I'm not for you being drunk and taking a gun and shooting the place up. Not at all. I'm not for you getting stoned and grabbing a gun and shooting the place up. But I think that if you're an alcohol user, which is legal and you're allowed, and you have guns, you should also be able to have guns if you use marijuana. And I don't use either. Like, ever. So, I mean, I have in my life, but I'm talking about alcohol. But, like, it's not something I've done in the past 20 years, if I can remember right. So, again, this isn't about me saying I want to smoke marijuana and have guns. This is me saying I had no idea that there was this restriction. Judy, San Antonio, what do you think?
1: Yes, that has...
0: Hold on a second. That's on me. We've got some audio playing from the computer, for God's sake. So we can't have that at all. Hold on a second. Let me do this. All right, Judy, what's on your mind? Go ahead.
2: Okay, well, I just wanted to point out there is a difference, Joe.
0: What's the difference?
2: If five guys drink and get drunk, they'll probably start a fight.
0: Yes.
2: If five guys smoke and get high, they'll start a band.
0: And not only start a band, they could start a restaurant because they got to eat, right?
2: That's right. Get the screaming munchies.
0: Judy, good stuff. I love that. That was great. Judy, thank you. I'm going to leave it there. That was great. Very, very funny. They will start a band. And you're right. They probably will start a fight. I thought she was going to take me on. No. If five guys drink, they're fun to sing with her. And if five guys smoke pot, they're going to. No. She went the other way. I like that.
3: Yeah, I was just thinking about food. Sorry.
0: By the way, we've been talking offline about the Knicks and their parade. I didn't watch any part of it, but you said that Mamdani just spoke more than anybody?
3: That's what I'm seeing.
0: Like more than the players and everything?
3: Yeah, I mean, and they said he spoke longer than even like when Alicia Keys performed, that he went longer than that. So,
0: wow.
3: Yeah.
0: And then the owner, Jim Dolan, purposely, according to the either Fox or the New York Post, said purposely avoided getting a selfie with this guy. I don't blame him. I don't blame him. Keith, Canyon Lake, Texas. What's going on? Hi.
4: Hey, Joe. How you been?
0: Living the dream, man. Talk to me.
4: Awesome, man. I've been listening to you for a long time.
0: Thank you.
4: I was very angry when they took you off of WOAI.
0: Imagine how I felt.
4: But I can imagine. I can imagine.
0: What's on your mind, man?
4: One of the best hosts they had.
0: Oh, thank you.
4: Well, I may be misunderstanding here, but it's my understanding that it's not illegal to own a firearm, at least in Texas, if you do drugs. But they made it a felony to

0: get caught with guns and drugs at the same time.
1: They're relating it to a law from 1960. No, they're relating it to a law from 1968 that you can't be on any Schedule One narcotic at all and own guns. And they're still calling this a controlled substance, marijuana. That's why, right, I'm saying you should lower its classification, which looks like Trump is going to do that.
0: Well, that would be fantastic and the easiest solution to this problem,
1: right,
0: because it was my understanding that they were trying to crack down on gang violence and drug violence, because drug dealers are known to have guns and drugs in the same vehicle at the same time.
1: And I'm betting that they're also known to roll with some alcohol in their vehicle too that nobody complains about. So that's why I'm making the comparison. I just think that if you're gonna be, you know, truthful about one, okay, this is really bad if you do this, let's make sure we look at the other one too. Now, if you can get the one and not the other one, that's because of the alcohol lobby, in my opinion. Keith, great comments. I appreciate you calling in. Paul, did we dump the call letters? We probably should have dumped the call letters.
2: We didn't.
1: I think we'll make that a thing from now on. They shouldn't get any love on this air. I'm just going to put it out there. But Keith, I love that you called it from Canyon Lake. Good comments. I think this all just relates to whether it's called controlled or not controlled. Marijuana is right now. That's probably going to change at some point, so all of this will be moot anyway. But I don't know why they ever did that. Separated the alcohol users from the marijuana users as if there's a difference. To me, there isn't. Keep it here.
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0: Please be advised. You may want to stop eating the following foods immediately. Broccoli, kale, bean sprouts, blueberries, quinoa, spinach.
1: Wait, what? I thought those were good for me.
0: Turns out, not for everyone. Because what's healthy for one person can cause inflammation for another. And the only way to really know what your body needs is to listen to it.
1: Listen how?
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2: We've all seen the actual MOU now, the Memorandum of Understanding, which is not really the deal of the deal, but it's the precursor to the deal. And it does set forward a lot of things that we have to do and that Iran has to do, and hopefully we'll get peace out of it. A lot of people are trepidatious, though. A lot of people not really good with a lot of the things that are listed there. Major General John King joins us now. He's retired U.S. Army Major General, combat veteran, former Georgia National Guard leader. On X, find him, John King GA, at John King GA. General, good to see you. How are you?
3: I'm doing well. Thank you so much, Joe.
2: Yeah, you're very welcome. We saw the actual text of the MOU yesterday, released by the White House. So it's the actual text, not something that somebody in Iran is putting out. And a couple of things jump out right away. And the left, of course, is jumping on President Trump, saying, oh, you gave in, you surrendered, whatever. I don't like that there are $300 billion on the line that Iran somehow gets. The president says it's their money, but he said that away from the MOU. And then I don't like that we're just going to undo the sanctions. But what's in this isn't really as important as what ends up happening, right?
3: Absolutely, Joe. It really just sets the conditions for the negotiations that will take place in the next 60 days. I like the idea that it has a time limit, because the Iranians are notorious for dragging negotiations for months and years, and then they break any agreement. So it's important to understand that this is just a framework. It is not the agreement itself. It is the beginning of a conversation. It will be refined multiple times before a final agreement. And the key component of this is the United States military is going to stay in the area to enforce, to make sure that they stay in the negotiation table, or else there's consequences, which is critical.
2: General, the Iranian theocracy is well known for being very patient, much more patient than Western culture is. We are of the mindset that we want it now, and if we don't get it now, it's never going to happen. They'll wait hundreds of years if they have to get what it is that their end goal is. Is there any chance that them saying yes to this MOU is simply a tactic to stall us so they can rebuild and retool and become even worse than they were?
3: Yes, that's always a possibility, Joe, and that's why we have to have continuous vigilance. Our allies have to be vigilant to make sure that there's consequences for that kind of behavior. Disagreement, it just sets a framework, but we have to keep our close eye on them, or else if there's no consequences, and this is a problem that we have a lot of times with Americans negotiating, is previous administrations just wanted a piece of paper, and that got us nothing. And so it's incredibly important to make sure that we have teeth, that we have the backing, and that there's severe consequences if the Iranians break any of these components.
2: Find him on X at John King GA right now. The JCPOA was not good because it gave them a path to a nuclear weapon at some point. It wasn't good because we had to pay them off to the tune of $1.7 billion in cash. And right after they signed it, they started chanting death to America again in Parliament. Former President Obama has come out to say, this is the same exact deal that I made that Trump canceled, and he remade the same deal that I had. Is that true?
3: Absolutely not. I mean, the fact that we're not loading a jet full of cash, and we're stripping all the banks in the Washington, D.C. area of all their cash and dollars and euros, that tells you that this is quite different. There's some teeth in it. The fact that the United States military, specifically our U.S. Navy, is controlling that access, and so there's some severe consequences. And then the fact that we united all our Arab leaders in that area, and the fact that Israel is part of this, it's significantly different.
2: Israel seems unhappy that we're making the deal. Do they have a right to say that? I think they should say thank you to us for coming over and doing what we did to Iran. But they're not okay with a ceasefire in Lebanon, and they're not really okay with this theocracy staying in place. What are your thoughts on Israel's response here?
3: It's difficult because, you know, Israelis are catching all these missiles being launched out of Lebanon. And so it's difficult to manage a peace agreement when your citizens are dying. And so this is going to be difficult. But I think, you know, we also have to give

0: the Israelis the ability to defend themselves. We would not like it if we were being bombed from Mexico or from Canada and somebody told us not to respond. There's no way we would do that. And so it's hard. It's unreasonable, I think, to us to expect the Israelis. They've been very patient with us, but we also have to make sure that we give them some room. But also, ultimately, we have to have an agreement to have peace, to have an opportunity to really flourish in that area. It's in everybody's benefit.
1: If Mexico or Canada did that, they wouldn't exist anymore. They would just be gone.
0: That is correct.
1: They would be off the map. It is General John King. Go follow him at John King GA over on X. So I get it. I mean, Israel actually had, during the Biden administration, they were, without a doubt, they were tethered. They were told not to do it. They were pulled back, and they just sat there and took the missiles, as you said. Now they're feeling their oats a little bit, and as well they should after October 7th, to take out the largest state sponsor of terrorism. But again, let me go back to the theocracy is still in place. In your military mind, is there a perspective that says, yeah, we're going to make a deal with the Ayatollah system, but we know they're going to be gone soon? Is there some path in your military mind that says what we're doing makes sense because they will be gone eventually?
0: Absolutely. Just because we're not launching missiles, that does not mean that our intelligence, that our allies are continuing to work to erode the influence. The biggest challenge right now we have is the ability of the Iranian Republican Guard Corps, who are the folks with the guns, to be part of the negotiations. If we could remove them, we could have peace tomorrow. And I think that's the number one target, that we have to erode their ability to influence and control. Because I think we're negotiating with three parties inside of Iran. The Ayatollahs, the reasonable leaders of Iran that want to make sure that they have a future. And then the Iranian Republican Guard Corps. Those are the too many parties at this table trying to negotiate. The challenge here is the RGC's got the guns, and they have a very loud voice.
1: Well, that's actually something. I think that's breaking news. I've never heard it explained like that. So we're not just dealing with the government there. We're dealing with the government, the military, and other people that are more reasonable. Because if somebody wants to negotiate with us, they talk to the administration that's in power. They don't say, let me talk to some Republicans, let me talk to some Democrats, let me talk to Joe Pags and John King. I don't think they would do that. They'd say, we're going to negotiate with the leader of the country. So is it that fractured that there are three real entities that have some say in the future of Iran?
0: Absolutely, Joe. That's what's made it so difficult. Remember, you know, Midnight Hammer, all these military operations, we've taken out now two levels of leadership. And this is a challenge right now that any agreement that we have independent commanders launching missiles when they feel, and so they don't have an effective command and control at this point. And so that what makes it, when you have an errant missile going and trying to go after one of our ships or a cargo ship or a ship in the Gulf, this could be an independent commander just basically decided, hey, I see a target, I'm going to take it out. They don't have effective command and control. That's what makes this even so much more complex.
1: So there could be a ceasefire, and you're telling me that they don't have to call the Ayatollah and say, hey, can we do this? They just do it?
0: That is how fractured the system is right now. They're trying to get controls back on there. But, it would be a lot easier if we had a unified command system like we do in most modern countries. But part of the strategy, once they took all these losses as a result of our operations, their command and control system absolutely fractured. And so they're wrestling with trying to get control back of all these factions. And the RGC's got their own units. The Iranian military has their own units. It is an absolute mess.
1: It's Major General John King. Go follow him at John King GA over on X. Let me ask you about the readiness of the military in Iran. I think that the president has done a good job of putting the information out there. Unfortunately, the legacy media hates him, so they're not going to report it correctly. And I don't know that the information arm, especially with Caroline Leavitt out on maternity leave, is doing a good enough job. Can you explain to my audience and to me how damaged, how weakened is Iran's military? Is the Navy really at the bottom of the sea? Do they have no surface-to-air missiles anymore? Do we have air supremacy? Fill us in.
0: Their military is completely decimated. Now, that doesn't mean that they can't, you know, there's one guy on top of some hilltop that has a surface-to-air missile that can't launch it if one of our aircraft flies low enough.
1: Right.
0: They do have that one, you know, one or two capability that a local commander has, maybe a couple missiles that they dug up from the ground after

0: one of our bombing runs. They do have that. But as far as a synchronized command and control defense mechanism for their nation, it is non-existent. It is absolutely destroyed. We are monitoring their communications. We're watching every time they're moving and resupplying. We're watching very closely where all these nuclear devices were buried under tons and tons of mountain rock. And so any movement in that direction of trying to replenish or renew their capability, we are on it. And not only are we on it, the Israelis are on it, and our Arab allies are also on it.
1: General, as we were watching this unfold in the early going, we heard noise that some strategy was they're getting an assist strategically from places like China. Are China and Russia helping them at all? Have they militarily helped to resupply them? I know that they were helping with GPS stuff and geo planning about where we were. That was the allegation anyway. What help have they given, if any? And has this been a wake-up call to those who would be our adversaries like China and Russia?
0: I think so. I think that the Russians and the Chinese have probably helped them with imagery to be able to locate our bases and maybe perhaps some of our capabilities in the area. But I think President Trump has been very clear, and the administration is very clear to both entities, who told them, cut it out or else there's consequences. And also, Joe, you have to take into effect the fact is that the Iranians are now not supplying the Russians unmanned aerial vehicles that they were using against Ukraine. And so this has some effects in other parts of the world.
1: It is, General King. You know, it's kind of amazing because we saw what we did in Venezuela. We know that Cuba is scared to death right now. We know that we went in there and did what we did with Iran. And I think that this at the very least is going to be a way to dissuade China from going into Taiwan. It might make Russia say, you know, maybe we should probably end this Ukraine thing, because if the Americans get involved, it's going to be a problem. I really do think that's a tentacle of what the president's been doing. Am I right about that?
0: Absolutely, Joe. What's happening in this region has consequences around the world. But most importantly, Joe, it sends a very strong message to the rest of the world that when the United States says, this is our red line, President Trump and this administration means it. It's not a sliding scale like President Obama or President, Biden, where nothing, words were just empty promises or empty threats. President Trump means what he says. And when he says, do not cross this line or there's consequences, that is actually what's happening.
1: It is General John King. I want to go from that to what's going on with Ukraine. I was surprised yesterday at the G7 that Volodymyr Zelensky showed up. I wasn't surprised that he was there, but I was surprised that the president seemed to be more open to hearing about helping Ukraine more, because Zelensky is saying that Ukraine is doing better. General, I'm just an American here. I'm not somebody who was in the military. My dad was in the Air Force, and people like you and he gave me the opportunity to not have to compulsory go and join up, but I love the freedom and liberty that you provide for us. I don't understand why we're on the hook for Ukraine. I just don't get it. I don't want one American soldier to die. I don't want any more billions of dollars of my money to go that we already gave them $200 or $300 billion. How long does this thing have to go on? Don't we have to come to a conclusion at some point? And do you think the president has his eye on finishing it by saying publicly that we're going to back Ukraine? What do you think happened yesterday at the G7?
0: I think it's a continued discussion, but it's also the president, for the first time, America's pushing our NATO allies to do their job. This is a European, Americans have always been very leery of getting involved in European conflicts. World War I, World War II. We came in when we had to, when we had no other choice. And I think the president's continuing that tradition. The Europeans need to contribute to their national defense. They got us sucked into Libya as well. So there's a lot of conflicts that the Europeans have gotten us into that they just kind of sit back and watch America use their blood and treasure. And so I'm not anxious to send any American lives to fight in Ukraine. I think the Europeans need to do more. The Ukrainians have been very capable. They flew a high-altitude balloon with one-way drones that they launched, and they just destroyed a refinery right outside of Moscow. Moscow, now residents of Moscow are now suffering the result of this policy of President Putin to engage in an unprovoked war. And so I feel that we will support them, but the Europeans need to do a lot more.
1: It's Major General John King. Go and follow him right now at John King GA over on X. It becomes a frustrating thing because there's such a sea change between Biden and Trump.

0: As you know, during the Biden administration, they said, we've got to send them money for their pensions. It's like, what? We have to send them money to support small business in Ukraine. What? And then he literally said this, General, I'm sure you remember him saying this. He said, we have to give them a little walking around money. What? I don't want to support the Ukrainian people. They seem very nice. I don't dislike them. Russia should never have rolled in there. It's disgusting that they did. But it seems as though, at least for those 4 years, we paid more attention to Ukraine than we did to a lot of domestic policy in this country. The president has done a great job, President Trump back in office, on focusing on domestic. But we have to get out of this quagmire somehow. So with the change in command in the White House, how different is the military looking at what's going on with Ukraine, and how much better might we be able to bring this to an end sooner, because it is not Biden and Harris who caused it. It is, in fact, Trump and Vance.
1: Oh, Joe, one of the clear differences is now that we're just not pouring weapons, especially some of our best and newest technology, into the region. We're actually using our old stockpiles and then renewing our weapon systems and actually watching what's working. The amount of innovation is taking place by watching. I know it sounds a little morbid to say this, but we're using a lot of our old technology. We're seeing what works. Just

0: technology. So we have to innovate desperately to make sure that we're ready for the next conflict.
1: It is General John King. General, I appreciate the time and the access. Yesterday it was announced that Grok AI has been a huge help in what we prosecuted in Iran. I was blown away by that. What exactly is it that AI can do better than we can do, you know, just using manpower? Is it about the targeting, being more specific? They've got the global map better. I mean, what is it that AI is doing that was used so heavily here in this conflict? Kind of amazing if you think about how AI was used. Elon Musk's AI, Grok AI. We're going to get into that as you check that out as we post it later. In the meantime, got to hit a break here on the radio show, the Joe Pags Show, coming right back.

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2: 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Of course, we're on TikTok, 1 million plus over there. 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I hope you go and check that out. We 24/7 just about. I was talking to somebody 5 o'clock in the morning about some of the content over on the website. So we're always working on it to bring you the very best we possibly can. Gonna get out of here for tonight. That is Polo. Appreciate him getting it done. CJ getting it done as well. Appreciate that. I am Joe. That's going to do it for now. Again, joepags.com is for all things about the show and beyond the show. Tomorrow, a Free Speech Friday, a lot of phone calls from you, and a couple of more great guests. 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
9: News this hour from Town Hall. I'm Keith Peters in Washington. Vice President J.D. Vance spoke for the administration this afternoon, praising the deal reached with Iran. Vance says the memorandum of understanding with Iran is already having an impact on their military actions.
10: On the military side, the Iranians for the second night in a row did not shoot at any ships.

0: the Strait of Hormuz. So far, they are honoring their end of the commitment. And on the blockade, CENTCOM has allowed north of a dozen ships to go through our naval blockade, and so we're also honoring our end of the early part of the agreement.
1: And he says the friendly nations in the Gulf region have responded well to the deal.
0: The Gulf Coast Coalition loves this deal because they think that it makes Iran weaker. They hated the Obama deal because they thought that it made Iran stronger. They know more about this, and they have more to lose than anybody, including the United States of America, so I trust their judgment.
1: A Trump administration envoy told U.S. lawmakers in a private briefing that Iran will invite the U.N.'s nuclear watchdog agency to inspect its nuclear sites. Former President First attended the opening of the Obama Library in Chicago's Jackson Park on Thursday, along with lots of musical entertainers.
2: It was a who's who at the opening of the Obama Library. Former President Barack Obama, wife Michelle, and their two daughters were there. Sitting behind them, former President Bill Clinton and wife Hillary, George W. Bush in attendance, along with wife Laura, and former President Biden and wife Jill sitting on the podium behind the bulletproof glass. Singers included Stevie Wonder, John Legend, Bruce Springsteen, and U2's Bono.
1: Correspondent Laura Winters reporting. On Wall Street, the Dow by 72 points, the NASDAQ rose 496, the S&P 500 advanced 80. 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
1: The Supreme Court has ruled against a broad federal ban on gun ownership by marijuana users.
7: The decision is the latest in a line of firearm cases from a court that has expanded gun rights. The justices decided unanimously in favor of a Texas man who argued that a law barring guns from anyone who regularly uses illegal drugs violates the Second Amendment. Justice Neil Gorsuch wrote that his opinion narrowly limits the government's power to take guns away from drug users who aren't considered dangerous. The Trump administration had defended the law, but Gorsuch wrote that its core argument fails under every measure. John Scott reporting.
1: The death of an Indian teenager in New York's Central Park has led to renewed calls to ban horse-drawn carriages. The accident happened Wednesday when a horse bolted from its driver. News and analysis at townhall.com. From Washington, I'm Keith Peters reporting. Finding a summer job is proving the hardest job of all for many American teens.
8: Federal data shows the share of 16 to 19-year-olds with jobs has fallen from roughly half in the late 70s to about 3 in 10 today. Teens across the country say they have submitted dozens of applications for restaurant, retail, and other entry-level jobs, often without getting an interview. Labor experts say fewer entry-level jobs, leaner staffing, and competition from more experienced workers are making it tougher for young people to get a foot in the door. Rich Thomason reporting.
1: Washington, D.C. mayoral candidate Kenyon McDuffie has conceded the Democratic primary race to Janice Lewis George. Although the official certification of the primary race is continuing, McDuffie said in a statement Thursday, it's clear that voters have chosen a different path. More at townhall.com.
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I'm your host, Harrison Smith, sitting in for Alex today. Please do share the links. Let people know we are live. Massive show, mostly unpacking the memorandum of understanding that Donald Trump signed at the G7 summit yesterday between America and Iran, and kind of unwillingly Israel. There's some interesting, overlaps in the alliance that we have here, where we're making agreements claiming that Israel is going to do certain things that they have absolutely no intention of doing. How this is going to unroll and how this is going to work out at the end of the day is still very much up in the air. But I, for one, am very happy that there's now at least a memorandum of understanding, even though in my experience covering or studying armed conflicts overseas, I don't know if I've ever seen a memorandum of understanding being signed. I mean, there are ceasefires, there are peace treaties. A memorandum of understanding is the type of thing that you sign if you're a real estate mogul in New York City and you want first dibs on a building. If it ever were to be sold, then you might sign a memorandum of understanding. It's an interesting sort of thing to happen in this conflict. Everything is a little bit wonky with all of this and has been the entire time. The process by which we got into the war wasn't exactly the appropriate one. The process by which we stayed in the war has also not been appropriate. It's interesting, you know, living in a anarcho-tyranny, which is what we live in. It's interesting to see when laws apply and when they simply don't. You know, there are things like, well, there's a, you know, the president has the ability to wage a limited military engagement up to 60 days. And then at that point, the Congress has to be invoked and actually declare war, or the military engagement has to end, or you can, you know, demand a certain extension. Those 60 days came and went and kind of just kept going. It's kind of like, well, it's the law, but who cares? But we want to keep waging this illegal war, so we're just going to do it. So again, we're sort of in uncharted territories in a variety of different ways here. We've got memorandums of understanding. We've got conflicts that aren't technically wars, but look an awful lot like one. We've got agreements being signed, including countries that aren't actually party to the agreement and don't agree to the agreement itself, but are expected to be held to it. It's all a little bit bizarre, but that's what happens when you are engaged in a, you know, relentless campaign of lies. You know, it's just lies. You know, what is the phrase? What a tangled web we weave when we practice to deceive. So we'll be trying to unweave this tangled web as we try to figure out what the heck is actually happening here. And again, I think part of the confusion, part of the mystery around all of this is that the rhetoric is so inconsequential, sort of meaningless. In other words, things that Donald Trump was saying last week, he's now saying the opposite of. Did he learn something in the intervening time? Probably not. It's just that the rhetoric is completely divorced from the reality on the ground, right? And this is the case with most things around the world. You know, I always say, or like in the political sphere these days, I always say the only thing you need to do to be a conspiracy theorist is recognize that things don't just happen. Well, the other aspect of that is the things that are happening are often completely and basically irrecognizable when discussed in the news. And the key, the skill I would am desperate to impart on the wider American people is understanding that the words are often completely and utterly meaningless, and you just have to look at the actions. So, for example, this memorandum of understanding has now been signed. Donald Trump is making statements, whether it's about Hezbollah or Iran, the ballistic missiles. It's stuff that we've been saying the entire time and that we were called all sorts of names for believing. And yet now Donald Trump is saying it. What has caused this reversal? Did he just learn that Israel is systematically destroying civilian buildings in Beirut, literally as a form of punishment against the Lebanese people for daring to exist where they want to, you know, have their beach houses? I don't think he just learned that. Why is he talking about it now? Well, because the economic reality has shifted and the war has to end. So now he's going to say what is necessary for the war to end, or he's going to actually give credence to the claims that have been true the entire time, but have been ignored or, you know, debunked the entire time because they didn't want them to be true. So much of what goes on across the country or across the world
it's like you've

got the real reason why it's happening, and then you've got the stated reason. You can ignore the stated reason. For the most part, you can ignore the stated reason. Now, we're going to look at some of the reasons stated yesterday at the G7 summit and sort of in the surrounding environs of Donald Trump going around making speeches and statements to people. I mean, we'll be looking at it. You can glean information from it, you know, not necessarily believing what they say, but looking at it and going, oh, why are they admitting this now when it's been true the entire time? What can we learn from that admission? Not necessarily from the information provided, but from the fact that they're now letting you have access to that information. But the rhetoric, you have to understand, is largely meaningless. It doesn't reflect anything. So the economic reality on the ground, as we discussed yesterday and I discussed a month or more ago, is that there was always a deadline to this conflict. Mid-June was always the final cutoff date that this conflict, this standoff could be carried on, the Strait of Hormuz could be closed for a certain period of time until the economic outcome became catastrophic. And about a month ago, Goldman Sachs and others came out with reports, and in this case, it had to do with basically European fuel supply, and that if the strait wasn't open and the European fuel supply lines weren't, you know, actually running again by mid-June, then you would have had this cascading domino effect of airlines having to cancel flights, losing money, having to beg the government to bail them out. It would have gotten really bad. And so like a month ago, Goldman Sachs, and again, the reason you can trust these types of, you know, projections into the future is because the people making them are putting their money where their mouth is, right? The Goldman Sachs projection saying that mid-June would be the final time that the strait could stay closed. They were like making purchases and buying stocks, making bets on that assumption. And that's a real thing. I mean, they would really lose money if the war didn't end. And so you can take that and you can go, okay, I don't even care what they're saying. The reality is they're going to lose a bunch of money and the world economy is going to really start to stumble if they don't get this ended, at least paused for a substantial period around mid-June. And so that's what you make your predictions on. That's what you actually listen to and pay attention to, because, again, the rhetoric can be utterly meaningless when there's money on the table, when there's cash that could be lost by these people. Then you know that they're serious about what they're saying. So, again, we're going to go to a lot of videos of Donald Trump making some statements. It's very nice to hear him making. It's very long overdue, personally, in my opinion, some of these statements. We'll begin with clip 29 here. Again, all of these are surrounding the G7 conference at which Donald Trump signed this memorandum of understanding. We have the actual text of the memorandum of understanding we can go through. And we can try to determine why. Why is it that the Israelis and the Israel First Americans are so undone? They're so furious about the prospect of peace, because they haven't gotten what they want yet. And they might have to wait a little longer, and they just don't want to. And again, this is the thing to understand. From a bird's eye point of view, everything that has occurred up until this point has been in service of Israel's ability to slaughter their neighbors with impunity. And look, I don't care what you think about Israel. I don't care what you think about their neighbors. We don't engage in the false dichotomy that says you either support Israel or you are an extremist Muslim. These types of claims are absurd, and we won't be responding to them in any meaningful way, because they are just that pointless. But looking at it factually, the demand that has been made by, whether it's Hezbollah or Iran or just anti-Israel activists here in America, it's been, you've got to stop killing everyone. You've got to stop murdering everyone in Gaza. You've got to stop saturation bombing civilian neighborhoods. This is unnecessary. It's brutal. It's horrific. It makes the Holocaust look like a walk in the park when you're setting up, you know, you're starving people because you completely control ingress or egress of everything into that area, and you cut off their food supply. So you have people starving, some of them to death. Then you offer them food, and then when they rush to you to get the food that you're offering them, you kill them like a mousetrap snapping on a mouse that wanted cheese. It's, again, just beyond inhumane. It's
brutal and horrific, and it

0: been happening right in front of everybody the entire time. And that's all they had to do, is just stop doing that. Just stop murdering civilians in Lebanon. Stop trying to take over Gaza by killing everyone there and sending all the Palestinians to our neighborhoods. Thank you very much. Stop murdering everyone. That's all that you ever had to do. And that is too much. That's too much. That is beyond the pale. How dare you even suggest we stop killing everyone? You're an anti-Semite. That has essentially been the situation this entire time. So all of the, like, the war with Iran, the hundreds of billions of dollars we've spent, the bases that have been obliterated by their missiles, the reputation overseas that America has sacrificed on this altar, it has all been in service of Israel's ability to kill whoever they want and not suffer any backlash whatsoever. That is the purpose of all of it. Tell me I'm not telling you the truth. Tell me I'm lying. Tell me that there's anything else. I mean, you can frame it as Israel's safety, but that's never really been, you know, at major risk. You had October 7th, which was obviously a form of false flag attack in which the attack was allowed to happen. It was made worse on purpose. It was lied about significantly with claims of beheaded babies and all these other stuff that was basically immediately disproved, but nevertheless is repeated like a mantra to this day by the people in power trying to convince you that Israel killing everybody is somehow a necessary step, a necessary response to an existential crisis. It never was, and it isn't now. And yet the rhetoric hasn't changed coming from them. It's as if they're not, you know, bombing apartment buildings in Beirut, then, you know, the gas chambers will be fired up again. If they're not slaughtering hundreds of innocent people all around the Republic of Lebanon, then, you know, Israel's going to be destroyed. It's a ridiculous claim, but that is sort of the mindset that they're constantly operating on. So remember, that's the bird's eye view here, is all of this, everything that we've been engaged in the last 2 years has been in service of Israel's ability to wage war without ceasing, without purpose, without mercy against anybody they want, whenever they want. That's the ultimate goal. That's what they want. That's what they demand. That's what the war in Iran is about. It was never a valid excuse to do any of this, and yet they're very pissed that they are going to have to possibly, for a period of time, stop killing Lebanese people. They're very mad that that's a possibility. Here's Donald Trump talking about this fact.
1: Israel's fighting Hezbollah too long, and too many people are being killed. And you don't have to knock down an apartment house every time you're looking for somebody, because there are a lot of people in those apartment houses, and they're not all Hezbollah, that I can tell you. And I suggested to Israel to let Syria take care of Hezbollah, because to be honest with you, I think they do a better job of doing it. And I didn't like Syria. I didn't like where 2 hours before we're signing the agreement that there was an attack in Lebanon, in Beirut. It wasn't like in the southern side, and, you know, it was in Beirut. I did not like that. I let them know that. I didn't like it, not at all. But I think that Syria, you know, he's pulled that country together amazingly quickly. He's very capable, and he's been very good for me. He's protected everything that I've asked for. He's done. And if Israel can't do the job without killing everyone else, he'll do the job. Syria will do the job.
0: Syria will do the job. That's, of course, Al Jolani, the head chopper in chief, the former ISIS commander who was placed at the head of a Sunni, orc mob, basically a horde, a savage horde that swept across Syria. Of course, people don't understand about that is that they had very sophisticated help, not only by Israeli and American air forces softening the targets, but also by a mysterious app that they convinced everybody in the Syrian army to download on their phones, which gave somebody access to all of their communications, and they were able to completely cripple the response while al-Jolani's horde swept in and took over Syria. And now they're saying that this ISIS commander, former ISIS commander, current president of Syria, he should be the one to sweep down from the north and take out Hezbollah, because basically you can't do that. You can't take out Hezbollah without sending troops on the ground in to fight Hezbollah. And when Israel does that, they all get killed. America is not interested in doing that. Maybe

we'll use our puppets in Syria. And he's like, you know, Jolani is, you know, cobbled together the Syrian state so quickly. It's so stable now. It's like, yeah, it's kind of easy to have a stable state when the most powerful countries in the world aren't psychopathically trying desperately to destroy your country by inventing ISIS and waging a soft war and starting a civil war in your country and diplomatically trying to destroy you constantly. Yeah, it turns out a country can be functional if it's not constantly under attack from all of its neighbors. It's but no, maybe Jolani is just super skilled. His talents were being wasted when he was simply chopping people's heads off. He should have been put in a suit. It's just incredible. And I, you know, again, not to pat myself on the back, but to reemphasize that the Alex Jones Network, we are so far ahead on everything. Who else has talked endlessly since the very beginning of the conflict about the overwhelming influence of Hezbollah? For a long time, you like hardly heard about it. I mean, I would make videos over and over again being like, why is nobody talking about Hezbollah? That's the real thing that's happening here. The real point of all of this, so much of this, is to destroy Hezbollah. And if you take that point of view and you look at it from that perspective, everything does make a lot more sense in terms of why was ISIS created? Well, it happened to crop up right after Israel failed to take out Hezbollah in 2006. So it's like, again, we're seeing almost the same thing that happened two decades ago happen again, where Israel tries to invade Lebanon. It doesn't work. And so the American powers say, well, why don't we use an ISIS horde to try to take out Hezbollah from the north? We've seen this one before. We've been through this before. And of course, it's interesting the way Donald Trump phrased that statement was almost like he thinks that Israel bombing civilian apartment buildings in Beirut is an effort to actually destroy Hezbollah, but it's not. This is a method of, it's a strategy of severity, a doctrine of severity, one might say. It is a terroristic strategy. And essentially what they've come out and said is that, like, the officials in Israel have said, every drone that Hezbollah shoots at us, we are going to destroy 10 buildings. Now, I'm not sure if they ever actually went through with that threat, but at least one building has been destroyed for every drone that got hit. So again, this isn't like they have to destroy the buildings. They don't even necessarily think any Hezbollah people are in the buildings. It's a doctrine of severity. It's a terrorist tactic where they want the people of Lebanon to turn on Hezbollah, because every time Hezbollah attacks Israel, Israel bombs a civilian apartment building. So it's not like an accident. It's not like in, you know, Gaza, where ostensibly, you know, and they had an official sort of matrix that they would run. They had algorithms that they would run where they would assign a certain number of civilians that were worth killing in order to kill one Hamas member. So if they had a single Hamas soldier, I think on average, they would say they could kill 15 civilians. And that was worth it if, as long as they got that one Hamas member. Of course, insane, totally just contrary to everything we believe here in the West. A lot of people have nothing to do with Hezbollah, have lost their lives. Yeah, no, Israel is literally, I mean, Israel blew up a crusader castle in Lebanon. There's a castle that was built by the king of Israel, the crusader king, Beaufort. They destroyed it. They took it over and then they blew it up. They occupied it when they blew it up. What do you think the strategic purpose of blowing up a historic Christian site that dates back from the Crusades could possibly be, other than just ruthless eradication of all cultures that exist there so they can all be wiped away and replaced, or as the Israelis put it in their own words, Judaized, right? Let's go to clip number 15. Israeli politicians, including Itamar Ben-Gvir and Bezalel Smotrich, have criticized the U.S. and Israel deal. Let's watch. He says the state of Israel must not accept the ceasefire between the United States and Iran. We must act with clear and uncompromising conscience. The security of the citizens of the state of Israel is above all else. A sovereign state is not a contractor for any superpower. It is not bound by agreements that block its ability to protect its people. We must continue, he says, to demolish the houses in southern Lebanon.

0: We must continue to push back the residents of southern Lebanon. We must continue to eliminate Hezbollah terrorists in Lebanon. We love President Trump, but we do not accept the agreement he signed. And we must continue on our path. Here's Smotrich. He says the agreement with Iran is bad, is an bad agreement for Israel and the entire free world. Iran must not have nuclear weapons. We must not accept a reality in which the extremist regime in Tehran is continued to advance towards its goal. Yair Golan, with a stroke of a pen, the tremendous military achievements of our pilots in the skies of Iran and the heroism of our fighters on Lebanese soil were erased. All this while Netanyahu simply stands by as a criminal defendant indicted, as a weak, ill, as isolated and ineffective person. Oh boy, not going well for old Benjamin Netanyahu. Donald Trump is turning on him as well. We've got headlines. Netanyahu finally learns the truth about Donald Trump, inside Trump and Netanyahu's complicated relationship. We're going to try to untangle all of this because it is very tangled. It is like we have a peace deal, essentially, but it's not a peace deal. It's a memorandum of understanding. And J.D. Vance is to be celebrated for this. He's going around and, you know, talking about the success that we've had bringing about this memorandum of understanding, ending the threat to the economy and human lives that this war has represented. And yet, all these headlines are like, Rubio lets Vance take the fall as Iran deal questions mount. He's being blamed for it. He's being blamed for the peace. He's being blamed for the understanding. And the folks and the likes of Marco Rubio, and of course, all of the former convicted terrorists that now run the Israeli government, they're very not happy about any of this because they have one priority. They have one thing they actually care about. That is, once again, the ability for Israel to kill any and all of its neighbors whenever it wants without suffering any repercussions. And anything short of that is an outrage. And boy, are they outraged. We will show you their outrage and we will, well, we'll laugh at it on the other side. Stay with us, folks. This is a great thing if it sticks. Now, whether it sticks, that's a whole nother question we'll get into as well. Stay with us.
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0: Will I pass the test? Mr. Reuben suggests that Colair installs water heaters.
1: Which we do.
0: And he's waiting for me to say the whole idea is preposterous.
2: Or is it?
0: What do I do?
1: You could look at the name on the purchase order.
0: Of course! The bill says the water heaters were ordered by... 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
1: That's one possibility. The other is that we install water heaters now.
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0: I'm so close to solving the mystery.
1: Let me know when you do. 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
0: Right away, sir.
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11: To battle is to fight, to struggle, to overcome. And ultimately, for the Marine Corps, it means to win. 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It's not just a statement of intent. 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
14: Welcome back, folks. This is Harrison Smith sitting in for Alex Jones today. Folks, you got to share the link, alexjoneslive.com. 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Again, I told the story yesterday that we were in Colorado and we met some family friends, and they were lamenting the fact that Alex Jones

Jones is no longer on the air. We're like, what? No, we are. We are still on the air. You've got to tell people. You've got to tell your friends. Our strongest soldiers are out there, cut off from communications. We have to reestablish comm lines. How do we do that? You know, if we have time today, I would love to take calls, not just on the reaction to the memorandum of understanding between Iran and America, the end of this conflict and how everybody's reacting to it, but also about how we can recall our lost sheep, reform the flock. Because again, you'd think we've said it enough, alexjoneslive.com, but hey, people don't know and it's not their fault. I understand. It happens to me all the time. There will be people I watch like constantly, and then something happens, their channel gets deleted, and I straight up like forget they exist. It's just something that happens, you know? People get in habits, and if it's not where they previously found it, it doesn't exist to them anymore. Out of sight, out of mind. Tell your friends, and you can get Alex to the Alex Jones app as well, alexjonesapp.com. And, you know, especially you young people, the Zoomers listening to me, go help your grandparents. I literally, when I was in Colorado, was like installing the app on my grandmother's phone, doing the shortcut to the Rumble channel so she could always find the live stream. 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We also have gravity-fed water filter systems back in stock, because we are, at the end of the day, but humble water filter salesmen here trying to both provide, because it's always the way we've been. You've got to not just combat this stuff at the political level. You've got to protect yourself in the meantime. In other words, they put chemicals in the water. We want to be activists. We want to be protesters. We want to be running for office to get that changed, to get the stuff removed from the water. In the meantime, filter your water. It goes like that. Destroying Tyranny Since 1776, Betsy Ross Snake T-shirt. It's like, how many band logos can you put on a single shirt? How many logos that would get you kicked out of the U.S. military or investigated by the FBI can we put on a shirt? Because believe it or not, that is the state of freedom of this in this country, at least a few years ago. If you remember, there was

0: Syria, like a list of symbols that had been banned by the U.S. Army for, you know, extremist ties. And one of them was the Gadsden flag. One of them was the Betsy Ross flag. You know, say what you want about, and I do, about Donald Trump's ill-advised excursion into Iran and willingness to capitulate to the state of Israel. At the end of the day, his election in 2024 especially was a rebuke of the suicidal wokeness that we'd been saddled with up until that point. And I like to think that that was sort of the high tide point of the anti-American sentiment in this country, when you had people in official positions of power labeling the Gadsden flag as extremist. I think it's good we all recognized it's gone a little too far, and the election of Donald Trump and the domination of sort of the conservative cultural impetus has started to roll that back. And hopefully we see that process continue, and you can help that process continue by wearing these symbols unapologetically and reminding people of what they're really all about, because it's not that complicated. They want to associate freedom itself with something despicable and hated, whether it's white supremacy or whatever else. Not that complicated. They go, white supremacy is the ultimate evil. The founding fathers were white supremacists. The founding fathers gave us our Constitution. Therefore, the Constitution must be evil. I guess we have to get rid of our freedoms. I guess we have to stop listening to the people that talked so eloquently about human freedom and the rights given to us by God. We've got to discredit those to remove the rights themselves. So just understand their program in order to combat it. Embrace freedom and our symbols and our history unapologetically, proudly, and by going to the alexjonesstore.com. Now, with that, J.D. Vance just got done with a press conference about the Memorandum of Understanding signed between America and Iran. And he's made, again, some pretty controversial statements, if that's the way you want to put it. True would be another way. Controversial slash true. One of these statements that everybody knows is accurate, but boy, do people get mad if you actually say it. Let's go first to this Nick Sartor clip. This was posted by Nick Sartor minutes ago. J.D. Vance directly calling out Israeli cabinet members for their personal attacks on President Trump. Here's Vice President J.D. Vance at the White House earlier today.
1: The Israelis, just like everybody else, have to respect this peace process that is fundamentally good for them and good for the entire region. What the president has grown frustrated sometimes is that we seem to be right on the cusp of a major breakthrough in the agreement, and then all of a sudden there's a major explosion that goes off in a civilian population center in Beirut, and a lot of people who have nothing to do with Hezbollah lose their lives. That's not acceptable. That's the sort of thing that we've asked for closer coordination so that we ensure it doesn't happen. And our message to the Israelis, just as our message to everybody else, is fundamentally, we want this peace process to be good for you. We do not want Hezbollah attacking Israel, but in order to ensure that that happens, we have got to actually build the kind of regional framework that can cut off the money to Hezbollah, cut off Iranian support for Hezbollah, and also ensure that Lebanon's territorial sovereignty is respected by all parties.
0: So a couple of interesting things about that statement. Obviously, it's not something that we've heard out of the American administration recently, even though we've all expressed this frustration since it's been obvious to everybody the entire time. And there have been, you know, occasions where Donald Trump has expressed outrage, calling Axios and saying, you know, Bibi has no judgment because of the bombing of Lebanon. I don't want to be too nitpicky here. Maybe I should just accept. Maybe I should just be happy that J.D. Vance is expressing this. Maybe I shouldn't nitpick it at all. I just have a little thing about What is the word? Basically, I can't think of the grammatical phrase right now. Passive language. That's what it is. Just came to me. The passive language. You know, explosions went off in Beirut. Really? They went off, did they? The way I would phrase that was Israel bombed a civilian population, right? There's a subject. There's an action. They did a thing. The thing didn't just occur all of a sudden. So, but I'm nitpicking, okay? Yes, explosions did go off in Beirut, and that's a bad thing. But then he says, you know, we need closer coordination to ensure that doesn't happen. Again, I'm happy that he's saying this, but was it a lack of close coordinate? Was this an accident? Was this not the exact thing Israel intended to do? Because if we really want this conflict to end, if we really don't want to be dragged into yet another forever war, which this very easily could have been. I mean,

0: And hell, look at Ukraine and Russia. That thing should have been over 3 years ago. It's getting worse daily. Today, this giant attack by Ukraine against Russia just promises a greater escalation into the future. It's another story we'll try to get to later today. But this thing could have gone on forever. And thank goodness that, you know, J.D. Vance and Donald Trump seem not to be willing to carry this forward like that. And I'm happy that J.D. Vance is saying this. But again, it's not coordination. If we actually want to get out of this conflict, the first thing we have to do is recognize that Israel is deliberately destroying our ability to create peace. It's not a lack of coordination. It's not a miscommunication. It's not a like, well, what the heck? Israel's bombing Lebanon. Israel's like, yeah, I'm bombing Lebanon. What's the problem with that? It's like, we just signed a deal of understanding. It's like, ah, dang it. I didn't know. You should have let me know. Look, call me. Okay. Call me next time. Tell me you're signing. Tell me you're in an agreement and then I won't bomb Lebanon. Like, do you really think this is a sitcom style miscommunication happening here? People are just missing calls and bombing countries on accident? Or is it every single time that we get anywhere close to a peace agreement with Israel, with Iran, Israel bombs Lebanon or previously bombed the negotiators we were negotiating with? That's not an accident. So again, I'm not to nitpick J.D. Vance. I am very glad that he's saying this, but it's like there's still this poison pill of the assumption that somehow Israel and America are on the same side and that we're a team and that when Israel does something that screws up our plans, it must be a miscommunication. We've really got to get that. What do you say? We've really got to get our coordination closer to figure out how to not have this happen again. The way you have this not happen again is by punishing Israel for doing it, is by restricting Israel's actions because we're the larger partner and have the ability to do that. We just don't have the will for some reason. This is what Joe Kent resigned his position over. This is what we've been saying the entire time. If we actually want to get out of this conflict, we have to consciously recognize and acknowledge the fact that Israel is deliberately keeping us in it by carrying out these terrorist attacks against Lebanese civilians, specifically to destroy the ability of us to have an agreement with Iran. So again, it's a small thing, but the fact that they would even say, like, we need closer coordination to figure this out, it's just like, then we're going to be stuck in this forever. Because the first thing you have to recognize is that it's absolutely on purpose. It's by design. And it's because Israel doesn't care what's best for us. They care what's best for them. And they want us to do whatever they want us to do for them. I mean, it's not that complicated. So, and again, more people are recognizing and talking about this. We'll show you clips from the likes of Tucker Carlson later. But let's go to this next clip of J.D. Vance directly calling out the Israeli cabinet members for their attacks on Donald Trump. Let's watch.
1: Now, I saw the Axios report, you know, that Netanyahu is fuming. That's not reflective of the conversations that I've had with him, but maybe he's saying something to somebody else that he's not saying to me. What I will say, and this does bother me, is that you've seen people within Bibi's cabinet who have come out and attacked the deal and in some ways very personally attacked the president of the United States. And I guess my message to them would be twofold. Number one, Donald J. Trump is the only head of state in the entire world who is sympathetic to the nation of Israel at this moment in time. And he happens to be the head of state
0: of the world's superpower.
1: That's
0: huge. Hold on. Let's pause that. Holy cow. J.D. Vance just told Israel, let me remind you that Donald Trump is the only head of state in the world right now that's on your side. And you want to turn against him? You want to criticize him? You want to make enemies of him? He's the only one that's on your side right now. Is that really a decision you want to make? That is a very powerful rebuke from the Vice President of the United States, and it's absolutely correct. I'm sorry, I wasn't expecting that. That is a crazy and accurate statement to make, that at this point, Donald Trump is literally the only head of state in the world that is actually still on Israel's side, and he shouldn't be. And it doesn't make any sense why he is, quite frankly. But you can see the way, and we'll show you more clips. And we showed you clips in the last segment, Bezalel Smotrich, Ben-Gvir, both men who, by the way, I'm not even exaggerating. They were both either tried, accused, and I believe one of them convicted of literal terrorist attacks when they were younger. Like, these are actual

0: Jewish extremist supremacist terrorist that feel as though Donald Trump and all of America are at their beck and call, and that the inability of us to sacrifice literally anything for them is somehow an attack. Can we cut these people off already? Like, what do we do? We don't need them. What are we doing? We're the only ones in the world that still like them. Why though? But why are we still partners with them? It's one of those things, you know, if your friend thinks everybody else is a jackass, guess who's the jackass, right? That was a very interesting statement from J.D. Vance. Let's back it up about 10 seconds and start over from there, because J.D. Vance just reminded the Israelis, who are very, very mad at Donald Trump. And again, we'll show you some clips and articles just about how angry they are at Donald Trump, even though Donald Trump has sacrificed probably, I mean, certainly his own political coalition, sacrificed possibly the power of the Republican Party for the next decade, sacrificed dozens of lives of American soldiers, sacrificed hundreds of billions of dollars for them. And the minute that you're not willing to go the next step, you're an anti-Semite. You must be destroyed. It's an extremist mindset that is truly poisonous. Sorry to interrupt, Vice President. Here's J.D. Vance continuing to tell the Israelis what they should really know already. Let's watch.
1: The President of the United States. And I guess my message to them would be twofold. Number one, Donald J. Trump is the only head of state in the entire world who is sympathetic to the nation of Israel at this moment in time. And he happens to be the head of state of the world superpower. If I was in the cabinet of the Israeli government, I might not be attacking the only powerful ally that I have anywhere left in the entire world. And the second message I would give to some of those cabinet members, Bibi, to his credit, has not gone down this path, but to some of these cabinet members in Israel who are attacking the President of the United States, the other thing that I would say is that over the last 3 months, two-thirds of the defensive weapons that have protected your homeland have been built by American hands and paid for by American tax dollars. The problem for Israel is not Donald J. Trump. And anybody in Israel who thinks their biggest problem is the President of the United States needs to wake up and smell the reality of the situation that country is in. Thank you all.
0: Well, that was a very powerful, very unexpected statement from J.D. Vance, and a very true one as well. Now, I know of all the suspicions about J.D. Vance concerning his rise, his association with the likes of Peter Thiel and others, and, you know, obviously,

and is staking that position, knowing that, you know, it's good for his political future. That would be the cynical view of this. But you know what? At least he's saying it. At least it's true. And it's the vice president of the United States saying what we're all thinking. So I'm not going to look a gift horse in the mouth. I'm going to appreciate the fact that that's being said, especially when the, again, activity of Israel. I mean, when he's talking about the interceptor missiles, two-thirds of which at least are, as he put it, made by American hands and purchased with American tax dollars. That's also true of the white phosphorus they're dropping on civilians in Lebanon. It's also true of the bombs that they used to completely demolish the open-air prison state of Gaza. And we can go to things like clip number five here. Go ahead and roll this as background. This is before and after satellite imagery of eight towns in Gaza that were utterly erased by Israel over the last couple of years. So again, we all witnessed the genocide. And you can look at this and say, well, they deserve it because they attacked Israel once. Okay. I mean, if that's the stance you want to take, I guess you're kind of like a demon type of person. I guess that's just how you are. I personally think this is insane. I personally, I think this is not just an act of unbelievable human destruction and cruelty and malice and vicious brutality, but also strategically retarded, because guess what? Hamas isn't even defeated yet, you idiots. Hey, guess what? You did all of this and Hamas is not even disarmed. Like, was it worth it? Was it worth it? Because this is the sacrifice of Israel's not just popularity overseas, but the popularity overseas that gets them the foreign aid they need to survive. So they've sacrificed their future existence on the bet that they would be able to carry this to the end, to destroy Iran and have nobody in the region capable of responding in any way when they wanted to do that to any of their neighbors. Because those videos you just saw, you can't kill your way out of solving problems. Israel's like, what? What? What the hell are you talking about, sir? It's worked up to this point. Because what I just showed you is the satellite imagery of eight villages in Gaza being utterly eviscerated, destroyed, removed from the earth. But of course, we go to clip number 12 here, because this is Lebanon, because they're doing the same thing in Lebanon. Lebanon didn't attack on October 7th. Lebanon didn't do anything to anybody. Lebanon is a pluralistic nation, a republic in which Christians always are guaranteed a position at the head of the political world. And yet for our radio listeners, our television viewers right now are seeing the endless hills of rubble that the southern part of Lebanon have been reduced to as a consequence of Israel's saturation bombing campaign, just like they carried out in Gaza, because it wasn't about, well, the terrorists better not do that. You know, people call Hezbollah a terrorist organization. It is a non-state actor. It is a civilian militia. But they spend most of their time doing things like taking out Israeli drones and hitting Israeli tanks, which last time I checked, isn't technically terrorism. It's just defending yourself from a military attack. I know, these definitions are going to get me in trouble one day, but I have this thing where I have to tell the truth. Darn it, I just have to. And by the way, Israel has absolutely no intentions of stopping their onslaught of Lebanon. In fact, they are producing new maps showing just how much of that independent country they are conquering. Israel's military published a map on Thursday showing an expanded zone of control for its troops in southern Lebanon, as Israeli officials told Reuters Israel was holding talks with the U.S. over continuing the deployment. An interim pact signed on Wednesday to end the U.S.-Israeli war with Iran calls for an end on fighting on all fronts, including Lebanon, and for parties to ensure the territorial integrity and sovereignty of Lebanon. And so, of course, in response, Israel officially destroys the territorial integrity of Lebanon. Israel has rejected calls to withdraw troops from southern Lebanon, which it invaded in March in response to rocket fire by the Iran-backed Hezbollah militia. Israeli attacks on the destruction of villages have

0: killed thousands and set off a displacement crisis. Hezbollah has continued to attack, launch attacks on Israeli positions in the south this week, including with explosive drones that have killed and injured troops. Two Israeli officials, including senior officials close to Prime Minister Benjamin Netanyahu, say Israel was holding talks with the U.S. over maintaining its troop deployment in southern Lebanon. The senior official described those talks as, quote, stubborn. Let's go now to clip number 13 here. Israel is destroying one of the oldest cities in the world, Tyre, Lebanon, as they continue to bomb civilian population centers in, you know, abject betrayal of Trump's demands. I think it's time to cut them off. I think we should do what Joe Kent said and restrain them once and for all.
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1: 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This

0: News this hour from Town Hall. I'm Keith Peters in Washington. There's pushback to President Trump's Iran deal from his supporters and his own party.
1: Some Republican senators and allies of President Trump have harsh reviews for his agreement to end the Iran war. Senate Armed Services Committee Chair Roger Wicker says the president pursued peace through strength and hopes the intermediaries working on this deal are not undermining that objective. Louisiana Republican John Kennedy says Iran has 60 days to prove itself.
2: I trust the Iranian government like I trust gas station sushi.
1: Conservative radio host Mark Levin suggests slow walking Iran, get through the midterms, then knock them out. On social media, President Trump called his critics fools. Ed Donahue, Washington.
0: Vice President J.D. Vance says things are about to get a lot better for Americans who drive as gas and oil prices are coming down now that the deal has been signed with Iran. Correspondent Laura Winters reports.
3: I think the president's peace plan is already bearing real fruits for the American people.
4: Vice President J.D. Vance at the podium in the White House briefing room telling reporters Americans who drive are going to be paying less at the pump now that the president signed the Memorandum of Understanding with Iran.
3: 12.5 million barrels of oil went through the Strait of Hormuz. That is a high since the beginning of the conflict. Oil prices are down nearly at their level from the pre war conflict. Gas prices dropped below $4 a gallon for the first time since the conflict.
4: Laura Winters reporting.
0: The Supreme Court has ruled against a broad federal ban on gun ownership by marijuana users. The justices decided unanimously in favor of a Texas ban. On Wall Street, the Dow by 72 points, the NASDAQ rose 496, the S&P 500 advanced 80. More on these stories at townhall.com.
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2: 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They'll never stop. They will never be done. 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
3: A controversial ex-college football quarterback is planning workouts for NFL teams ahead of a rarely used supplemental draft. More on the story from correspondent Gethin Coolball reporting.
4: Brendan Sorsby is tentatively planning to work out for NFL teams before the supplemental draft. That follows the quarterback's decision to end an unprecedented legal fight to retain his eligibility after he acknowledged impermissible bets while playing college football. A source told the AP that Sorsby plans to have his pro day July 10th at a Dallas area high school. Additionally, the University of Cincinnati Athletic Department issued a statement Wednesday to dispute a claim from Sorsby's agent, who says the school knew about the quarterback's gambling and didn't do anything about it. I'm Gethin Coolball.
3: News and analysis at townhall.com. From Washington, I'm Keith Peters. A very unusual move by authorities in Southeast Asia.
5: Police in Vietnam have seized 400 cats in a major bust of an animal theft ring. Animal welfare groups say the investigation saved hundreds of animals destined for the dinner table. In parts of Vietnam, felines are considered a delicacy. Media reports say an investigation into a large number of pet thefts led officials to the cat crime ring. 9 people have been arrested. Animal groups say more than 40 cats have been reunited with their owners. Jason Walker reporting.
3: Keir Starmer's future as Britain's prime minister is on the line in a special election in Makerfield in northwest England. Voters are choosing a new lawmaker with Andy Burnham of the Labour Party as the leading contender. Burnham's likely to challenge Starmer for the party leadership. More at Town Hall.

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1: 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Follow Alex at Real Alex Jones. And of course, find us on Rumble as well, rumble.com/the Alex Jones Show Live. Now, I got a lot of other stuff to talk about. I spent all yesterday talking about the rape gang inquiry. There are more developments to that. We've got more videos to show just how thorough the Muslim takeover of the UK has been. We also have some updates. The Chud the Builder case. He's had his bond revoked by a judge despite shooting somebody in self-defense in a situation in which he shot himself as well. So I want to talk about Chud the Builder as well. The UK, in addition to the rape gang madness and the immigration chaos, is killing a bunch of ponies for no reason. I mean, again, you know, it's just like there's so much evil in the world to talk about. There's only so much time. But I really feel like we need to stick to this Iran deal. Israeli officials believe President Trump could potentially delay weapon shipments or impose an arms embargo on Israel in the future if Netanyahu won't withdraw forces from Lebanon. That, according to Mariv, Joe Kent responds, this is exactly what needs to happen. It's what needed to happen a long time ago. And it's one of the absurdities of all of this, of the fact that we seem incapable of pulling the leash when the leash is, in fact, attached

from our hand to their neck. Like, it doesn't make any sense. They can't do anything without our permission. Like, they don't have the weapons. They don't have the capability. Even in the last video we saw where the guy says the heroic actions of the pilots over Iran, the Israeli pirates over, pilots over Iran. You know, Israel doesn't have the air tankers necessary to refuel like they need to in order for the bombers or the fighter jets to pass over Syria and Iraq to get to Iran. Israel can't do that without us. They can't bomb Israel without bomb Iran from planes without American refuelers helping them to get there. They can't protect themselves without American missiles protecting them. So how is it that we are incapable of restraining a country that needs us to do everything? It doesn't make any sense. It's a choice that we're making to allow them to kill with impunity, which I remind you is in fact the point of all of this. Again, you don't have to listen to me. You don't have to listen to your old pal Harrison. You can listen to the former prime minister of Israel, Ehud Olmert, who, you know, he's just like a fixture of Israeli politics and has been for decades. And he writes an opinion article in Haaretz saying the state of Israel is waging an orderly and funded campaign of ethnic cleansing and crimes against humanity, specifically referring to the Jewish terrorism killing Christians and Muslims in the West Bank. But that's just sort of one outlet, one front on their eighth front war, if you count the psychological war they're waging against, you know, us. Today, he says, it can be said with no choice that the state of Israel is waging an organized, orderly, and funded campaign of ethnic cleansing in a crime against humanity, not in the Gaza Strip, not in southern Lebanon, not in Syria. Well, hold on, our pal. I agree with you. They are waging a ethnic cleansing. They are committing crimes against humanity in the West Bank, but let's not say that they're not doing that in Gaza and Lebanon. I mean, they are. So let's not get too far out of our skis here. He says, not in the Gaza Strip, not in Lebanon. I would rephrase that to say, in addition to the Gaza Strip, in addition to southern Lebanon, in addition to Syria, in the West Bank territories, under the absolute security rule of the state and its security law enforcement systems. Yet again, another example of a humiliation of Donald Trump, where Donald Trump, when so often he does give responses that are more vague, more nuanced, more able to be interpreted in multiple ways. Typically, if he was asked about, like, well, what's Israel doing in the West Bank? He might say, it's a complicated situation. We'll see. You know, something a little vague. He didn't keep it vague. He said on video in front of the world media, you cannot settle the West Bank. You will not annex the West Bank. It's too much. You have to withdraw. This is the geopolitical equivalent of spitting in his face, doing it anyway, and ignoring the consequences because there are none. And that, again, is kind of the worst possible position to take, right? You can either do something about it, you can ignore it, but to make strident demands, to threaten repercussions, and then to do nothing, that's like the worst possible option that Trump has taken up to this point. And I'm glad to see that people like the former prime minister of Israel agree with me. What do you know? What do you know? By the way, Mark Levin is flipping out about all of this. We'll go to him in just a second. But I just want to go to a bunch of clips of President Trump and what he's been saying over the past few days. And while many people out there, the likes of Ben Shapiro and Mark Levin and John Podoretz, are questioning what has come over Trump, I have the opposite question, which is, where's this guy been? Where's this been the entire time? Why hasn't this been the stance the entire time? Because we wouldn't be in a situation as bad as we're in, because we're not in a good situation. We just lost a war, folks. I mean, it's not that complicated. We just started a war for Israel. We lost it, and now they're trying to keep us in it and keep us losing because it benefits them. We could have avoided all of this if Donald Trump had taken this stance with Israel from the very beginning. God only knows why he didn't. God only knows why he's changing his tune now. Again, my read of the situation is the rhetoric is kind of meaningless, and that the economic reality is that the war has to end. So now he's saying what he needs to say to justify the war ending, where previously he was saying what he needed to say to have the war continue. The thing he's saying isn't actually

0: impacting whether or not the war is continuing. That's all economic and strategic. The words are just the window dressing for us to appreciate. Let's go to clip number 28 here, as President Trump is in fact open to nuclear enrichment for Iran, a statement that, again, is in a flagrant contradiction to everything else he said this entire time. Where's he been, folks? Where has this guy been? Clip 28.
1: We've been pretty tough in that. You know, it's also, it is a little hard, though, when you say that somebody wants it, other people have it, other adjoining states have it, and you're not letting them have it for purposes of electricity and things like that. It's always a little tough. You have to use a little common sense, please.
0: Yeah, makes sense. No, that's a little common sense goes a long way, these types of negotiations. So what was that whole last 100 days about, I guess, is the question. Again, it's just like, okay, all right. It does kind of remind me of him mentioning, he's like, I think we'd have a good relationship with the leader of Iran. The interviewer's like, you mean the guy whose family you killed? You mean the guy who you killed his wife and child and parents? You think you're going to have a good relationship with him? Trump's like, it's business. It's like, no, it's not. It's actually not. You killed his family. You killed his family, Trump. So why would he want to negotiate with you? That wasn't a good idea, actually. It's kind of a similar type of thing. He's like, yeah, we got to use common sense. You know, they got to be able to. I'd be able to have a little nuclear, right? It's like, well, you did spend the last 90-something days trying to kill them all, so what? What? What are we talking about here? My God. I mean, again, it's like, it would be one thing if it seemed like we had a clear and realistic strategy going into it. Hey, sometimes things go wrong. What are you going to say? The frustration with all of this is that this negative outcome was predictable from not just the beginning of this conflict. It was predictable all the way back in October of 2023, when I did literally predict it. But I won't waste your time going to that, but I did retweet my video from my coverage where I was hosting the Alex Jones Show on October 9th, 2023, and we laid out that this conflict that had just started 2 days before would eventually lead to American attacks on Iran, and that even with that, it wouldn't have worked, and Israel was screwed, basically. But hey, who's going to listen to me? Who's going to listen to me, who I is smearing as an anti-Semite, because I'm correct about all of this stuff? Let's go to clip number 29 here, President Trump rebuking Israel over its war against Hezbollah. Let's watch.
1: Israel's fighting Hezbollah too long, and too many people are being killed. And you don't have to knock down an apartment house every time you're looking for somebody, because there are a lot of people in those apartment houses, and they're not all Hezbollah, that I can tell you. And I suggested to Israel to let Syria take care of Hezbollah, because to be honest with you, I think they'd do a better job of doing it. And I didn't like Syria. I didn't like where 2 hours before we're signing the agreement that there was an attack in Lebanon, in Beirut. It wasn't like in the southern side, and you know, it was in Beirut. I did not like that. I let them know that. I didn't like it, not at all. But I think that Syria, you know, he's pulled that country together amazingly quickly. He's very good.
0: We can take it out. I mean, again, it's like, okay, you don't like them doing it, but like they can't do it without us, so. And they don't seem to care that you don't like it. They keep doing it. In fact, they seem to do it more the more you talk about how you don't like it. It's just crazy. It's just crazy that these people are just dictate our foreign policy. It truly is wild. And just once again, Joe Kent was right from the very beginning when he said this. And he just said this on Redacted. This is how they drag America into war. Iran gets accused, Israel waves intelligence, Congress panics, and suddenly your sons, your tax dollars, and your future are being fed into another Middle East blood machine. Let's go to clip number 16 here. This is Joe Kent, former head of the Office of National Intelligence. Let's watch.
2: We know what the Iranians are going to do. More than likely, they're going to take some of those

0: unfrozen assets, and they more than likely are going to restock Hezbollah, restock Hamas. The Israelis are going to come up and they're going to say, oh, look, we've caught these guys red-handed. Here's the intelligence. It's smack in the face to you, Mr. President. And that's going to be used as a justification to get us back into the war, because then they'll say that the Iranians violated the agreement because we're putting so much on this stupid piece of paper, this agreement that we have to have. Whereas we'll have much more leverage. We just walk away from the situation altogether and tell the Israelis, look, you guys are, you're on your own. If you want to fight all your neighbors, have at it, but we're not footing the bill anymore.
1: Joe, before we get you out of here, I have to ask you about that bombshell from your former boss, Tulsi Gabbard, of course, the head of the DNI the other day, dropping on her, really on her way out the door, this bombshell about these biolabs in over 30 countries. I don't know if the number was 140 or 150 of these biolabs all around the world being funded by the United States. Of course, people immediately jumped on her saying she's carrying the water for Putin and Russian disinformation. The Russians told us that this was the case. We had even reported it here on the show through our own reporting over the past few years. So this was confirmation. A lot of people were vilified for drawing attention to it. Maybe you could, pull the curtain back a little bit on that decision to release this information, what you knew about it. And what do you think that these biolabs were really doing on American tax dollars?
2: So, you know, I wanted to let that play out anyway, because just a reminder, like, of all of the lies that we've been told that all surround these wars, like, it doesn't matter what they need to say. The point is to get the war. They just want the war. They need the war. They'll cover up whatever they need to. They'll say whatever they need to as long as they get the war, or as long as they get the, as Joe Kent puts it, blood machine. It's a very good thing that President Trump was able to sign the MOU with Iran and end this war. I pray the peace holds. Restraining Israel and focusing on stability in the region will be critical to ensure it lasts. God bless America. So again, I am not under any illusions that this is going to be the end of the conflict by any means. You can see the way that Israel and the Israeli firsters are responding. And as we've laid out over and over again, just the understanding of the geopolitical reality, the time frame that we're operating here, operating with, that Israel has destroyed its reputation. It has put itself in an unrecoverable death spiral of support in America, which they require. They do not require it if and only if Iran is destroyed and they stand alone as a sole superpower in the Middle East. That's what the goal has been the entire time. That's what Netanyahu keeps saying. They have not achieved that goal. Therefore, they are still basically on the losing end of this spectrum, right? Like, for them, it's not a question of, like, gradients. It's not a question of a spectrum, actually, because it's not like, well, we can get pretty good here. We can get some of what we want over here and some of what we want over here to Israel. This is an existential crisis. And the question is, do they destroy Iran completely or not? And that's the only thing that matters. If they destroy Iran, great. They got what they wanted. The gamble was worth it. The Holocaust in Gaza, the murder in Lebanon will go, you know, unpunished, and that'll be it. If they don't destroy Iran, then all they will have done is ensured their own destruction down the line. That's it. One of the White House terror plot organizers is a DACA recipient. Well, I'll let you go back and watch what Alex said about the terror attack on the UFC. I don't necessarily buy it. But let's continue with just President Trump's statements. I'm just going to go through a lot of these here. Let's go to clip number 32 first. This is Trump praising Iran once again. Now, if you've been watching The War Room, if you've been watching the Alex Jones Network for the last couple of years, you've had not just sort of a window into what's actually happening behind the scenes with these negotiations, the way that they're changing, the actual things being pursued by the people, regardless of what the statements they make are. And you know that they keep changing the terms on Iran. And it's been incredibly frustrating to watch. And it must be incredibly frustrating for Iran, because over and over again, there would be a situation where they would endure some sort of attack, an assassination of some sort, whatever it is. And they would say, okay, we're coming to the negotiation table. You know, the topic is, they don't want Iran to have nuclear weapons. They'll go to that talk, they'll sit down, and the American / Israeli negotiators go, actually, we want no enrichment whatsoever. And it's like, well, that was never the deal. This was supposed to be about weapons. Now you've changed the terms and we're supposed to accept that without any pushback. Like, that can't happen. Then it happens again. And then it's like, well, now it's not even about the nukes. Now it's about the ballistic

0: missile program itself. Literally for the last 2 years, I've been talking about the Iranian ballistic missile program and the fact they have underground missile cities. Like, it's all this sort of stuff that if you weren't watching the Alex Jones Network, if you weren't watching people like Tell You the Truth, if you were just watching Fox News or whatever else, you had no idea about the ballistic missile program. You had no idea about the underground missile cities, which probably means you were shocked that Iran had the ability to respond at the scale and with the furiosity and ferociousness with which it did respond. Not a surprise to us. Not a surprise to us that the bases got taken out right away. Not a surprise that they had hypersonic missiles that the Iron Dome couldn't intercept. Like, all of this was obvious. But again, the negotiations kept getting the rugs pulled out from under them, because they would go to the negotiations expecting terms about nuclear enrichment. And instead, we would say, actually, we want you to get rid of your ballistic missile program. Which, again, is insane. I mean, it's an entire industry in Iran. They make a lot of money with it, too, by the way, because they sell a lot of their tech to Russia and other people. And so it's like, okay, you know, basically, we're putting a gun to their head and going, look, we're either going to completely destroy you, or you need to destroy yourself, or you need to completely disarm, make yourself completely vulnerable, destroy the hundreds of thousands of missiles you have stockpiled. Like, it was a ridiculous demand that no sovereign nation would ever capitulate to. But that was the demand we were making, even though we were actually opening the discussions on entirely different terms. Long story short, there was never going to be a negotiation, because it was always like this. It was always, they were willing to meet us on one thing. Great. Then we'll change what we actually want. Oh, they're willing to meet us on enrichment. Well, now we're going to say no enrichment whatsoever. Oh, they're willing to meet us on nuclear weapons. Well, now we're going to demand that they destroy their ballistic missile program completely and totally disarm themselves. Ridiculous claims that were designed to ensure the war actually started. Crazy. So let's go to clip 32 here. Trump praising Iran. Again, saying the obvious thing, which is that the demand that they get rid of ballistic missiles was always a pipe dream nonsense. It was always nonsense. You just finally learned that. Okay, let's watch.
1: Yeah. You said in the press conference, you said you don't mind Iran having ballistic missiles. Can you elaborate on that? I want to make sure we understand your position.
2: No, I'm saying that if other countries have them, it's a little bit unfair for them not to have some. A ballistic missile is not the same thing as what we're talking about when we talk nuclear. But if Saudi Arabia and Qatar, and they all have some, I would say in relative proportion, I think it's okay. That's what I mean.
0: Yeah, that makes sense. That makes sense. We could have avoided this war then, huh? I guess this whole war thing wasn't really all that necessary, was it? Let's go to clip 34 here. This is Donald Trump calling out Bibi in particular, saying, what are you complaining about? Let's watch.
3: Many countries all over the world are so, every country, I think Israel too. Look, think of what Israel's getting. They're not going to be nuked. It's very simple. I told Bibi, Bibi, your biggest risk was that they drop a nuclear weapon into the middle of Israel. They'd only need one, and there would be no more Israel. Think of it, baby. You got the best, the most important thing that you were asking for is that. So I think they're happy. Some people are going to be.
0: It's almost funny. I mean, it's almost funny that it's like, look, all we want is not to be nuked. Okay. This is about the survival of Israel. Okay. They're, you know, Iran's trying to create a nuke, and they're trying to kill us all. And that's what we need to stop. Trump's like, all right, I stopped it. And they're like, you jackass, you idiot. You have to keep going. He's like, but I did the thing that you wanted. I mean, that was the point, right? That was the big existential crisis, was that they would have a nuke. And we achieved the goal in that regard, where they're not going to have a nuke, right? That you're happy about this, right? And they're just like, you absolute moron. You really think that's what it was about? It was never about that. That's what we told the plebeians. That's what we told the hoi polloi. Was what it was about. It was never about that. We knew that that was never a threat. We knew that that was never a real thing that we were concerned about. We want to render them incapable of responding in any way to our antagonism. We want them to be like Syria or like Lebanon, where we get to go on a whim, you know, perhaps to celebrate a holiday or, you know, because we feel like it. We want to be able to bomb their civilians by the dozens and then they have to just

0: take it, and they can't do anything about that. That's the only situation that Israel would ever accept when it came to Iran. It was never a viable position to achieve ever without American boots on the ground, something that, God bless him, Donald Trump has resisted up until this point. Hopefully he continues to resist it. We're going to continue this coverage. I'm going to show you videos from Mark Levin and John Podoritz and Ben Shapiro on the other side. See what they're so angry about. And then we'll be joined by Brandon Weikert in the next hour. I saw the tweet he did yesterday of just like, I don't think this war is over. So we could be right back in it a couple days from now. Things go as they.
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10: 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A promise of the Marines.
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13: Sweet dreams are made of these. Who am I to
0: welcome back, ladies and gentlemen.

is the Alex Jones Show. I'm your host, Harrison Smith. We're covering the reaction to the peace deal or the memorandum of understanding with Iran. Again, we just showed some breaking videos that J.D. Vance, some of the coverage he's been providing or some of the answers he's providing in interviews and press conferences. They're trying to basically make this seem like a bad thing and blame J.D. Vance for it. It's kind of weird. It's actually what we've wanted this entire time. I'm going to show you about five more clips of Donald Trump, some of his statements at the G7 event yesterday. A really remarkable change in attitude for Donald Trump, where he seemingly acknowledging things that have been ignored up until this point, including the brutal inhumanity of Israel's tactics, especially when it comes to the nation of Lebanon. And again, I just, if you've been watching our coverage of the Middle East ever, Lebanon has always been a central fixture of it. As you may know, I do a show called Moonbase Live. My co-host is Lebanon John, and we've been friends since we were 10, and we were 11 when 9/11 happened. And his family was from Lebanon. He would read Lebanese news sources. So since I was in middle school, I've seen the Middle East conflict through the eyes of the Lebanese. And when that's your perspective, things actually make a lot more sense. It actually, especially if you see Lebanon as this like ultimate barrier to the Greater Israel Project, you see the actions of Hezbollah in their correct context and how they were created and the fact that Israeli tanks were slaughtering Lebanese civilians in the 80s, long before Hezbollah was even an organization. It becomes absurd when they say, well, they're killing Lebanese people because Hezbollah existed. It's a complete inversion. Hezbollah exists because Israel was killing Lebanese civilians. And the tragedy of Lebanon, the missed opportunity that Lebanon represents. In the 1960s, Lebanon was referred to as the Paris of the Mediterranean. Beirut, rather, was the Paris of the Mediterranean. Lebanon was this interesting artifact during the Cold War when it wasn't really on either side. And so Beirut in particular became this hotbed of diplomacy where people from the Eastern Bloc, the Soviet Empire, and the West could actually meet and open ground. U.S.-Iran MOU eases energy prices but faces sharp pushback from Israel and GOP hawks. And look, it's not that complicated, folks. This is good for us. This is good for the world. This is good for peace. It's obviously good for America not to be spending our money, wasting our time and energy focusing on this stuff that has absolutely nothing to do with us. While meanwhile, our country is still very much in the grips of the, DEI madness, the economic stupidity of H-1B visas. I mean, we have real problems in this country that are not being addressed because so much time, so much energy, so much effort, so much attention from our government is poured into these conflicts that are for other people, that aren't even for us, and that are actually for people that shouldn't even really be our friends, that aren't our friends if you actually look at the actions and the rather than the rhetoric. Israel doesn't benefit us in any way. They see us like a servant or a slave. And they get very mad when we don't obey unquestioningly. It's absurd that this is what it's our priority at a time when America itself continues to teeter on the brink of socialist madness. Like if the Republicans, the conservatives lose and the Democrats take power, they are as radical as they ever were. There's been absolutely nothing done to substantially or tangibly prevent the absolute onslaught of tyranny that they keep promising every time you put a microphone in front of their face. They talk about how they just can't wait to get back in power to stuff the Supreme Court and pass amnesty for everybody that's crossed the border, to open up the borders again, to throw their political enemies in prison. I mean, they are salivating. They are chomping at the bit, ready to unleash the most vicious tyranny the world has ever seen. And they may get the chance because Donald Trump has sacrificed his once-in-a-lifetime coalition on the altar of Israel. It's outrageous and infuriating, and it's time we once and for all just recognize what the actual dynamics are here. Instant reaction, Ted Cruz blasts plan to send billions

0: to Ayatollah. Send Ted Cruz. Can we send Ted Cruz? We'll send you $300 billion and a fat Canadian. How's that? A Cuban born in Canada representing Israel from the state of Texas. How about we take this international menace, we send him to Iran. They can do with him what they will. Let's go to clip 35 here. This is Donald Trump. We'll go through a couple clips of Donald Trump during the G7 conference where he was taking questions and answering them honestly and forcefully. Let's go to clip 35 first. This is Donald Trump talking about the expense of the war with Iran. Let's watch.
1: I'm thrilled to report. And by the way, those last 2 days were brutal. $200 million worth of bombs. And, you know, it is expensive, too, by the way, aside from everything else.
0: He's like, the money's not really the issue, but, like, it's a lot of money. But also, it's a lot of money. And it is kind of about the money. Actually, the reason the war is coming to a conclusion at this point is almost exclusively because of the money. Let's go to clip 36 here. This is Donald Trump. Once again, just admitting that this peace agreement, this memorandum of understanding, is really a necessity. He actually didn't really have a choice. Let's watch.
1: I'm going to get bad press. I know that. Now, if I did the opposite, if I went out and continued to bomb them for another 4, just bomb the hell out of them, I'd get bad press on that. No, there's nothing I can do. But what this does is it allows the ships to go. If we keep bombing, those ships won't be going. And you're talking about $500, $600, $700 million a day. It's a lot of money. A lot of money. That's why the world is okay. It's liquid. It's fine. Also, we run out of reserves in about 4 weeks. You know, there are reserves all over the world, and we would really run out. And there'll be a time when you wouldn't be able to get it. And you want to see bedlam? So for all those so-called geniuses that want to show me how smart they are, ask them why didn't they blow up General Soleimani. Ask that of the general and a couple of other people that I like very much, but boy, are they wrong. Go ahead. How about you?
0: Yeah, so there's him admitting, all right, we only have 4 weeks of reserves left, so you got to open the strait now so that you have 4 weeks of buffer time to get the deliveries where they're supposed to be so that you don't have this cascading negative economic effect of not having the fuel to run the factories and having to prioritize or ration fuel to certain industries. And, you know, I wonder, because Donald Trump is like, I guess he thinks they're stupid, but like these people aren't stupid. I don't know any, I don't have a degree. I don't know anything. I don't have connections or anything, but I know that we're going to run out of oil. I can understand the economic effects. You think these people don't? Like, it's this weird thing where Trump is like, they don't understand that. No, they understand. They want the collapse. Like, that's the point of all of this. They want the restrictions of oil. They want there to be shortages. They want there to be rationing, because guess who gets to dictate who gets oil? Once rationing gets involved, they do. So, you know, Donald Trump really is preventing their ultimate plan here. I'm having trouble figuring out why, because up to this point, he's seemingly completely in on their entire plan and doing absolutely everything that they want. I understand that the economic reality is caught up to them. Basically, they had this time period in which they could try to get something done, and if they don't, they have to stop trying, because you have to open up the strait, because you have to have an economy. So this is just necessity, but at the same time, it's like, why did we get into this in the first place? Everybody knew they were going to close the Strait of Hormuz. It's not that complicated. These people lied to you, or were willfully ignorant, or wanted it to happen. Or they're stupid, or the economists, the highest realms of our government and military, are idiots. I don't think that's the case. So they're evil. I mean, they're either idiots or evil, and they're not idiots. So, okay. Stories at alexjoneslive.com. Trump signs memorandum of understanding with Iran, effectively ending war, opening Strait of Hormuz. Wednesday evening, President Trump signed that MOU with the Islamic Republic of Iran, effectively ending the war between the two nations. And while further negotiations take place, a major global impact from this agreement is the opening of the Strait of Hormuz, a key energy choke point. The agreement was officiated while Trump was meeting with French President Emmanuel Macron at Versailles. First tankers cross strait under Iran deal. Israeli strikes

raise doubt in Lebanon. So three Saudi-flagged supertankers carrying 6 million barrels of crude sailed through the Strait of Hormuz on Thursday, hours after President Donald Trump signed a deal with Iran to end the war that has disrupted global energy supplies. But in Lebanon, where more than a million people are displaced by the fighting, Israeli forces launched fresh airstrikes on Thursday morning, raising doubts about how far Trump would go to force his wartime allies to halt an offensive he pledged to end. So again, they are obsessed with abusing Lebanon. They refuse to stop. They are not achieving anything in Lebanon. They are, I guess, you know, taking over portions of the south there that they intend on completely, you know, eradicating life in that area to create a buffer zone. But they have been incapable of dealing any substantial damage to Hezbollah, which continues to really shock everybody with their technical capabilities. We reported yesterday they took down a Israeli drone, something like 4 miles into the air, something that they were not expected to have the technical capability to do. So Israel does not have the manpower. Their manpower they do have does not have the skill or courage necessary to face off the fighters of Hezbollah. And again, you can, you know, think of this however you want. I'm just telling you the truth. I'm just telling you how it is. Like, honestly, if it was Americans on the ground, we could probably take out Hezbollah. It probably wouldn't actually be all that difficult. We've got the manpower, we've got the Marines and the Navy, and like, we can do it. We can absolutely do it. But we're not Israel's bitch, so we're not going to do it. They have to do it, and they can't do it. So they're trying to get Jolani to do it. But again, as I was saying at the beginning of this segment, when you look at Lebanon as the center point of Middle Eastern affairs, like right now, you know, Israel is the sun of the Middle Eastern solar system, right? Everything is seen from the perspective of Israel. What makes Israel safer? What makes them unsafe? What are their goals? How do they achieve those? When you talk about the Middle East in America, you're almost certainly getting a perspective from the Israeli point of view. If instead you shift your point of view a couple hundred miles to the north and look at it from a Lebanese point of view, it takes on an entirely different and deeply sinister character. There's the map that they've released showing the dead zone that they plan on eradicating life from to protect themselves from the consequences of their own actions. And I'm not just talking about looking at the immediate, you know, warfare reality from the perspective of Lebanon. I'm talking about a historical perspective from Lebanon. When you understand that Beirut used to be the Paris of the Mediterranean, that up until the 1980s, Lebanon was a majority Christian country, you know, like France or Germany, you know, a majority Christian country like the UK or Ireland and Lebanon. It was like almost European. It wasn't a Muslim extremist country. You didn't have, you know, Saudi Arabian style Wahhabi Islam, you know, dominating the country until Israel arrived, until Israel showed up. Forced a bunch of Palestinians out, forced the Palestinians into Lebanon. Lebanon really has paid the price for being a generous and protective country this entire time. They welcome in the Palestinian refugees, as a neighboring country probably should when they're civilians being attacked by military forces and forced to flee their homes. It's the Christian thing to do, to open your door to those people. Unfortunately, that opened the door to further Israeli incursions, which then itself led to the creation of Hezbollah. But you have to understand, it was majority Christian until the 80s. It was only in the 80s that it flipped to where it's majority non-Christian, but still it is the country with the most sizable Christian population. There is still a, it is a republic. It's one of the absurdities when they say, you know, Israel's the only democracy in the Middle East. Literally right next door is a republic in which a Christian, a Sunni, and a Shiite are always guaranteed the three top positions in the national government. The president's always Christian, the secretary of state's always, you know, I don't know exactly what the positions are, but it's those three top positions, the prime minister, the presidency, and the whatever else, they always are held by one of those religions. It's a pluralistic nation. I mean, this is the absurdity of the claims that, like, you know, Islam is going to conquer the Middle East unless Israel is there. Since Israel's creation in 1948, the Christian population of every country in the Middle East has been decimated entirely. And it goes on today. The last Christian village in the West Bank is being burned as

0: we speak by radical Jewish settlers who are driving out the Christians and the Muslims there. They're doing it in Lebanon as well. They're bombing and destroying churches and statues of the Virgin Mary and Crusader castles. Meanwhile, you've got a bunch of Christians here in America thinking that what Israel is doing is somehow righteous and virtuous. They are the enemies of Christians. And that's something that Tucker Carlson calls out. Let's go to clip 37 here. This is Trump calling out the Israeli war crimes in Lebanon. And once again, just want to remind you, Lebanon never did nothing to nobody. They are simply existing, and that is enough for Israel to try to kill them. Let's watch. 37. Just going down the list here.
1: Do it. I mean, you have people living there. Buildings are being dropped on top of them or right alongside of them. How would you like to live there? It's so unfair, especially Beirut. You know, you go into Beirut, and I looked at the scene 2 days ago yesterday where they hit. That was a big hit. That was unnecessary in my book. Yeah, please.
0: It's all unnecessary. It's all been unnecessary this entire time. You know what was unnecessary is killing everybody in Gaza. You know, it was also unnecessary bombing Beirut and depopulating the southern part of Lebanon. Yeah, all of this is, you know what else was unnecessary? Overthrowing Assad and replacing him with a radical Muslim so that the Christian and Alawite populations in Syria could be systematically genocided, ethnically cleansed. You know what was also unnecessary? The war with Iran. Yeah, all of this has been unnecessary. It's all in service of Israel's territorial ambitions. If that's not necessary, if it's not necessary that Israel be a superpower to rival the United States and dominate the Middle East unquestionably, if that's not a necessity, then none of this is a necessity. And that's not just a necessity. That's not only not a necessity. Israel's domination of the Middle East will simply be a recipe for endless warfare forever against a constant churning, you know, deluge of whoever opposes them in the area. I mean, is Iraq particularly stable right now? Has Syria stopped being a battlefield of, you know, ethnic and religious conflict, or has it only gotten worse through all of this? Everything we do in the Middle East kills Christians and destabilizes the region, and there has not been a single instance the other direction, and it's always at the behest and for the sake of Israel, for the love of God. Why are we doing this? Clip 39 here. Again, Trump showing some empathy and sympathy for the people of Lebanon, who, as he puts it, have been living in hell for the last 50 or 60 years. Not because they decided to conquer Israel, the exact other way around. Let's watch. This is clip 39 here.
1: And you'll see that when you see the agreement, but it's appropriate that we release the agreement. And we did send a copy to Israel, by the way. They've been a good partner. Again, I think they could do better with respect to Hezbollah. I'm not saying they shouldn't protect themselves. I'm saying when two drones are shot into the desert and drop harmlessly, you don't have to knock down buildings in Beirut. They could behave better. And frankly, they could do a better job. I love them as a partner. They were terrific. But they could do a much better job with Hezbollah. On that, I don't think they're doing well. And I feel very bad for Lebanon. Lebanon's been, you know, it was a great culture. It was a great, they had the professors, the doctors, the lawyers. It was an incredible culture, maybe the highest in the Middle East for years and years, centuries. And for the last 50, 60 years, they have been just trashed. They have been living in hell.
0: Now, he's right. What happened? What happened about 50 or 60 years ago? What could it have been that caused this once thriving Christian nation to descend into chaos and misery? What could it have been? Was it something they did? Or is it something that was done to them? Finally, we'll go to clip 38 here, because this is very funny, and I feel like you can kind of tell Trump, like, yeah, maybe I shouldn't have said it like that. But it's the truth, and he acknowledges it. Israel is, as he puts it, a very small partner to America. Let's watch.
1: But it's been an amazing partnership. But he will say, we're the big partner, and he's the very small partner.

0: true. So.
1: Yeah, they're very small. The very small partner. Let's go finally to clip number four here. We'll get as much of this in as we can. Ben Shapiro loses his mind, laments that Trump's MOU with Iran isn't popular in Israel. Well, who cares? Let's watch clip four here. Ben Shapiro. Clip four.

0: express to you how stomach turning that is. I don't care who the vice president is. I don't care who the president is. Leaders of the United States of America in a photo op with a mass murdering terrorist supporter like Mohammed Khalibaf shaking hands 6 months after he blew away 42,000 innocent people in the streets.
1: No, 42,000.
0: And weeks
1: hold
0: after
1: on, let's
0: he
1: pause
0: was,
1: it. Hold on. Laura Loomer says it's 100,000. I don't know if y'all saw this. Remember, it was like, oh, they've killed a couple thousand protesters. Then it's like, actually, we're going to say 30,000. And then Trump comes out and gives a speech, and then suddenly it's 42,000. Where are these getting these numbers? God only knows. Like 2 days ago, Laura Loomer comes out and goes, I can't believe we're making a deal with Iran, people who've killed 100,000 protesters in their country. And it's just like, you know, just say 6 million. I mean, if you're just making up numbers, just go for broke. Say whatever the hell you want, because it obviously is completely independent of reality. You have nothing to base this on. And you're desperate to try to make it seem like, you know, Iran are the heartless murderers here. I feel the same way every time Donald Trump shakes hands with Benjamin Netanyahu, Ben Shapiro. Why is this it stomach churning that the great, the glorious United States of America has a president who will sit there and shake hands with the petulant, murderous psychopaths like Bibi Netanyahu or Ben Gavir or Bezalel Smotrich? These people should have been arrested a long time ago for being the terrorist extremists that they are. But Ben Shapiro is like, I don't care who the president, vice president is. You're not allowed to like somebody I don't like. You can go back to Israel, Ben Shapiro. Let's go back to what did Alex call him? Rat-eyed something. He's a rat. Let's go back to the rat.
0: After he blew away 42,000 innocent people in the streets, and weeks after his administration was firing missiles at literally all of our allies in the region, and continues to support every terrorist group in the region, and is currently continuing to control the strait. Like right now, it is not fully open for business, unless the Iranians have, quote unquote, decided it is. The idea here is that somehow this administration and the deal that has been cut weakens Hezbollah. I'm not seeing it so much. I'm not seeing it. Maybe it's there. Again, we haven't seen the MOU for the 1,000th time. We haven't seen the MOU. That's not because of me. I would like to see the MOU. I think you would like to see the MOU. Hell, I think we'd all like to see the MOU. If Israel is not a party to the actual talks, which they are not, they have not been included in the talks. If Israel is not a signatory to the agreement, which they are not, how in the world could you tie Israel's hands when it comes to self-defense in Lebanon while Hezbollah is firing
1: rockets? I can answer this because they require us entirely to do anything. That's how you tie their hands, by reminding them they're the junior partner and everything they do is at our pleasure. That's how you tie their hands. Is that what he was asking? I'm not sure if that's what he was asking. Looks like Ben Shapiro's a panicking. Looks like old Ben Shapiro's on AOC side, anti-Trump panicking. Get over it, Ben. We're pro Hezbollah now. So, you know, if you're against that, I guess you're against Trump. I guess you're a leftist. Yes, you're practically a socialist like AOC. That's how this works, right? That's the retarded logic you've been running with. Let's keep running with that, shall we? Idiots. Peace is good.
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1: 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We were hot. 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I am a United States Marine.
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4: News this hour from Town Hall. I'm Jason Walker. White House says Vice President J.D. Vance delaying his trip to Switzerland to lead nuclear negotiations with Iran. Postponement follows reports from Iran is delaying its delegation due to Israel's military actions in Lebanon. Secretary of Defense Pete Hegseth lashing out at NATO.
5: Defense Secretary Pete Hegseth has criticized NATO allies for not taking more responsibility for their own security. The Pentagon chief announced a six-month Pentagon review of American forces in Europe to ensure NATO moves towards Europe leading its own defense. Speaking in Brussels on Thursday, Hegseth called it shameful that European allies denied U.S. forces access to bases for attacks on Iran. He emphasized the need for a new upgraded NATO, which he called NATO 3.0.
6: NATO 3.0 is post-Cold War recognition that it needs to go back to a real hardline military alliance.
5: I'm Karen Shamas.
4: The vice president says things about to get a lot better for American motorists.
7: I think the president's peace plan is already bearing real fruits for the American people.
8: Vice President J.D. Vance at the podium in the White House briefing room telling reporters Americans who drive are going to be paying less at the pump now that the president signed the memorandum of understanding with Iran.
7: 12.5 million barrels of oil went through the Strait of Hormuz. That is a high since the beginning of the conflict. Oil prices are down nearly at their level from the pre-war conflict. Gas prices dropped below $4 a gallon for the first time since the conflict.
8: Laura Winters reporting.
4: Wall Street Thursday, S&P 500 rose 80 points on the day. Dow Jones Industrial Average climbed 72 points. And the NASDAQ Composite surged 496 points. 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
1: Ukraine hitting a major Moscow oil refinery the second time in a week. Kremlin says it's one of Ukraine's biggest drone attacks since Russia started the war some 5 years ago. In the meantime, the Russian Defense Ministry claims its air defense has shot down more than 500 Ukrainian drones overnight. Well, the number of Americans applying for jobless aid fell last week as the Trump administration continues to bring the nation's economy under control. Applications for unemployment benefits in the week ending June 13th dropped by 4,000 to 226,000. Federal regulators have ordered regional grid operators to help large energy users connect more quickly to the nation's aging electric transmission system. They're saying it is a step needed to accommodate surging demand from power-hungry AI data centers. Breaking news and analysis, townhall.com. Trump administration buying back more offshore wind leases. Here's Ben Thomas.
2: It's not going to be wind.
3: President Trump's made his disdain for wind energy plain, and his administration's now spent nearly $2.6 billion in an effort to discourage its expansion in favor of fossil fuels. The latest came Wednesday when it bought back leases for four more offshore wind projects. Chicago-based Invenergy agreed to end them in exchange for reimbursements of fees totaling $765 million. It had already canceled the largest of the four off New Jersey's coast in November. The others are off the coasts of Maine and California. The company plans to invest the money in natural gas and geothermal ventures. I'm Ben Thomas.
1: Well, the Department of Education is taking off. It is reducing interest rates for federal student loans, describing it as part of a plan to help those who are studying. More on these stories, townhall.com.
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5: Welcome back, ladies and gentlemen. This is the Alex Jones Show. I'm your host, Harrison Smith, sitting in for Alex Jones. And folks, we are rapidly approaching Independence Day. 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And remind people that, yes, America has gone a little bit off the rails, okay? I'm the first to admit it. We're not in the best situation that we've ever been in before, but the promise of America, the promise of 1776, is still alive and well and thriving here in these little pockets of patriotism you can find at the Alex Jones Network, alexjonesstore.com is where you go to support us, keep us on the air, and let everyone know We aren't down and out yet. We're not even down. We're just waiting. 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The fight goes on, and you can help wage it by going to thealexjonesstore.com. Now, we still have a lot to cover today. We're going to continue with the war in Iran. We've got major developments between Ukraine and Russia that I want to get into, as well as other stories like Chud the Builder and what's going on in the UK, as we covered a lot yesterday. I want to touch on that and some new developments that have occurred since then. We'll do that in the next hour, because this hour, I'm very happy and proud to be welcoming Brandon J. Weikert. He is the senior national security editor at 1945.com. That's 1945.com. You spell out 45, but 19 are the numbers. 1945.com. He also manages the Weikert Brief on Substack. He hosts National Security Talk on Rumble. And he's the author of four best-selling national security books, the most recent of which is A Disaster of Our Own Making, How the West Lost Ukraine. Brandon Weikert occasionally serves as a consultant for the United States Department of the Air Force and is a former congressional staffer. And you, of course, have probably seen him all over X, as his profile has massively expanded during the conflict in Iran, because he only seems to be one of the only analysts out there can actually figure out what's going on and tell us the truth about things. It's a wonderful, well, it's a shockingly rare, character to have, but we appreciate it. Brandon Weikert, follow him on X at WeTheBrandon, Weikert.substack.com. Brandon, welcome back to the show, sir.
2: Oh, thank you. It's a very high honor. I was pleasantly surprised this morning when I saw the Oracle of Austin himself, that Alex Jones, followed me on Twitter. I felt like I finally made it, now that he's following me.
5: Long overdue. That's long. That must have been an oversight, because you've been coming on our show for years, and we've always
2: years.
5: Absolutely.
2: Yeah.
5: And we've always appreciated your analysis.
2: Oh, no, I'm very honored. I'm very honored.
5: Well, it's great. Well, and I've just been, gratified to see more people recognizing that you know what's going on and have, a valuable insight into the geopolitical world. I'm a little jealous because, it was ours for a little. You would come on our show all the time. Now you're going on Steve Bannon and all these other people. I saw you on Mario Knopfall the other day. I mean, just incredible stuff.
2: I'm a regular
5: now. Well, it's great to see. So obviously we've been hoping for an end to the war in Iran. And I've been cautiously optimistic about this memorandum of understanding. Then I'm scrolling your timeline yesterday, and I saw you say something like, I don't think this is going to hold. And I thought, well, dang it, he's probably right. What is your reading on the memorandum of understanding? Where does it go from here? Just take it away, sir.
2: Well, I will say, I'll start on the optimistic side. I will say I was actually kind of happy when I found out that they had lied or misdirected the public. The Trump administration had, they said they signed electronically the document on Sunday. In reality, they signed it, ironically, in Versailles yesterday. Now, obviously, symbolism aside, the fact is, though, I think the reason that they misdirected everybody is because they were trying to keep the Israelis off their back.
5: Right.
2: Because, the Israelis, if they had known, I think, when exactly the MOU was signed and the details, they weren't letting the details out either. Had the Israelis gotten hold of that information, they would have used it. They would have weaponized it in the American media to try to, scupper the talks. And in fact, I was told, it sounds like on Friday in Switzerland, Vance will still be meeting with the Iranians, but apparently it will be to discuss actually sort of the outlines of a real lasting deal. That's optimistic. That indicates to me maybe there is some hope there. From what, I found this out in the last 12 hours. Ultimately, though, I do think that the problem here is this is not a two-party deal. This is a three-party deal. This is the United States, Iran, and Israel. And two of the parties, the United States and Iran, are kind of on the same page, kind of. But the wild card, as always, is our friends in the Netanyahu government. And I can assure you there is no way, just judging on what the representatives in the American media of the Netanyahu government, the unofficial representatives, the supporters, the neoconservatives, Ben Shapiro, Mark Levin, all those people, Bhatia, they're all kind of whinging endlessly and screaming like stuck pigs at the idea that we have some temporary ceasefire. That indicates to me that this is too significant for the Israeli government to just let pass. And so that's why I say at some point, because what we know is that the way you kind of get the Americans to go in the direction you want is you wait them out, right? We don't do well long term. So once this news cycle switches over to something else, once we go through the midterms, and Mark Levin tweeted that this morning, which is the tell, I think the play now is let the Americans get their 60-day MOU. They'll probably not be able to get a full deal after the 60 days. They'll probably have to do a 30 to 60-day extension. And in that window, then, once the midterms are over, I believe the Israelis will, I think we'll be sucked back into a war again. That's my fear.
5: Well, that's been my fear as well. I mean, we know the Israeli goals have not been achieved yet, and they see this as an existential crisis.
2: And they
5: crisis.
2: Never will be.
5: Well, right. Certainly not without American boots on the ground, taking out Iran and going in and seizing the material or whatever else, which doesn't seem like it's on the table anymore. This has to come to a head at a certain point, right? I mean, they're continuing their operations in Lebanon. Iran is going to respond, I would think, at a certain point. I mean, is that going to be the crisis moment? I mean, this it's incompatible. You got, as you point out, these multiple parties that are totally at odds.

0: this is a very unstable structure that we're dealing with. It's going to collapse at a certain point. I see it as an inevitability. What is going to be that ultimate crisis, do you think?
1: Well, I think it's going to revolve around whatever Israel's planning to do. I mean, remember, I was told by Jack Maxey on Monday that apparently the Israeli settlers are instituting or engaging in what amounts to a pogrom against the Palestinians of the West Bank.
0: Right.
1: Because they're irate over the proposed deal between the U.S. and Iran. So they're taking it out on the Palestinians in the West Bank. You know, the Israeli government has said the situation in Gaza is not that, you know, their operations are not fully over there. The Israelis this morning, or morning in the United States, they just officially declared the 10 kilometer exclusion zone that they've created in southern Lebanon, which of course is a non-starter for the Iranians. So you're already seeing sort of the development of how things are going to go over the next 6 to 8 months, which is that whatever happens in terms of settling the hostilities now, it's a temporary long-term ceasefire at best. We will be engaging in, because the Israelis are not going to drop this, and they need America, as you say, and unless the U.S. government is going to actually start, you know, conditioning our aid to them with tangible reciprocity in the form of Israel will listen to us when we say don't do X, Y, or Z. Until that day happens, and Congress can't do it, and I don't think Trump can do it either. Until that day happens, the Israelis will continue to have their way at the end of the day.
0: Yeah, I know.
1: And,
0: I know.
1: And you know what? Hold on. I'm sorry. Let me just say the trigger. The Iranians don't even have to respond militarily to any provocation by the Israelis, because the Iranians have figured out that the key center of gravity is the Strait of Hormuz. And the way you get Israel to stop is to pressure the Americans. And the way you pressure the Americans is not militarily. It's the economics. And that's in the Strait. Sorry for cutting you off, but that's what I wanted to end with.
0: Well, no, I was just agreeing with you. When it comes to the Strait of Hormuz, I mean, that was my interpretation as well. I think a couple weeks ago, Goldman Sachs came out with things saying basically mid-June is when we see the cutoff of our ability to absorb this economic downturn. And any point after, you know, mid-June, we really have to open up the Strait or else it's going to get bad. And so, you know, a couple weeks ago, I sort of, and I wish I had the clip, but it was just an offhanded remark. I just went, okay, so it looks like mid-June, the war's going to end, because that's the economic reality. So that's really what's dictating this pause right now, right? And it does feel like a pause. It's not technically one, but it feels like a pause out of necessity because of the economic reality. Am I wrong about that?
1: No, you're 100% correct. In fact, Trump at the press conference yesterday, after the signing ceremony, he said, he confirmed my reporting. I had said this back in March. He confirmed that, you know, if we kept the war going in 4 weeks, our buffers were going to be basically depleted. Buffers are basically what they call the strategic reserve of petroleum products here in the United States. We're at the lowest with our strategic petroleum reserve, the SPR. It's the lowest it's been since the Reagan administration, which is when it was initiated. So, you know, the reason we have an SPR is not to keep prices down during an economic crisis. That is what it has become used for, but it's strategic. It's not economic. It's strategic. It's in the name. That's because in the event of a major geopolitical war or crisis, if we get cut off from foreign sources of energy, we can backfill that with whatever's in the reserve. Well, now that's pretty much gone. So you're right. The depletion of not only the SPR, but also the unsung part, which is where I think is really the reason why we pulled back. We have basically cannibalized as many munitions from Indo-PACOM and from EUCOM as we can. There's basically the cupboards are bare. The defense industrial base needs a lot of time to catch up, to even have a chance at catching up. So they can't keep running the war if these 14 key standoff precision guided munitions and defense interceptor munitions are either depleted or so depleted that you know, they might as well be empty. So we have those two factors, I think, are really the reason. And Mark Levin today kind of let the cat out of the bag, because I think Mark Levin is more connected with this administration than we want to think he is. He tweeted out about, you know, maybe we should just wait until after the midterms. That way the stockpiles are replenished and the SPR has a little bit more wiggle, has a little bit more in it, and there's a little bit more economic wiggle room. Maybe that's what Trump is doing.

0: don't think that's maybe at all. I'm worried that's exactly what's going on here.
1: Yeah, that would make sense. And again, it's just the reality. It's the economic reality, or it's the reality of the munitions. It's not really an option for us to continue, which is what makes their outrage so absurd. You know, I'm just reading some of the headlines or some of the statements. Mark Levin, raging over Trump's Iran deal, struggles to contain his contempt. You know, basically saying he's chickened out.
0: That is the silver lining in this whole experience, is watching Mark Levin and Ben Shapiro and Bhatia. Bhatia literally said she doesn't understand how a small waterway mining it could stymie the sole remaining superpower. It's like, dude, you've never read a book, obviously. Like, this is the people who are leading us and are our thought leaders, and they don't know anything, and they're emotional too. It's actually somewhat gratifying to watch. Well, them scream like this.
1: And it's ironic, isn't it, that they've been calling us panikins and saying we're not loyal, yeah. MAGA, and it's like, well, how the tables have turned, huh?
0: New MAGA, it turns out it's really just never Trumpers.
1: Right. And it's not like Trump has betrayed them. He just isn't, you know, committing suicide on behalf of them, and that is enough for them to be outraged by this.
0: Exactly. Because they're fanatics. They're fanatics. That's the key thing. We're dealing with, you know, we talk a lot about the jihadis and the fanaticism of, you know, whether it's the Islamic Republic or if it's Al Qaeda or ISIS, and they're in their own right, have their own craziness, obviously. But the Zionists are crazy too. There's something about that part of the world where you have the two sides of the extremes, and we're stuck right in the middle, which is not where we should want to be.
1: Well, and you know, that's a historical thing as well. I mean, you read history. And for better or for worse, and there are times where it's necessary, the Jewish people tend to be some of the most extreme ever, yeah. Right? And it's the thing that made them strong, but it's also, you know, caused some trouble. I mean, you know, read yeah. accounts of Romans or Greeks or whoever. They're like, all we did was ask to put a simple statue in, and they burned the whole city down. I mean, you know, there's a streak of that. And again, it's not, you know, it's not something that defines their character, every one of them. But as much as we talk about Islamic extremists, we got a Jewish extremist problem here too. And by the way, I read the story earlier. I'm not sure if you've seen it, but it goes to what you were saying about what's going on in West Bank. The headline from Haaretz: the state of Israel is waging an orderly and funded campaign of ethnic cleansing and a crime against humanity. Yeah. That was written by the former Israeli prime minister. So Israel itself is having trouble dealing with the extremism in their own government. This is not a
0: well, and the Netanyahu government has unleashed this. This yep. is being promoted by the Netanyahu government. And, you know, the really shameful thing here is the United States is clearly not even willing to contemplate, you know, saying, okay, if you're going to do this, we may not be able to stop you, but we're not going to give you the money and the weapons and the materials anymore. That's not even on the table, which is, you know, why I am getting skeptical that this is a real deal. We have no control whatsoever over the Netanyahu government.
1: Right. Well, and let me ask you this. What is a memorandum of understanding? Am I at it? Because, you know, you're the expert here, but I've studied history a lot. I've never heard of a memorandum of understanding when it comes to closing a war. There's peace treaties, there's ceasefires. Memorandum of understandings, I've only ever heard of them. Actually, when you read Art of the Deal, Trump talks about memorandums yeah. of understanding, because if he has a building he wants to buy, he would get the owner to sign a memo saying, hey, I'll give you the first. Like, that's what a memo of understanding is. What is this? Is this a normal yeah. thing? Am I just out of the loop here?
0: It's something governments do. Usually it's for arms sales and things like that. Like, we'll have an MOU with Saudi Arabia saying that they will purchase X amount of F-35s from us on this timeline for this price. It's usually for sort of transactional things like that. The MOU is really, it's a very interesting move. I personally think it's another sign that this is not serious. The MOU is basically saying, it's an agreement to have an agreement that, or to try to have an agreement that, okay, we're going to stop fighting. We're going to kind of reset, go back to our neutral corners. And in the course of this 60-day window, we're going to try to create the conditions that will allow for meaningful dialogue at the end of those 60 days. But, we're not going to be able to get meaningful dialogue, I don't think, because the Iranians are not on the same page with us. We're not on the same page with the Iranians, and the Israelis are on the wrong page with everybody. And as long as that condition persists, this is all just a 60-day window. It's a, as I keep saying, it's a non-ceasefire ceasefire, right, or a non-war war.
1: Right. That's exactly what it is. It's a war that's not

0: really a war. It's a ceasefire. That doesn't mean anybody's ceasing firing at any point. I mean, it's just, it's all kind of crazy.
1: And as far as I know, no ships have passed through the Strait of Hormuz in the last 24 hours.
0: Oh, really? There were headlines. I believe a couple have.
1: The first day, a handful got out. And by the way, they had to use the traffic separation scheme, the TSS, that the Iranians created, which is another symbol that at the end of the 60-day window, no matter what, the Iranians are going to start charging tolls. So, but, you know, my understanding is in the last 24 hours, and maybe this has changed, but this morning when I checked, they've not let any more ships through since that first day, and it was only a handful of ships that used the TSS that Iran created.
0: So, you know, obviously this war has had very changeable goals, and, I mean, it's all kind of, you know, again, it's just impossible to
1: it's a nihilist's war.
0: Yeah, it's sort of whatever you want it to be, right? It's like, is it a war? If you want it to be, sure it is. If it's not, then no. It's like, it totally subjective, I guess. But like pulling out and going, okay, have we achieved anything of what we set out to achieve? It doesn't seem like we have. I mean, it seems like the Strait of Hormuz will be in the hands of Iran. They'll be able to charge tolls. That was not the situation before the war. I mean, just lay out sort of the situation before the war, where we are now, and what this means.
1: Okay, so one of the reasons we were told we went to war, and this was a problem, was not only the nuclear weapons program, which was never their primary threat. The Iranian primary threat was always their ballistic missile and drone and hypersonic weapons capability. So one of the things that they told us is, well, we had to do this because we not only had to deal with the nukes, which I was told was totally obliterated last year, but they said, oh, we got it. We got to knock out their missile capability. That's the threat. Well, Trump announced yesterday at the press conference they get to keep all their missiles and their drones. This was, by the way, 20 days after Hegseth, Pollyanna Pete, came out and said, we completely annihilated their missile capability. And then the IC, the intelligence community, had to come out a few weeks ago and say, actually, we only got maybe 40 to 50% of their missiles, and we don't even know if that's accurate. Oh, so we didn't achieve that goal. We are not getting the blessed nuclear dust. That's not coming out. The Iranians did say they would basically blend the uranium that they have to make it not weapons grade, but they're keeping it, which is not something we wanted them to do originally. Like you said, they're going to be at some point, they're going to toll the Strait of Hormuz, and they're splitting control over it with Oman. Basically, we have the Iranian Navy, the Iranian Air Force, such as they are, remain intact for the most part. That's another lie that we were told, that they was destroyed. They have not destroyed those fully. The underground bunkers, which is where the real power of Iran's military derives. They have hidden industrial centers underground. They have command and control. They have, you know, who knows how many weapons down there. Nothing we have short of a nuke, and even then it might not work. Nothing we have conventionally can collapse those tunnel networks. We have not achieved. Oh, and then Hezbollah. You know, one of the things was we got to get them to stop supporting Hezbollah and to a lesser degree Hamas. Well, the Iranians announced the axis of resistance is now becoming a formal concept, which is why they're insisting that Israel and Lebanon has to be included in this MOU. So what that tells me, oh, there's Alex. So what that tells me is basically what the document we're signing, such as it is basically a conditional surrender document to the Iranians. It is not a win. The United States has been defeated at the strategic level. It's a new Middle East now.
0: Yeah, and it feels like we're having trouble coming to terms with that as a country. It seems like we don't actually know how to handle this new situation, which, again, it's like people like you and I have. I mean, what other outcome could there have been? They had the ability to shut down the strait. I mean, this was just sort of a mathematical, you know, reality, no matter how you slice it. So why did they choose?
1: Well, we're not
0: to
1: very
0: do
1: good
0: this?
1: At math in America. So
0: that's what it is. We're getting worse, apparently. We'll be back in just a minute. We got to take a quick commercial break. We'll return with Brandon Weikert. He is my guest. 1945.com. That's 19, and then the words 45.com. The Weikert brief on Substack can be found at weikert.substack.com. You can follow him on X at @WeTheBrandon. And I want to play a couple clips for you on the other side. We'll get some Mark Levin, maybe some Tucker Carlson. I want your input.
1: I'll have to turn my volume down for Levin.
0: Yeah, we might have to. We'll pick and choose. I won't overload you. But when you talk about nuclear weapons, he's bringing up that, hey, Israel's got these nuclear weapons. Maybe it's time to use them. Is that a possibility? We'll discuss on the other side with Brandon Weichert. Stay tuned. It's the Alex Jones Show. Alex Jones.

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0: I'm here with Brandon Weikert. You can follow him at on X at wethebrandonweikert.substack.com, as well as 1945.com. He also hosts National Security Talk on Rumble. Lots of ways to find him, and of course, he's the author of four best-selling national security books, the most recent of which is called The Disaster of Our Own Making, How the West Lost Ukraine. And there's been some developments in Ukraine that, if we have time, I'd love to get your input on, but obviously this story of the day is this MOU and the reaction, the apoplectic reaction might be a good way of putting it, from the likes of Mark Levin. I got about 10 clips of Mark Levin.
1: Let me just turn it down so my ears don't bleed from him screaming.
0: I know. Well, this one's a little bit caught. I'll play one. Let's play one, because I think this one does a good job of the sense I get is like an insane person that's been backed into a corner and that it like has a gun and is like, I'm willing to use it. I mean, it's like we're dealing with a very dangerous rabid dog here that like will bite you. It's pretty crazy. It's clip 22. I want to get Brandon's comment on the other side. Here's Mark Levin yesterday talking about the open secret of Israel's nukes. Yeah, turn it down a little bit, Brandon. Here's Mark Levin.
2: I strongly disagree with something the president said today. I heard him say one other time, too, which is, if we hadn't attacked Iran, Israel would not exist. It would have been destroyed. That's simply not true. It's simply not true. For 12 days, Israel fought a year ago against the Iranian regime before we did. Destroyed its ground-to-air missiles, destroyed its Soviet and slash Russian radar systems, destroyed much of its air force, destroyed much of any of its defenses. For 12 days. We went in on the 13th day with our great bombers and those bombs, and we hit those nuclear sites. But Israel has some very, very powerful weapons that it has not used. I don't know this firsthand. Just go online and read about it. It's a secret that's not so secretive. And they've had them for decades. Israel will survive. Period.
0: All right. So there's Mark Levin, the American that's not so American, talking about the secret nukes that aren't so secret to make a subtle threat that's not so subtle. So, you know, obviously he's like, oh, you want to back off on supporting us? I guess we'll have to nuke Iran, which they already, you know, Pakistan's already said that they would respond. I mean, that is this even a possibility, Brennan? I mean, nuclear weapons flying out of Israel?
1: It's always a possibility when the Israelis have, the government has convinced itself that, you know, the next great genocide is upon them. And this is, you know, if you believe that the last 70 years was merely an interruption of what the Nazis began with the Holocaust, and this is what the Israelis teach their people.
0: Yep.
1: If you believe the only 70 years, the only reason there hasn't been another one is because of your strength and the fact that you don't compromise with anybody around you and that you're going to dictate terms, then, yeah, if you're in a pickle like they are right now, and make no mistake, both we and the Israelis are in a very serious strategic pickle, then, yeah, the Israelis will certainly, that's on the table. You know, the Israelis are sending signals, I think, through their intermediaries. And let's face it, Mark Levin, he may have an American passport and he may have worked for the Justice Department at one time, which is shocking in and of itself. But he doesn't sound like an American. And if you listen to what he said, basically what he said is the 12-day war for the 12 days. It was the Israelis doing all the work. And then the Americans just came in at the last minute and, you know, that he was really downplaying what we did. What the Trump administration did was it put American lives and American high-end technology on the line to try to stop what was becoming very clearly a larger regional war, because by the time the American bombs dropped in July or June of last year over Iran, the Iranians had adapted to the initial shock –

0: that the Israelis subjected them to, and the Iranian counter response was getting exponentially worse for Israel, and the Israelis were not stopping. So the Israeli Trump actually probably saved Israel last year from a conventional defeat with the 12-day war bomb drops that he did. But that wasn't enough, of course. And, you know, you see the Levin, the way he acts and what he says. There's a psyche here. There's a pattern of personality here that the Israeli side is demonstrating, which is that they are not going to drop this because for them, this is existential. I don't think it needs to be existential, but, you know, this is what they've convinced themselves of. And therefore, yeah, the nuclear issue is always on the table. But what people should be asking right now is not only whether Iran has nukes, because I actually think they probably do have some capability that they're not sharing, and they're keeping it in reserve, but also, like you mentioned, Pakistan. Pakistan has more than enough nukes to annihilate really the entire Middle East if it wanted to. And they have already extended their nuclear umbrella over Saudi Arabia last year. And they have made indications that they're willing to do the same for the Iranians if it means that they can get peace in the Middle East. So, yeah, the nuclear card, this is not just a, you know, crazy man on Fox News boomering out. This is a guy who represents, I think, Israeli interests on some level, either directly or indirectly, speaking for them. And letting everybody know that, hey, this is what's going to happen if we don't get our way.
1: Yeah, and again, I've never seen this as an existential threat of Israel. I mean, it seems to me like the demand the whole time has been, hey, stop murdering people in Gaza, stop trying to take over Lebanon. And it's like that is seen as an existential threat. If they stop doing that, it's like it's over. But this was never, this was never a question of Israel's survival. It was Israel's freedom of action, right? They get to do what they want.
0: Right.
1: And God forbid anybody try to stop him. By the way, it's not just you saying that Mark Levin is very clearly an unofficial spokesman for the Israeli government. From Alex Brusewitz, or I never know how to pronounce his last name. How
0: do you say Brusewitz?
1: Brusewitz. There you go.
0: I think it's Brusewitz, I think. I don't know him.
1: Alex Brusewitz. But, you know, he's in the White House. He says, hello, Mark Levin Show. An Israeli source confirmed to the Times of Israel that the Israeli government will be using you and other right-wing media figures to try to influence the president's deal. Can you confirm or deny? So in the Times of Israel, it says, Prime Minister Benjamin Netanyahu plans to use pro-Israel senators and right-wing media personalities to influence the deal of a final agreement between the United States and Iran. Netanyahu believes the final deal with Iran will be secured, but that Tehran will not fulfill its obligations under the agreement. He plans to use media figures such as Fox News's Mark Levin and pro-Israel politicians to get his message to Trump. So he sees Mark Levin as an Israeli asset in America.
0: Yeah. Yeah, yeah. I mean, remember, he did that long sit-down interview recently with Levin. I mean, that's usually when a leader sits down that long with a foreign broadcaster, it's because they've done enough vetting to determine this person is friendly, you know, won't push too hard and make the leader look bad. So that is clearly on display here. I think Mark Levin is the ringleader for all of these right-wing, so-called right-wing American spokespeople, basically. You know, these are PR flacks. They're pushing Netanyahu's line here in the United States. I'll also remind one thing about what we were talking about just now with the nuclear issue. Jonathan Pollard, who's now running for the Knesset in Israel, the guy who was an American naval intelligence officer who stole our secrets and gave it to Israel, our nuclear weapons secrets in the Cold War, he's living in Israel, not running for Knesset. He said in an interview about a year ago that he knows for a fact one of the reasons the Americans supported the Israelis, I think in the 73 war, was because the Israelis told the Americans if they didn't receive the aid they needed to fight the Arabs, they were going to launch nuclear weapons at the Arab states. And And with this pressure that they can exert, it's undue pressure. You talk about the Russians having all this supposed influence and the Russia collusion thing and all that. Well, the real influence is not Russia. It's not RT. It's all of these people who all say the same thing that is not just pro-Israel. It's clearly Israeli.
1: Right.
0: And they're sitting at their primetime shows knowing they have an audience of one, which is Donald Trump.
1: Right. And we've heard, Joe Kent said something similar. That's almost a Truman Show creation where the TV, they know which TV shows he watches. So, you know,

0: It's your message to that TV show. Have the people around him, you know, saying that same message. So from every angle, it seems like it's coming from all these different directions, but really it's all being coordinated and directed at President Trump. It's sort of fascinating when you really think about it.
1: Well, and they did this to George W. Bush, too. I don't know if you remember this, but the patterns are so obviously similar. And it's always when there's a Republican, because the GOP is way more exposed to this level of influence, unfortunately, than are the Democrats. I mean, the Democrats are exposed too, but the Christian Zionist side is really the Republican Party. If you remember in 04, 05, Newsweek and all of these publications were accusing Bush of living in his bubble, the news media bubble. Well, what was he listening to? He wasn't listening to any of the news. He was listening to Bill Kristol's publication, The Weekly Standard. He was listening to Fox News, Bill O'Reilly. All of these people were saying the Israeli line, and it created this feedback loop around George W. Bush, which is one of the reasons why George W. Bush's presidency was completely destroyed in 2003. I mean, he wasn't listening to any alternative opinion except Bill Kristol and people like that.
0: And, of course, the insulting thing to me is that now, of course, you know, the Shapiros and the Mark Levins are turning against Trump. But up until now, they've been presenting this as if it's for America and this is pro-America. And of course, you know, everybody's making fun of the gigantic, you know, American flag pin that seems to get bigger every time Mark Levin does a show. And I saw this meme. Somebody posted it. This person at LibertyMama888 on X. And it's every time I see Mark Levin, I cannot help but think about this meme. And it's basically Mark Levin in all these different costumes. If we can go to dot cam, I just think this is how I see Mark Levin. It's got Mark Levin USA with the American flag saying we must stand with Israel. Or if he was in the UK, he'd be decked out in the British flag and he'd be saying we must stand with Israel, Germany, Canada, France, UAE. It's like, it wouldn't be any different, would it? If he was in Germany or France or Canada, it has nothing to do with America. It's whoever, you know, he has an influence on, you have to support Israel.
1: It's using Israel. It's using the United States. It's hijacking and using the United States to achieve the strategic ends, not even of Israel. It's the strategic ends and the desires of Netanyahu and the Likud party.
0: Right.
1: That's specifically what this is. Because there's about 20% of Israelis are not fully on board with what's going on. But it is a large number of Israelis who are totally fine with what Netanyahu's doing. They may not like Netanyahu, but they're totally fine with what's going on. And that's what's happening here. And I would just also, as a sidebar here, relatedly, China, there is a large and growing Zionist presence in Macau, which is really where the action is in the gambling world. It isn't Las Vegas anymore. Macau is where it's at. And the Adelson family, and, you know, Miriam Adelson has a lot of influence here in the United States. But because she has that casino empire in Macau, you know, I think that's a backdoor. They're trying to somehow co-opt who they can in China as well. And if I were the Chinese, I would say, let's get that casino out of there, because this is a real threat to the sovereignty of other countries. This backdooring where they hijack the next great powers of the world to try to get them to always toe the line.
0: And look, you know how China behaves when it comes to billionaires or anybody else. If they think that it's not good for the good of the Chinese people, they'll take it. They'll throw you in jail. I mean, if they thought that it was a bad thing to have Miriam Adelson running casinos in Macau, they'd take it from her. They'd say, well, these are ours now. You need to get out of here. And there'd be very little she could do about it, except for maybe pressure America to intervene on her behalf. But you've got to wonder, why are they willing to be the place where she makes all of her money, knowing that, you know, she is such a big supporter of supposedly their biggest geopolitical enemy.
1: It's very concerning.
0: It's
1: very concerning. I mean, we really don't understand. This is a transnational problem. I don't want to say threat, but it's a problem. It could become a threat, but ultimately, you know, Israel, it's fine. They do whatever they're going to do, but they don't get to dictate to us as well, right? It's they're their own country. We're our own country. I don't wish them any harm, but it's like, you have your side, I have my side, don't come on my side. That's the way I view this.
0: Well,
1: and they've been coming on our side a little too much.
0: Yeah, absolutely. And of course, now, you know, going back to sort of one of the first things you said during this interview about the idea that, you know, if Israel knew about the MOU, if they knew the timing of when it was going to be signed or who was negotiating it, they would almost certainly intervene, as they have multiple times. during this war, when we're negotiating with somebody and suddenly Israel kills them and, you know, we're

0: out of luck, or we're trying to make an agreement and they bomb Lebanon. I mean, they've really destroyed our chance for peace over and over again, to the point where we're having to do this like shell game and hide it from them. And then they're coming out and going, Israel asked to see the MOU and they won't let us see it. And it's like, well, yeah, because you would have leaked it to the press to try to scuttle it. And then you've got Tom Cotton and others, you know, in Congress putting forward these bills to essentially merge American and Israeli intelligence sharing. If that had already passed, then this MOU would have been, by law, had to be shared with Israel. And there would be no way for us to, you know, prevent them from getting access to that information. So, I mean, how dangerous are these bills that are seeking to merge the American and the Israeli intelligence communities?
1: Oh, I mean, it's a nightmare. It's a nightmare. So there are two bills right now, one that came out of the Senate and it passed at the end of May. I don't know. It's now going through the next process, but it got out of the Senate. It's the Intelligence Authorization Act, which Section 622, I've been doing a breakdown of it on my Substack for the last 2 weeks. But Section 622 is the real kind of kicker. That's the one everybody kind of missed, because everybody was focused on the National Defense Authorization Act coming out of the House with Section 224, where Section 224 was saying they're going to merge the defense industrial bases with the United States and Israel. That's what everybody was focused on. But the real one was Section 622 of the Intelligence Authorization Act. Yep. And that was the one that said, basically, we're going to elevate Israel's intelligence service from a transactional limited partner to a fully fledged, fully trusted partner on the same level as Britain, Canada, Australia, New Zealand. The Five Eyes is what they're called. And basically, it would be an open kimono. We would basically give them any intelligence. They wouldn't even have to ask. They could just access the systems, get what they needed, and do whatever the hell they wanted to. And I will tell you, I've talked to Sam Faddis. I've talked to Larry Johnson. I've talked to Mike Scheuer. I've talked to John Kiriakou. What did all these guys have in common? They're all CIA guys, and they all worked the Middle East portfolio at some point. And all of them independently told me that yes, whenever Israel did gain access to intelligence from us, whenever we did share it, almost invariably they weaponized that intelligence and used it in a way that benefited them and harmed the operation against usually Al-Qaeda that we were trying to partner with them on, because they had other mission sets they were trying to do. Another story that I was told by somebody who was U.S. Army intelligence retired was that while they were in the Sunni Triangle region of Iraq during the war, their intelligence team was aware of a Mossad cell operating in their AOR. And the only reason they figured it out is because this group of Mossad agents was helping Al-Qaeda in Iraq. And that's all they would tell me. They didn't want to get into anything more detailed than that. But there is a pattern here, and we saw this with Jonathan Pollard, where the intelligence he stole from us was given to Israel, and Israel leveraged that intel to get what they wanted out of the Soviets, sacrificing our strategic interests and security in the process. So this is a pattern, and now what we're doing is we're removing any safeguards and telling Israelis it's open kimono, have whatever you want, have your way with the intelligence process. And also, the reason Congress and the Senate are passing these dual bills is to restrain the future freedom of action of a given president. Right now, a lot of our aid, a lot of our intel sharing is at the executive level, which means if a given president says, I don't like what Israel's doing, they can cut it off or dial it back or whatever. Congress wading into this, they're saying future presidents are not going to be able to interfere with the free flow of technology, of industrial, you know, whatever deals they're doing, or with intelligence sharing with Israel ever again.
0: It's just incredibly dangerous. And we don't need to play the clip, but I do have a clip of Tucker Carlson, you know, essentially saying not only is Israel not really a great ally, they're actually kind of our opponent in a lot of these situations. I mean, they have interests that are at odds with ours, and that's, they have no compunction about sacrificing, you know, our well-being for their own. And I think more and more people are coming around to that idea, which makes it really the height of absurdity that we're attempting to pass these bills right now that would make the merger complete. It is absolutely,
1: well, it makes perfect sense because of how much they've captured. Yes, it is. But it makes perfect sense too, how efficiently they've captured from the 1960s onward. The it started out as a drip, drip, drip, and now it's a flood. They've captured the entire political process.
0: Yep.
1: And, you know, I don't want to get too far down.

0: this rabbit hole, but I'm starting to wonder if, like, the Russia collusion scandal was not actually Russia, quote unquote, but it was Israel.
1: Sure.
0: And I'm starting to wonder if the, you know, we know the Hunter Biden scandal, he claimed that he was duped by Russian prostitutes, yet all of those Russian prostitutes were Israelis. So I don't want to get too far down that, but

0: and I don't know if it's the Russians. I think it might actually be our greatest ally.
1: Yeah, our so-called greatest ally. Well, and to sort of connect it to Ukraine, they're trying to do in a more comprehensive and permanent way what Ukraine did when they knew Trump was probably going to get back into office. There was sort of a scramble to go, well, let's sign 5-year deals. So even if Trump gets into office and wants to cut it off, we'll have this deal in place that he won't be able to. So it's sort of similar to that, to where they know the executive has this ability to cut them off. And so they want to basically make it to where that's not a possibility anymore, to where it's guaranteed because they know how much control they have over Congress. And we only have about 3 minutes left, but yeah. You know, there is this development in Ukraine. They're bombing civilian buildings in Moscow. I mean, they seem hell-bent on expanding and accelerating the war. I know we only have 2 minutes here, but have you looked into this, and what's your update to the Ukraine-Russia war?
0: Yeah, well, you know, Matt Bracken put it best on my show a few weeks ago. There's only 621 miles separating the southern part of Crimea from the northern portion of Iran. So in a way, there's only a 621-mile gap between the Iran front and the Ukraine front. And I think we need to increasingly look at it as fronts of the same war.
1: Right.
0: And I actually think that the Israelis are way more involved with the Ukraine war than we're being told, not just in terms of drones and things like that, but there's a weird connectivity there between Israel and Ukraine, culturally, historically, et cetera. You know, and so it's just interesting to me, as there is a somewhat slowdown in the Iran front, suddenly now here we go kicking up the Ukraine war. My view is I think that the Ukrainians are trying to start another round of fighting, knowing that they are not going to be able to have a chance at surviving. They're going to want to see that the world to see how weak they are so that they can force NATO and the Americans to come rushing in at the 11th hour and save them from the mean old Russians. Except the problem is they don't understand. We don't have the stuff anymore. We blew it all in Iran. We've been cannibalizing the European stockpiles to send to Iran. And also, Trump does not want to be involved with a war against Russia, which means that it's going to be up to Europe. And what that means is that the Russians, if they need to, and I think they're preparing to do this, they will, with conventional weapons, attack strategic targets in Berlin, in the rest of NATO Europe, if they think that the Ukrainians are going to threaten their national sovereignty and security like they're doing in Russia.
1: And it seems like with everything the Europeans are doing, from, you know, writing laws to reinstitute the draft and just making ads talking about, you know, how you have a patriotic duty to sign up, you know, for the draft, or, you know, Germany is passing laws to prevent men of draft age from leaving without permission. I mean, the European leaders seem very excited about the possibility of killing their own people in a pointless front against Russia. So, you know, that conflict.
0: Well, they have a replacement population ready to take over anyway.
1: Right. So. And that's literally happening in Ukraine, where they're dragging men off the street to send to the front line while importing millions of Indians and Africans. I mean, it is beyond horrifying. Brandon Weikert, incredible. As always, follow Brandon at WeTheBrandon on X, weikert.substack.com. Thank you so much for being with us today, sir.
0: Thank you, as always.
1: As always. All right, folks, stay tuned. Final hour up next. Don't go anywhere. It's the Alex Jones Show, alexjoneslive.com. We'll be right back.
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0: News this hour from Town Hall. I'm Jason Walker. White House says Vice President J.D. Vance delaying that trip to Switzerland to lead a new round of negotiations with Iran over its nuke program. Correspondent Ken Lorman reports the team led by the Vice President had been ready to lead, but postponing, citing difficult logistics for negotiations.
1: The announcement followed a report by a Pan-Arab satellite channel that is politically allied with the Iranian-backed Lebanese terrorist group Hezbollah that Iran was delaying sending its delegation to Switzerland over Israel's ongoing military campaign in Lebanon. Earlier, Vice President Vance defended the deal, saying Iran must comply with U.S. demands if it wants concessions, saying, as they dial up their good behavior, we can dial up economic relief. He continued, if they dial down their good behavior, we can turn it off. Ken Lorman reporting.
0: Meanwhile, the vice president, speaking for the administration earlier in the day, praising the deal reached with Iran. Vance says the memorandum of understanding with Iran already having an impact.
2: On the military side, the Iranians for the second night in a row did not shoot at any ships in the Strait of Hormuz. So far, they are honoring their end of the commitment. And on the blockade, CENTCOM has allowed north of a dozen ships to go through our naval blockade. And so we're also honoring our end of the early part of the agreement.
0: And he says the friendly nations in the Gulf region have responded very well.
2: The Gulf Coast Coalition loves this deal because they think that it makes Iran weaker. They hated the Obama deal because they thought that it made Iran stronger. They know more about this, and they have more to lose than anybody, including the United States of America, so I trust their judgment.
0: Strong day on Wall Street Thursday. The Dow was up more than 300 points. Wall Street will be closed Friday. More on these stories, townhall.com.
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0: A bloodshed in mid-America as soccer fans made their way to World Cup action. Suspect is described as armed and extremely dangerous around the Kansas City area in a series of shootings. Here's Jennifer King with a story.
5: Police in the Kansas City area are searching for a 22-year-old suspect, Oscar Sanchez Munoz, after five shootings.

0: Tuesday night. One victim was found dead in their car after an apparent accident. Three adults and one teen were wounded. Kansas City Police Chief Stacy Graves.
1: And we want to make sure that he's taken into custody as soon as possible.
0: Police say an Uber driver taking fans to Arrowhead Stadium for the Argentina-Algeria World Cup match was among those injured. Two passengers told the outlet La Nación that someone in a car came alongside their Uber and fired two shots. They thought the sound was a car tire popping until they saw the driver had been hit in the leg. Three of the shootings were along Interstates 70 and 670. I'm Jennifer King.
2: Well, breaking news and analysis at townhall.com. Finding a summer job, well, that may be the hardest job of all for many teenagers in America. Here's Rich Thomason.
3: Federal data shows the share of 16 to 19-year-olds with jobs has fallen from roughly half in the late 70s to about 3 in 10 today. Teens across the country say they have submitted dozens of applications for restaurant, retail, and other entry-level jobs, often without getting an interview. Labor experts say fewer entry-level jobs, leaner staffing, and competition from more experienced workers are making it tougher for young people to get a foot in the door. Rich Thomason reporting.
2: Well, meanwhile, the Department of Education reducing interest rates for federal student loans. Spokesman describes that as part of a plan now to make higher education even more affordable in the future. More on these stories, townhall.com.
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0: Welcome back to the Ramsey Show in the Fairwinds Credit Union studio. Amy is with us in Raleigh. Hi, Amy. How are you?
1: I'm good. How are you guys doing?
0: Better than we deserve. What's up?
1: Yeah, so I have kind of a twofold question. I'm just wondering if you could give me advice. I feel a little bit financially behind. So I kind of want to go through that and just see if you have any general advice. And then also I just have a few questions on how to approach first-time home buying.
0: Okay, we're going to have to pick one. We can't do a full counseling session.
1: What is the main thing
0: you need to know today?
1: I think that I just want to kind of give you an overview and see if you can kind of decide where are areas where we could be improving.
2: Yeah, we can do that. Tell us why you feel financially behind.
1: Yeah, so my husband and I are 30. We've been married for 8 years. We have 2 kids, 2 and 5. He actually stays home full-time with the kids, and I work full-time. So we're kind of working with one income, and I just feel like at this point we should have more saved.
0: How much do you have saved?
1: Yeah, so right now I have about $60,000 in retirement, and then we have about $35,000 in a high-yield savings account. We have no debt at all.
0: Your home is paid for?
1: What'd you say?
0: Your home is paid for?
1: No, we rent. We don't own.
0: Okay.
1: Yeah.
2: Okay.
1: So we rent our home.
2: That's probably why you feel behind, is because you're renters?
1: Yes. Okay. I would say that that's probably the number one piece, yeah.
2: All right. I don't think you're as behind as you think and feel. You don't have any debt, which is
0: excellent.
2: Wonderful. You've got an emergency fund. That's excellent. And you've started retiring. You've started funding your retirement. That's step four. And so I think that's great. I think the only missing piece to your equation or of what you think is next is, okay, how do we get into a home? And it's just going a little slower than you feel like it should be going. Am I right?
1: Right. And I mean, obviously, we've made the choice to have one income, and I wouldn't change that. Like, I think that that has been great for our family.
0: What is the income?
1: So I make $155,000 pre-tax, and that is split between 70% base and 30% commission.
2: What do you bring home every month?
1: So we bring home, after retirement health insurance, about $6,600.
2: Okay. And how much of that is margin? After you've done all of those things you need to do, what's the amount that you're like, okay, we can do whatever we want with this money?
1: Yes. So after we pay all of our just regular occurring expenses, we have about $2,757 left over after all of our bills.
0: Yeah, that's not counting commissions, though.
1: That's correct. So the way that we approach it is, because my commission is monthly and it's kind of volatile, we just put all of that in high yield. So we put that in savings, and we live only off my base pay.
0: Yeah, okay.
2: Okay, well, that's
0: good. So $6,600 is not your real take-home pay. It can't be. Okay, it's just take-home pay on your base.
1: Yeah, that's just the base. Mm-hmm, yeah. That's correct.
2: Okay, so if you continue saving...
0: $2,000 plus commissions are going in high yield for your down payment on your house, right?
1: That's
0: you're not behind. You're doing great.
2: Yeah, if you continue saving at that rate, what do you have at the end of the year?
0: She's going to be $24,000 a year plus commissions, mm-hmm. and she's making $155,000, so she's got another $3,000-$4,000 average a month. So she's going to put $40,000-$50,000 away.
2: So all you've got to do is look out at the housing market, look at what it is that you guys think you want, and do the math backwards. Work backwards and say, okay, what must be true? How much do we have to save in order for this house to be no more than 25% of our take home on a 15-year fixed rate? And then you're running it back and say, okay, we'll be there in 3 years, or we'll be there in two years.
0: Yeah, you're going to be there in two. That's what it sounds like. And, you stay out of debt, you have your emergency fund, and you can decide, I'm not putting more money in retirement today because I'm going to put it all on this house down payment.
2: Mm-hmm.
0: Or I am going to put some on retirement today, and that's going to kick the can down the road a little bit further on when we're able to buy the house. Either one of those answers is fine, but you're not behind.
2: You're not. And more and more people are buying homes in their 40s, and I think that that just opens a bigger conversation on just comparison and making sure that you're running your race and you're not comparing everything that you do to TikTok and Instagram and the other people at work and what your friends are doing. Your race is your race to run, and you don't have any apologies to make for that. When you read out your numbers, I thought it was excellent. I thought this person is doing what they have to do. Another person is going to call in and they're going to be 30 years old and it's going to look totally different for them. But as long as you're taking the next right steps for you, you have something to feel good about.
0: Yeah, where you're moving towards, you're going to own a home in the next 3 to 5 years. That's a conservative, good purchase. And then you'll start and begin continue putting 15% of your 155 away. By the way, it's going to increase over time. And so you're going to be putting, you know, $25,000 away a year towards retirement, and you'll retire multimillionaires. So no, you're not behind if you keep doing those things. Now, if you go out and buy a stupid car that you can't pay for, and $1,200 a month car payment, and we had to have one, our puppy needed a seat to sit in, or some kind of bull crap that people do to buy a car, right? Then no, you're going to get yourself in trouble. But you're not doing that right now. You've been very wise, very smart, and you're right on track. Cheyenne is in Fresno. Hey, Cheyenne, what's up?
3: Hey, how's it going, you guys? Thanks for taking my call and blessing me with your advice today.
0: Well, thank you. How can we help?
3: So I'm newly divorced, and I'm wondering if a refi with a cash out is my only option, as I need to pay off my father-in-law, who was carrying our note, as well as the ex-husband.
0: Jesus.
3: And my concern is that I'm going to be living paycheck to paycheck, and I don't want that to be my future. I have two young boys, a three-year-old and a six-year-old.
0: What is owed on the house?
3: Right now, with the father-in-law carrying the note, it's $123,000.
0: Plus, you got to buy your ex out for how much?
3: $104,000.
2: Oh.
0: So $227,000.
3: Yes, sir.
0: Okay.
3: And
0: what do you
3: make? $64,000. I just renewed my contract, and so I work at a private school, and so my salary.
0: Can you pay
3: and my
0: a payment of $200,000, making $64,000?
3: So when I was doing my research, the best rate that I could find for a refi is 6%, which would be about $1,300, a little bit more for a mortgage for a 30-year fixed rate.
0: Mm-hmm.
3: So if my take home is about $3,700 per month.
0: What's the house worth?
3: $355,000.

0: $100,000 at our last appraisal.
1: Okay. And what other money do you have?
0: So I do get child support. However, because the divorce is new, I just don't want to consider.
1: I'm not. That's okay. How much child support do you get?
0: $1,700 a month.
1: Did you get a $500,000 in a 401k or something? Is there any other money?
0: We didn't touch each other's retirement or anything. 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
1: No, do you have any money in an account, like a brokerage account or anything?
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1: Why don't you use the $101,000 to buy out your ex?
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1: Okay, today's question comes from Carmen in Virginia. She says, my husband and I are on baby step 6 and have a question about paying off our home. Should this still be our focus, even though we are sure this isn't our forever home? Or should we be saving up more to put down along with our current equity on the right one when it comes along? Okay, so for anybody listening, baby step 6 is the baby step that you do in tandem with 4 and 5. 4 is you invest in your retirement. 5 is you put towards kids' college. And 6 is you put any extra money towards the house, if you were wondering. And, you know, if she told me we know exactly the house, you know, that we have our eye on, you know, it's just we need a little bit more time. No. I might have a different feeling about it. But you don't even have your eye on a property. I think it's just something that's living in your mind as an option. And until then, I would put the money on the current home because... Yeah.
0: Here's what's interesting. The way she phrases it, she feels like if she puts it on the current home, like it's like she's
1: going to lose it or something. Yeah.
0: If you pay down your mortgage, it increases your equity. And when you sell your house, you get a bigger check. So it's just a savings account. Your equity is a savings account. When you pay down your mortgage, you're putting money into a house. It's just hard to cash out of.
1: Yeah.
0: You can't just go down to the bank and take an ATM withdrawal on your savings. But, you know, it's forced savings. And the beautiful thing about paying down on your home, instead of stacking it over in a high yield savings to use as a down payment later, it doesn't accidentally buy a bass boat.
1: Right.
0: That health savings account, those high yield savings accounts sometimes, oh, we went a little over on Christmas. Oh, that cruise, it just came available and I've always wanted to go and don't have the money. So I'm going to use the down payment money for the next house on that. That doesn't happen if you pay down on your house. So it's forced savings. It's trapped savings. It's not lost money. No, you do not put money in a high-yield savings account to the side for a future down payment when you already own a home with a mortgage. No, you pay down the mortgage instead every stinking time because it traps you and it makes you behave, protects you from your biggest problem, which is you. Protects me from my biggest problem, which is me. Jenny's in Denver. Hey, Jenny, what's up?
2: Hi, thank you for having me today.
0: Sure. How can we help?
2: My husband is a mortgage loan officer, has been coming up on 3 years, and what he is bringing home isn't covering our bills. We have prayed about it a lot, and we were wondering what you would do in our position. He could go back to being a police officer. When he was there, he made about $118 to $120 a year. We do have a base pay from the military and a little bit from the mortgage company that he works for, but that's about $6,400 a month. And our bills are about $7,500.
0: What are your bills?
2: We don't have any debt, and we have home, insurance.
0: How much is your home mortgage?
2: Typical things. It's $2,300.
0: Okay. Well, that's not $7,500. Where's the other $5,000 going?
2: I feel like we are pouring some into his business, doing, you know, trying to market things. We have a couple of kids. I mean, our cars are paid for, gas, groceries, that sort of thing.
0: So you don't know where it's going?
2: We do have a

0: budget. We've
1: apparently
0: been budgeting
1: not.
0: For
1: you
0: a
1: can't
0: long
1: tell me
0: time.
1: Where the $5,000 is going.
0: Sure. I do think that part of it is, I'm not sure. I think our gas and groceries are a lot of it.
1: No, it's not. That's not $5,000.
0: Sure. I agree.
1: Okay. So you guys don't have a budget that you don't have a budget that the two of you have agreed to and that we stick to and that we live on every single month. You have a general idea of where you think the money's going, but right now we can't figure that out, right?
0: Well, no, I do the every dollar budget. I do it monthly. We both look
1: well,
0: at
1: get it. Get
0: it
1: out and tell me where the $5,000
0: went. Week. Sure. I think we have spending money. We have things that come up, like he has had some trips that he's had to do for work. We tithe $2,200 we get from his mortgage company, $4,200 we get from past VA. Mortgage is $2,300. We tithe about $750. The 10%. We use $1,600 to $2,000 for not just groceries, but that also includes any toilet paper and things that we may use. $400 for gas. I can't think of anything else. I mean, I can pull it up if you truly want me to.
2: So my question is, okay, so you're home with the kids. How many kids are there?
0: Two.
2: Okay, and their ages?
0: 14 and 9.
2: Okay. I think that I love that he's looking at ways to get his income up. I think you can do more to contribute too. That's where I see your biggest opportunity. If you told me you had littles, it would be a little tougher. Not that you couldn't do it, but it would be very tough. But with a 14 and a 9-year-old, I actually think, I mean, I know I'm not wrong, that you've got some time that you can put into this and close that gap, because it's not a big gap. It's a $1,000 gap. And I think that's exactly where you fit into this equation.
1: Okay, so number one, the reason he changes careers is not because you guys can't make a budget that we don't know what it is. And so your $7,500 minimum to get by sounds very high. And so I think you guys need to look at that, say, what are we spending money on? What's out of control in this household? And what things are we trying to do with this money that we shouldn't be doing with this money while we're tight, number one. Number two, we could add some income from you. And then number three, if then he's not bringing in enough to support his household and he has the opportunity to change to another career, he should. But there's a third option other than stay. Okay, one option is stay with the mortgage company. Option two is go back into law enforcement. A third option is do something else that makes more than the mortgage business right now. The mortgage business is tough right now.
2: Yeah.
1: And it's hard right now. So maybe he should change, but just running back. I mean, he left the law enforcement world for a reason.
2: Yeah.
1: What reason was that? And that reason is probably reason enough not to go back to it. So, I might go to something else, but does your husband need to take a career that will support the household? The answer is yes. Do you need to do some things to add to the household? The answer is yes. Do we need to look at this budget and figure out why it takes us $7,500 to exist? That's high. Okay? When things are tight. Now, that's, you know, but you act like that's a template,
2: I think it's what they were used to when he was doing law enforcement. That's
1: what
2: you guys were used to.
1: I'm talking about why, when you acting like we can't make ends meet. Well, that doesn't make sense.
2: Yeah. Well, your mortgage was a little high to begin with. Even on the $7,100 a month, it was a little high. So now it's really cutting into your margin in a major way.
1: Yeah.
2: So,
1: yeah. So, yeah. Yes, he does need to consider changing careers. But not necessarily go back to where he was, but maybe go to the third option, which is something new. Yes, you do need to consider having a career. And yes, you all need to go back over this budget together and figure out what we have called a need that is actually a want.
2: Yeah.
1: And figure out where in the world this money's going.
2: I agree.

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1: Of course! 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
1: I'm so close to solving the mystery.
2: Let me know when you do. 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
1: Right away, sir.
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0: 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Matt is in Knoxville. Hi, Matt. How are you?
1: I'm doing good, bud. Thanks for getting back in touch with me. I had a quick question on if you have equity in your home, using that equity to pay off your other debt so it's all consolidated into one thing, well, into one loan, and if it's a bad idea, can you tell me why? No one else can.
0: Okay. It's a bad idea. And the only time we suggest you do that is if you're on the edge of bankruptcy and it's the only way to keep from filing bankruptcy. And you're not. So it's a bad idea. Now, why is it a bad idea? Well, in 35, almost 40 years of doing this, of coaching families on money, what we have discovered, including my house with me and Sharon, is that personal finance is 80% behavior. It's only 20% head knowledge. So math is most of the time not our problem. Most of the time it's our behaviors. And the data tells us, the research tells us, that 88% of the time that you take your debts, your miscellaneous debts, your student loans, your credit cards, your car loan, some medical bills, whatever it is piled up, and we move them over to a home equity loan, we no longer feel the pinch of all those bills piling up, and we don't change our habits, and 9 out of 10, 88% of the time, people run up more debt because they didn't fix the habits that caused the debt in the first place. So how much debt have you got? Let's see if we can figure out a way to get you out without doing that.
1: Well, as of right now, I have $80,000 left to pay on my house. Mm-hmm. And I got my wife's car that's $25,000. And then

0: One car's paid off with my work car, and then my truck only has 2,000 left on it. Everything else has been paid off, credit cards, personal loans.
1: So the only thing we're talking about rolling is these two cars?
0: Yeah, it'd be 27,000.
1: Yeah, and how much, what do y'all make? How much have you paid off so far?
0: As of right now, we make 80,000. My wife's still in doctorate school. She'll graduate next year. And
1: doctorate in what?
0: What was your other? Occupational therapy.
2: Is there any student loans for that, or she's you're cash flowing it?
0: A lot of grants. Her parents have helped, and we've just stayed to the grindstone.
1: Good for you. Very well good. Done. Okay, so she's going to come out making 80, right?
0: Should yeah. Yes.
1: That's so you're double your income, 160, and that's when does she do that?
0: She probably in about 2 years because we want to have our second kid after she graduates, and didn't want to have to go into work and have just a newborn right
1: okay.
0: off.
1: Okay, I got
0: out
1: you.
0: Of college.
1: All right, and so and you make 80. Okay. All right. Well, you can do a couple of things here. But what I would do is simply get on the every dollar budget and the two of you sit down and say, all right, we have a plan. The plan is for her to graduate, have the second child, and then begin work. And so encompassed in that plan is that we also need to clean off this $27,000 in debt, which is $2,000 a month for 26 months. Okay. No, it's not.
0: Mm-hmm.
1: No, it's not. It's $2,000 a month for 12 months.
0: Okay, yeah, okay.
1: Yeah. And so
0: I was figuring it up in my head.
1: No, it's four. Okay, wait a minute. 13 months. 13 months gets you out. 14 months, whatever. All right, so $2,000 a month we need to put on this debt, and we'll be done in 14 months. If we're not willing to cut our lifestyle enough to do that, and you pick up a little extra work, maybe she picks up some side hustle, I don't know. Whatever it is, maybe we sell something else. You have money in savings?
0: Approximately right now, $5,000. Well, that was before we put it all towards the truck that we was doing.
2: Yeah.
0: The snowball effect, we put everything towards my truck. It was a $19,000 last year or a year and a half ago.
1: Okay, so you've been working on this. How much debt have y'all reduced so far?
0: Around about about $30,000. We.
1: How long did that take?
0: 2 years.
1: Okay. All right. So 14 months to do $27,000 is not too far off. All right. So you're already living like this. You're already living like this.
0: Well, and before this, up until this year, I was only making $45,000. So
1: okay.
0: I got a
2: wow.
0: big.
1: Okay. So you got a huge increase. And so we're going to live on nothing. Finish her school and get these cars paid off, or we're going to sell that stupid $25,000 car.
2: That's what I would do. Because when I'm looking at this, I'm going, okay. You just told us you used to make $45,000. You're already up against the rule of it being more than $50,000, more than 50% of your take home at 80, because she's not making the other 80 yet. So if I were in your shoes, I'd actually sell the $25,000 one now and go down in car. And get you something that is more reasonable for what you're earning today. And then when she starts making 160 2 years from now, then you can upgrade
1: when
2: your vehicles.
1: Your household income goes to 260.
2: Yeah.
1: You upgrade your income. Yeah. That's probably the best thing. If you're unwilling to do that, you're going to have to sacrifice hard for the next 14 months and stay on a beans and rice schedule to clear these off. You cannot borrow your way out of debt. You're tired of hustling and grinding and pushing this debt monster, and you called us looking for an easy way out with a HELOC, and it does not get you out. It just moves it, and it keeps you from addressing the issue. And the issue is you really bought a car you shouldn't have bought. But if you're going to keep that car now, and it's not horrible, it's just bad, okay? It's not like scream at you, this is the mm-hmm. dumbest thing I've ever seen in my life. It's bad, but it's just bad.
2: Yeah, it's causing you to move slower than you should
1: be.
2: It's causing you to walk
1: with a limp.
2: Yep.
1: And here's the interesting thing, Matt. You guys are so goal-oriented and you're so focused that you've detailed out every part of your lives. You've done a really good job of planning your life out. I mean, you got her in school with Grant's mom's help and mom and dad's help and some hustle and grind. We pay cash for that school. She's going to come out with a freaking PhD in PT and going to walk in straight into 80 to 90 grand whenever she wants.

0: after, and but wait, we're going to have a baby first. We've laid everything out, and it's well thought out. You've done a good job of planning all of this. The only thing that doesn't fit in there is this car.
1: Yeah, and you've got to view it as making your journey easier, not as a negative.
0: Mm-hmm.
1: You know, that's the way you've got to view it.
0: But no, under no circumstance would I roll these cars onto my home, because it's going to make you feel like they're not there, and you're going to relax, and you're not going to deal with the issue. And so, absolutely. If you want to keep it, roll up your sleeves and get her paid off. Otherwise, let's dump it and get the other two cars paid off, and you got your old truck. She's got a smaller car, mm-hmm. a less expensive car, and we're fine. She's a student. She's not a PT. She's a student. We're driving a $25,000 car.

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2: Hey, what's up? 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Listen, I need everyone to put your phones down. Yes, put it down. 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
3: 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Choose an agent who's been doing this stuff at the top of their game every day for years, not some rookie who just got their real estate license. 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You need to demand excellence. That's exactly what we do with the agents who earn the right to be called Ramsey Trust.

0: Joe is with us in Philadelphia. Hey, Joe, what's up?
1: Oh, man, I can't believe I'm speaking with you guys. I'm speaking to two big-time celebrities. I have a lot of fans in my family, and this is something else.
0: we're honored to have you, sir. How can we help?
1: I'm honored to speak to you, too. I want you to bless me on this. If you think it's a good idea to pay off the mortgage that I'm still on, but my ex-wife and my kids still live in the house, I no longer live there. And this would be as a surprise.
2: Wow.
0: That's an unusual thing to do. Would you agree?
1: Not many
0: people call me up and want to bless the ex-wife.
1: Well, she's an awesome woman, and she is the mother of my kids.
2: Wow. That's... Yes. I really want a slow clap right now. Like, I'm not going to lie.
1: Well, I want to get there first. I know it's a great, I think it's a great idea, but I'm like, also like, Joe, you got to do this. You got to deliver on this. You can't just dream it up.
2: Are you financially able to do this? Tell us about your money.
1: I think I'm going to pull in about $200K. I work multiple jobs, so it's hard to get an exact figure. But I am, starting to get on the Ramsey plan, paying off my debt, piling up a big, trying to pile up a emergency fund. And then I'll be the last part of that will be saving up a slush fund to do this transaction.
0: Okay. And what's owed on the home?
1: It's $77,000. I believe by the time next year when it pay it off, it'll be around $65,000.
2: And how much debt? So let's calculate your journey. So you've still got debt to pay off on your own. How much do you still have to go?
1: About $20,000, but I will be done with that in about 2 months.
2: Okay. And then how long will it take you to save up 3 to 6 months of expenses?
1: I am shooting for an arbitrary number that should do it around $60,000.
2: Okay.
1: And that I think will take around 7 or 8.
2: Okay.
0: And how old are you?
1: 43.
0: And how much do you have in retirement today?
1: I have over $500,000. I have a net worth of about $1.2 million.
0: Okay. And so $500,000 in retirement. Where's the other million?
1: Well, I have, I should cut that down to about $950,000 because of some of that is the value of the house. If you have to split it when doing that, I also have my own Roth. I have kids for a 529 plan, and have some other investments baked in there too.
2: Do you have real estate?
0: Tell me about the other investments.
1: Oh, it's I think investments are run around $800,000. A lot of that is money devoted to my kids. I also have about $30,000 in.
0: I mean, you have $800,000 devoted to your kids?
1: No, total investments.
0: Okay, investments in what?
1: Oh, 529 plans, like for the market. I have a 200.
0: No, you don't have $800,000 in 529 plans. That's not true.
1: No. I'm talking about my net worth.
0: I know. I'm trying to understand how your net worth is broken down. So the total in 529s, the total dollar amount is how much?
1: About 210, $210,000.
0: Okay. How old are your children?
1: 14 and 11.
0: Okay. And how much is in your 401k and Roth IRAs?
1: Total of that is $500,000.
0: Okay. So that's 710. And then what other investments do you have?
1: I have HSA. I have around 30.
0: Do you have any non-retirement brokerage accounts or anything like that?
1: Around $3,000.
0: $3,000?
1: Yes.
0: Okay. All right. All right.
1: Keep in mind.

0: case. And then the question is, should you do that generosity move of paying off your ex-wife's house that has your name on the mortgage? One benefit of that is you no longer have that liability of that mortgage. If she pays it slow, it doesn't screw you up. If she doesn't pay it at all, it doesn't screw you up. Probably wouldn't anyway, because the house is probably worth a lot more than $65,000. Okay, what I want you to visit is this. Before you write that check, because you're thinking about the kids and you're thinking about the guilt from the divorce and some of these other things, I want you to visit. How old are you today?
1: 43.
0: Okay, let's say it takes you 2.5 or 3 years to get there, so you're 46 years old, and you're sitting there with that money in the bank ready to write this check and pay off her house, okay? That's about what we're talking about, I think, if I understood all these numbers right. All right, and I want you to ask yourself, I'm 46. At that point, I will have been divorced for many, many years. The kids will just be at home a few years more. So you're not really doing it for the kids, because they're going to be gone from that house shortly at that point. They're already teenagers. They're going to age out of that house.
1: Yeah.
0: All right. And so I want you to ask yourself, when I'm 56 and I'm dating someone and she says, you paid off your ex's house? How's that going to feel?
1: She actually approves of it. She listens to your show.
0: Oh, you're already dating someone.
1: Yes, she's awesome.
2: I think
1: she also read Jade's book too. She loves Jade.
2: I think that what you really want here is the option, and I like that you're working towards it. And I think that you have the option that in 2 years, if this suddenly doesn't make sense, you don't have to do it. And so in the meantime, I would keep this aspiration to yourself. I wouldn't go telling the ex-wife. I wouldn't go telling the kids. I wouldn't be talking about this as though it's something that you're definitely going to do, because to Dave's point, a lot can change in 2 years, and you might change your mind, but I think it's awesome that you're thinking of it.
0: Let's pretend the lady you're married, that you're dating, y'all want to get married and buy a house.
2: And you say, wait, I have to buy my ex-wife's house first.
0: I have to pay off her house.
2: I get it, yeah.
0: That's going to feel weird. So, I'm not saying it's a dumb idea. I'm not saying you're not going to do it. It's unusual enough, and I think it sounds like you're thinking about this only in the moment, and you haven't visited the 10-year-from-now version of yourself and asked that version of yourself, is this really something I should be doing?
2: I wonder if there's, and we didn't ask him, but I almost think of it almost like a bankruptcy. If you feel like you owed someone something and it was absolved, it got absolved and it was fair in the divorce, but you still feel like there's something that you owe. I wonder if there's something there that he just feels
0: just
2: like he
0: needs
2: to.
0: Be real careful with those kind of motivations, because they don't age well. Mm. That's what I'm talking about. So, especially if it means you can't do something else that is in the present. Because this money is being written into the past. It's not being written into the future. It's not being written into the present. This is money going to the past, which is not the end of the world. It's not the end of the world. You can do that. It's your money. You have that right. It's not immoral. It's not a horrible thing. It doesn't make you a saint. It doesn't make you a sinner. It doesn't make you any of that. It's just a guy that felt like that's something he wanted to do, and it's his money. So if that's what you want to do with it, that's fine. But I can't say I'm not going to tell you I don't recommend it. I'm not going to tell you I do recommend it.
2: Yeah.
0: I want you to get in financial shape to do it, and I want you to think about what this means that you can't do and what this is going to sound like in your head a decade later. And if it still sounds good and you still think you want to do it, then fine. Write a check.

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1: News this hour from Town Hall. I'm Jason Walker. United States and Iran signing that initial deal to end the war, ease sanctions, and open the Strait of Hormuz. Nuclear talks, though, do continue.
2: Both the U.S. and Iranian presidents have signed an initial agreement to end the war between the United States and Iran. The White House had planned a signing ceremony on Friday in Switzerland, but its fate is now uncertain with conflicting information from the U.S., Iran, and Pakistan. President Donald Trump signed a physical copy of the agreement on Wednesday at Versailles. While Iranian state TV aired photos on Thursday of President Masoud Pezeshkian signing the deal in Tehran. I'm Karen Shamas.
1: Ukraine has really taken a lot of hard hits from Moscow in the last 5 years, but they keep fighting back. Ukraine overnight hitting a major Moscow oil refinery, and that for the second time in 1 week. Kremlin says this is one of Ukraine's biggest drone attacks since Russia started the war. In the meantime, the Russian Defense Ministry now claims its air defense has shot down more than 550 Ukrainian drones overnight. Top college football executives are meeting now to hash out more details about that sport's next playoff expansion. Gethin Coolbaugh has the latest.
3: Rich Clark, the executive director of the college football playoff, said the meetings between commissioners and a few others were, quote, very healthy, end quote, but didn't lead to anything concrete. They will keep studying the impact that expanding the playoff from 12 to 16 or 24 teams could have on venues, the schedule, and the future of now imperiled conference title games. Another meeting is slated for September. I'm Gethin Coolbaugh.
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1: Well, in New York, attorneys for Luigi Mangione are now reversing course that on plans to use a psychiatric defense in the UnitedHealthcare murder trial, as was reported earlier in the week.
5: Mangione has pled not guilty to the 2024 shooting of UnitedHealthcare CEO Brian Thompson. The switch comes just a day after his lawyers told Judge Gregory Caro they plan to argue the 28-year-old was suffering from extreme emotional disturbance at the time. The defense lawyers were facing a Thursday deadline to provide prosecutors with information to support the emotional disturbance claim. That defense is not the same as not guilty by reason of insanity, but if jurors had accepted it, it could have led to less time in prison. Mangione's state trial is scheduled to start September 8th. I'm Jennifer King.
1: On Wall Street, it was a day of mixed trading, but a good day for the Dow, up more than 300 points.

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0: points. Breaking news and analysis, townhall.com. In New York, the death of a teenager in Central Park has intensified calls to ban the horse-drawn carriages that have been around the Big Apple for 150 years. The accident Wednesday when a horse bolted from its driver. The father of the teenager says that his son jumped out trying to save his mother after she fell underneath the carriage. In the meantime, the Transport Workers Union confirming the driver has been suspended and the horse in question has now been officially retired. Also from New York, but on a much happier note, the Knicks celebrating their first NBA championship now in 53 years. A ticker tape parade through the streets of Manhattan. MVP Jalen Brunson hoisted the trophy toward the crowd, so many of them had a chance to touch it. More on these stories, townhall.com.
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0: Now, it's Red Eye Radio. Gary McNamara and Eric Harley talk about everything from politics to social issues and news of the day. Whether you're up late or you're just starting your day, welcome to the show. From the Relief Factor Studios, this is Red Eye Radio.
1: All across America, we are Red Eye Radio. He is Eric Harley, and I'm Gary McNamara.
2: Hello.
1: Welcome. Thank you for being here this morning.
2: Thank you.
1: All right, so let's start off the show listening to Senator Kennedy.
2: You know what's interesting? The other day I was reading some show prep and organizing some things at the house, and I was thinking to myself, you know, there are days when I could go without hearing from any of them. You know, it was one of my throw all the bums out moment. And then I said, except Senator Kennedy. Because I was thinking in the mode of, you know, we talked at one point, not to delay this too far, but at one point about having, you know, any of them on, you know, the show, if you were going to have them on, interview them. Man, I would love to sit down and do a full show with no one, just Senator Kennedy. It would be the most entertaining and maybe informative shows.
1: You weren't delaying things too far.
2: Yeah.
1: You're just so you know, you're the co-host of the show.
2: Huh? What? When did that happen?
1: You can say anything.
2: Did I get a promotion?
1: You don't have to put a disclaimer in there.
2: Well, I know you got your button ready. And when your buttons are ready, you got to strike them while you're hot.
1: No, it's okay.
2: We love Kennedy. Senator. He's one of the candidates we do love.
1: But here he is on Iran and day drinking.
2: Okay.
1: Here we go. All right.
3: Are you confident that Iran is going to give up its nuclear ambitions, or do you have any sort of skepticism?
4: Well, you... What? If you... unless you were homeschooled by a day drinker, no one's confident that Iran's going to do anything.
2: Hey, wait. I take offense to that. I was homeschooled by a day drinker. My Uncle Lee. The way he started it. What?
1: And he said, how do I put this? Yeah. Well, you know what he's trying to do? He doesn't want to come out and say, this deal sucks.
2: Yeah. Yeah.
1: And you could tell he's hemming and hawing. He doesn't know how to approach it.
2: Right.
1: You know, he of course, has, you know, supported Trump in so many areas. He doesn't want to come out and say, this thing sucks.
2: Yeah.
1: And, you know, has anyone come out and said that what Bloomberg has put out is not the MOU, the Memorandum of Understanding?
2: I have not seen anyone come out and say, those are lies, that's a false leak, whatever.
1: Yeah, I haven't seen anybody from the White House say that, because if that is, and we've both read it,
2: yeah,
1: it's exactly what the leaks were.
2: Yeah, it's exactly what we've been saying.
1: It's exactly
2: that
1: what
2: others were saying was in it.
1: And the only defense, when I saw, you know, J.D. Vance out there promoting it yesterday on The View, he keeps saying, he

0: keeps bringing up a straw man that nobody's talking. Taxpayer dollars are not going for this. I don't know anybody who was saying that.
1: No, it was like his ambition was to go out and do make that one point.
0: Yeah.
1: Over the last couple of days. Right. And nobody is making the point that taxpayer dollars are going into it. The problem is the deal itself sets up funding that will allow them, Iran, to fund their proxies all over again. You know, and this, the one New York Post version of the story, lifting of the sanctions temporarily, and in the framework, they use the word framework in the New York Post, and it wasn't a quote, they used it, and I thought to myself, this is just getting stupid. This is getting beyond stupid. We have been here before with the other side in the White House. We've been here before. I would have bet you any amount of money after we bombed their nuclear sites, after we took out the Ayatollah. Say in the week after we took out the Ayatollah, if you told me it was going to, this is where it was going, I would have bet you any amount of money you were wrong.
0: Yeah. Yep. And then the leaks that were coming out yesterday, CNN had this one. U.S. negotiators are working to quickly release the text of the agreement between Washington and Iran. By the way, no, they're not. They downplay the significance of the specific language in the document, U.S. officials told CNN. That's what the U.S. officials told CNN. All right?
1: Right,
0: CNN
1: right.
0: didn't say that. They're saying the officials said, we're working at this. And it's like, well, Bloomberg did it. Yeah, no problem. It's a page and a half.
1: Right.
0: The officials described the text of the agreement as incredibly vague, mainly intended to create a more favorable environment for a highly technical in-person talks to come. They added that the framework is aimed at providing Iran the ability to sell it politically to their internal audience. Like, that's what the United States should care about. Additionally, the United States said the text of the Memorandum of Understanding, which Vice President J.D. Vance told CNN Monday is 1.5 pages long, and we have it already, does not reflect the critical back-channel commitments Iran has made to the United States, which they argue gave more than more confidence in signing on to the arrangement. Quote, people should not read too much into the language of the deal. that's what the hell you're leaking? Are you kidding me?
1: Don't pay attention to the facts.
0: One of the officials described the agreement as a political document.
1: You know, I don't drink, but I should start day drinking. Actually, day drinking for us would be night drinking.
0: What's more important than the actual document is the understanding we have with each other, and that's why it's important to get it done, that we can create an environment and go out and talk about all these things.
1: Oh, my God.
0: By the way, it's not a political document when we know that Iran is already selling oil. That's not a political document.
1: No. No, it isn't.
0: I mean, they're spinning this thing. I agree. And, you know, we've always talked about the fact that Democrats believe that the people that vote for them are idiots.
1: Yeah, yeah.
0: In this case with Trump, he believes the people that support him are complete idiots.
1: Yeah, well, he believes everybody is an idiot,
0: I
1: guess.
0: He believes he has had so much power that the people that, well, remember, he's the one that said, I could go out and,
1: shoot somebody in the street and still win.
0: Shoot somebody in the street and still win.
1: Right.
0: He believes that he can do anything and his followers will follow him no matter what it is. I think he's finding out that's not true. I mean, he's getting blasted on Fox News yesterday.
1: Oh, man, yeah.
0: You know, preliminary was like, well, let's see what's in it. Let's see what's in it. Now, you know, that the document is apparently out and then you see the backing off these stories of backing off. Well, the actual document is more of a political document. Don't pay attention to what's actually in the document. Pay attention to the back channel discussions that we're having that we can't talk about. You can't sell that to the American people because that's not what you sold day one on this.
1: You know who you're not seeing everywhere? Marco Rubio.
0: I know.
1: When you're not seeing Marco Rubio everywhere, and I mean, he's made a couple of comments, but in a deal like this, if this were a great deal, Marco Rubio would be out front And that lends, so the fact that he's not

0: lends, I think, credibility to the story that, again, if it's true, this lends credibility to that story that he's not on board. Hegseth isn't on board. I don't know how many lawmakers on Capitol Hill and the GOP who aren't on board.
1: But that was...
0: This is a cluster.
1: Yeah, it is.
0: This is a cluster. And I just don't know how it even gets to this point with Iran of all nations.
1: Somebody writes here, many left-leaning talk show hosts are saying the taxpayers are going to pay $300 billion to Iran. I heard it myself. I have not heard that, because if you're familiar with the Obama thing, we had always said Biden lifting the sanctions,
0: right?
1: That was us making sure they couldn't sell their oil money to fund their proxies. I don't know any Republican, because the big criticism is coming from Republicans,
0: right? Yes.
1: That's what
0: you have
1: media.
0: To be worried about. What right. the liberals say
1: right.
0: isn't the concern.
1: Right.
0: Your own group turning on you on this, and not really turning. They're not the ones doing the turning. The administration's doing the turning. The president's doing the turning.
1: Yeah,
0: I haven't changed my position on Iran. It seems the president has.
1: Yeah, this is not an issue of Republicans versus Democrats.
0: No,
1: this is an issue of Republicans versus Republicans.
0: Yes,
1: here.
0: Yes.
1: For the
0: what
1: most,
0: the Democrats are doing,
1: right.
0: That's a given.
1: Right. But that's not what's driving it.
0: No. No, this is what hurts you in November. Republicans staying home.
1: Yeah.
0: If they don't vote for, they're not going to vote for Democrats. Some independents may. Republicans won't vote for Democrats, but they're damn sure will stay home.
1: Yeah. And so when they say it's not a deal, all of it isn't a deal. I mean, it's not a deal. But there are portions that are a deal, because it's already happening. Oil shipments are already happening for them, which means cash is going to Iran. So that part of the deal is a deal.
0: Win for Iran.
1: Right.
0: And here's the thing, too. You know, if this is a political move in the big picture on settling the markets until November 3rd, what are you going to do if they lob one? If Iran decides to step outside of this agreement, memorandum of misunderstanding, or whatever it's called, what if they decide to lob one across?
1: Well,
0: hey, are you going to do nothing? Israel's not going to do nothing. They're going to do something.
1: Well, there is nothing if the Bloomberg, and I've not heard the White House, because everybody's now reporting on the 14-point plan that Bloomberg put out yesterday, and we've read it. There's nothing in there that even talks about Israel at all.
0: No.
1: There's nothing. So anything that the president says, you heard yesterday, well, he's going to keep them from going after Hezbollah, or they've got to leave Lebanon or what. None of that is in. None of that exists in the plan that we have seen, if that is the correct plan. But, you know, I think it was Andrew McCarthy yesterday that was like, you know, stop this thing of, well, you guys don't know what's in it. Well, then don't be promoting it. If you're going to be out promoting it, let people know what's in the deal.
0: Yeah.
1: You know, don't say, you know, that to me is absolute BS.
0: Yeah.
1: You know, present it and defend it. This is the text of it. This is what it means. And this is what we're going to do. Don't throw out generalities. And then when people come back at you and say, whoa. And the entire point, though, as we have said, doesn't matter where the $300 billion comes from. It's that America is trying to raise $300 billion to revive the Iranian Revolutionary Guard. No matter how you do it, no matter how you try to sell it.
0: Yeah, yeah.
1: You can't sell that to Republicans. And I just, there was some kind of switch that was flipped, and I have no idea how on this. Because you look at it, if that's correct, the 14 points, it's as bad as we originally thought it would be.
0: Yes. And it tells me it gets worse from here.
1: Now, what I thought was really interesting,

0: this was from Andrew Desiderio, who's the covers Congress for punchbowl.com. Oh, I just had it here. What happened to it? Okay, I must have. Basically, it says the Trump administration might have inadvertently handcuffed its ability to implement key elements of an Iran deal when it sent a previously unreported certification to Congress last year that bars much of the broad sanctions relief in the outline of the Memorandum of Understanding. Senator slipped a provision into the 2024 Ukraine supplemental bill that requires the State Department to tell Congress every 180 days whether the IRGC launched drone attacks on Americans. If so, the administration makes that determination. The IRGC cannot be removed from the Foreign Terrorist Organization list for 4 years. The administration formalized that determination in a report to Congress last April, lifting the Iran's foreign terrorist designation would almost certainly be required to implement the broad sanctions relief the administration has outlined under the MOU per multiple senior Hill staffers who wrote the bill. Trump can waive the four-year requirement if he tells Congress it's vital for national security, but loosening the Iranian Revolutionary Guard sanctions by arguing they should be removed from the foreign terrorist list would be a tough sell for Republicans.
1: Yeah, no, that would be an impossible sell for me.
0: Yeah. But this gets worse. And sending out sources now to say, don't pay attention to the text. They don't know what to do now.
1: Because they're not saying the text is wrong. There's no one that we have seen that says this is absolutely false what you're seeing, what was released.
0: But now they're saying don't pay attention.
1: Right. They're saying instead, don't pay attention to the text.
0: Because
1: don't look behind the curtain.
0: Right. Because we can't tell you what's going on.
1: Yeah.
0: Because this is so they've already moved the goalposts.
1: Yeah.
0: The goalposts are already being moved on this.
1: Yeah.
0: We are Red Eye Radio.
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0: We are on our radio. He's Eric Carly, and I'm Gary McNamara. Thanks so much for being here this morning. Interesting, just going through True Social, it's amazing how little the president talked about the Iran deal.
1: And that's the second day in a row.
0: Yeah. You know, and I don't know if our last caller got it, but says Iran has agreed to never have a nuclear weapon. He put this out. Also, the story that the U.S. is paying Iran $300 million is fake news put up by Democrats. That was actually 2 days ago that he put that out.
1: Right.
0: That's last thing that he put out on True Social.
1: Yeah, yeah.
0: And as we've said, I haven't heard a Democrat say it.
1: No.
0: We had somebody on Twitter say it, so I haven't seen everything.
1: I mean,
0: but certainly the criticism was always going to come from Democrats. The problem is... And they haven't been as vocal as I thought they were. I don't think they know where to go on this. The criticism has come from Republicans. That's where the criticism is. And I don't know of one Republican who's saying that U.S. taxpayer dollars is going in there. Now, if you look, if the 14-point deal is actually what the deal is, or the memorandum of understanding, it doesn't say where the $300 billion comes from. He said Iran put, is it $300 million or $300 billion? $300 million. Yeah. It doesn't say where the money comes from. It just says investment. Who's going to do the investment?
1: Right.
0: What private sector companies are going to say, let's invest in Iran?
1: Right. Yeah. $300 billion.
0: Okay. He wrote million here. So.

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This June 20th, it's back. The 14th annual Stash Dash 5K

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1: 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Coming up in just a minute, what Trump's former chief of staff had to say about the Iran deal. In just a minute.
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1: All right, here is some audio from Mick Mulvaney. Very, very, you know, big Trump supporter, former acting chief of staff for Trump. Mm-hmm. Here's what he had to say yesterday on the Iran situation.
3: It's a couple of reasons not to put out the text. Number one, it could be exactly what President Trump said, which is, I want a bigger podium. I want a bigger stage. I want a bigger moment. This is a PR thing. Okay, that's right. One explanation. The other two are, number one, that the document doesn't exist yet and it hasn't been finalized. That's one possibility. That's another reason why you wouldn't put it out there. Or the last one is, and this is one I think most people are worried about, including Ambassador Volker and myself, is that it's a bad deal. And you don't want to get it out because you want to go ahead and sign it and then try and move into that 60 days. So you sort of say, look, it's not a great deal, but we can fix this during the 60-day negotiating period. So I guess the bottom line is there's a couple of reasons to not put the document out, and a couple of them are not really good.
2: Oh, there you go.
1: Now, he was being diplomatic. Remember, he's as big a Trump supporter as you can get.
2: Right. That was about as diplomatic as you could be given his you know, his position with Trump. Look, here's the thing. Nobody bought it when the leaks started happening. But I stepped back and said to myself, what I'm not hearing, what I'm not seeing is the problem. You know, this idea that he first mentioned, well, he wants to wait and do it himself. So you have this big grand presentation. When does Trump wait on things like this? If it's already done, if the memorandum of understanding is already done, if it's already e-signed, then tell me why you would wait if it's a great deal. Yeah. Because you don't have to, I mean, you know, folding in something else that he said there, you don't have to go on. Now, Trump's already done that, but you don't have to, we've talked about, don't oversell something, don't overpromise and underdeliver. You go in and say, hey, to be clear, this is the start of a very serious long-term peace deal, but it's a big start. And we believe this puts us and puts the world in a better place with safeguards in place. And here's why. Here are the points. And you go through and you line them out. If they e-signed it over the weekend, you should have expected something Sunday night in a primetime address. And then say, we will be posting all of the details at whitehouse.gov for the world to see.
1: The problem is, as Dana Perino said on the 5,

0: You know, and we talked about this, the ceremony, the ceremonial signing with basically the IRGC. Here she is on Fox News.
1: Yeah.
0: Okay, can we up the, thank you.
2: Well, I could make their arguments better for them mm-hmm. because there are things that you could say that you would be able to think, okay, so you killed all of those 40 leaders, but now the IRGC is in charge. Mm-hmm. Okay, so that's who we're dealing with, and that's who we're supposed to stand next to on Friday mm-hmm. and sign an agreement that nobody's seen or read, except for this is the most transparent administration history, but we can't read it. Like I could make all of those points.
3: You have to stop doing that, Dana.
4: I think she sounds
2: they
4: great.
2: Don't call me. But the thing, like we said at the very beginning, the victories are usually visible, clear, understandable, and it's just premature.
1: Yeah, I was listening when she said that, and I thought to myself, well, it's the same thing we had said the night before. You're going to be standing there with the IRGC? That's the imagery you want? The same group that's been slaughtering the people of Iran? Are we going to be shaking hands?
0: Yeah, I mean, it's absolutely mind-boggling. You know, it's, you know, and that's one of the things. I think it was, let me just see. I think, did I save it? Let me just see here. It was from, it was something I saw from Rush Limbaugh's brother yesterday, David Limbaugh, that I went, wow.
1: Yeah.
0: Let me just see if I can find it here very quickly, because it was really interesting. It's one thing to caution people to wait and see the actual MOU before judging, but it's entirely another thing to gratuitously do an about face and turn on Israel. I don't need to wait 2 seconds to react to that. And it was as disconcerting as the current policy seems to be. What may be even more so is the apparent radical retreat from a path that was morally righteous and invigorating. The whiplash is painful and inexplicable. Like so many, I pray there are more factors yet to be revealed.
1: In the back of my mind, and this is something I said a few days ago. If it turns out we end up getting the regime out of power and all the uranium in our hands, I'll turn around and say, well played. I have zero confidence. I said it then. I'll say it again. I have zero confidence that's going to be the case. Because the more we learn about it, the further away we get from a secure situation like that. You know, I had thought the play is here at home domestically, kick the can until November 3rd. November 4th, go in, do the damage. I don't know that I have any confidence that that's the case. Again, if that is the case, I'm not sure that I'll say well played, because you may have given Iran the opportunity along the way to strike out against Israel, to strike out against American interests. All of these things are a massive risk, and you don't give them that for 1 second. You're losing confidence by your base, and now I don't know where the confidence level is by the GOP.
0: There's two things here, and both are, Andrew McCarthy wrote a couple of great columns yesterday. Fox News reporting Trump is publicly rebuking Israel and Prime Minister Netanyahu over the war with Hezbollah. Quote, Israel's fighting Hezbollah too long and too many people are being killed. Hmm. Where the hell did that come from?
1: I don't know.
0: No way you can justify that statement. The president can.
1: No.
0: Astonishingly, Trump added that Israel should stand aside and let Syria take the lead against Hezbollah. And this is what I think this is all part of where he just said the Trump administration thinks we're imbeciles. They think we're absolute idiots. A reminder, Syria is now run by a jihadist who claims to be a former Al-Qaeda operative.
1: Yeah.
0: Ahmed al-Sharar, formerly the designated terrorist known as Abu Mohammed al-Jalani. There was, if you could get information, the state on that person, which is the same person back a few years ago, the State Department offered a $10 million reward.

0: And wow. It's just like, by all means, let's have Israel stand down so a former Al-Qaeda operative can take on Hezbollah. And then he writes, he goes, the Trump administration thinks we're imbeciles. I repeat what I contended yesterday. They think we're idiots. Let's take down the simple basics. Trump's agreement with Iran is not an agreement. It's a memorandum of understanding reportedly stating that the parties will talk about making an agreement for infinitely extendable 60-day limits. Yeah. That is other than the billions to which the Trump administration has agreed to give the anti-American jihadist regime. The MOU is nothing that Neville Trump is peddling as peace in our time is a nothing that Neville, you know, is responding, you know, Neville Chamberlain is trying to make that comparison to. But to the extent that the MOU is something, it is something very bad, because if it were something good, we'd be reading it, not being spun about it. The president is a man who would not be able to contain himself. Dana Perino said that. Anybody who knows the president would not be able to contain himself if the written MOU were even of marginal benefit to the United States. He would be far more comfortable exposing it and exaggerating the marginal benefits as if it were a coup. The fact that the Trump administration refuses to publish the MOU, refuses to even brief the Gang of Eight on it, is a powerful implication that it is at least as bad as close watchers suspect it is. Administration apologists maintain that their critics are accepting the IRGC spin, but if there is an information void that the IRGC is filling with propaganda, then all the administration has to do is release a written agreement. That would fill the void with verifiable written terms. And by the way, if the IRGC is spinning dishonestly, why is Trump Vance crediting regime claims that it is not pursuing nuclear weapons? The credulity gives Trump's plan the makings of a JCPOA 2.0, since taking the apocalyptic Islamic regime's word for what its intentions were was the foundation of the original Obama one. The most ridiculous nonsense, admittedly, there is a lot of competition here, is that Iran has forsworn nuclear weapons. Iran has publicly forsworn nuclear weapons and emphasized that it is a member of the Nuclear Nonproliferation Treaty. Well, that's what the NPT members that aspire to nuclear weapons do, as I recounted yesterday. Just to make bigger fools out of us, Iran has also maintained that the Ayatollah even issued a fatwa against nukes. Mm-hmm. Remember that one?
1: Mm-hmm. Yeah.
0: To see the president beating his chest that Iran has agreed to never have a nuclear weapon is really something special. A close second on the ridiculous meter is the insistence by Trump and Vice President Vance that Iran will not be getting a dime in taxpayer money. That's a straw man. The point is that Iran gets access to funds through sanctions relief and whatever cockamamie investment fund the administration is conjuring. That those funds are not coming out of the directly out of the U.S. Treasury is besides the point. Yeah, yeah. You just can't. It's just.
1: By the way, it wasn't. I mentioned earlier that New York Post had mentioned the word framework, or mentioned the word framework. And it wasn't them. It was Fox News, and they mentioned it four times in one of the article. The framework. It's a senior official says negotiators will know within weeks whether the framework becomes an actual agreement. This is insane.
0: You know, if you... Well, we'll get to more of this coming up.
1: It's the insanity continues.
0: I've got to pay attention to the show and the press.
1: I know.
0: How dare we? Oh, I forgot. We're commercial radio.
1: That's true.
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0: We are Red Eye Radio. He's Eric Carly, and I'm Gary McNamara. By the way, you're not going to like this comment. I'll read it to you. I may be able to find the audio on it, but it was from Tom Bevin, RealClearPolitics.com. Yeah. Yeah. And you may not like this. He said, Trump is like the Spurs, blew a 29-point lead on Iran.
1: No, I'm okay with that. No, I'm okay with that. It is absolutely choking. I'll call it when it is. And if it's a team I followed all my life and you choke, you're choking.
0: I just read the New York Post editorial. I was wondering when it was going to come out.
1: Yeah.
0: Just blasting.
1: Yeah.
0: No, blasting this deal. I mean, it took not that there was anybody in support of it, but it took a turn yesterday where Republican conservatives just went, what in the hell's going on?
1: Remember Leon Lett in the IC Super Bowl dropping the ball? Yeah. That's what this feels like.
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1: News this hour from Town Hall. I'm Jason Walker. Well, it's great news for motorists.
2: Gas prices for regular unleaded falling below $4 a gallon in many states across the country. The drop comes after President Trump signed the agreement with Iran. In California, gas prices are averaging around $5.64 a gallon, but in South Carolina, regular unleaded is around $2 cheaper at $3.58 per gallon.
1: And in the Dallas-Fort Worth area, regular can be found right now as low, in some cases, $3.29. President Trump defending his controversial peace deal with Iran by pointing to the positive reaction from a stakeholder he often values most, and that is the markets. There is some pushback to the president's Iran deal from a supporter or two along his own party.
3: Senators and allies of President Trump have harsh reviews for his agreement to end the Iran war. Senate Armed Services Committee Chair Roger Wicker says the president pursued peace through strength and hopes the intermediaries working on this deal are not undermining that objective. Louisiana Republican John Kennedy says Iran has 60 days to prove itself.
4: I trust the Iranian government like I trust gas station sushi.
3: Conservative radio host Mark Levin suggests slow walking Iran, get through the midterms, then knock them out. On social media, President Trump called his critics fools. Ed Donahue, Washington.
1: Never let it be said that Ukraine is afraid to fight. Ukrainian drones have blasted a major Moscow oil refinery for the second time this week, and in doing so, disrupted hundreds of flights in Moscow. Russian officials say this is one of Ukraine's biggest drone attacks since that invasion began more than 4 years ago. More on these stories, townhall.com.
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1: The first named storm of the Atlantic hurricane season, a bit of a strange storm. Arthur started off with a bang and quickly lost steam, but it's still around a little.
6: Forecasters say life-threatening flooding is likely in parts of Texas, Louisiana, Mississippi, Alabama, Georgia, and the Florida Panhandle from the remnants of Tropical Storm Arthur, which has been downgraded to a low-pressure area. Forecaster David Roth is with the National Weather Service Weather Prediction Center.
7: Three more days of heavy rain. It looks like Louisiana itself becomes less of a risk by Saturday. But for parts of Mississippi and Alabama, it looks like it's through Saturday.
6: Roth says already parts of southeast Louisiana received 7 to 10 inches of rain Thursday morning. I'm Donna Warder.
1: Breaking news and analysis at townhall.com. Now, a lot of people will tell you that the heroes are rock stars, movie stars, and athletes today. No, they're not heroes. Here's a story about heroes.
2: At the White House, President Trump awarding the Medal of Honor to two Vietnam vets and a service member who fought in Afghanistan.
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2: Laura Winters reporting.
1: Wall Street numbers Thursday. S&P 500 rose 80 points, closing at 7,500. Dow Jones Industrial Average was up

0: 72 points on the day at 51,500, and the NASDAQ surged up nearly 500 points. 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
1: Coaching.

0: 51,500, and the Nasdaq surged up nearly 500 points. More on these stories, townhall.com.
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4: 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Gary McNamara and Eric Harley talk about everything from politics to social issues and news of the day. Whether you're up late or you're just starting your day, welcome to the show. From the Relief Factor Studios, this is Red Eye Radio.
5: All across America, we are Red Eye Radio. He is Eric Harley and I'm Gary McNamara. Welcome and good morning. Thank you so much for being here.
6: Yeah, thanks a lot.
5: A couple of things here. Let's hear from General Jack Keane, who was on Fox News yesterday about the Iran deal. Because I think yesterday was the turning point.
6: It really was.
5: I think, yeah, and then at by the afternoon, I think it was the afternoon when Bloomberg put out the 14-point the actual MOU, and the administration has not said it's not it. And the president has been so quiet on Truth Social on this. It's just amazing. And you've got now is people saying what we said, people that know the president a lot more than we do. Look, if this was a great deal, the president would be out there showing you everything and how, you know, this is a clear victory for the United States. And you just can't do it. But here's Keane yesterday on Fox News.
7: Mm-hmm. Action will be taken. But I can't square some of the things that are coming out of the administration from reliable sources. That's what I find so disturbing. When I heard it from the Iranians, Sean, I dismissed it. I said, that's the same nonsense we're always hearing. Well, but when I hear from administration sources some of the things that you have heard of what's in this deal, that makes no sense whatsoever. It's not defensible. I think what the president should do is just let's release it and let people see what's out there so we stop debating about something none of us has seen.
5: Okay, that was before that was, you know, before the Bloomberg thing came out. But, yeah, I mean, that's the whole point. I mean, how you know it's bogus is when somebody starts promoting something. We're out here to promote the deal.
6: Yeah.
5: And we want to take on everybody who are saying things that are incorrect, and we're going to chastise you for it. Well, why don't you release it?
6: Yeah,
5: you know, right. It's that simple. And you know, I'm amazed. You know, the one thing that is so there are just some things that are so obvious. And we used to say this about Karine Jean-Pierre and about Biden and everything else. But when the president, think about this, we're just a little past Tuesday. And it was on last Thursday that the president said we're being played for suckers. And so you send J.D. Vance out there, which, by the way, people were making the comparison that Trump sending J.D. Vance out there to defend the indefensible is the same thing. As, well, not is the same thing, but is close to Biden sending Kamala Harris out there to be the border czar. It's like you're going to fail on it. But when you got J.D. Vance out there at the same time saying, no, that's Iranian propaganda. That's Iranian propaganda. That's Iranian propaganda. Oh, no. Iran says that they're going to give up the nuclear missile, you know, their nuclear abilities. And we believe they're credible this time. And we believe that you can't sell this crap. And I don't care if you try to sell it with confidence or anger or whatever. You can't sell it.
6: Well, this is looking less

0: like an MOU and more like an IOU. It's about as worthless as an IOU. It means two things, diddly and squat. You know, and here's the thing. Here's the most disappointing part of that. There was real progress. The Ayatollah is dead, as in no longer existing. We set them back at least a decade on their ability to get full nuke weapons. We did some real, real damage. And my question is, what for?
1: And this is this is what I want to play you before. I told you what he had said about making the comparison to the Spurs loss. But this is Real Clear Politics and Tom Bevin yesterday. Here we go.
2: And Israel has been doing, it seems like they've been on sort of their own timeline, their own strategy, while the Trump administration has been working to try and, you know, negotiate their way out of this thing, and Israel is seemingly less interested in that. So you're right. I mean, it could go sideways. We'll see what happens. It does feel to me, I know, you know, the Knicks won their first championship over the weekend, right, beating the Spurs, and it does feel a little bit like the Trump administration is like the Spurs in this scenario. they got out to a 29-point lead, and then now it's like late in the fourth quarter, and it's they've blown the lead somehow. I mean, it just feels like we were in this very, very dominant position initially, and Donald Trump decided to create some space for negotiations. And from that point on, Iran has been sort of stringing us along and waiting us out and doing whatever they can to sort of, you know, gum up the works.
1: Which they've done for 47 years.
0: Well, you know, and to compare it to the NBA Finals even further, you know, Spurs fans had real hope that this could happen.
1: Yeah.
0: I mean, it was only based on a couple of games, but it was real hope that it could happen. And all of a sudden, you know, choking not once, but a couple of times along the way. And this impact here, the difference is the Spurs can come back from this down the road and maybe get another championship. I don't know how you come back from this except for one scenario that I've outlined a number of times, and I'll repeat it again. The regime is gone. The uranium is in our hands, period.
1: Well, as we have said, you know, from the very beginning when they said, you know, regime change, you know, when the president said last week, he said, I was never concerned with regime change. Of course you were.
0: Yes, you were.
1: Exactly what you promoted in the 8-minute speech. It's exactly why you took out and continue to take out multiple levels of the top government officials out there.
0: Well, on that morning,
1: that's why you don't do that unless you're attempting to get regime change. So when you don't tell the truth of why you're going to war to the American people, and they sit there and they go, well, obviously it's what you're doing.
0: Well, no, I mean, the morning the Ayatollah was above ground having breakfast, and they knew that, and they went after him. Tell me what the point of that going after the Ayatollah would be if it wasn't regime change.
1: Right. So when you BS like that, people don't buy it. Here's more from General Jack Keenan, because he was on Fox News. Mm. He was on Fox Business News over the last couple of days. Here we go.
3: You can't trust them. Why? Because what they're going to want to do is actually go back to all of their strategic objectives.
1: Yeah.
3: They're going to want to reverse what they signed. Mm. That's who they are, and we have to accept that. So therefore, there has to be enforcement and compliance. And that can be there in terms of money. But also, listen, people are forgetting what happened last week. Last week, the Iranians were not moving towards this MOU fast enough. They were tapping us, as the president likes to say. And what did he do? He conducted two strikes against Iran, multiple strikes, two nights' worth of strikes. He was about to do a third when the Iranians said, okay, we're ready to do this. That is still available to him, and I know for a fact he is prepared to use it. And if anybody doubts it, or the Iranians doubt that, how can you just

0: dismiss the evidence we had of what he just did last week. So, yes.
1: The only failure of that, of Jack Keane, is you've got this deal, which sucks.
2: Yeah.
1: So if you're saying that he went after them and then Iran got this deal, they were willing to come to the table. Well, my God.
2: Well, but just, he didn't get anything. Yeah. Tell me what the get is.
1: I do love the remaining Trump people that are trying to spin it.
2: And how they have to. You know, when Scott Pelley talked about McCabe and how impressed he was on being very careful about it, what he could say and couldn't say. And this is kind of that same dance. And I understand in certain positions you kind of have to. But I'm not willing to do that. This is horrible. And it's disappointing coming from this particular president. After what this particular president literally accomplished in two major attacks on Iran. Now we're going to be standing with the IRGC. I'm still wondering. We're going to be shaking hands?
1: Yeah.
2: How's that going to work?
1: It is mind-boggling how quickly this happened. How quickly the change happened. Let me just we have the I had the New York Post editorial. Trump's Iran deal gives the Islamic Republic big wins up front and America nothing. Vice President J.D. Vance's sales pitch for the Iran deal is simply terrible, but President Donald Trump's may be worse. Maybe the reporting on what's in the Memorandum of Understanding is wrong, but Team Trump keeps confirming some of the worst news. The best we can tell, the deal does nothing to achieve the aims America started the war with, but does hand to Iran a whole series of gains. Iran gets at least a few billion in immediate funds and can start selling oil right away, which they've already done.
2: Yes.
1: With at least some other sanctions dropped as well. More, Iran wins unprecedented authority over the Strait of Hormuz,
2: right,
1: and likely locks in, yeah, Hezbollah's dominance in Lebanon.
2: When I saw that, right, they get to control the Strait of Hormuz?
1: Yep. Recall our goals, a president open combat seeking to permanently end Iran's nuclear threat and also eliminate its missiles and other offensive capabilities, and we also hope for regime change. The bombing set back its nuke programs, took out a lot of missiles and missile factories, and decapitated most of the regime's top leadership. All the talks since the start of April have done nothing more. Indeed, have only let new Iranian leaders rebuild and regroup, even as the population suffers. Why think they'll change in another 60 days of talking? Vance's happy case is that the big prizes for Iran are contingent on the behavior, as he said on Hannity. If they're willing to behave like a normal country, quit chasing nukes and funding terror, then we're willing to actually fundamentally transform our relationship with them. But that's been true since the 1979 revolution,
2: yeah,
1: and the regime has never gone for it. Trump, talking with Qatar's ruler, actually claimed the regime has changed since we killed off so many leaders, and those who wound up in charge are very rational people, nice to deal with, not radicalized, huh? It's leaders of the Islamic Islamic Revolutionary Guard Corps. They're calling the shots over there. The goons that are committed to the radical agenda. Vance, Witkoff, and Kushner never talked to them, only to the political fronts for real power. And it's easy to say to be nice when the negotiations are handing you win after win. Trump's proud that Iran promises to stick to only peaceful nuclear programs, but it never stopped making that promise, even after it never ceased to do the opposite. We never had this level of direct communication with the Iranian leadership, Vance bragged on Hannity. Again, they weren't talking to the real leaders, just the front men. Sadder still, he claimed, we're seeing even people that I would have assumed are hardliners who are kind of saying maybe it was a mistake for us to do those things we've done over the last 40 years. Maybe we should have turned over a new leaf with our relationship in the United States. They were slaughtering 40,000 of their own civilians months ago. Suddenly they're going to get normal? No. Hardliner versus moderate is just a good cop, bad cop shtick. The Iranian

0: Canadians have pulled on Westerners for decades, right along with pretending to regret over the past. It's beyond foolish to think the Iranians have changed just because they say so. But they say that, as I've taught you, that's the thing that boggles my mind, is Vance is out there. Has he no self-awareness? On one hand, he's saying, yeah, that's all propaganda coming from the Iranians. Oh, but we believe the Iranians here, here, here, here, and here. And the claims that they believe them on are absolutely unbelievable. So forget about what we said yesterday. Forget about what the actual is in there. The administration has not said that what was released yesterday is false.
1: Right.
0: But as we said, you don't have to pay attention to what possibly might be in the so-called MOU. All you've got to do is listen to what Trump and Vance are saying, and you're like, for God's sakes, make some kind of consistent sense. You're all over the damn place. And trying to be forceful and arrogant about it doesn't sell it.
1: No, that makes it worse. That makes it worse.
0: Just unbelievable.
1: The confidence meter is at an all-time low with me.
0: Yep.
1: That's a big deal. Going back to 2016.
0: It's amazing.
1: It just makes me wonder who in the hell's running the show. Is Biden still in charge? This comes off as a Biden-esque deal.
0: Somebody said the other day,
1: is Hunter in charge?
0: No, it was like Obama. Remember, Obama actually ran the Biden administration. Now Obama's running the Trump administration.
1: Well, I think Hunter Biden is running it because somebody's on crack if they wrote this. Hunter Biden's running it.
0: We are Red Eye Radio.
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3: After a round of extreme weather last week in the Midwest, the forecast this week appears quieter.
4: We've got actually some more rain coming back in. Nothing like what we saw last week when we had the excessive rainfall in the central Corn Belt. We're looking at the most, 1 to 2 inches of rain across parts of the Midwest. Coverage will be much more scattered than last week. And in most cases, it will be beneficial rainfall, maintaining adequate to locally surplus topsoil moisture for these rapidly growing corn and soybeans.
3: USDA meteorologist Brad Rippey says the recent moisture is also benefiting Midwestern pastures this time of year.
4: And everything is really coming up roses for the Midwest as we head into some of these key weeks in the development season for corn and soybeans. So no changes, and temperatures are going to stay at a very reasonable level, and we should get a bit more moisture as we head on through the middle part of June.
3: I'm Rod Bain reporting for the U.S. Department of Agriculture in Washington, D.C.
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0: We are Red Eye Radio. He's Eric Carly, and I'm Gary McNamara. You know, and that's the only defense so far is that, you know, stop speculating on what the deal is. That's why we have said that then put out the deal. Then put out the deal now.
1: Why would you wait if you've already e-signed the deal and it's a great deal? Why would you wait to release it? Somebody tell me. Give me a good answer. And, you know, I mean, there was we played the audio cut before. It's, well, they want to do the proper presentation. No, I don't buy that.
0: Shaking hands with representatives of the Iranian Revolutionary Guard. If you're a Trump supporter, do you agree with that?
1: If you're looking for cheerleaders, you found the wrong radio show.
0: Yeah. And as we have said, we started yesterday. Doesn't even matter what's in the deal. We're judging them by what they're saying.
1: I voted for this guy multiple times.
0: Yeah, so did I.
1: I want him to win.
0: Yep.
1: This brings my confidence to a new low.
0: Yeah. And as we've stated, it's up to them to not keep us guessing. And so you've got the source stories out there, as we know, which can be wrong, and we've always admitted that. But since it was released, the Bloomberg released it, and then other media picked up the 14 points. It exists out there. You can read it yourself. The administration has not said that that is false.
1: Yeah.
0: And they've had plenty of time to do it, and you know this administration does. So we have stated, we read it. We didn't see anything about Israel in it to begin with, but we're judging them by what they're saying. And for them to be out there, Vance is out there promoting a deal and criticizing the critics while not telling you what's in the deal and telling you that it's a great deal without letting you see the deal. And it's our fault?
1: Yeah. Why aren't you complaining?
0: Yeah.
1: That's my question.

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7: 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Welcome and good morning. 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Yeah, the entire thing of they haven't released it, so nobody should be talking about it, and you guys shouldn't be talking about it. Well, then they shouldn't be talking about it.
8: They're the ones promoting it.
7: Yeah, they're promoting it, and so as we pointed out that what Vance promoted, no Republican is making that case. That it's U.S. taxpayer dollars for the $300 billion. We don't know where it's going to get. Where are you going to get $300 billion in investment into Iran? That's going to be interesting.
8: Yeah.
7: What private organization is going to say, let's invest money into the private sector of the Iran run by the Iranian Revolutionary Guard? But as we said, we've been commenting the majority of it. Now, we bring you the news. We're not going to not tell you that Bloomberg and other media outlets have released what the 14-point plan is. And when we see what the 14-point memorandum of understanding is, and we read it, it's exactly what the critics have speculated is in it.
8: Yeah, right.
7: So the early leaks if this is what it is, and the administration has

0: not come out because it's been out for what now? 9-10 hours?
1: Yeah.
0: There's nobody saying, look, that's not it. It's wrong. You guys are wrong on it. You haven't heard that. And so, you know, we report the news to you. And, yeah, we'll throw out a little speculation if, when, whatever. But the thing that really gets us is the things that President Trump and J.D. Vance are actually saying, what they're saying in their own words. Here's another one. This was the worst of the president yesterday. Here we go.
1: Right.
0: Talking about Israel because he's attempting to make Israel the bad guy in all of this.
1: Yeah.
0: Here we go.
2: Israel's fighting Hezbollah too long and too many people are being killed. And you don't have to knock down an apartment house every time you're looking for somebody. Because there are a lot of people in those apartment houses. And they're not all Hezbollah, that I can tell you.
0: He's trying to make the... And then he goes on to suggest that the former Al-Qaeda head of Syria should be disarming Hezbollah instead, which was just the most bizarre statement that you could possibly make. But he's he's implying that Israel targets civilians.
1: Right. Right. It's...
0: It's reprehensible, absolutely reprehensible. That's got nothing to do with speculation. He said it.
1: Yep.
0: It's pure BS. And like you, I voted for him 3 times. But I don't care. If you're going to be a tribal person, if you're going to sit there, I adore this person, they can never do wrong, then you're a moron.
1: I don't know why you wouldn't question all of this.
0: Right.
1: The people come and go. The people are fallible. The ideas remain. That's what this nation was founded on, and it doesn't matter what your name is and if I voted for you or not. If I disagree, you're going to hear about it. But it's what I do for a living, and if I didn't do it for a living, you'd still hear about it because I'd probably be on my rooftop.
0: Well, you know what you haven't heard in the last couple of days or I've seen at all on social media? Because I try to read as many comments as I can just to get an idea of how people are, you know, are thinking. I haven't seen one in the last 48 hours about, but it's the art of the deal, and he's playing fifth dimensional chess.
1: Yeah, okay.
0: None of that.
1: All right.
0: You've heard more of.
1: No,
0: This is the art of the Costanza deal.
1: Yeah.
0: Going backwards.
1: Well, the only thing I've heard is, why do you keep complaining about the deal? Because it sucks. You know, this steak isn't steak, it's chicken. I ordered steak, but man. I guess I won't complain.
0: You know, and by the way, we do know, for example, like, you know, with the oil, that's in the 14 point, we know they sold oil yesterday.
1: Yeah.
0: So we know they're getting partial sanctions relief.
1: Right.
0: But I want to get back to this because this is the one thing, and this is what J.D. Vance, you know, was talking about. Mm-hmm. This seems to be his major talking point. Mm-hmm. It's not taxpayer funds. And on this score, the Washington Free Beacon's Adam Credo, and this goes back to Andrew McCarthy's column yesterday, reports that the Trump's White House emphasis that Iran is merely getting its own money back, not taxpayer funds. How stupid do they think they are? Iran's funds are frozen based on sanctions imposed in part due to its terrorism support, in addition to its nuclear weapons work, its ballistic missile work, human rights abuses, and targeting U.S. military and civilian vessels on the high seas. If the U.S. could keep funds from Iran, but is now instead allowing the funds to be paid to Iran, that is material support to a state sponsor of terrorism. It was when Biden did it. It is when Trump does it.
1: Yeah.
0: Again, it's material support to a state sponsor of terrorism, which the Iranian regime has been since 1984 under formal State Department designation. It doesn't matter that the funds are supposedly Iran's, rather than a payout from the U.S. Treasury. Our government is giving access to billions of dollars in funds to an entity our government concedes uses its funds to underwrite the arsenals and deadly activities of its terrorist proxies that target American interest and American military over the last 47 years. End of story.
1: Just insane. Okay. Just insane. Because the only way to reinstill confidence on this entire thing in a person like me is to come back November.

0: or 4th or whenever it's going to be, take out the regime, take the uranium. That's not going to happen. I'm not putting a dime on that bet.
1: You just reminded me of something that I saw from an Israeli media outlet. Did I save it? I think I did. I don't know where it is. Well, I thought I saved it. It was from an Israeli news service that said, "We are such big supporters of Trump. Either this is the worst deal ever, or hopefully we just pray he's setting them up to justify the bombing the hell out of them down the road."
0: That's a possibility.
1: But they said that's our hope. They're not too confident about it because of what's, you know, what has been going on and the fact that they made the memorandum of understanding. And the fact is, we all know that they know that prices are killing them.
0: Yeah.
1: In the polling, you can't get much lower than everyone, including Republicans, judging Trump on the economy. And I'm talking about Rasmussen, all the Republican polls. It's not just, I don't trust any of the polls. The one poll I pay attention to the most is Rasmussen, to see how that moves, because that's a Republican a pollster. In the last couple of weeks, he, you know, has broken the record for lowest in the second term in the Republican poll, and lowest is the economy.
0: Yep.
1: But as you said, this is a president that was elected on strong foreign policy and the economy and the border.
0: Yeah. Yeah. Look, I have a number of theories that could work to support if I wanted to be in the cheerleader crowd to say what this deal might set up. I'm not in the mood. I'm not going to do that. Show me. Show me. And I don't think there should be wherever we are, we're less than 150 days from Election Day. I don't think you give them the room between now and Election Day, because there's no telling what Iran could do. Iran sees this as a win. You're not going to convince me that the regime is a new type of regime. This is an all new regime.
1: This is from, I was looking at the news and commentary on Israel. It's called Mossad Commentary. Iran firing multiple drones and ships at Hormuz every night since the agreement is signed. U.S. shooting UAVs down before they threaten vessels, source tells NBC. What was the other one that I was looking at the other day? Or it was the one thing that they had said here, is where they were like, you know, look, we're pro Trump. Can't see it here. I saw it yesterday, and then I didn't save it for some reason. But they were the ones that were saying, you know, we support Trump. We hope that, you know, our only hope is that this has got to be something to completely wipe them out in
0: a setup
1: in a few months, because this turn doesn't make any kind of sense at all.
0: Look, if you want to talk about propaganda and psyops and how this could set them up to give them false confidence, the regime, false confidence in order to move in a certain direction. And when you see them moving in that direction, you go in and you take them out. I'm not going to tell you you're wrong, because I don't know what the future is.
1: Right, but we shouldn't be doing this because we've been told we shouldn't be speculating.
0: I know. Yeah. Well, and I've talked about how after, you know, in the first couple of weeks, when the bombing settled and they hit the pause button, I said, well, for intel purposes, that's almost necessary. Because you need to knock on doors and find out who's in charge. Who's still around. You know, Trump says he's being told, or the media, in fact, is doing stories, they're being

0: told by their spokesman that the new Ayatollah doesn't want nukes, doesn't want this, doesn't want. We haven't seen him.
1: Yeah.
0: So I don't know what's real, what isn't real. What I do know that is that if you're going to, because on the propaganda front, just imagine that this is propaganda and setting up false hopes for Iran so that they'll make a move so you can take them out. That would be a strategy. But why aren't you on Sunday night? You should have had a primetime address announcing it bigger than ever. In fact, you would go bigger on promoting it in order to give them false confidence.
1: I found it. It's from 10 hours ago. We are huge supporters of Trump, but the current situation does not align with the man we all know. Either there has been a huge shift within himself, or he is setting up Iran for another massive round of hellfire missiles. Please, God, we hope the latter. But the fact is, why would you need another 60 days to do it? You don't need another 60 days to do it. That's the whole point.
0: Yeah,
1: there's no need.
0: You don't. Well, see, here's the thing. 60 days almost gets you to the election. I think we're 140-something days out. 120 days almost gets you to election. So right before the election, something's going to happen one way or the other, or are we going to kick the can again? I can't tell you. What I can tell you is that this doesn't pass the smell test. A lot like that beef jerky I've been eating in the studio when the mics are off. You really don't like that at all.
1: It's quite pungent.
0: Oh my gosh, it's great. I love it. It's
1: your taste buds do.
0: It's Dorito.
1: What about your nostrils?
0: It's Dorito. Oh, I love the smell of it because I know what I'm about to eat. Oh my gosh, I could live on it. I'm taking it to an island. If that's all I get, that and one Carpenter's album, that's all I need.
1: We are Red Eye Radio.
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0: Then the Nazis weren't in charge. The Japanese imperialists weren't in charge. Here, the Iranians are in charge. The killers and thugs are still in charge. We don't give them that money because what are they going to do with it? They're going to recover everything we've taken away from them. Who cares whether it's coming from the Arabs, from the Qataris or whatever? They don't get it. They shouldn't get any of it.
1: There you go.
2: Yeah.
1: That's, yeah. And that part we know is true because Vance has verified that.
2: Yeah.
1: And so, you know, again, it's just like, it's just, it's, and the thing is when they say they don't get any of it, but they have. We've allowed them to get oil money already. They've already,
2: right.
1: I guess two tankers, they've already sold the oil, as we found out yesterday, and other things just for signing the memorandum of understanding.
2: Right.
1: And so you can't win this argument with the Republican Party.
2: No.

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6: News this hour from Town Hall. I'm Jason Walker. Lebanon state-run news agency says at least 16 people killed in Israeli airstrikes overnight. Israeli military does say it struck the southern part of Lebanon in intense fighting. In the meantime, Vice President J.D. Vance now delaying a trip.

0: to Switzerland to lead the nuclear snag with Iran. That postponement follows reports that Iran is delaying its delegation due to Israel's military actions in Lebanon. Vice President issued a notable warning to Israeli officials.
1: That memorandum of understanding between the U.S. and Iran really calls for an end to the hostilities in Lebanon. However, when the Vice President got asked this question, particularly about the internal frustrations that the Israeli Prime Minister had been voicing in private, he gave a pretty stark warning. It really caught my attention and caught the attention of others in the room. He pointed out that President Trump remains the only head of state in the world that is sympathetic to Israel right now, and basically saying to Israel, the U.S. is your only friend in the world at this moment.
0: That is correspondent Soon-Ming Kim. Secretary of War Pete Hegseth announcing a six-month Pentagon review of American forces in Europe. Correspondent Ken Lorman reports the review's outcome will depend on how quickly European allies take responsibility for their own security.
2: Hegseth is criticizing NATO allies for not providing access to bases for U.S. forces to launch attacks on Iran. He also accuses Europe of prioritizing gender equity and climate change over defense. The review could impact NATO's collective security guarantee, but U.S. nuclear weapons will remain in Europe.
0: And NATO's Secretary General has noted a significant increase in defense spending. More on these stories, townhall.com.
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0: 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Here's Rich Thomason.
4: For the first time since March, gas prices have fallen on average to below $4 a gallon. AAA's Thursday national average for a gallon of regular, $3.99. Down a couple of cents from Wednesday, about 50 cents lower than a month ago. The decline comes on the heels of President Trump and his Iranian counterpart signing that memorandum of understanding. Prices still vary from state to state. California's average, $5.64. In South Carolina, it's $3.58. Rich Thomason reporting.
0: Well, the number of Americans applying for jobless aid fell last week as the Trump administration continues to bring the nation's economy well under control, despite what the Democrats may say. Applications for unemployment bennies in the week ending June 13th dropped by 4,000 to 226,000. Breaking news and analysis, townhall.com. Trump administration buying back more offshore wind leases.
5: It's not going to be wind.
6: President Trump's made his disdain for wind energy plain, and his administration's now spent nearly $2.6 billion in an effort to discourage its expansion in favor of fossil fuels. The latest came Wednesday when it bought back leases for four more offshore wind projects. Chicago-based Invenergy agreed to end them in exchange for reimbursements of fees totaling $765 million. It had already canceled the largest of the four off New Jersey's coast in November. The others are off the coasts of Maine and California. The company plans to invest the money in natural gas and geothermal ventures. I'm Ben Thomas.
0: Wall Street Thursday, S&P 500 up 80 points on the day. The Dow gained 72. U.S. markets will be closed Friday for Juneteenth. More on these stories, townhall.com.
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4: 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Gary McNamara and Eric Hurley talk about everything from politics to social issues and news of the day. 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
5: All across America, we are Red Eye Radio. He is Eric Hurley and I'm Gary McNamara. This story is mind-boggling. It really, really is.
6: Yeah.
5: I mean, is this brainwashing or what? What in the hell's going on? The Ivy League is having a mental health crisis. 47% of surveyed seniors at Harvard indicated they experienced mental illness at some point during their college career, and 13% were unsure. According to a survey of the class of 2026, conducted by the Harvard Crimson Student newspaper. That's more than double the rate of the general U.S. population, which the federal government National Institute of Mental Health estimates at 23.1%. Noting that mental illnesses include many different conditions at varying degree of severity, ranging from mild to moderate to severe. At Princeton, a senior survey conducted by the Princetonian.
6: Really?
5: The Princetonian student newspaper found 60.1% had mental health counseling or therapy during college.
6: Well, I guess the Princeton Herald would sound too small town.
5: Yes.
6: Right? Yeah. Okay.
5: With 36.3% getting help from the university's counseling and psychological services and 23.8% finding outside assistance.
6: Uh-huh. Wow. All right.
5: Here's a question.
6: What?
5: What's the definition of mental illness?
6: Well, yeah. So you and I had that conversation, just kind of throwing this around during a break earlier. There's a lot of pressure in terms of liabilities on healthcare providers, the doctors, the clinics, right? You mention it to your general physician, and at that point, they're obligated to follow up. And the extent, you know, to which they follow up can vary. Okay, they can talk to you about it right there, or they can refer you to a doctor who deals directly with mental illness, a psychologist, a psychiatrist, whatever it's going to be. There has been, I believe, a lot of self-diagnosis. And I don't want to say that people are saying it, that they believe they have a mental illness and that they're, you know, taking matters into their own hands, because if they do believe they have some issues, they certainly should talk to a doctor. I highly recommend that. But where is that threshold? And I think there are a couple of things on what I think has been the the forefront of

0: of this entire thing of diagnosing mental illness is that we don't, there are a lot of things we don't, tools we don't have available to actually see it, right? With infections or something like that and other types of illness, you can measure them by the symptoms. You can also measure mental illness by symptoms through action. You can diagnose if someone is bipolar. There is a set of criteria. I'm not a doctor, don't have it in front of me, but there is that. And all of that should be treated and taken. It all should be taken seriously. The question is, in the age of taking pharmaceuticals and then applying them in quick fashion, I mean, I believe that most doctors are really trying to actually help people and save them from the extremes in terms of whatever manifestation is going to be as a result of this mental illness. But when you get to Princeton, this whole thing here, when the majority of students are saying they experience that at some point, my question is, are we talking, my first question is, curiosity here, correlation or causation? Because there is a difference between stress, which is, and there is stress-related situational anxiety, and actual mental illness that is long-term, right? If you are bipolar or something like that, or clinical depression or things like that. All of those things are very real. But stress in life is natural, and it builds our body's natural ability to deal with that stress. We all go through it. Job-related stress, life-related stress. Right. Certainly, if you're a student at Princeton, performance-related stress when it comes to getting the grades, being able to pass all the tests and everything else that's in that equation. Getting back to your original question is, I'm very curious as to the criteria and also the criteria that you have to meet in order to go to that next step of treating the manifestation, the symptoms of whatever it might be.
1: Well, because, that would be,
0: you know, that's what it comes down to for me. There are very serious mental issues with individuals that need treatment, require treatment. We know that for sure. But are we also classifying or throwing in stress-related anxiety?
1: Okay, you just hit exactly what I was, exactly, because, and I think you mentioned it, when you look at being bipolar,
0: mm-hmm.
1: schizophrenic.
0: Right.
1: You know, you look at, you know, things like manic depression.
0: Right.
1: You know, you can look at that and say, okay, those are forms of mental illness. But you mm-hmm. see in the overall general population, I was reading here, like 6.5 to 8.5% of adults get outpatient therapy,
0: mm-hmm.
1: You know, so at that particular point. You're right. Talking in college today, you know, you're talking roughly 60%.
0: Right.
1: In the Ivy League, you know, seeking help for mental illness. And you talked about stress. You know, a couple of times in business, the stress was there every day. And you mm-hmm. you need to learn how to handle it. And it was incredible stress. I remember that I had one job. I mean, it was just, the stress was just unbelievable. And every day after work, all I did was go out and play basketball.
0: Mm-hmm.
1: And I remember thinking to myself, here's your choice to handle it. Either go out and play basketball, which, again, pushing and shoving and, you know, everything that goes on, the physical contact on there. By the time I was done, I was exhausted and went to sleep.
0: Mm-hmm.
1: I always dealt with stress through physical exercise.
0: For me, it was running. Yeah.
1: Yeah. So when it was and it was, I mean, and it was every single day.
0: Mm-hmm.
1: And it was like, wow, the only other time I've talked about it, and it's quite humorous. And I think it was just, I think it was, I would say more being, having a extremely competitive attitude without preparing properly.
0: Right. Right.
1: You know, having that right. competition of wanting to win, but not preparing. And that was with my golf game when I was in.

0: my 40s, and I'd gotten the best I'd ever gotten to be, and I couldn't get any better.
1: Right.
0: And as I always like to say, I mean, it really wasn't, but I mean, I always say I had the rage of a serial killer directed at myself.
1: Mm.
0: But I'd finish a run, I wouldn't talk to anybody. I'd be furious for hours.
1: Mm-hmm.
0: You know, 3 or 4 hours afterwards, I didn't want to talk to anybody. I was furious. I remember thinking to myself, all right, this could lead to something bad. You need to get over this. And I actually quit golf for a while and went back to, you know, playing more basketball, a little bit of hockey, stuff like that. But I remember saying to myself, I mean, it was so illogical to have that much rage. And then as I'm having the rage, I realize, well, you're not preparing properly also.
1: Right.
0: You know, and thinking, but other than that, in college, I was working two jobs and having so much fun. Mental illness, nobody, I didn't know everybody that I probably hung around with 50 different people. Everybody was having a great time and was looking, you know, and here's the point that when you talk about the Ivy League schools, because I think this is important to bring up, because we bring up stress and not being able to handle stress, but is that mental illness?
1: Right.
0: The other thing is, and you and I have talked about this, woke liberalism. When you're told you're a victim every day, when you're told you can't make it, when you're told that you should feel guilty because of your race, when you're being told that you need to act this way and be this way, and if you're not, you're shunned by peers.
1: Yeah.
0: Is that part of it? I would have to say that has to be part of it.
1: Well, I go back to the stats on adolescent women and the suicide rate that had gone through the roof during COVID. And again, causation, correlation, I can't tell you. But what I can tell you is the world was telling young women as they were coming into, that coming of age moment or moments in their life, they were being told by the world, everyone of authority, it seemed, that if you breathe on someone, you could kill them. If they breathe on you, you could die. And if you equate that to the world is ending and the young women who were telling lawmakers, we're sitting in a classroom and we don't understand why we're even here because the world is going to end because of climate change. Those are very real fears if they believe it.
0: They were raving maniacs.
1: They were, and that's it.
0: Emotional nightmares screaming that the world's going to end and it's all, and adults are the ones. That's
1: a learned behavior.
0: And that's my point. Is that a mental illness or is that brainwashing? If you can be brainwashed, is that a form of mental illness?
1: Well, it can drive a panic disorder. And that's the problem. If you're triggering a panic disorder, I'm just now learning about how our hormones in our body are directly related to the brain and how the brain is wired. And we have a family, longtime friends of ours, whose daughter's going through something horrific right now. And I didn't know the relation between hormones and the brain to that extent. And she's going through a really horrible time. And we've been praying for them, and it's about all we can do. And I did some more reading. I was just curious, trying to learn about what was going on. And at that age of adolescence, when emotion, hormones are raging, emotion leads, and you can grab them and instill that fear with these ultimate fear moments or scenarios, then you should expect nothing less than that to manifest into some kind of panic disorder. And that's very real. And that's still at play at college age. That's still in play at that age when the mind is impressionable. It's why you want to teach them at those years. You know, we don't wait and go to elementary school starting at 50. And I'll tell you this, at 50, I probably got a elementary school education. But you teach those young, impressionable.

0: capable minds, because we know for a fact everything, language and all of it, is learned in those younger years. Well, when you're instilling fear, expect that to manifest into something bad. If it's not tempered with coping skills and also realism along the way. Look, I'm not a doctor. Don't pretend to be. But I know the reality of raising children and now grandchildren being a part of their lives. And I see these things every single day in the world they live in. And if we're going to tell them that the world is ending, you know, that if we're going to tell them, you know, everything depends on this, and then we throw everything at them, and you have to include what's going on with edibles, what's going on with energy drinks, what's going on with, you know, it seems we're told that young people aren't drinking as much alcohol. I guess that's certainly a good thing, but if edibles are part of the equation, what else is part of changing the chemistry of that brain?
1: Okay, so you think that if I start a new push to drink heavily to save your mental health because they've stopped, and I can justify that if they're drinking less, that's why the mental illness is there, I probably can't sell that to the general public?
0: Probably not.
1: Okay.
0: Because I'm guessing that realism will kick in, and you realize that the morning after creates the rebound effect.
1: No, but you know, speaking of that, I do remember actually having that thought. You know, yeah. It's like, I guess, you know, because you're just so stressed, you get back home from work, and it was just like, should I have a drink? And it's like, I remember making that conscious choice.
0: Yeah.
1: Either I drink or I just, every day I come home from work, the first thing I do is head to the basketball
0: court. Wear yourself out.
1: And that was it. Wear myself out. And I went,
0: yeah.
1: That's, and then I'd go to sleep.
0: Right.
1: And that is, you know, physical exercise has always helped me with that. But I don't know, does stress lead to mental illness, or does mental illness lead to not being able to handle stress?
0: Or does stress and stress-related, what they call situational anxiety, is a temporary illness?
1: Yeah.
0: And does that qualify and belong in that category?
1: Which gets me back to my original question.
0: Yeah.
1: Define mental illness.
0: Right, exactly.
1: We are Red Eye Radio.
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0: He's Eric Carlin. I'm Gary McNamara. You know, I've noticed you have liberals out there saying, you know, why don't conservatives like soccer? You know, you're not rooting for the USA and all that, which is, of course, is ridiculous. Just because you don't like, you know, soccer isn't your favorite sport doesn't mean you're not rooting for the USA to win. I don't know anyone that's not rooting for the USA to win.
1: I'm not.
0: Oh, wait a minute.
1: Only because Justin Trudeau is.
0: Hold it.
1: What?
0: Wait a minute.
1: What?
0: Let's see the two candidates that are running for New York's 13th congressional district when it comes who they want to win it all in the World Cup.
1: Okay.
0: Here we go. Two ahead. Americans here. All right.
2: World Cup is here. The first match this weekend at MetLife Stadium taking place in New Jersey, even though some people say it is technically New York. But what do you think will win it all? Who are you rooting for?
3: Oh, I like Mexico.
2: Mexico. There you go.
4: I'm rooting for Senegal.
2: Senegal.
0: There you go.
3: Boo, USA.
0: Who are you rooting for? Mexico. Wow. Senegal.
1: Well, are they saying that's who they think is going to win?
0: At the end, she said rooting for.
1: Right.
0: She also
1: said who do you think is going to take it all?
0: Yeah.
1: And so, but why would you not have confidence in the USA? You're running for office, right?
0: I know.

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12: We're Red Eye Radio. He is Eric Carlin. I'm Gary McNamara. Welcome and good morning. Wow, this was this

0: this whole thing about the plot to attack the UFC Freedom 250 event that came out yesterday.
1: Cow. Yeah.
0: The FBI and its law enforcement partners disrupted an alleged plot targeting this weekend's UFC Freedom 250 event in D.C. Five people were in custody as of Monday, and investigators identified 23 people as part of a potential network of plotters. The alleged plan involved using explosive-laden drones to hit buildings near the event, force a mass evacuation, and steer crowds toward a pre-staged sniper team, officials said. The second wave was an allegedly planned to storm the White House gate, according to officials. The FBI first learned of the threat on June 10th and worked with partners to secure probable cause for an arrest in Cincinnati, where one suspect was taken into custody. Court documents identified the suspect as 19-year-old Tyson Proper. According to criminal complaints, Proper allegedly spent, not making this up, $3,000 of his graduation money to purchase lots of ammunition, guns, extra magazines, and other items for the attack. Authorities estimated that several boxes of ammunition that Proper had allegedly acquired contained thousands of rounds. It was also alleged that Proper acquired an AR-style rifle, a bullpup rifle painted with an American flag, and two plate carriers with AR-style magazines. His family voluntarily turned over the equipment to law enforcement. His father told officers that Proper had quit his job to meet up with people he had met online to conduct missions and recons, according to the complaint. It said that Proper's mother had first alerted authorities over concerns about his recent alleged firearm purchases and communications with individuals online. Two others, identified as Brian Omar Rowe and Michael Allen Thomas, were arrested in California for alleged involvement in the plot. Both men were charged with conspiracy to commit murder. They appeared in court on Monday in Riverside, California. Daniel Eskidge of Kansas City, Missouri, and Abraham Alvarez of Omaha were also arrested. Court documents said Eskridge's wife told investigators he described himself as a recruiter for the group that had amassed tactical gear, including a rifle, ammunition, and other equipment in recent months. She also said he built a firearms range on his property about 3 weeks before his arrest, and that she was aware of his signal communications through messages that appeared on a tablet that they shared. Alvarez allegedly operated under the online moniker Shepherd and served as a key organizer for the of the plot, using a signal chat to direct staging locations, sniper and drone positions, escape routes, and communication protocols, according to the documents. Prosecutors said he also discussed coordinating with other groups and urged participants to obtain explosive-capable drones, writing, "as many and as deadly as we can get." Multiple sources told Fox News that those in custody are all American citizens and no foreign nexus involved at all.
1: All right. What does this sound familiar? How does this sound familiar?
0: What happened just a few miles from where I live?
1: This is the attack on the Texas ICE facility.
0: Yep.
1: That happened last summer. And they met online, according to authorities, those individuals that were responsible. Now you have these individuals from, according to the reports, meeting online, and they're from all different parts of the country. And they're organizing. But think about what it takes, according to these reports, if these reports are accurate and true. Think about what it takes. Thank goodness the family members looked at this.
0: Yeah.
1: At least in a couple of instances here with these people, said, yeah, this doesn't look right, and reported it to authorities, because if not, where would this have gone?
0: investigators later uncovered signal chats in which multiple people

0: allegedly discuss a UFC event. An initial review of one suspect's iPhone identified at least 23 Signal users discussing pre-operational activities. Some of those involved allegedly planned to travel to Fredericksburg, Virginia on June 12th or 13th to prepare for the attack. One suspect told investigators the goal was to target capitalist elites, billionaires, or politicians who receive donations from the American Israel Public Affairs Committee.
1: Yeah. Wow. Yeah. No, this could have been bad. I think that everyone expected that when we talked about the Freedom 250 events, that there were going to be certainly some radical activists. But this is part of the dangerous world we live in when these types of individuals decide they want to do damage. If not for the family members, I wonder how much intel there would have been in preventing an attack here.
0: Yeah, I don't know about the wife of one of them. You know, she said she had seen it, what they were talking about, because they shared the tablet, so she saw the messages. I don't know. It doesn't say she reported it, but obviously she had no problem talking to law enforcement.
1: Yeah, at some point she gave them help. We don't know at which point. That is disturbing. That's the world we live in. Radical leftists who will do anything. They have no value for life. None. And if given a chance, they'll take it. We've seen it. Multiple attempts on the president's life, the assassination of Charlie Kirk. We've seen this over and over and over again, how radical and dangerous these radicals are.
0: And the goal, what was down here in Texas, which was a conspiracy to kill ICE agents.
1: Right.
0: And Border Patrol agents.
1: Right. And another attack that happened within days of
0: the one in Dallas, yeah.
1: Yeah. Well, there was one in Dallas. There was another one in South Texas. So it's just reality. It's the world we live in. And it won't stop. I don't know what you do about security in such massive venues where you want people to be welcome. There's protocol in terms of keeping officials secure, the president secure. But they're looking to do damage and kill anybody and everybody that would support the president or any of these events. And that's what this is what they want.
0: Retired FBI agent Jason Pack told Fox News Digital that the alleged scheme appeared to have moved beyond online rhetoric and into operational planning. This is a real threat, describing it as organized political violence with specific targets. He said the most troubling aspect was the apparent shift from ideology to actual preparation, including recruitment across multiple state encrypted communications, logistical planning, and identifying staging areas. While Pack questioned whether every phase of the alleged plot would have succeeded, he said parts of it appeared to be technically feasible and would have likely led to fatalities. He also pointed to the role of human intelligence in disrupting the alleged network, saying the investigation began after it just flipped on me here. He pointed to the role of human intelligence in disrupting the alleged network, saying the investigation began after somebody's family member got worried and called it in. That's how this got stopped. So there you go.
1: Yeah, again, if not for the family member, how far would this go? Would have gone. They're not done.
0: No.
1: These radicals are hell-bent on taking lives, period.
0: And that's a scary thing when you can get 23 people online.
1: Who we assume don't know each other. They met online. That's what the report says. They met online. That tells me they didn't know each other before.
0: And again, they don't appear to care if they leave an electronic trail Now, they didn't discover them because of

0: that. But the fact is the electronic trail is what ties them all together into a, you know, conspiracy to murder, which puts you in jail for a heck of a long time when the federal government the federal government has the goods on you.
1: Right.
0: Conspiracy to commit murder on the federal level.
1: Well, at an event that the president was going to attend.
0: Right. Now, we don't, I mean, he makes a great point. We don't know how close they could get with Secret Service.
1: Yeah, not sure.
0: You know, all around there.
1: Right.
0: But would there have been fatalities? You know, could they have, could, well, and we've seen, that we've seen no matter how much Secret Service protection you've had.
1: White House Correspondents' Dinner. I mean,
0: yeah, White House Correspondents' Dinner, the president.
1: The president and multiple attempts there.
0: Right.
1: By the way, we also have to include the fact that Iran still has a bounty on the president's head. We have seen nowhere where that has been lifted. We know they want to take out the president, and intel tells us that.
0: What I wonder is, you know, it looks like they've got enough here because they probably, they've got the signal communications.
1: Yeah.
0: I guess my question would be, and this isn't criticism, it's a question. Why didn't they wait till a bunch of them traveled to Virginia? Because then that's the slam dunk. You're all heading there for a particular reason. And was the one guy going to jump in his, were they going to go by car? Because the weapons were going to be in their vehicles?
1: Yeah. Are the messages enough to constitute a plot?
0: Probably.
1: And if that's all you have anyway, because the authorities intervened as a result of the tip from the families, then you've got enough for the plot.
0: You just wonder if it's even stronger, though, if they move to that, we're going to meet in Virginia, and they all drive to Virginia.
1: Well, and that law would be the question.
0: You know what it reminds me of? Remember the guy that wanted to blow up a building in Dallas, and the FBI set him up completely, mm-hmm. and actually pushed the button?
1: He had a fake device in his hand that he thought was real.
0: Right. So they didn't
1: push the button.
0: They didn't wait to just the planning stage.
1: Right.
0: They waited till he thought he was actually doing it.
1: Right.
0: And then you got it slam dunk.
1: Right.
0: At that point.
1: Right.
0: And that's why I'm wondering why the FBI didn't let it go a little bit further if they knew about it, because obviously they could have followed the cars or done whatever.
1: Mm-hmm. Maybe they thought there was a chance that they didn't have every actor, every participant here in their radar, and that they didn't want to take a chance at letting one of them through. I don't know.
0: Could be. Again, speculation on it, but just a question,
1: right.
0: Not making a comment. It's
1: right.
0: Not a judgment on it at
1: right.
0: all, just wondering.
1: Yeah.
0: We are Red Eye Radio.
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1: I heard the call to serve, so I answered. I earned a title and discovered my purpose. I found belonging, an unbreakable bond with my fellow Marines. We fought to overcome adversity together in defense of our nation and its people. I've lived a full life, rich with meaning. And even though I no longer wear the uniform, I am still a Marine. 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

0: We're Red Eye Radio. He's Eric Carlin. I'm Gary McNamara. You know, we were talking about mental illness earlier and how many college students in the Ivy League claim that they, you know, have suffered from a mental illness. Like 60%, 60 either suffer from it or aren't sure if they suffer from it. But it's almost, it's 60% at Princeton, though.
1: Yeah.
0: And so that made me think of James Carville. he's been doing this lately. He's trying to make a prediction that Trump's going to resign.
1: Yeah.
0: You seen that?
1: Yeah. No, he's got like a timeline.
0: What is, I mean, I don't understand.
1: I don't know. Is that a Polymarkets thing? Is he trying
0: to
1: make some money?
0: Now it's he'll resign by Easter of 2027.
1: Yeah. Okay. All right.

0: and him no longer being president, then legally they could try and go after
1: it. So it doesn't make Carville talking about this. It's like, what?
0: Of course, anything he says, Carville says lately is.
1: Has anybody
0: garbage.
1: Asked Mary about him, his
0: yeah.
1: wife?
0: No.
1: Is he okay?
0: He doesn't seem okay.

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1: With SRN News, I'm Jason Walker, Town Hall. This is not what the White House wanted to see this early morning. Lebanon state-run news agency says at least 16 people killed in an Israeli raid, and the Israeli military now says four of its soldiers have been shot and killed. One of them was a high-ranking officer. Meanwhile, the White House says Vice President J.D. Vance delaying, of course, that trip to Switzerland. Correspondent Ken Lorman.
2: The announcement followed a report by a pan-Arab satellite channel that is politically allied with the Iranian-backed Lebanese terrorist group Hezbollah that Iran was delaying sending its delegation to Switzerland over Israel's ongoing military campaign in Lebanon. Earlier, Vice President Vance defended the deal, saying Iran must comply with U.S. demands if it wants concessions, saying, as they dial up their good behavior, we can dial up economic relief. He continued, if they dial down their good behavior, we can turn it off. Ken Lorman reporting.
1: Well, Secretary of War Pete Hegseth lashing out at NATO allies and announced a review of U.S. forces in Europe. Here's Karen Chamis.
3: Defense Secretary Pete Hegseth has criticized NATO allies for not taking more responsibility for their own security. The Pentagon chief announced a six-month Pentagon review of American forces in Europe to ensure NATO moves towards Europe leading its own defense. Speaking in Brussels on Thursday, Hegseth called it shameful that European allies denied U.S. forces access to bases for attacks on Iran. He emphasized the need for a new upgraded NATO, which he called NATO 3.0.
4: NATO 3.0 is post-Cold War recognition that it needs to go back to a real hardline military alliance.
3: I'm Karen Chamas.
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5: Parents and grandparents, turn on any streaming platform, open a textbook, or scroll through social media, and you'll hear the same message repeated over and over. 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
1: Bloodshed in mid-America as soccer fans made their way to some World Cup action. Suspect described as armed and very dangerous following a series of shootings as fans were on their way. More on the story from correspondent Jennifer King.
6: Police in the Kansas City area are searching for a 22-year-old suspect, Oscar Sanchez Munoz, after five shootings Tuesday night. One victim was found dead in their car after an apparent accident. Three adults and one teen were wounded. Kansas City Police Chief Stacy Graves.
7: And we want to make sure that he's taken into custody as soon as possible.
6: Police say an Uber driver taking fans to Arrowhead Stadium for the Argentina-Algeria World Cup match was among those injured. Two passengers told the outlet La Nación that someone in a car came alongside their Uber and fired two shots. They thought the sound was a car tire popping until they saw the driver had been hit in the leg. Three of the shootings were along Interstates 70 and 670. I'm Jennifer King.
1: 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Finding a summer job proving to be the hardest job of all for many American teenagers.
8: Federal data shows the share of 16 to 19-year-olds with jobs has fallen from roughly half in the late 70s to about 3 in 10 today. Teens across the country say they have submitted dozens of applications for restaurant, retail, and other entry-level jobs, often without getting an interview. Labor experts say fewer entry-level jobs, leaner staffing, and competition from more experienced workers are making it tougher for young people to get a foot in the door. Rich Thomason reporting.
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4: 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Gary McNamara and Eric Harley talk about everything from politics to social issues and news of the day. 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
5: All across America, we are Red Eye Radio. 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
6: Hello.
7: Welcome.
5: Thank you for being here this morning.
6: Thank you.
5: All right, so let's start off the show listening to Senator Kennedy.
6: Yeah, you know what's to do. You know what's interesting? The other day I thought, I was reading some show prep and organizing some things at the house, and I was thinking to myself, you know, there are days when I could go without hearing from any of them. You know, it was one of my throw all the bums out moment. And then I said, except Senator Kennedy. because I was thinking in the mode of, you know, we talked at one point, not to delay this too far, but at one point about having, you know, any of them on, you know, the show, if you were going to have them on, interview them. Man, I would love to sit down and do a full show with no one, just Senator Kennedy. It would be the most entertaining and maybe informative shows.
5: You weren't delaying things too far. Yeah. You're just so you know, you're the co-host of the show.
6: Huh? What? When did that happen?
5: You can say anything.
6: Did I get a promotion?
5: You don't have to put a disclaimer in there.
6: Well, I know you got your button ready, and when your buttons are ready, you got to strike them while you're hot.
5: No, it's okay.
6: We love Kennedy. Senator. He's one of the candidates we do love.
5: But here he is on Iran and day drinking.
6: Okay.
5: Here we go. All right.
8: Are you confident that Iran is going to give up its nuclear ambitions, or do you have any sort of skepticism?
9: Well, you... What? if you... unless you were homeschooled by a day drinker, no one's confident that Iran's going to do anything.
6: Hey, wait. I take offense to that. I was homeschooled by a day drinker. My Uncle Lee. The way he started it. What?
5: And he said, how do I put this? Yeah. Well, you know what he's trying to do? He doesn't want to come out and say, this deal sucks.
6: Yeah. Yeah.
5: And you could tell he's hemming and hawing. He doesn't know how to approach it.
6: Right.
5: You know, he of course, has, you know, supported Trump in so many areas. And he doesn't want to come out and say, this thing sucks.
6: Yeah.
5: And, you know, has anyone come out and said that what Bloomberg has put out is not the MOU, the Memorandum of Understanding?
6: I have not seen anyone come out and say those are lies, that's a false leak, whatever.
5: Yeah, I haven't seen anybody from the White House say that, because if that is, and we've both read it,
7: yeah,
5: it's exactly what the leaks were.
6: Yeah, it's exactly what we've been saying.
5: It's exactly
6: that
5: what
6: others were saying was in it.
5: And the only defense, when I saw, you know, J.D. Vance out there promoting it yesterday on The View, he keeps bringing up a straw man that nobody's talking. Taxpayer dollars are not going for this. I don't know anybody who was saying that.
6: No, it was like his ambition was to go out and make that one point.
5: Yeah.
6: Over the last couple of days.
5: Right.
6: And nobody is making the point that taxpayer dollars are going into it. The problem is the deal itself sets up funding that will allow them, Iran, to fund their proxies all over again. You know, and this, the one New York Post version of the story, lifting of the sanctions temporarily, and in the framework, they use the word framework in the New York Post, and it wasn't a quote, they used it, and I thought to myself, this is just getting stupid. This is getting beyond stupid. We have been here before with the other side in the White House. We've been here before. I would have bet you any amount of money after we bombed their nuclear sites, after we took out the Ayatollah, say in the week after we took out the Ayatollah, if you told me this is where it was going, I would have bet you any amount of money you were wrong.
5: Yeah. Yep. And then the leaks that were coming out yesterday, CNN had this one. U.S. negotiators are working to quickly release the text of the agreement between Washington and Iran. By the way, no, they're not. They downplay the significance of the specific language in the document, U.S. officials told CNN. That's what the U.S. officials told CNN. All right? CNN didn't say that. They're saying the officials said, we're working at this. And it's like, well, Bloomberg did it. Yeah, no problem. It's a page and a half.
6: Right.
5: The officials described the text of the agreement as incredibly vague, mainly intended to create a more favorable environment for a highly technical in-person talks to come. They added that the framework is aimed at providing Iran the ability to sell it politically to their internal audience. Like, that's what the United States should care about. Additionally, the United States said the text of the Memorandum of Understanding, which Vice President J.D. Vance told CNN Monday is 1.5 pages long, and we have it already, does not reflect the critical back-channel commitments Iran has made to the United States, which they argue gave more than more confidence in signing on to the arrangement. Quote, people should not read too much into the language of the deal. That's what the hell you're leaking? Are you kidding me?
6: Don't pay attention to the facts.
5: One of the officials described the agreement as a political document.
6: You know, I don't drink, but I should start day drinking. Actually, day drinking for us would be night drinking.
5: What's more important than the actual document is the understanding we have with each other, and that's why it's important to get it done, that we can create an environment and go out and talk about all these things.
6: Oh, my God.
5: By the way, it's not a political document when we know that Iran is already selling oil. That's not a political document.
6: No. No, it isn't.
5: I mean, they're spinning this thing. I agree. And, you know, we've always talked about the fact that Democrats believe that the people that vote for them are idiots.
6: Yeah. Yeah.
5: In this case with Trump, he believes the people that support him are complete idiots.
6: Yeah. Well, he believes everybody is an idiot, I guess.
5: Or he believes he has had so much power that the people that, well, remember, he's the one that said, I could go out and,
6: shoot somebody in the street and still win.
5: Shoot somebody in the street and still win.
6: Right.
5: He believes that he can do anything and his followers will follow him no matter what it is. I think he's finding out that's not true. I mean, he's getting blasted on Fox News yesterday.
6: Oh, man, yeah.
5: You know, preliminary was like, well, let's see what's in it. Now, you know, that the document is apparently out, and then you see the backing off, these stories of backing off. Well, the actual document is more of a political document. Don't pay attention to what's actually in the document. Pay attention to the back channel discussions that we're having that we can't talk about. You can't sell that to the American people, because that's not what you sold day one on this.
6: You know who

0: who you're not seeing everywhere? Marco Rubio.
1: I know.
0: When you're not seeing Marco Rubio everywhere, and I mean, he's been in a couple of, he's made a couple of comments, but in a deal like this, if this were a great deal, Marco Rubio would be out front. And that lends, so the fact that he's not lends, I think, credibility to the story that, again, if it's true, this lends credibility to that story that he's not on board. Hegseth isn't on board. I don't know how many lawmakers on Capitol Hill and the GOP who aren't on board.
1: But that was...
0: This is a cluster.
1: Yeah, it is.
0: This is a cluster. And I just don't know how it even gets to this point with Iran of all nations.
1: Somebody writes here, many left-leaning talk show hosts are saying the taxpayers are going to pay $300 billion to Iran. I heard it myself. I have not heard that, because if you're familiar with the Obama thing, we had always said and Biden lifting the sanctions.
0: Right.
1: That was us making sure they couldn't sell their oil money to fund their proxies. I don't know any Republican, because the big criticism is coming from Republicans.
0: Right. Yes.
1: That's what you have to be worried about.
0: What the liberals say isn't the concern.
1: Right.
0: Your own group turning on you on this, and not really turning. They're not the ones doing the turning. The administration's doing the turning. The president's doing the turning.
1: Yeah,
0: I haven't changed my position on Iran. It seems the president has.
1: Yeah, this is not an issue of Republicans versus Democrats.
0: No,
1: this is an issue of Republicans versus Republicans.
0: Yes,
1: here.
0: Yes.
1: For the
0: what
1: most,
0: the Democrats are doing,
1: right.
0: That's a given.
1: Right. But that's not what's driving it.
0: No. No, this is what hurts you in November. Republicans staying home.
1: Yeah.
0: If they don't vote for, they're not going to vote for Democrats. Some independents may. Republicans won't vote for Democrats. But they're damn sure will stay home.
1: Yeah. And so when they say it's not a deal, all of it isn't a deal. I mean, it's not a deal. But there are portions that are a deal, because it's already happening. Oil shipments are already happening for them, which means cash is going to Iran. So that part of the deal is a deal.
0: Win for Iran.
1: Right.
0: And here's the thing, too. You know, if this is a political move in the big picture on settling the markets until November 3rd, what are you going to do if they lob one? If Iran decides to step outside of this agreement, memorandum of misunderstanding, or whatever it's called, what if they decide to lob one across?
1: Well,
0: hey, are you going to do nothing? Israel's not going to do nothing. They're going to do something.
1: Well, there is nothing if the Bloomberg, and I've not heard the White House, because everybody's now reporting on the 14-point plan that Bloomberg put out yesterday, and we've read it. There's nothing in there that even talks about Israel at all.
0: No.
1: There's nothing. So anything that the president says, you heard yesterday, well, he's going to keep them from going after Hezbollah, or they've got to leave Lebanon or what. None of that is in. None of that exists in the plan that we have seen, if that is the correct plan. But, you know, I think it was Andrew McCarthy yesterday that was like, you know, stop this thing of, well, you guys don't know what's in it. Well, then don't be promoting it. If you're going to be out promoting it, let people know what's in the deal.
0: Yeah.
1: You know, don't say, you know, that to me is absolute BS.
0: Yeah.
1: You know.
0: Yeah.
1: Present it and defend it. This is the text of it. This is what it means, and this is what we're going to do. Don't throw out generalities, and then when people come back at you and say, whoa. And the entire point, though, as we have said, doesn't matter where the $300 billion comes from. It's that America is trying to raise $300 billion to revive the Iranian Revolutionary Guard. No matter how you do it, no matter how you try to sell it.
0: Yeah. Yeah.
1: You can't sell that to Republicans. And I just, there was some

0: kind of switch that was flipped, and I have no idea how on this. Because you look at it, if that's correct, the 14 points, it's as bad as we originally thought it would be.
1: Yes. And it tells me it gets worse from here.
0: Now, what I thought was really interesting, and this was from Andrew Desiderio, who's the covers Congress for punchbowl.com. Oh, I just had it here. What happened to it? Okay, I must have... basically, it says the Trump administration might have inadvertently handcuffed its ability to implement key elements of an Iran deal when it sent a previously unreported certification to Congress last year that bars much of the broad sanctions relief in the outline of the Memorandum of Understanding. Senators slipped a provision into the 2024 Ukraine supplemental bill that requires the State Department to tell Congress every 180 days whether the IRGC launched drone attacks on Americans. If so, the administration makes that determination. The IRGC cannot be removed from the foreign terrorist organization list for 4 years. The administration formalized that determination in a report to Congress last April, lifting the Iran's foreign terrorist designation would almost certainly be required to implement the broad sanctions relief the administration has outlined under the MOU per multiple senior Hill staffers who wrote the bill. Trump can waive the four-year requirement if he tells Congress it's vital for national security, but loosening the Iranian Revolutionary Guard sanctions by arguing they should be removed from the foreign terrorist list would be a tough sell for Republicans.
1: Yeah, no, that would be an impossible sell for me.
0: Yeah. But this gets worse. And sending out sources now to say, don't pay attention to the text. They don't know what to do now.
1: Because they're not saying the text is wrong. There's no one that we have seen that says this is absolutely false what you're seeing. Right. What was released.
0: But now they're saying don't pay attention.
1: Right. They're saying instead, don't pay attention to the text.
0: Because
1: don't look behind the curtain.
0: Right. Because we can't tell you what's going on.
1: Yeah.
0: Because this is so they've already moved the goalposts.
1: Yeah.
0: The goalposts are already being moved on this.
1: Yeah.
0: We are Red Eye Radio.
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0: Beer Runner Radio. He's Eric Carly, and I'm Gary McNamara. Thanks so much for being here this morning. Interesting, just going through Truth Social, it's amazing how little the president talked about the Iran deal.
1: And that's the second day in a row.
0: Yeah. You know, and I don't know if our last caller got it, but says Iran has agreed to never have a nuclear weapon. He put this out. Also, the story that the U.S. is paying Iran $300 million is fake news put up by Democrats. That was actually 2 days ago that he put that out.
1: Right.
0: That's last thing that he put out on True Social.
1: Yeah, yeah.
0: And as we've said, I haven't heard a Democrat say it.
1: No.
0: We had somebody on Twitter say it, so I haven't seen everything.
1: I mean,
0: but certainly the criticism was always going to come from Democrats. The problem is... And they haven't been as vocal as I thought they were. I don't think they know where to go on this. The criticism has come from Republicans. That's where the criticism is. And I don't know of one Republican who's saying that U.S. taxpayer dollars is going in there. Now, if you look, if the 14-point deal, goes into, is actually what the deal is, or the memorandum of understanding, it doesn't say where the $300 billion comes from. He said Iran put, is it $300 million or $300 billion? $300 million, yeah. It doesn't say where the money comes from. It just says investment. Who's going to do the investment?
1: Right.
0: What private sector companies are going to say, let's invest in Iran?
1: Right. Yeah. $300 billion.
0: Okay, he wrote million here. So, okay.

0: Yo, I'm your old basketball. 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Hey, I got next.
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11: And he is Eric Harley, and I'm Gary McNamara. Coming up in just a minute, what Trump's former chief of staff had to say about so far.

0: about the Iran deal in just a minute.
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0: All right, here is some audio from Mick Mulvaney. Very, very, you know, big Trump supporter, former acting chief of staff for Trump. Mm-hmm. Here's what he had to say yesterday on the Iran situation.
2: It's a couple of reasons not to put out the text. Number one, it could be exactly what President Trump said, which is, I want a bigger podium. I want a bigger stage. I want a bigger moment. This is a PR thing. Okay, that's right. One explanation. The other two are, number one, that the document doesn't exist yet, and it hasn't been finalized. That's one possibility. That's another reason why you wouldn't put it out there. Or the last one is, and this is one I think most people are worried about, including Ambassador Volker and myself, is that it's a bad deal. And you don't want to get it out because you want to go ahead and sign it and then try and move into that 60 days. So you sort of say, look, it's not a great deal, but we can fix this during the 60-day negotiating period. So I guess the bottom line is there's a couple of reasons to not put the document out, and a couple of them are not really good.
1: Oh, there you go.
0: Now, he was being diplomatic. Remember, he's as big a Trump supporter as you can get.
1: Right. That was about as diplomatic as you could be given his his position with Trump. Here's the thing. Nobody bought it when the leaks started happening. But I stepped back and said to myself, what I'm not hearing, what I'm not seeing is the problem. You know, this idea that he first mentioned, well, he wants to wait and do it himself. So you have this big grand presentation. When does Trump wait on things like this? If it's already done, if the memorandum of understanding is already done, if it's already e-signed, then tell me why you would wait if it's a great deal. Yeah. Because you don't have to, I mean, you know, folding in something else that he said there, you don't have to go on. Now, Trump's already done that, but you don't have to, we've talked about, don't oversell something, don't overpromise and underdeliver. You go in and say, hey, to be clear, this is the start of a very serious long-term peace deal, but it's a big start. And we believe this puts us and puts the world in a better place with safeguards in place. And here's why. Here are the points. And you go through and you line them out. If they e-signed it over the weekend, you should have expected something Sunday night in a primetime address. And then say, we will be posting all of the details at whitehouse.gov for the world to see.
0: The problem is, as Dana Perino said on the Five, and we talked about this, the ceremonial signing with basically the IRGC. Here she is on Fox News.
1: Yeah.
0: Okay, can we up the, thank you.
3: Well, I could make their arguments better for them, mm-hmm. because there are things that you could say that you would be able to think, okay, so you killed all of those 40 leaders, but now the IRGC is in charge. Mm-hmm. Okay, so that.

0: that's who we're dealing with, and that's who we're supposed to stand next to on Friday mm-hmm. and sign an agreement that nobody's seen or read, except for this is the most transparent administration history, but we can't read it. Like I could make all of those points.
1: You have to stop doing that, Dana.
2: I think she sounds
0: they
2: great.
0: Don't call me. But the thing, like we said at the very beginning, the victories are usually visible, clear, understandable, and it's just premature.
3: Yeah, I was listening when she said that, and I thought to myself, well, it's the same thing we had said the night before. You're going to be standing there with the IRGC? That's the imagery you want? The same group that's been slaughtering the people of Iran? Are we going to be shaking hands?
4: Yeah, I mean, it's absolutely mind-boggling. You know, it's, you know, and that's the... That's one of the things. I think it was. Let me just see. I think did I save it? Let me just see here. It was from. It was something I saw from Rush Limbaugh's brother yesterday, David Limbaugh.
3: Mm.
4: Then I went, wow.
3: Yeah.
4: Let me just see if I can find it here very quickly, because it was really interesting. It's one thing to caution people to wait and see the actual MOU before judging, but it's entirely another thing to gratuitously do an about face and turn on Israel. I don't need to wait 2 seconds to react to that. And it was as disconcerting as the current policy seems to be. What may be even more so is the apparent radical retreat from a path that was morally righteous and invigorating. The whiplash is painful and inexplicable. Like so many, I pray there are more factors yet to be revealed.
3: In the back of my mind, and this is something I said a few days ago. If it turns out we end up getting the regime out of power and all the uranium in our hands, I'll turn around and say, well played. I have zero confidence. I said it then. I'll say it again. I have zero confidence that's going to be the case. Because the more we learn about it, the further away we get from a secure situation like that. You know, I had thought the play is here at home domestically, kick the can until November 3rd. November 4th, go in, do the damage. I don't know that I have any confidence that that's the case. Again, if that is the case, I'm not sure that I'll say well played, because you may have given Iran the opportunity along the way to strike out against Israel, to strike out against American interests. All of these things are a massive risk, and you don't give them that for 1 second. You're losing confidence by your base, and now I don't know where the confidence level is by the GOP.
4: There's two things here, and both are, Andrew McCarthy wrote a couple of great columns yesterday. Fox News reporting Trump is publicly rebuking, Israel and Prime Minister Netanyahu over the war with Hezbollah. Quote, Israel's fighting Hezbollah too long and too many people are being killed.
3: Hmm.
4: Where the hell did that come from?
3: I don't know.
4: No way you can justify that statement. The president can.
3: No.
4: Astonishingly, Trump added that Israel should stand aside and let Syria take the lead against Hezbollah. And this is what he just, I think this is all part of where he just said the Trump administration thinks we're imbeciles. They think we're absolute idiots. A reminder, Syria is now run by a jihadist who claims to be a former Al-Qaeda operative.
3: Yeah.
4: Ahmed al-Sharar, formerly the designated terrorist known as Abu Mohammed al-Jilani, if you could get information, the state on that person, which is the same person back a few years ago, the State Department offered a $10 million reward. And wow. It's just like, by all means, let's have Israel stand down so a former Al-Qaeda operative can take on Hezbollah. And then he writes, he goes, the Trump administration thinks we're imbeciles. I repeat what I contended yesterday. They think we're idiots. Let's take down the simple basics. Trump's agreement with Iran is not an agreement. It's a memorandum of understanding reportedly stating that the parties will talk.

0: talked about making an agreement for infinitely extendable 60-day limits. Yeah. That is other than the billions to which the Trump administration has agreed to give the anti-American jihadist regime. The MOU is nothing that Neville Trump is peddling as peace in our time is a nothing. That Neville, you know, is responding, you know, Neville Chamberlain is trying to make that comparison to. But to the extent that the MOU is something, it is something very bad, because if it were something good, we'd be reading it, not being spun about it. The president is a man who would not be able to contain himself. Dana Perino said that. Anybody who knows the president would not be able to contain himself if the written MOU were even of marginal benefit to the United States. He would be far more comfortable exposing it and exaggerating the marginal benefits as if it were a coup. The fact that the Trump administration refuses to publish the MOU, refuses to even brief the Gang of Eight on it, is a powerful implication that it is at least as bad as close watchers suspect it is. Administration apologists maintain that their critics are accepting the IRGC spin, but if there is an information void that the IRGC is filling with propaganda, then all the administration has to do is release a written agreement. That would fill the void with verifiable written terms. And by the way, if the IRGC is spinning dishonestly, why is Trump Vance crediting regime claims that it is not pursuing nuclear weapons? The credulity gives Trump's plan the makings of a JCPOA 2.0, since taking the apocalyptic Islamic regime's word for what its intentions were was the foundation of the original Obama one. The most ridiculous nonsense, admittedly there is a lot of competition here, is that Iran has forsworn nuclear weapons. Iran has publicly forsworn nuclear weapons and emphasized that it is a member of the Nuclear Nonproliferation Treaty. Well, that's what the NPT members that aspire to nuclear weapons do, as I recounted yesterday, just to make bigger fools out of us. Iran has also maintained that the Ayatollah even issued a fatwa against nukes. Mm-hmm. Remember that one?
1: Mm-hmm. Yeah.
0: To see the president beating his chest that Iran has agreed to never have a nuclear weapon is really something special. A close second on the ridiculous meter is the insistence by Trump and Vice President Vance that Iran will not be getting a dime in taxpayer money. That's a straw man. The point is that Iran gets access to funds through sanctions relief and whatever cockamamie investment fund the administration is conjuring. That those funds are not coming out of directly out of the U.S. Treasury is besides the point. Yeah. You just can't. It's just...
1: By the way, it wasn't. I mentioned earlier that New York Post had mentioned the word framework, or mentioned the word framework, and it wasn't them. It was Fox News, and they mentioned it four times in one of the article. The framework. It's a senior official says negotiators will know within weeks whether the framework becomes an actual agreement. This is insane.
0: You know, if you. Well, we'll get to more of this coming up.
1: It's insanity continues.
0: I've got to pay attention to the show and the breaks.
1: I know.
0: How dare we? Oh, I forgot. We're commercial radio.
1: That's true.
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0: We are Red Eye Radio. He's Eric Carly, and I'm Gary McNamara. By the way, you're not going to like this comment. I'll read it to you. I may be able to find the audio on it, but it was from Tom Bevan, RealClearPolitics.com.
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11: News this hour from Town Hall. I'm Jason Walker. Israeli military hitting targets throughout southern Lebanon overnight as Hezbollah reports intense fighting in the region. Lebanon says at least 18 people killed in the Israeli airstrikes and in ground combat. 4 Israeli soldiers have been killed, including a high-ranking officer. Well, Vice President J.D. Vance had been set to fly to Switzerland for the talks with Iranian officials. That trip, of course, now has been abruptly scratched. The White House says, quote, "The logistics of these negotiations have never been simple nor predictable." Police have charged a third suspect in that arson attack on a Melbourne synagogue allegedly directed by Iran. Police say a 20-year-old man, one of three masked offenders who broke into the Adas Israel synagogue, doused the interior with a flammable liquid and then set it on fire. That in December of 2024, one worshiper sustained minor injuries. Well, the top college football executives in the business have gathered to hash out details about what most have been hoping they would do, and that's to talk about the next playoff expansion in the industry. More on the story from correspondent Gethin Kulbaugh.
0: Rich Clark, the executive director of the college football playoff, said the meetings between commissioners and a few other

0: others were, quote, very healthy, end quote, but didn't lead to anything concrete. They will keep studying the impact that expanding the playoff from 12 to 16 or 24 teams could have on venues, the schedule, and the future of now imperiled conference title games. Another meeting is slated for September. I'm Geffen Coolball.
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1: U.S. health advisors now looking into and starting debate on a new kind of flu vaccine. Here's correspondent Bernie Bennett with the story.
3: The new shot is made with the same mRNA technology that was key to ending the COVID-19 pandemic. Moderna is seeking Food and Drug Administration approval for Emflaziva as an option for people 50 and older. The FDA advisory panel is meeting Thursday to consider it. There are already numerous types of flu vaccines to choose from, but experts say adding a faster-to-manufacture mRNA option could be useful. FDA's advisors are being asked if there's enough evidence for a shot in both 50 to 64-year-olds and those 65 and older. Bernie Bennett, Washington.
1: Well, a federal judge has extended his block on the enforcement of a law in Ohio. That law would require youngsters under 16 to get parental consent to use social media apps. Breaking news and analysis, townhall.com. In New York City, attorneys for Luigi Mangione reversing course on plans to use a psychiatric defense in the United Healthcare murder trial.
4: Mangione has pled not guilty to the 2024 shooting of United Healthcare CEO Brian Thompson. The switch comes just a day after his lawyers told Judge Gregory Caro they plan to argue the 28-year-old was suffering from extreme emotional disturbance at the time. The defense lawyers were facing a Thursday deadline to provide prosecutors with information to support the emotional disturbance claim. That defense is not the same as not guilty by reason of insanity, but if jurors had accepted it, it could have led to less time in prison. Mangione's state trial is scheduled to start September 8th. I'm Jennifer King.
1: Death of a teenager in New York Central Park intensifying calls to ban horse-drawn carriages. The accident Wednesday when a horse bolted from its driver. An 18-year-old fell out of the carriage. More on these stories, townhall.com.
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3: 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Gary McNamara and Eric Harley talk about everything from politics to social issues and news of the day. Whether you're up late or you're just starting your day, welcome to the show. 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
4: All across America, we are Red Eye Radio. He is Eric Harley and I'm Gary McNamara. Welcome and good morning. Thank you so much for being here.
5: Yeah, thanks a lot.
4: A couple of things here. Let's hear from General Jack Keane, who was on Fox News.
6: Okay.
4: Yesterday about the Iran deal, because I think yesterday was the turning point.
6: It really was.
4: I think. Yeah. And then by the afternoon, I think it was the afternoon when Bloomberg put out the 14-point. The actual MOU, and the administration has not said it's not it. And the president has been so quiet on Truth Social on this. It's just amazing. And you've got now is people saying what we said, people that know the president a lot more than we do. Look, if this was a great deal, the president would be out there showing you everything and how, you know, this is a clear victory for the United States. And you just can't do it. But here's Keane yesterday on Fox News.
7: Mm-hmm. Action will be taken. But I can't square some of the things that are coming out of the administration from reliable sources. That's what I find so disturbing. When I heard it from the Iranians, Sean, I dismissed it. I said, well, that's the same nonsense we're always hearing. Well, but when I hear from administration sources some of the things that you have heard of what's in this deal, that makes no sense whatsoever. It's not defensible. I think what the president should do is just let's release it and let people see what's out there so we stop debating about something none of us has seen.
4: Okay, that was before it was, you know, before the Bloomberg thing came out. But, yeah, I mean, that's the whole point. I mean, the how you know it's bogus is when somebody starts promoting something. We're out here to promote the deal.
5: Yeah.
4: And we want to take on everybody who are saying things that are incorrect, and we're going to chastise you for it. Well, why don't you release it?
5: Yeah,
4: you know, right. It's that simple. And you know, I'm amazed. You know, the one thing that is so there are just some things that are so obvious. And we used to say this about Karine Jean-Pierre and about Biden and everything else. But when the president, think about this, we're just a little past Tuesday. And it was on last Thursday that the president said we're being played for suckers. And so you send J.D. Vance out there, which, by the way, people were making the comparison that Trump sending J.D. Vance out there to defend the indefensible is the same thing. As, well, not is the same thing, but is close to Biden sending Kamala Harris out there to be the border czar. it's like you're going to fail on it. But when you got J.D. Vance out there at the same time saying, no, that's Iranian propaganda. That's Iranian propaganda. That's Iranian propaganda. Oh, no. Iran says that they're going to give up the nuclear missile, you know, their nuclear abilities. And we believe they're credible this time. And we believe that they, I mean, you can't sell this crap. And I don't care if you try to sell it with confidence or anger or whatever. You can't sell it.
6: Well, this is looking less like an MOU and more like an IOU. It's about as worthless as an IOU. It means two things.

0: diddly and squat. You know, and here's the thing. Here's the most disappointing part of that. There was real progress. The Ayatollah is dead, as in no longer existing. We set them back at least a decade on their ability to get full nuke weapons. We did some real damage. And my question is, what for?
1: And this is this is what I want to play you before I told you what he had said about making the comparison to the Spurs loss. This is Real Clear Politics and Tom Bevin yesterday. Here we go.
2: And Israel has been doing, it seems like they've been on sort of their own timeline, their own strategy, while the Trump administration has been working to try and, you know, negotiate their way out of this thing, and Israel is seemingly less interested in that. So you're right. I mean, it could go sideways. We'll see what happens. It does feel to me, I know, you know, the Knicks won their first championship over the weekend, right, beating the Spurs, and it does feel a little bit like the Trump administration is like the Spurs in this scenario. they got out to a 29-point lead, and then now it's like late in the fourth quarter, and it's they've blown the lead somehow. I mean, it just feels like we were in this very, very dominant position initially, and Donald Trump decided to create some space for negotiations. And from that point on, Iran has been sort of stringing us along and waiting us out and doing whatever they can to sort of, you know, gum up the works,
1: which they've done for 47 years.
0: Well, that's, you know, and to compare it to the NBA Finals even further, you know, Spurs fans had real hope that this could happen.
1: Yeah.
0: I mean, it was only based on a couple of games, but it was real hope that it could happen. And all of a sudden, you know, choking not once, but a couple of times along the way. And this impact here, the difference is the Spurs can come back from this down the road and maybe get another championship. I don't know how you come back from this except for one scenario that I've outlined a number of times, and I'll repeat it again. The regime is gone. The uranium is in our hands, period.
1: Well, as we have said, you know, from the very beginning, when they said, you know, regime change, you know, when the president said last week, he said, I was never concerned with regime change. Of course you were.
0: Yes, you were.
1: It's exactly what you promoted in the 8-minute speech. It's exactly why you took out and continue to take out multiple levels of the top government officials out there.
0: Well, on that morning,
1: that's why you don't do that unless you're attempting to get regime change. So when you don't tell the truth of why you're going to war to the American people, and they sit there and they go, well, obviously it's what you're doing.
0: Well, no, I mean, the morning the Ayatollah was above ground having breakfast, and they knew that, and they went after him. Tell me what the point of that going after the Ayatollah would be if it wasn't regime change.
1: Right. So when you BS like that, people don't buy it. Here's more from General Jack Keenum, because he was on Fox News. He was on Fox Business News over the last couple of days. Here we go.
3: You can't trust them. Why? Because what they're going to want to do is actually go back to all of their strategic objectives.
1: Yeah.
3: They're going to want to reverse what they sign. Mm. That's who they are, and we have to accept that. So therefore, there has to be enforcement and compliance. And that can be there in terms of money. But also, listen, people are forgetting what happened last week. Last week, the Iranians were not moving towards this MOU fast enough. They were tapping us, as the president likes to say. And what did he do? He conducted two strikes against Iran, multiple strikes, two nights' worth of strikes. He was about to do a third when the Iranians said, okay, we're ready to do this. That is still available to him, and I know for a fact he is prepared to use it. And if anybody doubts it, or the Iranians doubt that, how can you dismiss the evidence we had of what he just did last week? So, yes.
1: The only failure of that, of Jack Keane, is you've got this deal, which sucks.

0: Yeah.
1: So if you're saying that he went after them and then Iran got this deal, they were willing to come to the table. Oh, my God.
0: Well, but he didn't get anything. Yeah. Tell me what the get is.
1: I do love the remaining Trump people that are trying to spin it.
0: And how they have to. You know, when Scott Pelley talked about McCabe and how impressed he was on being very careful about it, what he could say and couldn't say. And this is kind of that same dance. And I understand in certain positions you kind of have to. But I'm not willing to do that. This is horrible. And it's disappointing coming from this particular president. After what this particular president literally accomplished in two major attacks on Iran. Now we're going to be standing with the IRGC. I'm still wondering. We're going to be shaking hands?
1: Yeah.
0: How's that going to work?
1: It is mind-boggling how quickly this happened. How quickly the change happened. Let me just we had the New York Post editorial. Trump's Iran deal gives the Islamic Republic big wins up front and America nothing. Vice President J.D. Vance's sales pitch for the Iran deal is simply terrible, but President Donald Trump's may be worse. Maybe the reporting on what's in the Memorandum of Understanding is wrong, but Team Trump keeps confirming some of the worst news. The best we can tell, the deal does nothing to achieve the aims America started the war with, but does hand Tehran a whole series of gains. Iran gets at least a few billion in immediate funds and can start selling oil right away, which they've already done.
0: Yes.
1: With at least some other sanctions dropped as well. More, Tehran wins unprecedented authority over the Strait of Hormuz,
0: right,
1: and likely locks in, yeah, Hezbollah's dominance in Lebanon.
0: When I saw that, right, they get to control the Strait of Hormuz?
1: Yep. Recall our goals. A president open combat seeking to permanently end Iran's nuclear threat and also eliminate its missiles and other offensive capabilities. And we also hope for regime change. The bombing set back its nuke programs, took out a lot of missiles and missile factories, and decapitated most of the regime's top leadership. All the talks since the start of April have done nothing more. Indeed, have only let new Iranian leaders rebuild and regroup, even as the population suffers. Why think they'll change in another 60 days of talking? Vance's happy case is that the big prizes for Iran are contingent on the behavior, as he said on Hannity. If they're willing to behave like a normal country, quit chasing nukes and funding terror, then we're willing to actually fundamentally transform our relationship with them. But that's been true since the 1979 revolution,
0: yeah,
1: and the regime has never gone for it. Trump, talking with Qatar's ruler, actually claimed the regime has changed since we killed off so many leaders, and those who wound up in charge are very rational people, nice to deal with, not radicalized, huh? Its leaders are Islamic Revolutionary Guard Corps. They're calling the shots over there. The goons that are committed to the radical agenda. Vance, Witkoff, and Kushner never talked to them, only to the political fronts for real power. And it's easy to say to be nice when the negotiations are handing you win after win. Trump's proud that Iran promises to stick to only peaceful nuclear programs, but it never stopped making that promise, even after it never ceased to do the opposite. We never had this level of direct communication with the Iranian leadership, Vance bragged on Hannity. Again, they weren't talking to the real leaders, just the front men. Sadder still, he claimed, we're seeing even people that I would have assumed are hardliners who are kind of saying maybe it was a mistake for us to do those things we've done over the last 40 years. Maybe we should have turned over a new leaf with our relationship in the United States. They were slaughtering 40,000 of their own civilians months ago. Suddenly they're going to get normal? No. Hardliner versus moderate is just a good cop, bad cop shtick the Iranians have pulled on Westerners for decades, right along with pretending to regret over the past. It's beyond foolish to think the Iranians have changed just because they say so.

0: though, but they say that, as I've talked to you, that's the thing that boggles my mind, is Vance is out there. Has he no self-awareness? On one hand, he's saying, yeah, that's all propaganda coming from the Iranians. Oh, but we believe the Iranians here, here, here, here, and here. And the claims that they believe them on are absolutely unbelievable. So forget about what we said yesterday. Forget about what the actual is in there. The administration has not said that what was released yesterday is false.
1: Right.
0: But as we said, you don't have to pay attention to what possibly might be in the so-called MOU. All you've got to do is listen to what Trump and Vance are saying, and you're like, for God's sakes, make some kind of consistent sense. You're all over the damn place. And trying to be forceful and arrogant about it doesn't sell it.
1: No, that makes it worse. That makes it worse.
0: Just unbelievable.
1: The confidence meter is at an all-time low with me.
0: Yep.
1: That's a big deal. Going back to 2016.
0: It's amazing.
1: It just makes me wonder who in the hell's running the show. Is Biden still in charge? This comes off as a Biden-esque deal.
0: Somebody said the other day,
1: is Hunter in charge?
0: No, it was like Obama. Remember, Obama actually ran the Biden administration. Now Obama's running the Trump administration.
1: Well, I think Hunter Biden is running it because somebody's on crack if they wrote this. Hunter Biden's running it.
0: We are Red Eye Radio.
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3: After a round of extreme weather last week in the Midwest, the forecast this week appears quieter.
4: We've got actually some more rain coming back in. Nothing like what we saw last week when we had the excessive rainfall in the central Corn Belt. We're looking at the most, 1 to 2 inches of rain across parts of the Midwest. Coverage will be much more scattered than last week. And in most cases, it will be beneficial rainfall, maintaining adequate to locally surplus topsoil moisture for these rapidly growing corn and soybeans.
3: USDA meteorologist Brad Rippey says the recent moisture is also benefiting Midwestern pastures this time of year.
4: And everything is really coming up roses for the Midwest as we head into some of these key weeks in the development season for corn and soybeans. So no changes, and temperatures are going to stay at a very reasonable level, and we should get a bit more moisture as we head on through the middle part of June.
3: I'm Rod Bain reporting for the U.S. Department of Agriculture in Washington, D.C.
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0: We are on our radio. He's Eric Carly, and I'm Gary McNamara. You know, that's the only defense so far is that, you know, stop speculating on what the deal is. That's why we have said that then put out the deal. Then put out the deal now.
1: Why would you wait if you've already e-signed the deal and it's a great deal? Why would you wait to release it? Somebody tell me. Give me a good answer. And, you know, I mean, there was we played the audio cut before. It's, well, they want to do the proper presentation. No, I don't buy that.
0: Shaking hands with representatives of the Iranian Revolutionary Guard. If you're a Trump supporter, do you agree with that?
1: If you're looking for cheerleaders, you found the wrong radio show.
0: Yeah. And as we have said, we started yesterday. It doesn't even matter what's in the deal. We're judging them by what they're saying.
1: I voted for this guy multiple times.
0: Yeah. So did I.
1: I want him to win.
0: Yep.
1: This brings my confidence to a new low.
0: Yeah. And as we've stated, it's up to them to not keep us guessing. And so you've got the source stories out there, as we know, which can be wrong, and we've always admitted that. But since it was released, the Bloomberg released it, and then other media picked up the 14 points. It exists out there. You can read it yourself. The administration has not said that that is false.
1: Yeah.
0: And they've had plenty of time to do it, and you know this administration does. So we have stated, we read it, we didn't see anything about Israel in it to begin with, but we're judging them by what they're saying. And for them to be out there, Vance is out there promoting a deal and criticizing the critics while not telling you what's in the deal and telling you that it's a great deal without letting you see the deal. And it's our fault?
1: Yeah. Why are you complaining?
0: Yeah.
1: That's my question.

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2: We are Red Eye Radio. He's Eric Carly, and I'm Gary McNamara. Welcome and good morning. 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Yeah, the entire thing of they haven't released it, so nobody should be talking about it, and you guys shouldn't be talking about it. Well, then they shouldn't be talking about it.
3: They're the ones promoting it.
2: Yeah, they're promoting it, and so... As we pointed out that what Vance, you know, promoted, no Republican is making that case that it's U.S. taxpayer dollars for the $300 billion. We don't know where it's going to get. Where are you going to get $300 billion in investment into Iran? That's going to be interesting.
3: Yeah.
2: Who's going to invest? What private organization is going to say, let's invest money into the private sector of the Iran run by the Iranian Revolutionary Guard? But as we said, we've been commenting the majority of it. Now, we bring you the news. We're not going to not tell you that Bloomberg and other media outlets have released what the 14-point plan is. And when we see what the 14-point memorandum of understanding is, and we read it, it's exactly what the critics have speculated is in it.
3: Yeah, right.
2: So the early leaks, if this is what it is, and the administration has not come out, because it's been out for what now? 9-10 hours?
3: Yeah.
2: There's nobody saying, look, that's not it. It's wrong. You guys are wrong on it. You haven't heard that. And so, you know, we report the news to you, and yeah, we'll throw out a little speculation, if, when, whatever. But the thing that really gets us is the things that President Trump and J.D. Vance are actually saying, what they're saying in their own words. Here's another one. This was the worst of the president yesterday. Here we go.
3: All right.
2: Talking about Israel because he's attempting to make Israel the bad guy in all of this.
3: Yeah.
2: Here we go.
4: Israel's fighting Hezbollah too long and too many people are being killed. And you don't have to knock down an apartment house every time you're looking for somebody, because there are a lot of people in those apartment houses and they're not all Hezbollah, that I can tell you.
2: He's trying to make the case. And then he goes on to suggest that the former Al-Qaeda head of Syria should be disarming Hezbollah instead, which was just the most bizarre statement that you could possibly make. But he's implying that Israel targets civilians.
3: Right. Right.
2: It's reprehensible. Absolutely reprehensible. That's got nothing to do with speculation. He said it.
3: Yep.
2: It's pure BS. And like you, I voted for him 3 times. But I don't care. If you're going to be a tribal person, if you're going to sit there, I adore this person, they can never do wrong, then you're a moron.
3: I don't know why you wouldn't question all of this.
2: Right.
3: The people come and go. The people are fallible. The ideas remain. That's what this nation was founded on. And it doesn't matter what your name is and if I voted for you or not. If I disagree, you're going to hear about it. Bye. It's what I do for a living. And if I didn't do it for a living, you'd still hear about it because I'd probably be on my rooftop.
2: Well, you know what you haven't heard in the last couple of days or I've seen at all on social media? Because I try to read as many comments as I can just to get an idea of how people are, you know, are thinking. I haven't seen one in the last 48 hours about, but it's the art of the deal and he's playing fifth dimensional chess.
3: No, okay.
2: None of that.
3: All right.
2: You've heard more of.
3: No. Right? Yeah.
2: This is the art of the Costanza deal.
3: Yeah.
2: Going backwards.
3: Well, the only thing I've heard is, Why do you keep complaining about the deal? Because it sucks. You know, this steak isn't steak, it's chicken. I ordered steak, but man, I guess I won't complain.
2: You know, and by the way, we do know, for example, like, you know, with the oil, that's in the 14 point, we know they sold oil yesterday.
3: Yeah.
2: So we know they're getting partial sanctions relief.
3: Right.
2: But I want to get back to this because this is the one thing, and this is what J.D. Vance, you know, was talking about. Mm-hmm. This seems to be his major talking point. Mm-hmm. It's not taxpayer funds. And On this score, the Washington Free

0: Beacon's Adam Credo, and this goes back to Andrew McCarthy's column yesterday, reports that the Trump's White House emphasis that Iran is merely getting its own money back, not taxpayer funds. How stupid do they think they are? Iran's funds are frozen based on sanctions imposed in part due to its terrorism support, in addition to its nuclear weapons work, its ballistic missile work, human rights abuses, and targeting U.S. military and civilian vessels on the high seas. If the U.S. could keep funds from Iran, but is now instead allowing the funds to be paid to Iran, that is material support to a state sponsor of terrorism. It was when Biden did it. It is when Trump does it.
1: Yeah.
0: Again, it's material support to a state sponsor of terrorism, which the Iranian regime has been since 1984 under formal State Department designation. It doesn't matter that the funds are supposedly Iran's rather than a payout from the U.S. Treasury. Our government is giving access to billions of dollars in funds to an entity our government concedes uses its funds to underwrite the arsenals and deadly activities of its terrorist proxies that target American interest and American military over the last 47 years. End of story.
1: Just insane. Just insane. Because the only way to reinstill confidence on this entire thing in a person like me is to come back November 4th or whenever it's going to be, take out the regime, take the uranium. That's not going to happen. I'm not putting a dime on that bet.
0: You just reminded me of something that I saw from an Israeli media outlet. Did I save it? I think I did. I don't know where it is. Well, I thought I saved it. It was from a Israeli news service that said, "We are such big supporters of Trump. Either this is the worst deal ever, or hopefully, we just pray he's setting them up to justify the bombing the hell out of them down the road."
1: That's a possibility.
0: But they said that's our hope. They're not too confident about it because of what has been going on and the fact that they made the memorandum of understanding. And the fact is, we all know that they know that prices are killing them.
1: Yeah.
0: In the polling, you can't get much lower than everyone, including Republicans, judging Trump on the economy. And I'm talking about Rasmussen, all the Republican polls. It's not just, I don't trust any of the polls. The one poll I pay attention to the most is Rasmussen to see how that moves, because that's a Republican a pollster in the last couple of weeks. He, has broken the record for lowest in the second term in the Republican poll. And lowest is the economy.
1: Yep.
0: But as you said, this is a president that was elected on strong foreign policy and the economy and the border.
1: Yeah. Yeah. Look, I have a number of theories that could work to support if I wanted to be in the cheerleader crowd to say what this deal might set up. I'm not in the mood. I'm not going to do that. Show me. Show me. And I don't think there should be a, wherever we are, we're less than 150 days from Election Day. I don't think you give them the room between now and Election Day. Because there's no telling what Iran could do. Iran sees this as a win. You're not going to convince me that the regime is a new type of regime. This is an all new regime.
0: This is from I was looking at the news and commentary on Israel. It's called Mossad Commentary. Iran firing multiple drones and ships at Hormuz every night since

0: emergency agreement is signed. U.S. shooting UAVs down before they threaten vessels, source tells NBC. What was the other one that I was looking at the other day? Or it was the one thing that they had said here is where they were like, you know, look, we're pro Trump. Can't see it here. I saw it yesterday, and then I didn't save it for some reason. But they were the ones that were saying, you know, we support Trump. We hope that, you know, our only hope is that this has got to be something to completely wipe them out in
1: a setup
0: in a few months, because this turn doesn't make any kind of sense at all.
1: Look, if you want to talk about propaganda and psyops and how this could set them up to give them false confidence, the regime, false confidence in order to move in a certain direction. And when you see them moving in that direction, you go in and you take them out. I'm not going to tell you you're wrong, because I don't know what the future is.
0: Right, but we shouldn't be doing this because we've been told we shouldn't be speculating.
1: I know. Well, and I've talked about how after, you know, in the first couple of weeks, when the bombing settled and they hit the pause button, I said, well, for intel purposes, that's almost necessary. Because you need to knock on doors and find out who's in charge, who's still around. You know, Trump says he's being told, or the media, in fact, is doing stories. They're being told by their spokesman that the new Ayatollah doesn't want nukes, doesn't want this, doesn't want. We haven't seen him.
0: Yeah.
1: So I don't know what's real, what isn't real. What I do know that is that if you're going to, because on the propaganda front, just imagine that this is propaganda and setting up false hopes for Iran so that they'll make a move so you can take them out. That would be a strategy. But why aren't you on Sunday night? You should have had a primetime address announcing it bigger than ever. In fact, you would go bigger on promoting it in order to give them false confidence.
0: I found it. It's from 10 hours ago. We are huge supporters of Trump, but the current situation does not align with the man we all know. Either there has been a huge shift within himself, or he is setting up Iran for another massive round of Hellfire missiles. Please, God, we hope the latter. But the fact is, why would you need another 60 days to do it? You don't need another 60 days to do it. That's the whole point.
1: Yeah,
0: there's no need.
1: You don't. Well, see, here's the thing. 60 days almost gets you to the election. I think we're 140-something days out. 120 days almost gets you to election. So right before the election, something's going to happen one way or the other, or are we going to kick the can again? I can't tell you. What I can tell you is that this doesn't pass the smell test. A lot like that beef jerky I've been eating in the studio when the mics are off. You really don't like that at all.
0: It's quite pungent.
1: Oh my gosh, it's great. I love it. It's
0: your taste buds do.
1: It's Dorito.
0: What about your nostrils?
1: It's Dorito. Oh, I love the smell of it because I know what I'm about to eat. Oh, my gosh. I could live on it. I'm taking it to an island. If that's all I get, that and one Carpenter's album, that's all I need.
0: We are Red Eye Radio.
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6: Beer Runner Radio, he's Eric Carlin, I'm Gary McNamara. One thing we know is that the $300 billion whatever investment fund down the road, here's General Jack Keane about that in the Iran MOU.
7: You can't have-

0: a nuclear deal for 10, 20 years, similar to the JCPOA. The funding is real. There's a $300 billion investment fund. Who cares where the money comes from? If it doesn't come from the United States, I get that. Of course it shouldn't. But it shouldn't come from anybody. I mean, when we recovered Germany and Japan, the Nazis weren't in charge. The Japanese imperialists weren't in charge. Here, the Iranians are in charge. The killers and thugs are still in charge. We don't give them that money because what are they going to do with it? They're going to recover everything we've taken away from them. Who cares whether it's coming from the Arabs, from the Qataris, or whatever? They don't get it. They shouldn't get any of it.
1: There you go.
2: Yeah.
1: And that part we know is true because Vance has verified that.
2: Yeah.
1: And so, again, it's just like, and the thing is, when they say they don't get any of it, but they have. We've allowed them to get oil money already. They've already,
2: right.
1: I guess, two tankers, they've already sold the oil, as we found out yesterday. And other things just for signing the memorandum of understanding.
2: Right.
1: And so you can't win this argument with the Republican Party.
2: No.

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5: Key news this hour from Town Hall. I'm Rich Thomason. The ink was barely dry on the U.S.-Iran Memorandum of Understanding when we learned that negotiations between the two sides are being postponed. The BBC's Lise Doucette says the talks had been scheduled to start today. However,
6: only the location seems to be ready for high-level meetings today. The Swiss military and police have been patrolling the luxury Bürgenstock Hotel, set high in a mountain overlooking Lake Lucerne. A media center has been swiftly set up for the journalists who've arrived here. But yesterday's growing doubts that these talks would happen today as planned were confirmed by the statement that J.D. Vance still hadn't left Washington. A White House spokesman said the logistics have never been simple or predictable. What wasn't said, the politics are too. The first hint of trouble was a report in Lebanese media linked to the Iran-backed Hezbollah. The talks were suspended because of continuing Israeli airstrikes. Iran has always insisted that Lebanon is part of this ceasefire, which Israel hasn't accepted.
5: And Israel's military says its forces did strike targets across southern Lebanon overnight. Some Republican lawmakers, including some of the president's allies, are raising concerns about the Iran agreement. Some of them suggest that Tehran, based on its past behavior, simply cannot be trusted. What's left of Tropical Storm Arthur is swamping parts of the Gulf Coast, bringing flooding rains and high winds. There are flash flood and tornado warnings, along with damaged buildings, downed trees, and downed power lines. No action on Wall Street today. The stock market is closed in observance of the Juneteenth federal holiday. The benchmarks wrapped up yesterday with gains. The NASDAQ was up close to 2%. The Dow reopens Monday at 51,564. More on these stories at townhall.com.
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1: Attorneys for Luigi Mangione are doing an about-face, abandoning their previously announced plans to rely on a psychiatric defense of their client.
2: Mangione has pled not guilty to the 2024 shooting of United Healthcare CEO Brian Thompson. The switch comes just a day after his lawyers told Judge Gregory Caro they plan to argue the 28-year-old was suffering from extreme emotional disturbance at the time. The defense lawyers were facing a Thursday deadline to provide prosecutors with information to support the emotional disturbance claim. That defense is not the same as not guilty by reason of insanity, but if jurors had accepted it, it could have led to less time in prison. Mangione's state trial is scheduled to start September 8th. I'm Jennifer King.
1: British Prime Minister Keir Starmer is pledging to fight any attempt by rival Andy Burnham to oust him from office. Starmer says he'll run in any leadership contest if one is triggered. Burnham has won a seat in Parliament. His victory speech leaves no doubt he wants to lead the country. News and analysis, townhall.com. Australian police have charged another suspect in a 2024 arson attack on a synagogue. It was allegedly directed by Iran. The 20-year-old man is one of three suspects accused in the attack. It injured one person and extensively damaged the house of worship. Well, it's a tale of the play-by-play announcer not quite ready for prime time.
3: Turkish state broadcaster TRT has removed a broadcaster from its World Cup roster after he mixed up the Iran and New Zealand teams. TRT says Mirat Ekrem Semen will not continue to comment on the matches during the tournament. Turkish media says he confused Iran's attacks with New Zealand's moves during the opening minutes of the broadcast. Teams battled to a 2-2 draw Monday night. A spokesman calls the mistake unacceptable. Jason Walker reporting.
1: Townhall.com.
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8: All across America, we are Red Eye Radio. 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
9: Hello.
10: Welcome.
8: Thank you for being here this morning.
9: Thank you.
8: All right, so let's start off the show listening to Senator Kennedy.
9: Yeah,
8: always one of our favorite things to do.
9: You know what's interesting? The other day I thought, I was reading some show prep and organizing some things at the house, and I was thinking to myself, you know, there are days when I could go without hearing from any of them. You know, it was one of my throw all the bums out moment. And then I said, except Senator Kennedy.
8: Yeah.
9: because right. I was thinking in the mode of, you know, we talked at one point, not to delay this too far, but at one point about having, you know, any of them on, you know, the show, if you were going to have them on, interview them. Man, I would love to sit down and do a full show with no one, just Senator Kennedy. It would be the most entertaining and maybe informative shows.
8: You weren't delaying things too far. Yeah. You're just so you know, you're the co-host of the show.
9: Huh? What? When did that happen?
8: You can say anything.
9: Did I get a promotion?
8: You don't have to put a disclaimer in there.
9: Well, I know you got your button ready. And when your buttons are ready, you got to strap them while you're hot.
8: No, it's okay.
9: But we love Kennedy. Senator. He's one of the candidates we do love.
8: But here he is on Iran and day drinking.
9: Okay.
8: Here we go. All right.
10: Are you confident that Iran is going to give up its nuclear ambitions, or do you have any sort of skepticism?
11: Well, you... What? If you... unless you were homeschooled by a day drinker, no one's confident that Iran's going to do anything.
8: I told you.
9: Hey, wait. I take offense to that. I was homeschooled by a day drinker. My Uncle Lee... the way he started it. What?
8: And he said, how do I put this? Yeah. Well, you know what he's trying to do? He doesn't want to come out and say, this deal sucks.
9: Yeah. Yeah.
8: And you could tell he's hemming and hawing. He doesn't know how to approach it.
9: Right.
8: You know, of course, has, you know, supported Trump in so many areas. He doesn't want to come out and say, this thing sucks.
9: Yeah.
8: And, you know, has anyone come out and said that what Bloomberg has put out is not the MOU, the Memorandum of Understanding?
9: I have not seen anyone come out and say those are lies. That's a false leak. Whatever.
8: Yeah, I haven't seen anybody from the White House say that, because if that is, and we've both read it.
9: Yeah.
8: It's exactly what the leaks were.
9: Yeah, it's exactly what we've been saying.
8: It's exactly
9: that
8: what
9: others were saying was in it.
8: And the only defense, when I saw, you know, J.D. Vance out there promoting it yesterday on The View, he keeps bringing up a straw man that nobody's talking. Taxpayer dollars are not going for this. I don't know anybody who was saying that.
9: No, it was like his ambition was to go out and make that one point.
8: Yeah.
9: Over the last couple of days.
8: Right.
9: And nobody is making the point that taxpayer dollars are going into it. The problem is the deal itself sets up funding that will allow them, Iran, to fund their proxies all over again. You know, and this, the one New York Post version of the story, lifting of the sanctions temporarily. And in the framework, they use the word framework in the New York Post, and it wasn't a quote. They used it. And I thought to myself, this is just getting stupid. This is getting beyond stupid. We have been here before with the other side in the White House. We've been here before. I would have bet you any amount of money after we bombed their nuclear sites, after we took out the Ayatollah, say in the week after we took out the Ayatollah, if you told me this is where it was going, I would have bet you any amount of money you were wrong.
8: Yeah. Yep. And then the leaks that were coming out yesterday, CNN had this one: U.S. negotiators are working to quickly release the text of the agreement between Washington and Iran, by the way, they downplay the significance of the specific language in the document, U.S. officials told CNN. That's what the U.S. officials told CNN. All right?
9: Right,
8: CNN
9: right.
8: didn't say that. They're saying the officials said, we're working on this. And it's like, well, Bloomberg did it. Yeah, no problem. It's a page and a half.
9: Right.
12: The officials described the text of the

0: agreement as incredibly vague, mainly intended to create a more favorable environment for a highly technical in-person talks to come. They added that the framework is aimed at providing Iran the ability to sell it politically to their internal audience. Like, that's what the United States should care about. Additionally, the United States said the text of the Memorandum of Understanding, which Vice President J.D. Vance told CNN Monday is 1.5 pages long, and we have it already, does not reflect the critical back-channel commitments Iran has made to the United States, which they argue gave more than more confidence in signing on to the arrangement. Quote, people should not read too much into the language of the deal. That's what the hell you're leaking? Are you kidding me?
1: Don't pay attention to the right. facts.
0: One of the officials described the agreement as a political document.
1: You know, I don't drink, but I should start day drinking. Actually, day drinking for us would be night drinking.
0: What, quote, what's more important than the actual document is the understanding we have with each other, and that's why it's important to get it done, that we can create an environment and go out and talk about all these things.
1: Oh, my
0: God. By the way, it's not a political document when we know that Iran is already selling oil. That's not a political
1: right.
0: document.
1: No. No, it isn't.
0: I mean, they're spinning this thing. Look, I agree. And, you know, we've always talked about the fact that Democrats believe that the people that vote for them are idiots.
1: Yeah, yeah.
0: In this case with Trump, he believes the people that support him are complete idiots.
1: Yeah, well, he believes everybody is an idiot, I guess.
0: He believes he has had so much power that the people that, well, remember, he's the one that said, I could go out and,
1: shoot somebody in the street and still win.
0: Shoot somebody in the street and still win.
1: Right.
0: He believes that he can do anything and his followers will follow him no matter what it is. I think he's finding out that's not true. I mean, he's getting blasted on Fox News yesterday.
1: Oh, man, yeah.
0: You know, preliminary was like, well, let's see what's in it. Let's see what's in it. Now, you know, that the document is apparently out, and then you see the backing off, these stories of backing off. Well, the actual document is more of a political document. Don't pay attention to what's actually in the document. Pay attention to the back channel discussions that we're having that we can't talk about. You can't sell that to the American people because that's not what you sold day one on this.
1: You know who you're not seeing everywhere? Marco Rubio.
0: I know.
1: When you're not seeing Marco Rubio everywhere, and I mean, he's made a couple of comments, but in a deal like this, if this were a great deal, Marco Rubio would be out front, and that lends, so the fact that he's not lends, I think, credibility to the story that, again, if it's true, this lends credibility to that story that he's not on board. Hegseth isn't on board. I don't know how many lawmakers on Capitol Hill and the GOP who aren't on board.
0: But that was...
1: This is a cluster.
0: Yeah, it is.
1: This is a cluster. And I just don't know how it even gets to this point with Iran of all nations.
0: Somebody writes here, many left-leaning talk show hosts are saying the taxpayers are going to pay $300 billion to Iran. I heard it myself. I have not heard that because if you're familiar with the Obama thing, we had always said Biden lifting the sanctions.
1: Right.
0: That was us making sure they couldn't sell their oil money to fund their proxies. I don't know any Republican because the big criticism is coming from Republicans.
1: Right.
0: Yes. That's
1: what
0: in
1: you
0: the
1: have
0: media.
1: To be worried about. What right. the liberals say
0: right.
1: isn't the concern.
0: Right.
1: Your own group turning on you on this and not really turning. They're not the ones doing the turning. The administration's doing the turning. The president's doing the turning.
0: Yeah.
1: I haven't changed my position on Iran. It seems the president has.
0: Yeah, this is not an issue of Republicans versus Democrats.
1: No.
0: This is an issue of Republicans versus Republicans.
1: Yes.
0: Here.
1: Yes.
0: For the
1: what
0: most,
1: the Democrats are doing,
0: right.
1: That's a given.
0: Right. But that's not what's driving it.
1: No. No, this is what hurts you in November. Republicans staying home.
0: Yeah.
1: If they don't vote for, they're not going to vote for Democrats. some independents may.

0: Republicans won't vote for Democrats, but they're damn sure will stay home.
1: Yeah. And so when they say it's not a deal, all of it isn't a deal. I mean, it's not a deal. But there are portions that are a deal because it's already happening. Oil shipments are already happening for them, which means cash is going to Iran. So that part of the deal is a deal.
0: Win for Iran.
1: Right.
0: And here's the thing, too. You know, if this is a political move in the big picture on settling the markets until November 3rd, what are you going to do if they lob one? If Iran decides to step outside of this agreement, memorandum of misunderstanding, or whatever it's called, what if they decide to lob one across?
1: Well,
0: hey, are you going to do nothing? Israel's not going to do nothing. They're going to do something.
1: Well, there is nothing if the Bloomberg, and I've not heard the White House because everybody's now reporting on the 14-point plan that Bloomberg put out yesterday, and we've read it. There's nothing in there that even talks about Israel at all.
0: No.
1: There's nothing. So anything that the president says, you heard yesterday, well, he's going to keep them from going after Hezbollah, or they've got to leave Lebanon or what. None of that exists in the plan that we have seen, if that is the correct plan. But, you know, I think it was Andrew McCarthy yesterday that was like, you know, stop this thing of, well, you guys don't know what's in it. Well, then don't be promoting it. If you're going to be out promoting it, let people know what's in the deal.
0: Yeah.
1: You know, don't say, you know, that to me is absolute BS.
0: Yeah.
1: You know.
0: Yeah.
1: Present it and defend it. This is the text of it. This is what it means, and this is what we're going to do. Don't throw out generalities, and then people come back at you and say, whoa. And the entire point, though, as we have said, doesn't matter where the $300 billion comes from. It's that America is trying to raise $300 billion to revive the Iranian Revolutionary Guard. No matter how you do it, no matter how you try to sell it.
0: Yeah. Yeah.
1: You can't sell that to Republicans. And I just, there was some kind of switch that was flipped. And I have no idea how on this. Because you look at it, if that's correct, the 14 points, it's as bad as we originally thought it would be.
0: Yes. And it tells me it gets worse from here.
1: Now, what I thought was really interesting, and this was from Andrew Desiderio, who's covers Congress for punchbowl.com. Oh, I just had it here. What happened to it? Okay, I must have. Basically, it says the Trump administration might have inadvertently handcuffed its ability to implement key elements of an Iran deal when it sent a previously unreported certification to Congress last year that bars much of the broad sanctions relief in the outline of the Memorandum of Understanding. Senator slipped a provision into the 2024 Ukraine supplemental bill that requires the State Department to tell Congress every 180 days whether the IRGC launched drone attacks on Americans. If so, the administration makes that determination. The IRGC cannot be removed from the Foreign Terrorist Organization list for 4 years. The administration formalized that determination in a report to Congress last April, lifting the Iran's foreign terrorist designation would almost certainly be required to implement the broad sanctions relief the administration has outlined under the MOU per multiple senior Hill staffers who wrote the bill. Trump can waive the four-year requirement if he tells Congress it's vital for national security, but loosening the Iranian Revolutionary Guard sanctions by arguing they should be removed from the foreign terrorist list would be a tough sell for Republicans.
0: Yeah, no, that would be an impossible sell for me.
1: Yeah. But this gets worse. And sending out sources now to say, don't pay attention to the text. They don't know what to do now.
0: Because they're not saying the text is wrong. There's no one that we have seen.

0: that says this is absolutely false what you're seeing, what was released.
1: But now they're saying don't pay attention.
0: Right. They're saying instead, don't pay attention to the text.
1: Because
0: don't look behind the curtain. Right.
1: Because we can't tell you what's going on.
0: Yeah.
1: Because this is so they've already moved the goalposts.
0: Yeah.
1: The goalposts are already being moved on this.
0: Yeah.
1: We are Red Eye Radio.
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0: We are Red Eye Radio. He's Eric Carly, and I'm Gary McNamara. Thanks so much for being here this morning. Interesting, just going through Truth Social, it's amazing how little the president talked about the Iran deal.
1: And that's the second day in a row.
0: Yeah. You know, and I don't know if our last caller got it, but it says Iran has agreed to never have a nuclear weapon. He put this out. Also, the story that the U.S. is paying Iran $300 million is fake news put up by Democrats. That was actually 2 days ago that he put that out.
1: Right.
0: That's the last thing that he put out on True Social.
1: Yeah, yeah.
0: And as we've said, I haven't heard a Democrat say it.
1: We had somebody
0: on Twitter say it, so I haven't seen everything.
1: I mean,
0: but
1: you know,
0: certainly the criticism was always going to come from Democrats. The problem is, and they haven't been as vocal as I thought they were. I don't think they know where to go on this. The criticism has come from Republicans. That's where the criticism is. And I don't know of one Republican who's saying that U.S. taxpayer dollars is going in there. Now, if you look, if the 14-point deal, is actually what the deal is, or the memorandum of understanding, it doesn't say where the $300 billion comes from. He said Iran put, is it $300 million or $300 billion? $300 million, yeah. It doesn't say where the money comes from. It just says investment. Who's going to do the investment?
1: Right.
0: What private sector companies are going to say, let's invest in Iran?
1: Right. Yeah. $300 billion.
0: Okay, he wrote million here.

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7: 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Coming up in just a minute, what Trump's former chief of staff had to say about the Iran deal in just a minute.
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1: All right, here is some audio from Mick Mulvaney, very, very, you know, big Trump supporter, former acting chief of staff for Trump. Mm-hmm. Here's what he had to say yesterday on the Iran situation.
2: It's a couple of reasons not to put out the text. Number one, it could be exactly what President Trump said, which is, I want a bigger podium. I want a bigger stage. I want a bigger moment. This is a PR thing. Okay, that's right. One explanation. The other two are, number one, that the document doesn't exist yet and it hasn't been finalized. That's one possibility. That's another reason why you wouldn't put it out there. Or the last one is, and this is one I think most people are worried about, including Ambassador Volker and myself, is that it's a bad deal. And you don't want to get it out because you want to go ahead and sign it and then try and move into that 60 days. So you sort of say, look, it's not a great deal, but we can fix this during the 60-day negotiating period. So I guess the bottom line is there's a couple of reasons to not put the document out, and a couple of them are not really good.
0: Oh, there you go.
1: Now, he was being diplomatic. Remember, he's as big a Trump supporter as you can get.
0: Right. That was about as diplomatic as you could be given his his position with Trump. Here's the thing. Nobody bought it when the leaks started happening, but I stepped back and said to myself, what I'm not hearing, what I'm not seeing is the problem. You know, this idea that he first mentioned, well, he wants to wait and do it himself, so you have this big grand presentation. When does Trump wait on things like this? If it's already done, if the memorandum of understanding is already done, if it's already e-signed, then tell me why you would wait if it's a great deal. Yeah. Because you don't have to, I mean, you know, folding in something else that he said there, you don't have to go on. Now, Trump's already done that, but you don't have to, we've talked about, don't oversell something, don't overpromise and underdeliver. You go in and say, hey, to be clear, this is the start of a very serious long-term peace deal, but it's a big start. And we believe this puts us and puts the world in a better place with safeguards in place. And here's why. Here are the points. And you go through and you line them out. If they e-signed it over the weekend, you should have expected something Sunday night in a primetime address. And then say, we will be posting all of the details at whitehouse.gov for the world to see.
1: The problem is, as Dana Perino said on The Five, and we talked about this, the ceremonial signing with basically the IRGC. Here she is on Fox News.
0: Yeah.
1: Okay, can we up the, thank you.
3: Well, I could make their arguments better for them because there are things that you could say that you would be able to think, okay, so you killed all of those 40 leaders, but now the IRGC is in charge. Mm-hmm. Okay, so that's who we're dealing with, and that's who we're supposed to stand next to on Friday and sign an agreement that nobody's seen or read, except for this is the most transparent administration history, but we can't read it. Like I could make all of those points.
4: You have to stop doing that, Dana.
5: I think she sounds
3: they
5: great.
3: Don't call me. But the thing, like we said at the very beginning, the victories are usually visible, clear, understandable, and it's just premature.
0: Yeah, I was listening when she said that, and I thought to myself, well, it's the same thing we had said the night before. You're going to be standing there with the IRGC? That's the imagery you want? The same group that's been slaughtering the people of Iran? Are we going to be shaking hands?
1: Yeah, I mean, it's absolutely mind-boggling. You know, it's, you know, and that's one of the things. I think it was, let me just see. I think, did I save it? Let me just see here. It was from.

0: It was something I saw from Rush Limbaugh's brother yesterday, David Limbaugh, that I went, wow.
1: Yeah.
0: Let me just see if I can find it here very quickly, because it was really interesting. It's one thing to caution people to wait and see the actual MOU before judging, but it's entirely another thing to gratuitously do an about face and turn on Israel. I don't need to wait 2 seconds to react to that. And it was as disconcerting as the current policy seems to be. What may be even more so is the apparent radical retreat from a path that was morally righteous and invigorating. The whiplash is painful and inexplicable. Like so many, I pray there are more factors yet to be revealed.
1: In the back of my mind, and this is something I said a few days ago, if it turns out we end up getting the regime out of power and all the uranium in our hands, I'll turn around and say, well played. I have zero confidence. I said it then. I'll say it again. I have zero confidence that's going to be the case. Because the more we learn about it, the further away we get from a secure situation like that. You know, I had thought the play is here at home domestically, kick the can until November 3rd. November 4th, go in, do the damage. I don't know that I have any confidence that that's the case. Again, if that is the case, I'm not sure that I'll say well played, because you may have given Iran the opportunity along the way to strike out against Israel, to strike out against American interests. All of these things are a massive risk, and you don't give them that for 1 second. You're losing confidence by your base, and now I don't know where the confidence level is by the GOP.
0: There's two things here, and both are, Andrew McCarthy wrote a couple of great columns yesterday. Fox News reporting Trump is publicly rebuking Israel and Prime Minister Netanyahu over the war with Hezbollah. Quote, Israel's fighting Hezbollah too long and too many people are being killed. Hmm. Where the hell did that come from?
1: I don't know.
0: No way you can justify that statement. The president can.
1: No.
0: Astonishingly, Trump added that Israel should stand aside and let Syria take the lead against Hezbollah. And this is what I think this is all part of where he just said the Trump administration thinks we're imbeciles. They think we're absolute idiots. A reminder, Syria is now run by a jihadist who claims to be a former Al-Qaeda operative.
1: Yeah.
0: Ahmed al-Sharar, formerly the designated terrorist known as Abu Mohammed al-Jilani. If you could get information, the state on that person, which is the same person back a few years ago, the State Department offered a $10 million reward. And wow. It's just like, by all means, let's have Israel stand down so a former Al-Qaeda operative can take on Hezbollah. And then he writes, he goes, the Trump administration thinks we're imbeciles. I repeat what I contended yesterday. They think we're idiots. Let's take down the simple basics. Trump's agreement with Iran is not an agreement. It's a memorandum of understanding reportedly stating that the parties will talk about making an agreement for infinitely extendable 60-day limits. Yeah. That is other than the billions to which the Trump administration has agreed to give the anti-American jihadist regime. The MOU is nothing that Neville Trump is peddling as peace in our time is a nothing that Neville, is responding, Neville Chamberlain is trying to make that comparison to. But to the extent that the MOU is something, it is something very bad, because if it were something good, we'd be reading it, not being spun about it. The president is a man who would not be able to contain himself. Dana Perino said that anybody who knows the president would not be able to contain himself if the written MOU were even of marginal benefit to the United States. He would be far more comfortable exposing it and exaggerating the marginal benefits as if it were a coup. the fact that the Trump administration refuses to

0: publish the MOU, refuses to even brief the Gang of Eight on it, is a powerful implication that it is at least as bad as close watchers suspect it is. Administration apologists maintain that their critics are accepting the IRGC spin, but if there is an information void that the IRGC is filling with propaganda, then all the administration has to do is release a written agreement. That would fill the void with verifiable written terms. And by the way, if the IRGC is spinning dishonestly, why is Trump Vance crediting regime claims that it is not pursuing nuclear weapons? The credulity gives Trump's plan the makings of a JCPOA 2.0, since taking the apocalyptic Islamic regime's word for what its intentions were was the foundation of the original Obama one. The most ridiculous nonsense, admittedly there is a lot of competition here, is that Iran has forsworn nuclear weapons. Iran has publicly forsworn nuclear weapons and emphasized that it is a member of the Nuclear Nonproliferation Treaty. Well, that's what the NPT members that aspire to nuclear weapons do, as I recounted yesterday, just to make bigger fools out of us. Iran has also maintained that the Ayatollah even issued a fatwa against nukes. Mm-hmm. Remember that one?
1: Mm-hmm. Yeah.
0: To see the president beating his chest that Iran has agreed to never have a nuclear weapon is really something special. A close second on the ridiculous meter is the insistence by Trump and Vice President Vance that Iran will not be getting a dime in taxpayer money. That's a straw man. The point is that Iran gets access to funds through sanctions relief and whatever cockamamie investment fund the administration is conjuring. That those funds are not coming out of the directly out of the U.S. Treasury is besides the point. Yeah. You just can't. It's just...
1: By the way, it wasn't, I mentioned earlier that New York Post had mentioned the word framework, or mentioned the word framework, and it wasn't them, it was Fox News, and they mentioned it four times in one of the article. The framework. It's a senior official says negotiators will know within weeks whether the framework becomes an actual agreement. This is insane.
0: You know, if... You well, we'll get to more of this coming up.
1: It's the insanity continues.
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1: I know.
0: How dare we? Oh, I forgot. 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

0: We are Red Eye Radio. He's Eric Carly, and I'm Gary McNamara. By the way, you're not going to like this comment. I'll read it to you. I may be able to find the audio on it, but it was from Tom Bevan, RealClearPolitics.com. Yeah. Yeah. And you may not like this. He said, Trump is like the Spurs, blew a 29-point lead on Iran.
1: Oh, I'm okay with that. No, I'm okay with that. It is absolutely choking. I'll call it when it is. And if it's a team I followed all my life and you choke, you're choking.
0: I just read the New York Post editorial. I was wondering when it was going to come out.
1: Yeah.
0: Blasting.
1: Yeah.
0: No, blasting this deal. I mean, it took not that there was anybody in support of it, but it took a turn yesterday where Republican conservatives just went, what in the hell's going on?
1: Remember Leon Lett in the IC Super Bowl dropping the ball? Yeah. That's what this feels like.
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3: Breaking news this hour from Town Hall. I'm Rich Thomason. Not so fast on those U.S.-Iran talks. Originally scheduled to start today, they're being postponed as Israel's military continues hammering away at an Iranian ally in Lebanon.
4: Israel's military says its forces have struck targets throughout southern Lebanon overnight as Hezbollah reported intense fighting in the area. Lebanon's state-run news agency reports at least 18 people killed in Israeli strikes. The fighting into Friday morning comes as planned talks in Switzerland between Iran and the U.S. over their efforts to reach a permanent end to the Iran war have been delayed. Israel's occupation of southern Lebanon and its continued attacks on Hezbollah have been a key issue in the talks. Israel maintained it must continue to hold territory in Lebanon and have a free hand to battle Hezbollah. I'm Charles de Ledesma.
3: War Secretary Hegseth is giving America's European allies a homework assignment of sorts, urging them to take more responsibility for their own security as the Pentagon reviews U.S. troop deployments in Europe.
5: Hegseth is criticizing NATO allies for not providing access to bases for U.S. forces to launch attacks on Iran. He also accuses Europe of prioritizing gender equity and climate change over defense. The review could impact NATO's collective security guarantee, but U.S. nuclear weapons will remain in Europe.
3: And that's correspondent Ken Lorman. Parts of the Gulf Coast are under flood warnings. Southern Louisiana, Mississippi, and Alabama all in the bullseye as the remnants of Tropical Storm Arthur drop flooding rains and generate fierce winds. Buildings have been damaged, trees, power lines are down. Georgia and the Florida Panhandle could be next in line. More on these stories, townhall.com.
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2: A British mayor wins a seat in Parliament, and under the British political system, that's a huge deal.
3: This is another seismic moment in British politics, and one that could pave the way for the country getting its seventh prime minister in 10 years. Andy Burnham described his win as a potential turning point for the country and its deeply unpopular governing Labour Party. The big questions now, will Keir Starmer fight any challenge, as he has promised? And if Mr. Burnham does emerge as leader, would he have any more success in dealing with Britain's economic and social challenges and turning round its gloomy mood than the last six prime ministers?
2: The BBC's Rob Watson. The U.S. military has attacked another alleged drug-smuggling boat in the eastern Pacific, killing three people. The attack brings the number of people killed in such strikes to at least 211. News and analysis at townhall.com.

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Good morning, Corpus Christi. Good morning, Coastal Bend. Good morning, South Texas, and welcome, my friends, to the Open Line Friday edition of the Bob Jones Show, where you, the listener, can call in, invoke your right of caller's choice, and talk about pretty much anything you want to talk about. Announcements, issues. Hey, you get to control the content of the show pretty much. 882-5397, 882-KEYS. 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And if you have a smartphone app, you can text directly from the app. Friday, light and easy. Easy and light. Some rain expected tomorrow and Sunday. We'll see how that works out. But I wind down, so you can take advantage. It's something I miss, topic, some more information that you have, an event that you've scheduled or event that you have planned, feel free. Call in and talk about it if you would like to talk about it. There is, let me pull this up. The weather has forced a lot of Juneteenth cancellations all around the country. The bad weather. Some, you know, changed the date and others the time, and others have just canceled it right out.

and not going to have it. That's not true for Corpus Christi. They have just moved theirs indoors. Over in severe weather across parts of the United States have forced some Juneteenth events to be canceled, moved, or rescheduled in the days leading up to June 19th. That's today. With further disruptions expected as storms threaten additional outdoor gatherings planned for the federal holiday. Municipalities in states including Georgia and Alabama confirmed changes tied to events scheduled between June 13th and June 19th, while others scaled back or moved celebrations indoors as forecasters warned of heavy rain, thunderstorms, and potentially severe conditions. In Clarkston, Georgia, city officials announced the outright cancellation of this year's Juneteenth celebration due to expected conditions. Due to projected inclement weather forecasted for Friday, June 19, 2026, the city of Clarkston, Georgia, has made the difficult decision to cancel this year's Juneteenth celebration, the city said in a statement shared on social media. They added that the safety of our residents, visitors, vendors, performers, and staff remains our top priority. The city said the city said that it was disappointed not to host the event, but urged people to follow its channels for updates on future community events. In Montgomery, Alabama, Juneteenth Health and Heritage event organized with Public Health Partners was also canceled. The event scheduled for June 18th was called off ahead of time due to recent forecast storms. Due to the inclement weather forecast for Thursday, June 18th, the Juneteenth Health and Heritage event has been canceled and will be rescheduled to a later date, Alabama Public Health said in a post. Organizers emphasized the importance of providing services in a safe, accessible environment. In Clinton, South Carolina, city officials said that they had made the difficult decision to cancel a Juneteenth celebration scheduled for the evening of June 18th, citing inclement weather and safety concerns and noting plans to explore a later date. Elsewhere, some cities opted to proceed with modified plans rather than cancel entirely. In Kansas City, Kansas, officials relocated their main evening celebration on June 13th from Car Point Park to an indoor venue, citing the potential for severe storms. Fireworks tied to the event were canceled, though a parade scheduled earlier in the day was expected to continue. Mother Nature does not appear to be on our side this week, the Kansas City, Kansas Police Department said, adding that the move aimed to ensure the safety and enjoyment of those attending. In Texas City, Texas, a Juneteenth golf tournament was postponed, with organizers rescheduling the event to June the 23rd due to expected wet conditions. In Pritchett, Alabama, officials announced that all outdoor Juneteenth Freedom Day activities set for June 19th at Chickasaboga Park, along with a parade planned for June 20th, have been postponed due to forecast storms, although an indoor community giveaway and live performance were expected to proceed as scheduled. And yes, Juneteenth became a federal holiday in 2021. More than half of U.S. states will recognize Juneteenth as a legal holiday in 2026. And then they bring in But this year's observance also unfolds against a separate political dispute over access to public lands. What? What'd that have to do with Juneteenth? Under a fee-free day, changes announced by the Department of the Interior, Juneteenth and Martin Luther King Jr. Day were removed from the National Park Service's list of resident-only free days, while June 4th

0: 14th, Flag Day, and President Donald Trump's birthday was added alongside President's Day. Here we go. Memorial Day, Independence Day weekend, the Park Service's 110th birthday, Constitution Day, Theodore Roosevelt's birthday, I guess that's okay, and Veterans Day. The shift was, I bet you wouldn't have mind Obama's birthday. The shift was renewed, scrutinized. They probably wouldn't even have mind Clinton's birthday because of bicameral diversity. Okay, I'm talking about Juneteenth. And here in Corpus Christi, they moved it from the Water Edge Park. And what was scheduled, Friday, June the 19th, that's this evening from 6 to 10 p.m., there is a black and white dance featuring a DJ. It's called Liberation After Dark. Pre-sale tickets are $30. You have to be 21 and older. Reserve tables. Tomorrow, that was scheduled out in Water's Edge Park with a $5 admission fee, $1 for ages 12 and below, with a number of acts, Bayou City Brass Band, B-Banks, Underground Frequency, that's a group. Tents are allowed. All of that's going to be indoors on the campus of Texas A&M University. So because of the weather, it has not been canceled here in Corpus Christi, but it on the campus, indoors, including the tents and all. They said vendor trucks are still allowed to come on and set up. No ice chest allowed. Tents allowed for a nominal fee in designated areas. You don't have to bring chairs or blankets because it's indoors. And then, of course, Sundays is also going to be on campus. The admission for that is free. They have local artists performing, local artist step teams, and featuring singer Ellie Varner. So the Corpus Christi Juneteenth is on, but it has been moved indoors this weekend. While across the country, others have been canceled or moved to another date. Hurricane Center is saying that Hurricane Arthur, that's the first name one, I guess, strengthened into a tropical storm, weakened to a post-tropical low along the upper Texas coast late Wednesday. They said the remnants will continue moving inland across southeastern Texas and western Louisiana, so that doesn't come down here where Arthur is. But there is thunderstorms and all expected for tomorrow and Sunday. All right, Open Line Friday continues here on The Bob Jones Show.
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3: overseas
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3: On aboard a ship.
4: And, before we start, I'd like for you men to do me one favor. If this is an amphibious base, give me a warning before it goes into the water. A little light warning. Let me tell you what happened last night. I was invited over to the officers' club. And I go into the club, I have a ball, you know. And as I'm leaving the club, I'm standing here in front of the club. A guy walks up, he hands me a set of keys and $2. He says, it's a green convertible. Make it snappy, will you? After I told him who I was, he gave me another dollar. You know, you guys are doing all right. The food's great. Beautiful weather. Man, I was just reading in the paper last week. You got your second pay raise in 4 years. Boy, that Muhammad Ali doesn't know what he's missing, you know that? And I got to compliment you on the way you drive those boats up on the beach for the landings. That's beautiful. My uncle was in the Navy. In fact, he holds the record for driving a boat inland. He drove a boat further inland than anyone else in the history of the Navy. And that's really something when you consider the boat was a heavy cruiser. Yeah, the brass didn't like it. And my uncle didn't care about them not liking it. And the brass didn't care about my uncle not caring whether they liked it. Man, he was the only sailor in the history of the Navy who was put into mothballs. You know, I heard today, that there's a special training unit on the base called the SEALs. And they're fantastic. They're a combination frogmen, paratroopers, and commandos. In fact, I heard one was so tough, he single-handedly blew up a battleship, 2 destroyers, and his commander said if he keeps it up, they're gonna send him overseas. Yesterday, I went back to the hotel for lunch. You know, we had a lunch break. I went back to the hotel, and as I'm passing the barber shop, I noticed one of the guys from the base here was in the barber shop getting his hair cut. An officer comes in. He says, "Say, fella, what are you doing? You're getting your hair cut on Navy time." The guy said, "Well, my hair grew on Navy time." The captain said, "Well, not all of it." He said, "That's why I'm only getting a trim." And in the bar last night, there are 2 guys in the bar. I'm sitting at the bar, you know, having a little... And one of the guys says to the fellow next to me, he said, "Look," he said, "I just got in town. Last weekend was my first weekend here in town." He said, "Great town." He said, "You know, I had a date with 3 girls Friday." The fellow said, "You did? What were their names?" He said, "Well," he said, "there was Ethel, Shirley, and Fido." The fellow said, "Fido?" He said, "Fido sounded like a dog." He said, "If you think Fido was a dog, you should have seen Ethel and Shirley." I gotta check the time. I don't want to stay on too long. You know, like, I'm having fun, but I found that staying on too long, which is the big hazard in being a comic, you know, can lead to a hostile audience. And I had a hostile audience about a month ago. I'm on a show. Before the show, I've been given 15 minutes. I go out, and I got a thing going with the audience. I'm killing them. One constant uproar, like now. So I stretched it. I stayed on about 50 minutes. Then the room got very quiet. I say to myself, "What's wrong?" And the voice said, "You've been on too long." I didn't want the audience to realize that I'd suddenly become aware of it. So to keep my image up, I stayed on about another 40 minutes. The audience was very cool. They sat there. When I finished, they got up,

0: paid their checks and left. Then when I went to the parking lot to get my car, the audience was hiding in the parking lot. 700 people crouched down behind the cars. They jumped out, attacked me. It was rough. I got a description of one. I gave it to the police. They got him. But now I gotta find a new manager.
1: Flip Wilson entertaining the troops overseas. Ah, funny stuff, funny stuff. 882-5397, 882-KEYS. When I was coming up, everybody was telling, in high school, I think the big thing was Polish jokes. Oh, my goodness. They just worked Polish jokes. Like, I don't know. Maybe they did other ethnicities when they weren't around, but they would do Polish jokes no matter who was around. Flip Wilson told a Polish joke once. I got that in my clip over here. Let me see if I can find it when he told his Polish joke. And about how, and they always start off with how you don't want to really tell a Polish joke. I guess it's a little tap of Funny Friday, huh? Okay, here we go.
2: Gentlemen, Flip Wilson.

0: much. Thank you very much, and welcome. We're gonna have a good time here tonight. This is my birthday and Christmas present to you. We're doing it. I think we've used up almost all of my monologue time and applause. Therefore, I'm gonna use. Hey, I'm gonna do some of that disc. You know the humor, the stories that the censor told me I couldn't do. I'm gonna do them. I'm just gonna do one. Well, we're live, and I know he's not gonna come out here and snatch me off. Besides, Well, this is a story I call discontinued humor. I stopped doing it out of respect to all of my Polish friends. Because I got a lot of Polish friends retiring here to Polish stories, and one of the guys even went to the extent of saying to himself that he was going to develop an Italian accent and change his name so people would think he was Italian, then he wouldn't have to hear those Polish stories. And he worked on it about 6 months. He had it down pretty good, and he was ready to try it out one day, and he goes into the little shop, and he says to the proprietor, "Said I'm my name is Tony. Said I'm going to buy some mozzarella, some rigatoni, and some scongeli." And the proprietor said, "You're Polish, aren't you?" So I said, "Yeah, how'd you know?" The guy said, "Because this is a hardware store."
1: That's funny stuff, man. He was one of, and he would tell story jokes. And his jokes were always good, whether it was on TV, whether it was on, I mean, you could laugh. The family could laugh. You buy his albums. I remember he had one album called Cowboys and Colored People. You talking about a funny, funny routine. He told story jokes, so they would go on and on and on and on. And maybe what I'll do in this first hour is just make you laugh while you're getting up and getting ready to go out for the weekend. But you don't have to talk about it. You can call in 882-5397-882-KEYS. And invoke your right of caller's choice and talk about pretty much anything you'd like to talk about. As simple and as easy as that, you can do it. Yep. All right, I think I'll actually come back with another routine he did about being in the Army, since I was in the Army. It's funny. It's funny about him and somebody called Private Jenkins. He's talking about, he does one on David and Goliath, little David playing on the harp, you know, when he played for Saul. He said David was playing his hit, big hit, Rock of Ages. That's funny stuff. All right, Private Jenkins, let me cue it up. I'll have it for you when we get back. Meanwhile,

enjoy the day, enjoy the weather, and enjoy the show. We've got Dr. John coming on at the top of the hour, the keys to health and wellness. We're expecting some special call-ins during the course of the morning show, and Gloria Jean will be here

Gloria Jean will be here. The Gloria Jean will be here eventually. What do you, you don't know what button to push? Well, all these years? Yeah. He hit the button by accident, turned me off. He was just trying to let me know where the power is. That's all. Just a little subtle notice that I can shut you down. 882-539-782 Keys. I'll be right back. SRN News coming up.

0: SRN News, I'm Rich Thomason in Washington. Not so fast on those U.S.-Iran talks. Originally scheduled to start today, they have been postponed as Israel's military continues hammering Iran ally Hezbollah in Lebanon. War Secretary Hegseth giving America's European allies a homework assignment, urging them to take more responsibility for their own security. This is the Pentagon reviews U.S. troop deployments in Europe. Parts of the Gulf Coast are under flood warnings. Southern Louisiana, Mississippi, and Alabama are all in the bullseye as the remnants of Tropical Storm Arthur drop flooding rains and generate fierce winds. Buildings have been damaged. Trees and power lines are down. Georgia and the Florida Panhandle could be next in line. And the U.S. military has attacked another alleged drug smuggling boat in the eastern Pacific. Three people on board that vessel were killed. More details, SRNNews.com.
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4: Keeping you informed since 1947. This is News Talk KEYS.

Oh, yes. I call this The Adventures of Private Jenkins, Part 2. I haven't finished working on Part 1 yet. As soon as I get it completed, I'll come right back on the show and let you hear it. But Part 2, the scene is a small military command post somewhere in South Vietnam. It's early in the morning. Captain Edwards, company commander, just walks into the little tent there. Represents the command post. Phone rings. Is it hello? Said, yes, General. Yes, this is Captain Edwards. What? He did? When? Said, I had some and I liked it. Said, I'll speak to him right away, General, and I'll take disciplinary measures. He turns to the orderly. He says, send in Private Jenkins. Jenkins comes in. Says, yeah, Cap, baby, what's happening? The captain said, Jenkins, the Army's fed up with you. You understand, Jenkins? The Army's fed up, and I'm fed up. You know what you should do, Jenkins? You should go someplace and start an army of your own. Because we're not going to let you run this army. That's why we made you a private. Because we didn't want you running this army. Now, let me tell you how low you as an individual rate in this army, Jenkins. Said, if I ever hear of you talking back to a prisoner of war, you're going to the guardhouse. So, Jenkins, I just got a call from the general about a letter you wrote complaining about the cream chip beef on toast. So what's wrong with the cream chip beef? So I eat it and I like it. So what's wrong with it? Jenkins said, well, Cap, said, I'm going to tell you the same way I told the general in the letter. Said, the cream chip beef is too loose. Said, I like my cream chip beef thick. And I like big chips. And when my mother used to fix it at home, she used biscuits instead of toast. And then when I, then in the morning, like, she'd smile as she scooped a spoonful on my plate and ask me how I felt. Said, it interferes with my ability to function as a member of the world's greatest military machine when I come through that chow line in the morning and the cream chip beef is loose. And the chips are small. And toast is burnt and it's covered up with a lot of that loose stuff. And instead of the cook asking me how I feel or saying good morning, he's yelling, keep the line moving. Don't hold up the line. Say, isn't this your third time in the line? Captain said, Jenkins, the general's pretty hot about this. Said, you're in a lot of trouble. Said, now, fortunately, I have an opportunity available to give you the chance to get back on the good terms with

0: the Army. Just a moment. Picks up the phone.
1: Says, said, did we pick anyone yet for the impossible mission? Said, well, Jenkins just volunteered.
0: Said, Jenkins, let me tell you about the impossible mission. Said, we're getting ready to pull a big attack on the enemy. Said, what's holding up the attackers? We don't know how many there are. Yeah, but we know they're out there. We know they're out there because we see them every time we look at them. Said, other than that, we wouldn't know. Now, what I want you to do, Jenkins, is to sneak behind their lines tonight and count them. Jenkins said, count them? Captain said, certainly. Jenkins said, that's impossible. Captain said, how can you say it's impossible when you haven't even tried? It was about 9 that evening when Jenkins left camp. Instead of carrying hand grenades and weapon or ammo belt, he carried 4 ballpoint pens and a couple of notepads. Went off into the jungle. About 3 that morning, everyone's in the camp. It's asleep, you know, and they heard this sound. It was a weird sound. Sound like, weird sound. You know, like a big giggle. And they rush out of their tent, you know, the captain and everybody else. They rush and they look. And Jenkins is coming through the jungle. And he has the rope. And at the end of this rope, there are 4,000 Viet Cong. Captain says, what happened, Jenkins? What's going on here? Jenkins said, they're my prisoners. So I captured them. Captain said, how? Jenkins said, well, they woke up while I was counting them. They asked me what I was doing. I told them I was counting them. I told them you should come over there and count them. The more I counted, the more they laughed. They started rolling all over the ground laughing when I was counting them. So watch. I said, Viet Cong, I'm going to count you. So 1, 2, 3, 4, 5, 6. He comes rolling over the ground, really laughing. Pat Jenkins on the back, shaking his hand and everything. Captain said, fantastic, Jenkins. He said, I'm going to put you in, recommend you, that is, for private first class. He said, and also, I'm going to put you in for the Congressional Medal of Honor. He said, now you go back to your tent, get a good night's rest, and I'll discuss the cream chip beef with you in the morning. Next morning, it's a long story, ain't it? I write my own material, too. Yeah. Next morning, Jenkins is coming through the chow line, and he looks. And there's biscuits instead of toast. And he goes a little further down the line, and the cream chip beef is thick. And the chips are big. Jenkins looks up, he says, Mother! And she says, keep the line moving, honey.
2: Funny guy. And like you said, he writes his own material. All right, 882-539-7882-KEYS. Why don't you call in and announce it? You know more about it than I do. Okay, open line Friday, 882-539-7882-KEYS. I don't have any details. I know somebody said it was happening. They didn't send me of what you call it. I don't have any information on it. So you can call in right now if you'd like. And because I don't know. That's the whole point of Open Line Friday. Okay. I don't have any details. I'm just sending back a text. All right. And maybe the phone will ring in a second. And there's an event going on this weekend. I think it's tomorrow. Right, tomorrow, early, late afternoon, 4 to 7 p.m. All right, it's called the Walk for Life. So I'll need somebody who knows about that to call in and tell us about it, what the details are, the time, who's sponsoring it, the purpose, et cetera, because I don't have that information. Meanwhile, I'm waiting. I am waiting. Interesting. Let me see. Is there anything local breaking here? It's Open Line Friday, folks. I tell you, I really

0: I'm prepared to have y'all call in and talk about it. Wrestling is taking over Whataburger Field. Ah, a wrestling match. Yeah, well, like the Hooks wrestled and fell, lost to the Missions 11-7. Yeah, that's a lot of runs, right? They got 7 and you lose by 4. Gulf Coast Wrestling Alliance partnered with the Hooks for the Battle Royale. Okay. It was the local wrestlers. They put on a decent show. I've seen some of it sometimes. They had a full lineup, 12-man, over-the-top Battle Royale. That's everybody was in there. They get the pinfall and picked up the victory. Names like tag team matchup, Ben Galvin Jr., El Size, SLZE, El Sleeves, SLZE took down Jaden Valentino and Justin Slaughter, and they do code that the little kids was out there on, and then the Hooks lost the game, so much for that. So much better. If somebody's got information on his Walk for Life, then call us and tell us. I don't have the information. Can you announce the Walk for Life on Saturday, 4, 7 p.m., Cole Park Amphitheater? I don't have any details. And I'm trying not to start a new story. So what I'll do is, in fact, rather than coffee this morning, we'll sit there out. So I made myself a cup of orange spice tea with no sugar, just the tea. We'll be back.
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4: Last, Flip Wilson, he was a guest on the Carol Burnett Show. 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
5: You know, a lot of people are asking, excuse me, where are the new comedians coming from? Well, I don't know, but here's one who just came from his dressing room. And he's one very funny man, Mr. Flip Wilson. Everyone has idols, right? People who inspire them and drive them on to new horizons. My idol, of all the giants of American history, my idol is Christopher Columbus. And it's not because he was Italian. I just like Columbus. I think that was a tremendous thing Columbus did, discovering America. I mean, when he was a kid, he had a big problem. Like, his parents would leave him there in the yard to play. And the neighbors would come by, they'd lean over the fence, they'd tease him. They'd say things like, Christopher Columbus, what are you going to do when you grow up? And he'd say, I'm going to discover America. I told him, you better cut that out. You know there isn't any America. You know the world is square. Chris would say, they sure are. Freddie Fox, when he'd gotten out of grammar school, he arranged an audience with the Queen. Queen Isabel. Isabel Johnson. That's the Queen's name. Don't she ask him about this America project? And Chris tells him, if I don't discover America, there won't be a Benjamin Franklin. Or a Star-Spangled Banner. The land of the free and the home of the brave. And no Ray Charles. The Queen heard no Ray Charles, she panicked. The Queen said, Ray Charles! You gonna burn Ray Charles? Is he in America? Chris says, sure, that's where all those records come from. Before the Queen's running through the halls of the castle screaming, Chris gonna find Ray Charles. He gone to America on that boat. What you say? Chris gonna find Ray Charles. She wrote him out a traveler's check. Chris ran the local Army Navy store. He bought 3 used ships, 2 pair of fatigues, some shades. Then he got his other supplies. He got 3 chicken sandwiches, 2 cans of Vienna sausage, 5 cases of scotch, and a small soda. He's ready to leave. The photographers and reporters are at the pier to see him off. All the girls are there. They're all excited and screaming, goodbye, Columbus. He gone on that boat, honey. He gone to America. Isabel was there, and she'd had a few. Isabel saying, Chris gonna find Ray Charles. Chris said, knock it off, Isabel. Will you be cool? Then he turned to the first mate. He said, weigh anchor. About 10 minutes later, the guy said, 7,482 miles. I said, put the anchor in the boat. Okay? Let's put it in the boat. You guys don't even know how to weigh the anchor. When they'd gotten out of the harbor, the first mate asked, Chris, which way is America? Chris said, I don't know. He said, oh, we're going to have to sail around or we bump into it. He said, we better go this way. If we go that way, we'll sail off the edge like them other guys. 100 days later, the men are ready to mutiny. Chris has been goofing. He's been going through a bit like, back up! Make a right! Watch out for the edge! First mate, come here, Chris. Chris, the men are ready to mute.

0: cabin boy said if you don't find America in 2 days, he's gonna give you a shot in the mouth. Right then, a piece of wood floats by the ship. Because it is a piece of wood. So we're not far from America. That's American wood. And I know American wood when I see it. First mate said, why don't you cut that out? That's a piece of the ship they're breaking up on. Right then, the guy in the mast shells, land ho! Because what does that mean? So that means he sees land. I said, well, pull over. So that's America. You guys are going to pass right by. You don't even know America when you see it. I said, that is America. I said, look at all those spacious skies. Those amber waves of green. I said, dig that purple mountain's majesty. I bet there's fruit out there on the plain. Big holiday in America that day. Big holiday called Not Having Been Discovered Yet Day. All the Indians on the beach, they're celebrating. They got sandwiches, six packs, 3 or 4 bags of whatever it is they're putting in the pipe. Chris leans over the side of the ship. He says, hey, y'all! Y'all! Where is this? Fine little Indian broad standing on the beach said,
1: why? What's your name? Why you want to come around here and have ships?
0: I said, my name's Christopher Columbus. I'm out discovering. So I'm gonna discover America. I'm gonna discover y'all. Little Indian broad said,
1: we don't want to be discovered. You can't discover nobody if they don't want to be discovered. You better discover yourself away from here.
0: First mate said, Chris, they're hostile. Chris said, yeah, and they mad, too. I said, but we're going in there anyway. That's America. They can't keep us out of there. Let down the longboat. And they let down the longboat. And they're heading into the shore. And the Indians are throwing rocks and spears and flaming arrows. And they yell a lot of things about Chris's mother. First mate said, Chris, we better not go in there. Those Indians are crazy. Chris said, turn the boat around. We'll leave. We'll make a map and give it to the pilgrims. Pilgrims will fix them. As they turn the sail away, the little Indian girl says,
1: goodbye, Columbus, you devil, you.
2: He could tell a story. Story jokes is what they call it. All right. Open Line Friday continues. 882-5397, 882-KEYS. Come on, step on it, Will. Huh? Hello? Somebody on the line? Oh, for Dr. John already? Yeah, he ain't even here yet. Oh, he is? Oh, he's standing behind me. Oh, he got in early. Okay, all right. Again, I got 4 minutes to kill, and I'm trying to ask the person that sent me the text about a walk for life to announce it, and I don't have the information, and they haven't called in, so I guess I'll just say at the Cold Park Amphitheater tomorrow, beginning at 4 to 7 p.m., is a walk for life. And now I've done my part. And I'm really trying not to do nothing serious. Did you see that? You know, the Borg. It looked like a ship belonging to the Borg landed in Chicago. His chief of staff, the 8 years, his chief advisor, she was with him all the time. And then when he bought the mansion, Obama, down the street from the White House, she lived in it. Probably still lives in it. And then she was over the building of his presidential library at a tune of, I think, $700,000 a year was what her salary was. But they got it. And there they were, Bill and Hillary Clinton, Joe and what's her name? What's Joe Biden's wife's name? Dr. Jill Biden. And it was, let me see, Biden and Jill. There was Hillary and Bill. I know there was George W. Bush and his wife, because Lord, yeah,

George and Laurie, because they really get along good with the Biden and the Clintons, evidently. And then there was one more. Wasn't there one more couple there? One more couple. Anyway, it's a monstrosity. But, hey, it's his. Evidently, he raised the money, I understand, privately to build it. It came to almost $1 billion. There's about $400-500 million overrunning cost. And then they got the minorities out there in Chicago saying they ain't get paid. The minority contractors, they still waiting on their money. What can you say?

That cartoon, No Noise. Let me see if I could pull it up real quick before I go off to break again. I want peace. No noise. Was that good enough to get me into the cartoon? Nah, I guess not. Nope. I should have put the word cartoon up here. The bear wanted to hibernate. Cartoon. Try it again. I got a cartoon, but I don't have that one. They got an African that was on a video on Twitter. He always said, I don't want peace. I want problems always. And he was always doing stuff to people. But that wasn't the cartoon. All right, well, we got through the first hour. Funny Friday. Now the keys to health and wellness. And we'll be right back. Stay with us.

0: Breaking news this hour from Town Hall. I'm Rich Thomason. Vice President Vance is not going to Switzerland today after all. His mission to lead nuclear talks with Iran is on hold for now.
1: While an initial agreement halting the war between the U.S. and Iran has been signed by the presidents of both countries, a ceremonial in-person signing had been planned for Friday in Switzerland. And there, a new round of negotiations were to have begun over Tehran's nuclear program. Vice President J.D. Vance to lead the U.S. side. The White House later said Vance, though ready to leave, was postponing his trip, citing difficult logistics. The announcement followed reports that Iran was delaying sending its delegation over Israel's ongoing military campaign in Lebanon against the Hezbollah militant group. Ben Thomas, Washington.
0: And the Israeli military campaign in Lebanon did continue overnight. Israel's military reports hitting multiple Hezbollah targets in the wee hours. While some Republicans, including some of President Trump's allies, are skeptical of the Iran deal, Vice President Vance says the memorandum of understanding is already benefiting Americans.
2: Last night, 12.5 million barrels of oil went through the Strait of Hormuz. That is a high since the beginning of the conflict. Oil prices are down nearly at their level from the pre-war conflict. Gas prices dropped below $4 a gallon today for the first time since the conflict. And importantly, they're going to keep falling further given how low oil prices are.
0: Today's AAA national average for a gallon of regular gas, $3.97. That's down 2 cents from yesterday. Of course, your mileage may vary. New Orleans, among Gulf Coast cities dealing with extensive flooding, is what's left if Tropical Storm Arthur moves across the region. Flash flood and high wind warnings are posted across the Gulf Coast. Today is Juneteenth. It is a federal holiday and Wall Street is closed. More on these stories, townhall.com.
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0: At a White House ceremony, President Trump has awarded the Medal of Honor to two Vietnam veterans and one service member who fought in Afghanistan.
4: At the White House, President Trump awarding the Medal of Honor to two Vietnam vets and a service member who fought in Afghanistan.
5: As we approach

0: 150th anniversary of our founding, we remember that we owe everything to heroes like those we celebrate today, men who went willingly to the darkest and most dangerous corners on earth to defeat evil so we could live free.
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2: British Prime Minister Starmer is pledging to fight any attempt by rival Andy Burnham to oust him from office. Starmer says he will not walk away and will run in a leadership contest if one is triggered. Burnham, the mayor of Greater Manchester, has won a seat in Parliament. In his victory speech, he leaves no doubt that he wants to lead the UK. News and analysis at townhall.com.
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4: Here's your AccuWeather forecast today. Expect variable cloudiness with breezy and humid conditions along with widely separated thunderstorms. The high will reach 92. Tonight will be partly cloudy, very warm and humid with a chance of a thunderstorm in some areas. The low will be around 81. Moving on to tomorrow, anticipate periods of sun with a chance of a thunderstorm, remaining humid with breezy conditions in the afternoon. The high will be 90. As for Sunday, it will be windy and humid with intervals of sunshine reaching a high of 92. With your AccuWeather forecast, I'm meteorologist Joe Lundberg.
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0: continue with the Bob Jones Show, Open Line Friday edition. 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The top questions to ask your agent, lender, home inspector, understanding inspection reports, all of that will be covered by Diane Gardner of Weikert Realtors, the place of houses. If you want more information, give them a call at 361-882-5588. 882-5588. That's tomorrow, June the 20th, from 10 to 12 at 1009 Furman Avenue. And let them know it was Bob that told y'all about them. Dr. John Sullivan is in the studio this morning with this edition of The Keys to Health and Wellness.
1: Welcome, everyone, to the 1440 Keys to Health. I'm your co-host, Dr. John Sullivan, and sitting across from me is the professor himself, Mr. Bob Jones. Thanks, everyone, for being there today. I brought the receipts. Ladies and gentlemen, last week, and just give you this show is not to take the place of your physician. It's to give you information so you can use it to make positive health and wellness choices in your life. Now, last week, I addressed the topic of heart arrhythmias. I discussed the need to get a handle on arrhythmias as soon as possible, as the heart can lay down permanent neurological pathways, making it

extremely difficult to treat if you don't get ahead of it. I discuss some of the medical interventions for arrhythmias, including medications, cardioconversion, cardioablations. And I bemoan the fact that most of the time when these treatments are employed, they do not work long term, as the reason for the underlying cause of the problem was never addressed. I then went into some of the nutritional deficiencies that contribute to most of our cardiovascular issues, not the least of which are B vitamin deficiencies. It was at this point that a cardiologist who was listening to the show couldn't stand it any longer and decided to call in and let me have it. He said he was offended that I was critical of the medical profession, then proceeded to rake me over the coals over suggesting heart problems could be caused by B vitamin deficiencies. He was also upset at me for suggesting that treatments for AFib rarely work long term and have to be repeated. Then proceeded to ask if I had any studies showing this, which we will go over in just a second. Now, ladies and gentlemen, I could have gotten mad and gotten into a huge fight, but when it comes right down to it, you know, I totally understand where he's coming from. I do. And I would bet if the two of us ever sat down together at a lunch and got to talk things over, we'd probably agree on about 97% of everything we believe. You know, I have never considered myself to be antithetical to the medical profession. What I practice and take pride in is providing supportive care. I always hear the term alternative medicine. I don't even know what that, alternative to what? That makes no sense to me. I've worked in a medical office for 15 years. I always considered it my job to make the medical doctor look good. Whenever a patient would come in with a metabolic disease like diabetes or hypertension, and needed to be placed on medication, I worked diligently to help the patient make positive dietary and lifestyle changes to promote the healing process, allowing the patient to eventually get off their medications and look at their health issues in the rearview mirror. Now, I was working in the 3% margins the medical profession somehow has forgotten. Now, I'm often critical of the medical profession as chronic disease continues to skyrocket. But it's not the individual medical doctors working in the trenches I have a problem with. They are doing the best they can in a corrupt system they have been operating, have to operate within, ladies and gentlemen. And I would truly hate to be a medical doctor today. I have a friend who I coached in high school who later went on to practice medicine. And I spoke with him just recently, and he was walking away from his practice of medicine at 40 years of age. He said he just couldn't do it anymore. He said it feels like all he does is hand out pills and actually doesn't fix anything. He said it's not what he signed up for. And he's not the only one who's told me a similar story. I have a great deal of respect for medical doctors. Most of my mentors have been medical doctors. It is my study of the pioneering work of medical doctors that has shaped my understanding of healthcare and healing. It is the industrial medical complex that I have trouble with. It would be easy for me to say that the system is broken, but it's operating exactly how it was designed to. Yes, the doctor in the field I greatly admire and do not envy what they have to deal with on a daily basis. Insane residency programs, insurance companies who dictate what medications or procedures they are allowed to do, insane government regulations, lawyers who are just looking to run up bills, pharmaceutical lobbies who push unsafe drugs for profit, hospital administrators who only care about the bottom line, pharmacy benefit managers who control the prescription drug market, and non-compliant patients. And that is just the tip of the iceberg of what they have to deal with. But it would be a crime against humanity if I let go of that 3%, as 3% in this case is significant to success. People who succeed in anything are working on small margins, whether it be sports, finances, or healthcare. And let me give you an example. Back in the day, having been a pretty good competitive bike rider in my younger years, I was always studying how the best riders did things. I ran across a study where some industrious physiologists had examined the performance levels of those who raced in the Tour de France. What they discovered was that the performance difference between the rider who finished first compared to the rider who finished last was only 3%. Those are small margins, but it's the difference between success and failure.
When we look at those who climb Mount

0: Everest, there are thin margins between those who live and those who die. It's a strange statistic, but most deaths occur on the descent after the climbers reach their goal. And therein probably lies one of the problems. The summit should not have been their primary goal. Their primary goal should have been getting off the mountain alive. You see, there are strict guidelines that one must follow, and bending or breaking any one of them has led to hundreds of deaths. The climber must be physically fit. They must take the climb in stages and acclimate to the altitude. The climber must respect the mountain. And no matter how fit they think they are, they cannot afford to exert excess energy on the climb. For example, helping an injured party get to safety and then returning to the climb. Again, the climbers working on narrow margins and having to reclimb parts of the mountain again, no matter how good a shape they think they're in, it's not enough. At 8,000 meters, the climber reaches what is called the death zone. It is at this point they only have 20 hours to live if they do not exit the zone. After this time, their organs will begin to shut down. That is why there is what they call a 2 p.m. rule. If a climber has not reached the summit and began their descent by 2 p.m., they're not going to make it down. But climbers break the rules for many reasons. They have spent hundreds of thousands of dollars to go on the climb and feel that they may never get this opportunity again. For others, they may be within an hour or two of the summit. It's so close. I can break the rules just this once. Others, it's arrogance. They are so good at what they do and have done it many times before, they come to believe they can cut corners and get away with it. And then, ladies and gentlemen, there are times when a person does everything right but still fails. The weather changes unexpectedly, an injury occurs, gear fails, or a sudden illness befalls them. You never know. So small things can matter. That is why even though the cardiologist and I are probably not that far apart from each other in our thinking, the small things still need to be discussed because they might be the most important. The cardiologist told me nutritional diseases do not occur anymore in the United States and beriberi heart disease is never seen. And that I was just trying to make money by selling vitamins because giving supplements cannot change the outcome of coronary heart disease in patients. You know the crazy part? I really understand where the cardiologist is coming from, and it is not far off from my way of thinking. When I got my degree in nutrition, I was also taught in school that nutritional deficiency diseases do not exist in the Western world anymore because we now have fortified foods. And the doctor is right. He probably has never witnessed supplementation, especially B vitamins, ever helping anyone. And I also get where he is coming from about people trying to sell the latest and greatest newly developed supplement that will end all disease. I mean, we've seen it with the KM craze, Advocare, Monovia, Mangosteen-Dione, Herbalife, and on and on and on. It drives me crazy as well when they come into the office and are trying to sell me this stuff over the years. But then again, I feel that way about pharmaceutical reps coming in and pushing their drugs the same way. So in a way, I get what he's thinking because I have thought the same things. So I'm going to finish my discussion and on this and kind of talk about what's at the bottom of our healthcare issues and what separates us. And maybe we can come together in a lot of this. And we'll return to the 1440 Keys to Health and Wellness.
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And welcome back to the 1440 Keys to Health and Wellness. I'm Dr. John Sullivan, joined by the professor, Mr. Bob Jones. And we were discussing a show we had last week where I was talking about cardiac arrhythmias. And a lot of you know where I stand on a lot of things that affect our health and how important nutritional support is and how the body has an innate ability to heal itself. And a cardiologist called in the show and he had issues with me. But in reality, and I was telling my story, that we're probably not that far apart in our points of view. But like me, he is also probably jaded in his worldview as well. See, you go into any cardiologist's office, and what are you going to find? The sickest of the sick, people whose bodies are profoundly broken. He has patients on the operating table every day whose life he has saved after they have suffered a major heart attack or stroke. So when he hears some guy on the radio criticizing the medical profession and saying you can heal the heart by nourishing it, he's probably going to be upset, and with good reason. Now look at it from my perspective. I see patients every day who are medical failures. They have been to all the clinics, taken all the drugs, had all the procedures, but their health is slipping away and their quality of life is non-existent. Then with some dietary and lifestyle changes and the right nutritional support, they get their lives back. So who's right? The cardiologist is frustrated because I do not see the heart attack victim whose life he saved. And I get frustrated because he doesn't see the power of properly nourishing the body. I can show him study after study from major medical journals, which I will in a second, demonstrating most every cardiovascular disease you can name has a nutritional component attached to it. The biggest driver of atherosclerosis leading to heart attack and stroke, for example, is insulin resistance. And insulin resistance is almost entirely driven by bad dietary choices. We can look at heart failure and arrhythmias, the major causes of hospital admissions and death. They can both be driven by electrolyte deficiencies, vitamin B deficiencies, vitamin D deficiencies, anemia, autonomic imbalances, autoantibodies exacerbated by poor gut health. Research recognizes the correlation between nutritional deficiencies and coronary heart disease. It is undeniable. Now, the problem is when patients are supplemented, it rarely improves outcome. So what's going on? Well, let's connect the dots. Now, this is a story of triumph, tragedy, and hopefully reawakening. Let's go over a little bit of the history. In around 1900, the flour industry began bleaching flour to save money, which set off alarm bells in the healthcare community. Dr. Harvey Wiley, who served as chief chemist for the U.S. Department of Agriculture from 1883 to 1912, was horrified by this development. He declared bleached white flour unfit for human consumption. And why? Because it lacked the nutritional value, which he explained in his book, History of Crime Against the Food Law. He was

also instrumental in helping pass the Pure Foods and Drug Act of 1906, which was soon gutted by Congress after huge lobbying efforts and legal challenges from the flour industry. Then in 1913, a U.S. Army physician and researcher on nutritional deficiency diseases, Edward Bright Vedder, published a book titled Beriberi. In his book, he discussed his experiences with the disease of beriberi and its manifestations as heart and kidney failure, and how medications and supplementation could not overcome it. So what he found that only giving rice bran polishings, the food source of B vitamins, his patient's suffering was alleviated, and alleviated almost overnight. In the 1930s, a researcher from the University of California at Berkeley, Dr. Faye Morgan, ran a telling experiment. She took two groups of dogs. One she fed refined white flour, and the other she fed fortified flour. Both groups began showing the signs of malnutrition, but then something shocking happened. The group fed fortified flour began dropping dead of heart attacks. Yeah, the fortified flour killed the dogs. In 1937, biochemist Albert Szent-Györgyi won the Nobel Prize in Medicine for the isolation of vitamin C. Unfortunately, the scientific community and the FDA jumped the gun and proceeded to classify the chemical ascorbic acid as vitamin C. However, published in 1937 by the University of Hungary, Györgyi wrote in his Studies on Biological Oxidation and Some of Its Catalysts, which I own, that ascorbic acid had little value in human physiology and did not have the capacity of a vitamin, as it was useless in the treatment of hemorrhagic disease, a hallmark of vitamin C deficiency. Györgyi found it was not until he treated patients with a whole food extract, in this case peppers containing flavonoids, that his patients were able to recover. This substance he called the P factor. Vitamins, as it turned out, are complexes and not chemical isolates. And that's where we're failing. In 1941, the Stanford Food Research Institute published a study they did on grain. To fortify processed foods, they commented, is to admit to its inadequacies, such as B vitamins. They discussed that the origin of the protective food concept came from the realization that foods such as whole grain, legumes, nuts, milk, eggs, meat, and fish are protective due to their retention of native vitamins. It was called into question whether synthetic vitamins could achieve the same thing. That in some instances they found that synthetic vitamins could even make symptoms worse with people with deficiency diseases. Then between the years 1924 and 1950, Dr. Morris Fishbein was editor-in-chief of the Journal of the American Medical Association. He oversaw a program he initiated where the AMA seal of acceptance was given to food companies who advertised their products in the AMA journal. It was during this time, four milling companies such as the Millers National Federation poured massive sums of money into advertising in the AMA journal. This program filled the coffers of the AMA, and the AMA, for their part, gave their stamp of approval for the consumption of processed bleached flour. Now, to squelch health concerns, flour manufacturers began fortifying white flour, which was then marketed to physicians as healthy in the AMA journal. In 1969, Dr. Kilmer McCulley, pathologist at Harvard Medical School, made one of the most profound discoveries in medical history and lost his job over it. While reviewing patient files, he made a stunning observation. It was not cholesterol that was a predictor of cardiovascular disease. It was homocysteine levels. And we need to ask what that is. But we never ask those questions. But what have all the historical events called attention to? We see nutritional deficiency diseases abound, especially after the advent of ultra-processed foods, everything from Crohn's disease to heart failure. However, when dietary supplements are given, they rarely show benefit. But researchers of the past, such as Albert Szent-Györgyi, have shown us why that is. Vitamins contained in food are not the same as their artificial counterparts made in a laboratory. This ties right into what we see with the homocysteine and its relationship to cardiovascular disease.
like

0: cholesterol, we blame homocysteine for a failing cardiovascular system. Then when we put our focus on lowering these lab values and expecting it to cure heart disease, we can't figure out why it doesn't work. Because we never once asked the question, why is homocysteine high? Why is cholesterol high? And when you answer that question, then you start getting to the true cause of the problem. And we're not addressing it today. We're treating symptoms. And we're treating them improperly, especially in the world of nutrition. So I totally get where the cardiologist is coming from. When you read the studies, you supplement with these, you give patients these supplements, they don't heal. And there's a reason why. Because you're not giving them real food. And that's what we're designed to take in. And we're going to discuss this a little more. And when we come back with the 1440 Keys to Health and Wellness, I'm Dr. John Sullivan, along with the professor, Mr. Bob Jones. Thank you for joining us.
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0: With SRN News, I'm Rich Thomason in Washington. Vice President Vance, he's not going to Switzerland today after all. His mission to lead nuclear talks with Iran has been put on hold. The Israeli military campaign in southern Lebanon continued overnight. Israeli military saying it hit multiple Hezbollah targets in the wee hours of the morning. While some Republicans, including some of President Trump's allies, are skeptical of the Iran deal, Vice President Vance says that memorandum of understanding is already benefiting Americans through lower energy prices. Today's AAA national average for a gallon of regular gas is $3.97, and that is down 2 cents from yesterday. Average prices vary from state to state, though. New Orleans, among Gulf Coast cities, dealing with flooding is what's left if Tropical Storm Arthur moves across the region. Flash flood, high wind warnings posted across a wide area. SRNNews.com.
1: In the War of 1812, our nation fought and won America's religious freedom. Today, that constitutional right is being assaulted once more from within.
2: Religious liberty and rights in general were under attack. We all of a sudden became the enemy.
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9: 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Data centers powering AI models are now the fastest growing electricity demand in the United States, and with projections showing consumption could double by 2030 across Texas, the surge is even more dramatic. New AI-driven data centers are requesting gigawatts of capacity, the equivalent of powering entire cities. 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And at the same time, AI is transforming the energy sector from the inside. 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

0: And welcome back to the 1440 Keys to Health and Wellness. I'm Dr. John Sullivan, along with the professor, Mr. Bob Jones. And what a beautiful day in Corpus Christi we have, and we have had lately. And we're so blessed with the rain.
1: Yes, stuff is green, green.
0: Yes, I have to mow the lawn every 5 minutes now, but I'll pay that price.
1: Yeah, we had to go a couple of weeks before we could mow it because it was just soft. And
0: yeah,
1: but we finally got it, and it looks really good.
0: It looks great. We were discussing and talking about nature, and we were discussing cardiovascular disease, and most every disease that affects us is a metabolic disease. It has a nutritional component to it. And I'll prove in most heart issues, it's a nutritional deficiency, because one of the hallmarks is a predictors of cardiovascular disease is something called homocysteine. And so it's amazing that we see this, and we've seen it for years. And Dr. Kilmer McCulley, who made that discovery, actually lost his job at Harvard because the government said it was cholesterol. And if Harvard was going to push the idea of homocysteine, then they were going to lose their funding. So Kilmer had to go. But now any cardiologist worth their salt always looks at homocysteine levels. What is homocysteine, and why is homocysteine high? Well, homocysteine is an amino acid that is easily cleared from the blood, except under one condition, a B vitamin deficiency. Number one, that should be a glaring neon sign that it's not fat, cholesterol, or homocysteine levels that are causing cardiovascular disease, but rather insulin resistance and B vitamin deficiencies. Then, because of our total disrespect for nature, we cannot understand why giving synthetic lab-produced chemicals we call vitamins do not help, and in many cases make things worse. So that's where a lot of medical doctors, and the cardiologist called the other day, he sees we're giving B vitamins and they don't work. The studies show they don't work, because he's right. 99% of the supplements on the market are garbage. They're synthetic chemicals. They're not. So in his mind, and in most, and even when I was in school getting my degree in nutrition, that's what we were all taught with real vitamin. There's no difference between synthetics and the real thing. There's no difference.
1: Well, they'll take absorbic acid under vitamin C, and some will say contains rose hips.
0: Yeah. Well, they'll put a little bit of the natural whole
1: which
0: vitamin.
1: Which is the rose hips.
0: Which is the rose hips. But it's not enough there. They sprinkle a morsel or two and say, oh, there it is. No.
1: So how does a cataplex C, whole food vitamin C, work? What is in there?
0: It's made out of food. It's a concentrate of buckwheat, which is a berry, by the way. That's what it's made out of, the leaf, the concentrated leaf of the buckwheat plant. And Royal Lee was an engineer. And he developed a way with a sigmoid dryer that he could extract the concentrate out of the buckwheat plant without heating it or freezing it. And then they put it in a tablet.
1: And what binds it together in the tablet?
0: It's not bound very tightly.
1: No, that's true.
0: He's calcium lactate or something like that as a binder. Yeah, they dissolve very quickly.
1: And the body really knows what to do with whole food as opposed to chemical reproduction.
0: And that's why it's different. And look, I don't make a dime from them. And they've been around about 100 years. They're a farm. My wife and I have been on their farm and watch how they do things. It's all organic. They take great care in the production of their nutritional supplements. They only harvest that day what they process. So you can get a therapeutic benefit from them. They're very unique, unlike anything else I've ever seen. Look, it's not the only thing I use. And look, I don't worship at their feet, but the thing is, they are what they are. And the FDA hates them with a passion, which makes me kind of interested in them. And guys, consider, with our toxic

lifestyles today, lack of sleep, alcohol consumption, drug use, lack of sunlight, lack of physical activity, overconsumption of processed foods, crops grown on nutrient-deficient soil, the promotion of synthetic vitamins. Is it any wonder why we have health problems? Someday, maybe we will go back to respecting how the body works and work with nature instead of against it. Yes, there are times when the body is so badly broken that medical intervention is absolutely necessary. It will be the wise physician who will find that nutrients from whole, naturally raised, unprocessed foods, and when needed, whole food in animal concentrates are the keys to ultimate health. And I'm not against medical intervention. It's necessary sometimes. I mean, look at us today. We are so profoundly malnourished. The body breaks down. We need amino acids. They're the building blocks for protein. We need essential fatty acids. Those are essential building blocks to make tissue. We need vitamins and minerals. Every biochemical reaction in our cells, we have hundreds of thousands of biochemical reactions happening in every cell. We have 23 trillion cells every second of every day. And every biochemical reaction requires an enzyme to work, everyone. And every enzyme requires a vitamin or mineral. And that's why they are so critical for our health. And if we have a deficiency in any one of those vitamins or minerals, we're going to have a breakdown in the system. And compromises are going to be made. And it'll cause chaos within the body. And that's called dis-ease. So that's why nutritional support is so important. So let's go over some of the studies. Let me pull these up real quick, ladies and gentlemen. Would you like to go over some studies? Let's do that. Maybe I'll find a few that might interest you. Here's one: nutritional deficiencies remain an important yet unrecognized cause of cardiovascular morbidity worldwide. The diverse spectrum of cardiac manifestations associated with nutritional deficiencies underscores the importance of integrating nutritional assessment into cardiovascular care. And that's in the journal Cardiology and Review, published in 2025. So, yeah, we're starting to see that in the journals now. They're starting to recognize that. The link between cardiac arrhythmias and GERD has long been recognized. The most common anatomical and physiological structure is the vagus nerve. It is well recognized that GERD raises vagal tone, which can interfere with normal atrial electrophysiology and cause electrical instability in the heart. And that was in the journal Curious in 2025. Remember, the heart's the most electrical organ of the body. It's more electrical than the brain. It has its own electrical system there. And guess GERD can interfere with that. That, you know, reflux. That's a nutritional problem. That's from poor dietary habits. Elevated parathyroid hormone, and we often don't think about that, even look at it. But elevated parathyroid hormone, which controls calcium metabolism in the body. So calcium is very involved there. Elevated parathyroid hormone levels are highest in individuals with permanent atrial fib, AFib, and found to be associated with left atrial hypertrophy. And that was in the Journal of the American College of Cardiology. Why the left atrium is so important? Because that's the big boy that pumps the blood throughout the entire body. So you always look at that left atrium, and what can affect that? It's a parathyroid gland, calcium metabolism. The risk of atrial fibrillation is increased by elevated levels of parathyroid hormone and deficiencies of vitamin D. Again, involved in calcium metabolism, nutrition, metabolism, and cardiovascular disease, the journal 2019. Physiological stress, including anger, anxiety, and depression, affect blood flow, increased heart rate, and hypertension, and directly affect the heart by inducing alterations in cardiac electrical activity, which can lead to cardiac arrhythmias. That was in the Frontiers in Cardiovascular Medicine in 2023. Stress is an animal, ladies and gentlemen. It'll eat you alive. Patients with recent onset of AFib frequently present with plasma electrolyte imbalances. Low plasma levels of potassium and sodium have both been shown to influence human electrical activity, human instead of animal studies, and the development of arrhythmias
and can affect the success of restoring normal arrhythmia.

0: is. So that's one of the reasons, and I said why some of these medical procedures fail, because we didn't address a problem, which the Journal of Communications Medicine in 2025 published, because a lot of times it's electrolyte deficiencies. And think about it. When you get muscle cramps, why do you get them a lot of times? Electrolyte deficiencies. Well, the heart's a muscle too. It needs electrolytes to function as well, which makes sense if you think about it. But most of the electrolytes we get at the store are what? They're synthetic chemicals. They're not minerals. They're mineral salts, which are actually poisonous to the system. So actually, a lot of the electrolytes we take are actually poison. One of the best sources of electrolytes, ladies and gentlemen, is actually sea salt, unrefined salt. That's why it's gray. You notice in Morton's and all that, they bleach it. That's why it's white. When natural salt is gray, because it has a lot of mineral content in it. And we've gotten away from that, unfortunately. B vitamins are important factors at all levels that regulate the regulation of cardiac energy metabolism, and thus should be considered in the treatment of cardiovascular disease. Paradoxically, diuretics used to treat heart failure can strip the body of crucial B vitamins. And that was in the International Journal of Molecular Science in 2021. Yeah, B vitamins. What do we call that? Beriberi. We don't call it that anymore in medicine, but that's the definition, isn't it? What's the definition of beriberi? B1 deficiency in animals leads to irregular heart rates and altered electrocardiograms that cannot be corrected with medication, and even resulted in toxicity of the medication. So when you have a deficiency, when you give medication, that can actually make things worse. And that was in the American Heart Journal. How about that? So yeah, they recognize. And what do you call that? B1 deficiency, by definition, is beriberi. That's in our medical journals. Heart failure and AFib are the two newly emerging epidemics of cardiovascular disease, and is the single most frequent cause of hospitalization of those 65 and older. And the prognosis is poor despite the development of therapeutic drugs. It has been found that deficiencies of B1, beriberi, and vitamin C. What's vitamin C's deficiency disease? Scurvy? Are good indicators. Deficiencies of B1 and vitamin C are good indicators of coronary heart disease, cerebral vascular accident disease, stroke, cancer, and total mortality. And that was in the Journal of Clinical Biochemistry and Nutrition, 2024. They are recognizing this. It's in the medical literature very well. Except, what are we treating it with? 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So, ladies and gentlemen, and we'll return to the 1440 Keys to Health and Wellness. I'm Dr. John Sullivan. Thank you for being there.
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3: You know, living here on the coast, we all understand storms. 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That's 361-504-0654. 5-4.
4: And welcome back to the 1440 Keys to Health and Wellness. I'm Dr. John Sullivan, along with the professor, Mr. Bob Jones. Thanks, everyone. I hope you're having a wonderful morning. We're right now taking kind of a stroll through what some of the medical journals are having to say about, especially cardiovascular disease, and seeing what they have to say. And this was a fascinating article that I ran across. Was from the American Journal of Gastroenterology. This is patients with hiatal hernias have a higher risk of cardiac arrhythmia episodes compared to patients without hiatal hernias. And what they found was, when you have a hiatal hernia, that's when part of your stomach comes up through the diaphragm, and it can actually push on the heart. It actually displaces the heart and interferes with its ability to function. So yeah, hiatal hernias can be a cause of arrhythmias, and a lot of times we miss it because we're not looking for those types of things. We see arrhythmia, we treat it with drugs and surgical procedures without recognizing, hey, there's other things that can contribute or cause it. And this was in Heart Rhythm Case Reports in 2018, another study. Though not often recognized, large hiatal hernias can cause extensive posterior cardiac compression, including pressure on the basal inferior left ventricular wall. Again, that's the left ventricle. That's the big daddy. That's the important one. When you see studies, when you see occlusions in the heart, very rarely do stents and bypasses work. And we'll go over the studies that show that. Unless it's in the LAD, the coronary artery supplying the left ventricle. That's the widowmaker. And that, you know, the left ventricle is that important. Now, this compression caused by hernias can lead to AFib and ventricular tachycardia, which is increased heart rate. Correction of the hiatal hernia can resolve the distortion of the heart and eliminate the arrhythmia. How about that? I thought that was pretty cool myself. Structure affects function. Here's another one. B vitamins. Low levels of B12 in otherwise healthy individuals can be a significant indicator of arrhythmogenic susceptibility. So whether you're going to develop an arrhythmia or not, you're susceptible to developing

arrhythmias was dependent on your levels of B12. And that was in the journal Nutritional Hospitalaria. That was a foreign journal. This is in Frontiers in Physiology. Pre-treatment of animals with vitamin C, vitamin A, B6, and vitamin E was observed to depress catecholamine-induced ventricular arrhythmias. Again, what was arrhythmia associated with? A, C, B, and E deficiencies. And when you treat patients with them, they tend not to develop arrhythmias. How about that? That's kind of cool. Nourish the body. It's amazing what happens when we give the body what it was designed to need. We got to respect nature. This study demonstrates a significant association between elevated homocysteine levels, which is what we talked about. It's an indication of B vitamin deficiencies, homocysteine levels, and low levels of vitamin B6 with the presence of non-valvular atrial fib, and confirms the role of elevated homocysteine as a risk factor for ischemic events, and that's vascular events with non-valvular atrial fib. That was in the American Heart Journal. This is something else we need to really consider, and we talked about this a few weeks ago. Cardiovascular signs and symptoms of thyroid disease are some of the most profound and clinically relevant findings that accompany both hyperthyroidism and hypothyroidism. Thyroid hormone has effects on cardiac output, cardiac contractibility, blood pressure, vascular resistance, and rhythm disturbances, AFib. That's in the journal Circulation, a very prominent journal. And we've talked about how important the thyroid is. It regulates heart function. It regulates how hard the heart beats and how fast it beats. And how many people have thyroid issues? And what produces thyroid hormone? You can't make thyroid hormone without iodine. And the problem is all our diets are iodine deficient. Name a food source. There's no iodine in our soil. And so supplementation is very critical. And government says, oh, no, iodine's toxic. Stay away from it. But yet everyone's got thyroid issues and breast cancer. Every glandular tissue in your body requires iodine, prostate included, breast included, pancreas included. And that's why we see this skyrocketing up to 800%. Thyroid cancers are exploding. Pancreatic cancer is exploding. Prostate cancer is exploding. Look no further than nutritional deficiencies when organs and glands can't function properly. What's going to happen? They're going to make compromise. They're going to get sick. They're going to fail. They're going to break. Journal of the American Medical Association. Dietary carbohydrates, caloric sweeteners used as ingredients in processed or prepared foods, are associated with dyslipidemia. That means high amounts of fat in the blood. A lipid profile known to increase cardiovascular disease risks. Carbohydrate intake has been increasing and is a modifiable component of the U.S. diet. That means, yeah, you don't have to eat sugar. And it's one of the biggest contributors to cardiovascular disease. That's diet, ladies and gentlemen. Diet. Many lines of evidence implicate sugar more than saturated fat as the etiology for cardiovascular disease. We urge dietary guidelines to shift away from recommendations to reduce saturated fat and to avoid sugar. Serum cholesterol is only modestly associated with coronary heart disease, and saturated fats are a diverse class of compounds that serve mainly vital functions in the body. Importantly, people eat food, not isolated fatty acids. It is diet high in sugar that produces abnormalities associated with cardiovascular disease, including elevated levels of glucose, insulin, uric acid, can I say gout, triglycerides, impaired glucose tolerance, insulin and leptin resistance, diabetes, non-alcoholic fatty liver disease, and altered platelet function, blood clotting factors, right? A diet high in sugar has been found to cause a threefold increased risk of death due to cardiovascular disease. To reduce cardiovascular disease, guidelines should focus on reducing intakes of concentrated sugar, specifically the fructose-containing sugars like sucrose and high fructose corn syrups in the form of ultra-processed food and beverages. That's not me saying this, ladies and gentlemen.
That's not, this is a journal, major medical journal. Avoidance of saturated fats and the whole foods that contain them may be depriving

0: I wonder where I got that. So when we come back, we're going to do a little bit of an extended version. I want to read a few more studies. This is what the journals are saying. Not my opinion. This is what the major medical journals are saying about the causes of a failing heart, ladies and gentlemen. And we'll be back with more of the 1440 Keys to Health and Wellness. Dr. John Sullivan, along with the professor, Mr. Bob Jones. Thank you for joining us today on the 1440 Keys.
1: And we'll be back. Town Hall News is coming up. It's 8 o'clock here on KEYS, Corpus Christi, Texas. An extended version of the Keys to Health and Wellness coming up.

0: Breaking news this hour from Town Hall. I'm Rich Thomason. Logistical issues given as the reason that Vice President Vance is putting off his trip to Switzerland to lead negotiations with Iran over its nuclear program. Vance had been scheduled to leave today.
1: The announcement followed a report by a Pan-Arab satellite channel that is politically allied with the Iranian-backed Lebanese terrorist group Hezbollah that Iran was delaying sending its delegation to Switzerland over Israel's ongoing military campaign in Lebanon. Earlier, Vice President Vance defended the deal, saying Iran must comply with U.S. demands if it wants concessions, saying, as they dial up their good behavior, we can dial up economic relief. He continued, if they dial down their good behavior, we can turn it off. Ken Lorman reports.
0: Israel's military struck targets in southern and eastern Lebanon overnight. Hezbollah reports intense fighting. Lebanon's health ministry says at least 21 people have been killed. Israel says four of its soldiers were killed. The remains of Tropical Storm Arthur wreaking havoc on the Gulf Coast. Heavy rain sparking flash flood and tornado warnings. National Weather Service forecaster David Roth says the waterlogged region can expect even more rain in the immediate future.
2: Heavy rain just continues even in its wake. For portions of Mississippi and Alabama for at least three more days.
0: Reports of trees and power lines down, buildings damaged or destroyed. The American military continues striking alleged drug-running boats in the eastern Pacific. Another vessel has been hit. At least three alleged narco-terrorists on board were killed. At least 211 people have died since the drug-fighting operation was launched some 9 months ago. Wall Street is closed today. The market's closed in observance of the federal Juneteenth federal holiday. Townhall.com.
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0: Russia's military continues throwing everything it has at Ukraine.
4: Overnight, Russia carried out strikes with guided aerial bombs on Kharkiv and nearby districts. According to Ukraine's state emergency service, 10 people, including 4 children, were injured. One of the strikes damaged a warehouse, igniting a large-scale fire that firefighters were still battling into Friday. The attack also damaged up to 40 private residential buildings and vehicles. While in the central Dnipropetrovsk region, Russian artillery and drone attacks hit 3 districts. An 8-year-old girl was killed in Pavlovrad, and a 49-year-old woman was hospitalized with injuries. Then in the southern city of Kherson, a Russian drone struck a passenger minibus, wounding 5. On Thursday, Ukraine had hit a Moscow oil refinery in a major drone attack as Kyiv presses its strikes on Russia's energy infrastructure. Fuel supplies there appear to be under strain. I'm Charles de Ledesma.
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1: Here's your AccuWeather forecast today. Expect variable cloudiness with breezy and humid conditions along with widely separated thunderstorms. The high will reach 92. Tonight will be partly cloudy, very warm and humid with a chance of a thunderstorm in some areas. The low will be around 81. Moving on to tomorrow, anticipate periods of sun with a chance of a thunderstorm, remaining humid with breezy conditions in the afternoon. The high will be 90. As for Sunday, it will be windy and humid with intervals of sunshine reaching a high of 92. With your AccuWeather forecast, I'm meteorologist Joe Lundberg.
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0: We continue with the Bob Jones Show. 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
1: Welcome back to the 1440 Keys to Health and Wellness. I'm Dr. John Sullivan, along with the professor, Mr. Bob Jones, and along with you. We were discussing last week, I was talking about cardiac arrhythmias and some of the medical treatments for cardiac arrhythmias, and that's a pretty serious condition. It's number one cause of hospital admittance and one of the primary causes of people dying. So they're important to consider, and I was talking about the nutritional components and how a lot of medical procedures fail in one reason, because we're not addressing the true cause of why individuals develop the arrhythmias to begin with. And a cardiologist called in, and he let me have it. And he talked about how we don't see nutritional deficiency diseases today, and then that especially B vitamin deficiencies in giving nutritional supplements are really not going to be effective. And believe it or not, ladies and gentlemen, I understand where he's coming from, because he's right, you know, 99% of the time. But one of the reasons why, and here's the caveat, is because 99% of the supplements on the market are garbage. They're synthetic chemicals. They're not actual
0: whole foods.
1: Yeah, they're not a food source of vitamins. The vitamins in food are not the same as chemicals made in a pharmaceutical lab somewhere. Chemical isolates. Vitamins are complexes. So that's why. But we know in the medical profession and in the journal articles that we're going over. Yes, we were the studies where we're going over this, some of the studies today. But I'd mentioned something called beriberi, and I said, you know, you need to look that up in the Merck manual. And he kind of criticized me. Idiots use the Merck manual. Well, maybe so. But you got to remember back when I started practicing.
0: Well, he really said he hadn't looked at one for 30 years.
1: Yeah. Well, I don't blame you. I've been doing this for longer than that. But back when I started, we didn't have the internet superhighway. So we had to use things like the Merck manual. We had physician's desk reference, right? And here's what the Merck manual said, the symptoms of beriberi. And Dr. Vetter talked about this in his book. And that's where I got a lot of my information from, a medical doctor. So waking up short of breath, this is the symptoms of B vitamin deficiency.

0: insufficiency, increased heart rate, shortness of breath with activity, swelling of the lower legs, fluid in the lungs, enlarged heart, heart failure, heart attack, droopy eyelids, decreased reflexes, coordination problems, mental confusion, and difficulty waking. Isn't that what you see in most every cardiovascular problem? I mean, are we not looking at subclinical beriberi in most of our cardiac patients? And the journals seem to think, yeah, it's a contributing factor. And here's the symptoms of vitamin C deficiencies, which is a lot of our vascular issues, because vitamin C is required to make collagen. What's your vascular system made out of? Oh, that'd be collagen. How do you die from scurvy? Vitamin C deficiency disease. Your vascular system falls apart and you bleed to death internally. So symptoms of scurvy, bleeding gums. How many of you brush your teeth and have bleeding gums? Well, that's subclinical scurvy, believe it or not. Loose teeth, bruise easily, pale skin, dry hair, diarrhea, nausea, joint and muscle pain, vascular breakdown, irritability. Mr. Bob, are you vitamin C deficient? Oh, no, I'm just kidding. Hemorrhages.
1: Okay, cataplexy.
0: Okay.
1: He's and not. Catalin.
0: I'm messing with you. He's not irritable. Weakness, fatigue, anemia, and sunken eyes. Yes, anemia is a sign of vitamin C deficiency as well. You need vitamin C to make red blood cells. So we are seeing these nutritional deficiency diseases. We're just not recognizing them today. And because when we treat them with supplements, like we said, they don't work because we're giving chemicals and not actually food. This is another journal article. It's just a couple more studies real quick. I just find these amazing. I get geeked out over this. The advice to replace saturated fat and polyunsaturated fat has become key component to worldwide dietary guidelines to reduce coronary heart disease. However, the clinical benefit of this advice has never been established. Can you believe that? Don't eat saturated fat. There's no evidence to that. In this cohort study, replacing saturated fats with polyunsaturated fats instead of improving outcomes increased rates of death and all-cause mortality, including coronary heart disease and cardiovascular disease. An updated meta-analysis of linoleic acid intervention showed no benefits in this strategy. British Medical Journal. That's a major medical journal, wouldn't you say? It's published in 2013. We've known this stuff for a while. I saw this. This has freaked me out. The president of the American College of Cardiology was one of 22 participants chosen by the Coca-Cola company to carry the Olympic flame. And the American College of Cardiology is far from being the only mainstream medical organization to take money from Big Sugar. Coke pays out lots of money to the National Heart, Lung, and Blood Institute to put a red dress logo on the Diet Coke label. And the American Heart Association has struck deals with, among others, Cheetos and Subway. And it gets worse. In an advertisement in the American College of Cardiology journal promoting an educational webinar teaming up with the Preventative Cardiovascular Nurses Association for a class entitled Never Too Late, Cardiovascular Health for Women Throughout the Lifespan, a statement at the bottom of the promotion read, made possible through an educational grant from, in big red letters, the Coca-Cola Company, Research Institute for Health and Wellness. That was in Forbes magazine. you can't make this stuff up, man. Oh, my God. This is a big one, ladies and gentlemen. This is the ischemic heart study. This was the largest trial to date that compared invasive revascularization, stents, bypasses, and angioplasties versus conservative care for patients with stable ischemic heart disease showed no benefit with invasive care. The standard of care of catheterization, bypass surgery, angioplasties, and stents showed absolutely no benefit, even if there were multiple arterial blockages involved. That was Cardiovascular News. And that was the 2019 ischemic heart study, ladies and gentlemen. That was an international study. It was the largest study ever done in coronary heart disease. And what are we still? We're doing those every day. We're not, again, treating the root cause of the problem. This is the American College of Cardiology. In a study published by Kaiser Permanente, it was found that the risk calculator developed by the American Heart Association and the American College of Cardiology used to predict

0: a person's risk of cardiovascular disease was found to be substantially overestimating the actual five-year risk factors in adults by as much as 500%. Now, I'm talking about, we're working on small margins, and they're off by 500%. The calculator was based on age, race, gender, weight, blood pressure, blood pressure-lowering medications being taken, smoking, and serum cholesterol levels. They found that these weren't really big, huge risk factors. Oh, my God. You know what was? Things like insulin resistance, diabetes. That was the biggest risk factor, insulin resistance. You know, ladies and gentlemen, I just, from my personal experience, I remember I grew up and working as a kid on a farm, you know, milking cows and on the summers. You know, I didn't grow up on a farm, but during the summers, we'd go spend time at an aunt that lived on a farm, and we'd go up and visit. And I had several of my great aunts, you can look them up, their obituaries, they died in their hundreds. My Aunt Dee, she was coming home because she liked to go out drinking in the evenings. And she, one summer evening, she slipped on the ice and broke her hip. And that was her downfall at 102. My great-granddad, he was working, building houses. He was a carpenter into his 90s. And he would say, come here, boy, let me show you something. And he'd take a 16-penny nail and he'd set it and bam, drive it with one hit and do that all day long. I couldn't keep up with him as a young man. And his wife, my great grandmother, she got ill and ended up having to go into a nursing home. And when she passed, I think he lived another 2 weeks in great health. So my grandmother lived to be 99 and lived on her own, you know, for the last 15 years of her life, lived by herself and up to close to 100 years old. So when I saw people growing up that routinely, you know, they weren't developing these diseases of old age. They live till they die. I'll give you my Aunt Vita Marie. I got to tell you this story real quick. I know we're running out of time. She came down to visit us one day. She lived up in Oklahoma, Norman, Oklahoma. And she came down to visit, flew in. We went to pick her up at the airport. She's 89. This lady, she always took good care of herself, had a nice figure, you know, was kind of well endowed and had a thin waist, always wore the latest fashions, had her hair just perfectly done, walked straight up and down. She kind of sashayed when she walked, and she got off the airplane and she was walking through the airport, and I'm looking and guys are checking her out. This close to 90-year-old woman, and guys are checking her out. I said, Aunt Vita, oh my God. That's what I saw growing up. And today, what I see, people in their 50s are broken, they're bent, they're stooped, they're overweight. What's going on? And don't tell me it's genetics, it's just age. It's not. That's not the way we were designed and meant to be. We must respect nature and work with nature, not against her.
1: 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The phone line's open, 882-5397, 882-KEYS.
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2: I got to do this. All this stuff people saying, you know, and it just amounts to no.
3: Get up! Quiet! Don't knock so loud! There's one thing I hate, and that's noise! I say I hate noise!
2: You can say the quiet, advertisement for supplements and vitamins.
4: Yeah.
2: And this will cure all your ills.
3: What's the matter?
2: And they never stop saying it, and it's all on the internet.
4: Yeah. Take this supplement, take that supplement, it's going to cure your illness.
2: You get text messages all the time. How about this product? How about that? They're all, I would say, a lot of them are gimmick products.
4: Yeah, and they come and go. It drives me, just when that cardiologist called in. Man, I get where he's coming from, because it drives me nuts, too. And when I was working in the medical office and over years in my office, people would come in and try to sell me stuff. I'm like, oh, my God.
2: Yeah. Dr. Curtis said that when he was in medical school, they told him, do not take a deal with the medical reps. They're paid to push and sell. And they will do everything from bring you lunch to bring you flowers to give you a golf outing, put you on a fishing boat.
4: Yeah.
2: The reps do that. They come bearing gifts.
4: Yeah, but you know what? And lunch. So that's why, Dr. Curtis wouldn't meet with him. He's like, darn it. So we get Dr. Guevara. Hey, Dr. G, come on, take one for the team so we can get a free lunch. And he's like, oh, man, okay. That was great.
2: And it was good lunches, too.
4: It was good lunches, man. I can't complain. And I'd listen to their sales pitch. And they were true believers in what they were selling, but I didn't often agree with it. And this study here, this British Medical Journal said, a new study found 94% of advertising material and marketing brochures sent out to general practitioners has no basis in scientific evidence.
2: But last week, when the doctor was on and called, and I always appreciate folks who say, hey, man, I'm, you know, all voices get heard here. He said at the end that he did agree.

0: agree that underlying nutrition and dealing with it was important. He did say that at the end.
1: In this microphone's always open to him. If he ever wants to come in and talk and explain a little bit about what he does, and I tell you, I probably agree with 97% of everything he does. And look, I don't mean, I hate the industrial medical complex. I despise them with a passion. But the doctors out in the field, I have great respect for, and they've been so good to me over the years and been mentors to me. And I appreciate what they do. They're life-saving. You know, heart attack rate, this is an interesting statistic. Heart attack rates are higher than ever before, but fewer people are dying from heart attacks. You know why? Because of cardiologists like him are saving people's lives at the point of contact. Because they're so good at what they do. So, yeah, I don't mean to criticize.
0: But there's a thing called standard of care.
1: Yeah.
0: And that's put in place bureaucratically, and a doctor can lose his license if he goes outside of the standard of care. Is that true?
1: Yeah. There was a doctor I was just reading in a journal the other day. He was in Louisiana. And there was a child the parents had taken him to, had the flu. The child is like a 2-year-old, and he treated her. And then later that night, when she went home, she developed a mucus plug in the lung and died, suffocated. Well, they sued him. And the lawsuit was he didn't prescribe Tamiflu. He should have prescribed Tamiflu for the flu, and he didn't. But Roche's own research shows Tamiflu has no benefit. And it causes psychosis in children. And that was a major lawsuit years ago. And they're still on the market. We still have things like that on the market. And their own research, their own studies. And they lied to the FDA when they went for approval of Tamiflu. You notice we didn't give Tamiflu for COVID. Why not? It was supposed to be an antiviral. Why not give Tamiflu? You know, and after the whole COVID scam, does anyone really trust the medical industrial complex anymore?
0: Hey,
1: really?
0: Ask your doctor about this drug. Can you imagine the doctor talking to you and then you tell the doctor, well, have you heard about so-and-so? You're going to tell the doctor about something you saw on TV that told you to tell him about this. So if he don't try this, then that gives you cause.
1: But that's also how they control the media. They spend billions in advertising. And so the media is not going to ever be critical of the pharmaceutical industrial complex ever, because they don't want to dry up their money source. But you know, when I work with medical doctors, I love working with medical doctors. I like working inside the medical profession. It was a dream, because there's people that have taken so many liberties with their health. They're so broken down. Medical intervention is necessary, but I like to come in behind and nourish them and get them on the right track dietarily. And lifestyle, make some lifestyle changes, get good sleep, stop the dehydration. Everyone, seems like half everyone I see today is dehydrated. They don't drink, they don't like water for some reason. In that improves outcomes. Even when they're under medical treatment, improves outcomes. And I think a lot of cardiologists are finding when they're starting to employ nutritional care along with what they're doing, they have better outcomes. It's more successful. The patients heal faster, and then they don't have reoccurrences of the issues because you're addressing the underlying cause of what started it all to begin with. So I think there's a marriage between the two. I don't think it's one or the other. And you know, we shouldn't be pitting ourselves against each other. I think there's when you see different fields of medicine working together, that's where you're going to see the greatest success. But and I'm just as critical of people, Mr. Bob, in my profession and then the field of nutrition. You know, a lot of nutritionists are psychos, man. And like I said, they totally are out in the left field sometimes. The nutrition department at MD Anderson, I have so little respect for them, because what do they tell most patients? Oh, just eat whatever you want. Why are you even there then? If that's your only advice that you can give patients, eat pie filling. You're underweight. You're malnourished. Just eat pie filling because we got to put weight on you. What? That doesn't nourish the body. That's actually creating the situation that caused her cancer in the first place. That's the kind of advice they have given patients over the years. You know, totally worthless. And so that's my profession, and they're totally nuts. But yeah, so it's not just I'm equally criticizing a lot of different people. And here we are. And it says sugar was known as a

0: risk factor for coronary heart disease in the 1950s. The sugar industry, as well as the Coca-Cola bottling company, set up and funded its own research group, whose studies were published in the New England Journal of Medicine in 1965. The studies downplayed the role of sugar and singled out fat and cholesterol as the culprits of coronary heart disease. And that was published in the Journal of the American Medical Association in 2016. You know, we were pushing this stuff. The medical profession was pushing this stuff, and it was wrong. But some of it still lingers today. We're still dealing, cleaning up this mess. The vagus nerve is responsible for the parasympathetic innervation of the major thoracic and abdominal organs, and it carries sensory affirmation fibers from the viscera and reaches different brain structures. The stimulation of the vagus nerve may be useful in the treatment of heart failure, clinical autonomic research. Ladies and gentlemen, thank you for joining us today. I hope that was informative. And man, when we all work together, it's amazing what we can accomplish, especially in the field of health. Seek wisdom, seek truth, seek the light.
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0: With SRN News, I'm Rich Thomason in Washington. The ink was barely dry on the U.S.-Iran Memorandum of Understanding when we learned that negotiations between the two sides are being put on hold for now. The talks had been scheduled to start today, but that's not going to happen. Israel's military says its forces struck targets throughout southern Lebanon overnight, and four of its soldiers were killed. What's left of Tropical Storm Arthur is swamping parts of the Gulf Coast, bringing flooding rains and high winds. There are flash flood and tornado warnings, along with damaged buildings, downed trees, and power lines. British Prime Minister Keir Starmer is pledging to fight any attempt by rival Andy Burnham to oust him from office. Starmer says he will not walk away and will run in a leadership contest if one is triggered. Wall Street closed today for Juneteenth. This is SRN News.
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0: 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On the Keys Newsmaker line, I've got special guest Jonathan Sines. He's president and attorney for Texas Values. Good morning, Jonathan. How are you?
1: Morning. Good to be with you.
0: Oh, it's always good to talk to you, man. And I heard you coming down this neck for a bit.
1: That's right. We're doing a summer social event in Corpus this evening. Excited about it. Still time to get signed up. If people want to make it over, we're going to give people some real timely updates on things that are going on the issues of faith, family, and freedom, including a huge meeting at the State Board of Education next week where this 15-member body is going to decide what's taught in every public school in the state of Texas for the next 10 years on history and social studies.
0: Oh, wow. Really? You know, that stuff goes, one of the most understood or awareness is the State Board of Education.
1: Yeah, look, I mean, this is a 15-member body. They're elected. They're basically, the state split up in 15 different pieces across Texas, and they regularly vote on what's taught, the standards of what's taught in public schools. And they don't cover every topic every year. They spread it out every 6 to 8 or 10 years. And so what they're due to vote on and take testimony on next week is what's taught about American history, Texas history, our Judeo-Christian values, very important issues.
0: And my understanding, Jonathan, is that because Texas purchases so many books that the book publishers usually use what Texas has passed for many, many other school districts in the nation. Is that true still?
1: It is. You know, but a lot of things that go into the classroom are electronic, they're digital. I mean, they do still print hard copy books, but it follows the same pattern. I mean, so you'll often hear them say instructional materials now instead of textbooks, but you'll see both. But Texas still has that influence. I mean, look, there was a report out a couple of weeks ago, last week. As a matter of fact, I was talking to Governor Abbott about it. I interviewed him when we were at the Republican Party of Texas convention about this. Texas is now number one for the most Fortune 500 CEOs and companies. We overtook California. Surprise.

0: we weren't already at that level. But so that means the influence of Texas just continues to grow. We're number one across a lot of different categories. And when people are making business decisions like producing and printing books and instructional materials, they're not going to create the same or different ones for every state. They're going to really move towards the direction of which state is the largest purchaser, to your point. But that's good for us in Texas, because that means there's less of an impact of New York and California. You know, this event we're going to have this evening, which is actually at my sister's house. I'm really excited that she's going to be hosting. And the funny thing behind that is she came to our event that you were at, the Texas Faith Fest.
1: In Austin.
0: Last September here in Austin, which we're about to release the date. It's going to be the last weekend in September, September 25th and 26th. And she's come to our events over the years, always been a supporter of what we do and, you know, big fan of the president and stuff. But she came to this last one, and she was like, man, I love what you do. It's so awesome. It's a, you know, it's so important with what's going on, our values. I want to host something at my house, bring some of my friends out to learn more about it. So I'm really excited about that. And I think a lot of that has to do with what people feel about our state and country. And they realize, you know what, I can make a difference. I could host an event. I could tell people in my neighborhood more about this work. There's a variety of ways that people can get involved. And if they want to come to the State Board of Education meeting next week, there's still time to sign up to testify. The deadline, I think, is at 4 or 5 today. Testimony starts on Monday. I'm going to be there testifying. And then the State Board of Education is going to make their final decisions by next Friday.
1: Okay, so you brought up so many things. I mean, if they go to your website, texasvalues.org, /Corpus Christi, they can find about that event that's happening tonight, right?
0: That's right. That's right. That's right. We're almost out of space. So sign up soon if you want to come to the event. But love to have you there. And then if you want to get involved in the State Board of Education, that information is also on the front page of our website, txvalues.org or texasvalues.org. Either one of those will work. And you'll also see, and I got to mention this because it is important, that we're coming up at the end of this month is the end of our fiscal year. Our budget runs from July 1st to June 30th. And so we've got a matching grant in place. All donations up to $400,000 are being matched. You know, Reverend Bob, we're putting 10 Commandments posters in 300,000 classrooms across the state of Texas. And that's an issue the State Board of Education is going to be making a decision on, too, not the posters being in the classroom, but the fact that we've been teaching about the impact of Moses and the commandments as far as American history and the connection there for 20 years. But the left always tries to find ways to pull that out, to water it down, to take that away. So we got to be there to fight. But we're a nonprofit organization. You know, the only way we can continue to do this work that we're doing, and I feel like we've been effective at, is if people make donations to help support our cause.
1: Texas Values works to defend and protect faith, freedom, pro-life, protecting women's sports. You do a whole lot. What are you going to talk about when you address it? Can you give us a little insight into your comments before the board?
0: Yeah, absolutely. Absolutely. For the State Board of Education next
1: Yes.
0: week? Yeah, you know, listen, there are several different things that the board's being pushed on. I mean, you're seeing this concern about Sharia law and radical Islam. Reverend Bob, there was someone that testified on this, because there's been like three rounds of this. This is the final round. I think it was in April, that the Islam religion, the Muslim religion, had some role in the Alamo coming about in that whole battle. And everyone's turned around going, excuse me, what? And so, but this is what people try to get away with. They try to latch on to stuff to try to make themselves significant to Texas history. And it's nonsense, right? So I'm going to address that issue, but I'm going to focus a lot on the importance of American law and policy and the connection that it's had with the Ten Commandments. This is a foundational document that is without a doubt one of the most recognized visually when people see it, but also as a source. You know, when we decided to start our country, we didn't just, you know, pull all kinds of things out of nowhere in a random way. We looked for sources that were timeless. We looked for principles that cut across the board and certainly had a lot to do with religious freedom, right? And a really a self-governed approach, but also something that was morally based. And there's very few documents that have the significance in the history that the Ten Commandments does.

0: And you're talking about Jewish, Christian. Even there are people of different faiths that are not Christian or Jewish that recognize, yeah, the Ten Commandments have had an impact on law and policy. But that connection to America and Texas has been so strong. But the people on the other side, evil forces, however you want to define them, they realize that something as timeless and something as significant as the Ten Commandments stands in the way, okay, of them changing the culture and leading us in a direction where there's really no fundamental truths. People can decide who they want to be and what they want to do from one day to the next, and there's no accountability. And look, there's been some erosion of that over the years. You know, the ACLU winning lawsuits on these issues over the years when they shouldn't have, that's now turning back around in our direction and in a good way, though. But we've got to hold firm on that. And I have probably testified on this issue five or six times over 20 years, because it always comes up every, you know, 6 to 8 years, as I was saying. Again, the other side is attacking some of this Judeo-Christian principles that were part of the founding of our country and certainly have been important to Texas history as well.
1: Hey, this Constitution we have is for a moral people, a religious people, and the foundation of morality lies in the Decalogue or the Ten Commandments. I mean, it got the Supreme Court. You got Moses handing them down right there on the wall.
0: No, I was there in the courtroom, okay, in December, because the court is going to make a ruling pretty soon on this Save Women Sports issue. There's a U.S. Supreme Court issue it going up on that. And I was there in the courtroom, and I was listening to the oral arguments. You know, I'm now a licensed member to where, as a lawyer, I can practice at the U.S. Supreme Court. That was last year. I got that new updated certification, mm-hmm. And I'm sitting there almost on the front row, and there's Moses and the Ten Commandments, right? I mean, there's the Ten Commandments, you know, depicted there symbolically. You see it on so many government buildings. Have you ever heard David Barton talk about this?
1: Oh, yes.
0: He'll come up with dozens of examples of places in government buildings and in American history where the Ten Commandments have been recognized. It's so strong.
1: We're talking with Jonathan Sines. He's president and attorney for Texas Values. Can you stay on a little bit? I want to talk a little bit more. We got to take a break here, but we'll be right back with Jonathan. Don't go away. If you got a question or comment, 882-5397-882-KEYS.
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0: And we're back with more of the Bob Jones Show on my newsmaker line. Jonathan Sines, president and attorney for Texas Values. 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Their website is txvalues.org. And if you can get to the website, they're running on space. There's a update this evening. They call it their summer social. The TexasValues.org/Corpus and see if you can still RSVP, because you got to have one to get in. And Jonathan will be there, and as well as fellow donors, for a quick update and conversations with faithful patriots. How would you describe a faithful patriot, Jonathan?
1: Well, you know, it starts by being somebody you can count on and being somebody who, you know, is America first, you know, Texas first, and realizes that you want to make a difference. You care about your state, your country, your community. You've got to also be willing to do something as well. We say it all the time. Government belongs to those who show up. Same thing with the culture, you name it, right? But we're not here to just tell people what to do. We're here to help people understand and have the tools on how to do that, how the process works, what's going on current issues, how to talk about them, what are the current battles that are going on in victory, so people can be encouraged and know that their time and effort is making a difference. That could be showing up to an event like tonight and saying, hey, I'm with you. I'm with you in this community. I'll talk to people about this work, about what you're doing, and about the importance of the issues. It could be donating as well, saying, hey, I've done well in business. I want to help invest in what you're doing. And I'll tell you, I think Texas Values organization's one of the best return on investments that you're going to get as a nonprofit. You know, we focus on Texas. A lot of great national organizations out there that we partner with, love all of them. Our focus is Texas. Now, I may go to D.C. from time to time, like I went to the U.S. Supreme Court and the White House from, you know, when we get invited, because it's important to keep up those relationships. Mm-hmm. But our primary focus is what happens in Texas. And look, you know, Reverend Bob, I mean, you want to make an impact on America, getting it right and doing it well and leading on these issues in Texas certainly impacts the rest of the country. And so, look, all those things are just ways that people can fall into that category and call themselves a faithful patriot. But I'm going to tell you what, and I try to remind myself all the time, you know, the most important table and the most important place that you can be at on a regular basis is that dinner table with your family in that church pew on Sunday.
0: What do you think the key issues coming up in Texas is? Because a lot of people don't understand the Sharia law position, what they're talking about. Well, you know, the Jewish people have their sort of like mini Sanhedrin courts, and they'll come before their, you know, religious people, and they make ruling. And they said, what's the difference between that and Sharia? In your position for the state of Texas, the issue, that's not anti-Muslim, or there's something else there that most people may not have been able to grasp. What is it?
1: Yeah, no, that's important, too. And look, I want to make sure people understand what's about to happen for the rest of this year.

0: okay? You've got some local, state, and national elections that are coming up in November. Some of them were decided in May. Some of them were not, right? And so going to the ballot box and voting is so important. I cannot stress that enough. And learning who the candidates are. I say it all the time. We have a comprehensive approach to advocacy. We tell people about law, policy, education, faith. We defend those values. We go into court. We go into media. We're going to do a press conference next week on some of these issues as well. But we also try to help people understand who's running for office. Those people that are in those positions are making decisions every day. You want them to reflect your values, right? And so look, you want to make an impact on those issues, Sharia law and all that kind of stuff, study who the candidates are and know who they are before you go to vote. And find out if they stand with you on these issues. Look, as a lawyer myself, as a constitutional lawyer and somebody who's licensed before the U.S. Supreme Court, you know, the Constitution and the First Amendment, very important. That's an area of law that I have specialized and focused on my entire legal career. And, you know, look, religious freedom does not just apply to Christians. However, when you look at the Muslim religion and people that are, you know, advocating and pushing for radical aspects of it, there are some legitimate concerns, and Sharia law is one of those, because we know from what we've seen, oftentimes it's used to try to do things that go against our Constitution, that go against our laws, and are harmful to people, particularly young girls and other circumstances that have been very concerning. And so, you know, practicing your religion is not without exception if you're putting people in some significant danger. And for some people, it is an effort and a desire for them to undermine and destroy our country. They don't like the different principles that we have in the United States and America, and some people have come to our country, whether they're here legally or not, to flip things upside down and to radically change what America is and who we are and a people that we govern ourselves. And so there's some concerns. So there's a way to balance the First Amendment and religious freedom, and to be polite and considerate towards people that have a different faith, but having real and understandable criticism when we think things are radical and they're seeking to undermine our values and our Constitution.
1: You know, I've been to a number of countries around the world, and they don't mind. I mean, Congress shall make no law, as to religion. You can't have a state-run religion, nor should you prohibit the free exercise. And folks said, well, that means we can do whatever we want to do. But it's within the confines of our document. Why are Christians so afraid? Some of them are ashamed. Some are afraid. Some are nonchalant about the fact that the foundational principles of Western civilization is Judeo-Christian Bible-based. What's so hard about admitting that and agreeing to that?
0: Yeah, I think for some people, it is a matter of power and control. You know, and so they want to come to our country for the benefits of what we provide. Because, look, you said it at the beginning of our talk. I mean, if you try to separate morality from these principles of government that we started our country with and continue to be the backbone and cornerstone of, you lose all of that, right? It falls apart, because when you're a self-governing people, there's got to be that mutual respect, and the rules have to apply to everybody the same way. And if they don't, you have monarchs, you have dictatorships, you have people that end up abusing those things. And so, but that is who we are as a people. And if you don't like the foundation of our country being about Judeo-Christian values, there are other countries to choose. But this is who we are, and this is where we started from. And whether people want to acknowledge it or not, those things that they're looking for, those opportunities, the nice neighborhood, to have a family they can raise and, you know, and have a future and all those things, they rely on and have been so key and connected to those values. So if you take them away, start looking at other places in the world where countries are falling apart, that's what you're going to get next.
1: Jonathan,
0: but that's not what we want to happen.
1: It is.
0: And so we're going to be real firm on these things, and we're going to, everywhere we see some example of some erosion, we're going to say no.
1: It's funny because my wife and I were talking last night with all of the world soccer, they call it football, we say soccer, but

0: World Cup right. being played, the reactions by the people from around the world about America, they said it's mind-boggling. You know, the Japanese playing here in Texas, they said six words. Texas is good. Everything is big. They were talking about the flags and everything. We had some other people from another country in Europe. They said, what? We went to the supermarket. Said they got a whole row on two sides for dog food.
1: And many of them say, but what they're experiencing here in America is not what they've been hearing and learning about it in their countries.
0: Yeah, they said that too. They can, yeah. I mean, look at the size of the house. They said, look how much space people have.
1: And then the people talk to you.
0: They said, there ain't no sidewalks, man. Everybody riding, saying what they call 10 minutes. You'd have to walk 40, and you can't walk in Texas. I mean, the stuff that they have been saying is what they used to hear about America, you know, being just a special place. They are coming here and experiencing it and gushing about it. And meanwhile, we got a whole group of Americans in a political party saying how bad it is.
1: Yeah.
2: Well, look, I mean, there's all, you know, it's that balance of, hey, things are going well, but let's not lose sight of things that could be of concern that could sneak up on us later, right? Mm-hmm. And it is interesting. We see people from other countries that come to the United States and experience it for the first time in certain circumstances, and they're so encouraged, right? So they say a lot of glowing things. And so it's tough to find that balance sometimes of saying, hey, there's a lot of things that are going well, but let's not overemphasize where there are concerns to where we lose sight of the blessings that we have. And that's where we try to step in the gap a lot of times, is to help people focus on things that maybe have a little bit more importance and are a little bit more of a real threat, but at the same time, enjoy

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1: Breaking news this hour from Town Hall. Armitage Thomason. Israel and Hezbollah have reportedly agreed to renew their Lebanon ceasefire after fighting postponed U.S.-Iran talks in Switzerland. That's according to the AP, citing several officials. The BBC's Lise Doucette says the talks, led by Vice President Vance of the U.S., had been scheduled to start today.
2: Only the location seems to be ready for high-level meetings today. The Swiss military and police have been patrolling the luxury Bürgenstock Hotel, set high in a mountain overlooking Lake Lucerne. A media center has been swiftly set up for the journalists who've arrived here. But yesterday's growing doubts that these talks would happen today as planned were confirmed by the statement that J.D. Vance still hadn't left Washington. A White House spokesman said the logistics have never been simple or predictable. What wasn't said was politics are too. The first hint of trouble was a report in Lebanese media linked to the Iran-backed Hezbollah that talks were suspended because of continuing Israeli airstrikes. Iran has always insisted that Lebanon is part of this ceasefire, which Israel hasn't accepted.
1: Some Republican lawmakers, and that includes some of President Trump's allies, are raising concerns about the Iran deal, some of them suggesting that Tehran, based on its past record, simply cannot be trusted. What's left of Tropical Storm Arthur is swamping parts of the Gulf Coast. It's bringing flooding rains along with high winds. There are flash flood and tornado warnings posted, along with damaged buildings, downed trees, and power lines. No trading today on Wall Street. The U.S. financial markets are closed today in observance of the Juneteenth federal holiday. Wall Street's benchmarks closed yesterday with gains. The NASDAQ Composite Index was up close to 2%. More on these stories at townhall.com.
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1: A controversial college athletics bill advances in Congress.
4: A bipartisan bill top lawmakers and athletic leaders have described as the best chance to stabilize college sports has cleared a major hurdle in the Senate. The Senate Commerce Committee voted 19-9 to advance the bill Thursday. The Protect College Sports Act would regulate athlete payments, limit players to one unrestricted transfer, and stop coaches from changing jobs during a season. The bill has support from several athletic conferences and the NFL, the NFL Players Association, and the U.S. Olympic and Paralympic Committee. The SEC and Big Ten have not endorsed it. I'm Geffen Coolball.
1: British Prime Minister Keir Starmer is pledging to fight any attempt by rival Andy Burnham to oust him from office. Starmer says he's not going to walk away and will run in a leadership contest if one is triggered. Burnham has won a seat in Parliament, making clear he would like to lead the country. News and analysis, townhall.com.
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6: Here's your AccuWeather forecast today. Expect variable cloudiness with breezy and humid conditions along with widely separated thunderstorms. The high will reach 92. Tonight will be partly cloudy, very warm and humid with a chance of a thunderstorm in some areas. The low will be around 81. Moving on to tomorrow, anticipate periods of sun with a chance of a thunderstorm, remaining humid with breezy conditions in the afternoon. The high will be 90. As for Sunday, it will be windy and humid with intervals of sunshine reaching a high of 92. With your AccuWeather forecast, I'm meteorologist Joe Lundberg.
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with the Bob Jones Show. 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So go check them out at 2401 Cimarron. They've been in business over 43 years. Or pick up the phone, 361-992-9393. Let them know that it was Bob that told us all about y'all.

episode of Storytime with Gloria Jean is about Anne Frank, Diary of a Young Girl. Let's begin with the time and the setting. Anne's diary was dated from June 12, 1942 until August 1st, 1944. Let's begin with the setting.

0: Adolf Hitler was appointed as German Chancellor on January 30th, 1933. Why did Hitler hate the Jews? Adolf didn't hate the Jews at the start. The reason was simple, as you will see, and very easy to comprehend, especially in this 21st century. During his painting career, his most loyal business partners were actually Jewish. He even personally thanked a Jewish doctor who treated his dying mother for free. But everything changed when he was homeless and living in Vienna. In Vienna, he intended to study art to fulfill his dream of becoming a famous artist. He was not successful at his dream, but while in Vienna, was surrounded by politicians who preached that rich Jewish bankers were stealing from the poor, a conspiracy theory that circled among those he spent social time with. This was the belief that Jews control global politics, global finance, and global culture. Hitler, angry and now failing at his life of being an artist, began to absorb this toxic blame. But the breaking point was World War I. When Germany surrendered in 1918, the national humiliation of the German army caused it to refuse to accept and admit they lost on the battlefield. Instead, the military blamed the loss on betrayal at home by Jewish politicians and communists. This extreme rhetoric found a scapegoat for them, for their anger and for their resentment. They famously invented the stab in the back myth. But after World War I, many parties, including the NSDAP, or the Nationalist Socialist Party, used this agenda to comfort the masses and gain popularity. But when Hitler came into power as Chancellor of Germany, the Aryan superior race theory took hold. This theory defined their struggle against racist groups other than the Nazis. Those groups were the Jews, the Slavic people, the Polish, the Gypsies, the Black, the Afro people, those with disabilities, and LGBTQ people. These thoughts filled up Hitler's mind with killing the remaining 522,000 Jews that lived in Germany at that time, and those believed to be communist traitors. The Nazis would rule the Netherlands with an iron fist, sending countless numbers to concentration camps. The Nazis organized compulsory German youth groups called the HD, or the Hitler Jugend, and banned other youth groups in order to instill the hatred, anger, fear, and resentment of people other than those of Aryan blood. This was designed to indoctrinate German children and train them for future military service. The youth began training as early as age 6 through 18 years old. The Nazis would rule the Netherlands with an iron fist, sending countless numbers to concentration camp. Now you might ask, why would the regular German people go along with this agenda against their neighborhood? And so we have this clip to explain it.
1: They're foreign trolls and domestic politicians who profit from chaos. And their most powerful weapon? Algorithms. Not designed to be evil, just to keep you angry, afraid, and scrolling. They exploit our fear to fracture our communities by convincing us that the true enemy is our neighbor.
0: In addition, we have this clip.
2: Weaver's place. It's Don's house.
3: It's the Williams house. That's a kid, I tell you. It's Charlie. He's the one.

0: procedure now. Just stop a few of their machines and radios and telephones and lawnmowers. Throw them into darkness for a few hours and then sit back and watch the pattern.
1: And this pattern is always the same?
0: With few variations. They pick the most dangerous enemy they can find. And it's themselves. All we need do is sit back and watch.
1: Then I take it this place, this Maple Street, is not unique.
0: By no means. Their world is full of Maple Streets. And we'll go from one to the other and let them destroy themselves. One to the other. One to the other. One to the other.
2: So with those two clips, we get an idea of how the fear and the stirring up the people by this Nationalist Socialist Party caused people to turn against each other and follow the theories of the Aryan Brotherhood and Hitler's purpose to do away with people he deemed as the threat. And in this case, the numbers indicated that he had to get rid of those who were not just Jewish, but all those groups included. So we have the Twilight Zone.
3: We'll be back.
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12: Radios and telephones and lawnmowers. Throw them into darkness for a few hours and then sit back and watch the pattern.
13: And this pattern is always the same?
12: With few variations. They pick the most dangerous enemy they can find. And it's themselves. All we need to do is sit back and watch.
13: Then I take it this place, this Maple Street, is not unique.
12: By no means. Their world is full of Maple Streets. And we'll go from one to the other and let them destroy themselves. One to the other. One to the other. One to the other.
14: So, as you can see, and you would ask yourself, if there are 522,000 Jews living in Germany, Germany, the Netherlands at that time, why would they turn against their neighbors? And so that little clip kind of explains it, and it also talks about how the theory works today. Now let's go a little further, because this is the story of a young girl, Anne Frank. Let's look a little into her background. And you know, we all read this story in high school. I don't know if they still read those stories today. But their history, they give us a little background as to what can happen anywhere in the world. Any Maple Street can be anywhere. On June 12, 1942, Anne was given a diary for her 13th birthday. It was something she really wanted. Her parents let her pick one out at the bookshop. On her birthday, she only wrote that she hoped that she would be able to entrust everything to her diary and that it would be great support. The actual writing started 2 days after her birthday on June 14, 1942. Anne addressed her diary letters to Kitty. That's the Kitty, the name she gave her diary. The name Kitty was inspired from a character Anne read about in a Sissy Van Maxvelt book series. The character in the book was bright and cheery and funny. So Kitty became the imaginary friend Anne confided in. It was Anne's hope to one day become a famous writer. March 16, 1944, the nicest part, she said, is being able to write down all my thoughts and feelings. Otherwise, I'd absolutely suffocate. One entry. Dear Kitty, so there were father, mother, and I walking in the pouring rain, each of us with a school bag and a shopping bag filled to the brim with the most varied assortment of items. The people on their way to work looked at us those early morning hours and gave us sympathetic looks. You could tell by

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The conspicuous yellow star on our clothing spoke for itself, because every Jew was demanded to wear a star, a yellow star, on their clothing to be recognized. Now we have a few more extracts from Anne's diary.

0: I was stunned, call up. Everyone knows what that means. Visions of concentration camps and lonely cells raced from my head. How could we let father go to such a fate? Of course he's not going, declared Margot, as we waited for Mother in the living room. Mother's gone to Mr. Van Dan to ask whether we can move to our hiding place tomorrow. The Van Dans are going with us. There'll be 7 of us all together. Silence. We couldn't speak. The thought of father off visiting someone in the Jewish hospital and completely unaware of what was happening. The long wait for mother, the heat, the suspense. All this reduced us to silence.
1: Everyone thinks I'm showing off when I talk, ridiculous when I'm silent, insolent when I answer, cunning when I have a good idea, lazy when I'm tired, selfish when I eat one more bite than I should, stupid, cowardly, calculating, etc., etc. All day long I hear nothing but what an exasperating child I am, and although I laugh it off and pretend not to mind, I do mind. I wish I could ask God to give me another personality, one that doesn't antagonize everyone. But that's impossible. I'm stuck with the character I was born with, and yet I'm sure I'm not a bad person. I do my best to please everyone more than they'd ever suspect in a million years. When I'm upstairs, I try to laugh it off because I don't want them to see my troubles.
2: When I was having problems, everyone, and that includes you, Father, closed their eyes and ears and didn't help me. On the contrary, all I ever got were admonitions not to be so noisy. I was noisy only to keep myself from being miserable all the time. I was overconfident to keep from having to listen to the voice inside me. I've been putting on an act for the last year and a half, day in, day out. I've never complained or dropped my mask, nothing of the kind. And now the battle is over. I've won. I'm independent in both body and mind. I don't need a mother anymore, and I've emerged from the struggle a stronger person. Now that it's over, now that I know the battle has been won, I want to go my own way, to follow the path that seems right to me. Don't think of me as a 14-year-old, since all these troubles have made me older. I won't regret my actions. I'll behave the way I think I should.
3: So, Anne, as we saw in the last little segment there, and her family had to go into hiding. They couldn't take suitcases or anything like that because it would indicate that they were trying to get away or somehow escape. However, they did go into a hiding place. When Anne was 13 years old, she and her family went into hiding in Amsterdam, her world contracting into a few small rooms behind a bookcase in her father's office building. There were 7 rooms in that building that were concealed or hidden. 3 days later, she wrote the following entry in her diary describing the secret annex where she and her family live with the Van Pels family and Fritz Pfeiffer, who was a dentist, who later joined them in the group for the next 2 years. Anne's last diary entry dated August the 1st, 1944. 3 days before their arrest. Tragically, the annex was discovered, leading to Anne and her sisters ultimately taken into the concentration camp. We have one more excerpt here

0: for their arrests. Tragically, the annex was discovered, leading to Anne and her sisters ultimately taken into the concentration camp. We have one more excerpt here that sort of describes what happened after being hiding in this location, secret location, with the other family members.
1: And we'll be right back. Don't go away.

0: With SRN News, I'm Rich Thomason in Washington. Following a night of heavy fighting with Israel attacking Hezbollah in Lebanon, Israel and Hezbollah have now reportedly agreed to a ceasefire that would presumably clear the way for U.S.-Iran negotiations to get underway in Switzerland. Originally scheduled to begin today, they were postponed due to the fighting in Lebanon. Secretary of War Hegseth giving America's European allies a homework assignment. He's urging them to take a more active role in their own security. This is the Pentagon reviews U.S. troop deployments in Europe. Parts of the Gulf Coast under flood warnings, southern Louisiana, Mississippi, and Alabama in the bullseye, as the remains of Tropical Storm Arthur drop flooding rains and generate fierce winds. Wall Street closed today, no trading, in observance of the federal holiday, Juneteenth. More details, srnnews.com.
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5: So, we're concluding with the story of the Diary of a Young Girl, Anne Frank. And at this point, she and her family and another family, the Van Pelts, and a dentist, Dr. Fritz, had been hiding in a secret place, the secret annex behind a wall in her father's office building. They had been there from 1942 to 1943. And at this point, Anne and her sister were taken captive. They were arrested. And so we have another little segment here of another diary entry from her diary spoken in the voice of Anne Frank.
6: Our many Jewish friends and acquaintances are being taken away in droves. The Gestapo is treating them very roughly and transporting them in cattle cars to Westerbork, the big camp in Drenthe, to which they're sending all the Jews. The people get almost nothing to eat, much less to drink, as water is available only 1 hour a day, and there's only one toilet and sink for several thousand people. Men and women sleep in the same room, and women and children often have their heads shaved. Escape is almost impossible. If it's that bad in Holland, what must it be like in those faraway and uncivilized places where the Germans are sending them? We assume that most of them are being murdered. Perhaps that's the quickest way to die. I feel terrible. Are many...
5: So we conclude with that excerpt from Anne Frank's diary. It's a good read for children. She wrote in her diary from the age of 13 to 15 when they were taken away. And the people say, well, how did they find them if they were in hiding? There was an incentive for people to turn in their neighbors. Not unlike today. We think it's unusual when we hear families turning against other family members, people they loved and lived with for years, all of their life in many instances, but they had incentive to turn their family, their neighbors in, sometimes their own family members, in threat of their own lives being taken or being incarcerated or sent into these camps where they really treated people badly. However, after the World War II, many of them were rescued, but many, many more died. So it's an interesting story to read about Anne Frank and what had happened. So we're going to end with this little tune again, which may make it make more sense. I'm Not Okay. She spent her whole 13, 14th, and 15-year-old years in this situation, and maybe many people can relate to it, maybe not, but we can certainly relate to the fear and the anger that have us to blame others when we have failures in our own lives, or when we have that mob mentality and we find a scapegoat and we say all the problems has to be because of this one person. But we can learn from her situation and her story how civilization or maple streets all over USA or other nations can happen.

We must recognize that the Bible has an answer for everything that happens in our life. It's like the manual for life. So in Romans 12:16, it says, live in harmony with one another. Do not be proud, but be willing to associate with people of low positions. Do not be conceited. Luke 14:12-14 says, then Jesus said to his hosts, when you give a luncheon or dinner, do not invite your friends or just your friends, your brothers or your sisters or your relatives, your rich neighbors. If you do, they may invite you back and so you will be repaid. But when you give a banquet or a luncheon or dinner, invite the poor, the crippled, the lame, the blind, and you will be blessed. Although they cannot repay you, they will be repaid. You will be repaid at the resurrection of righteousness. Then finally in Proverbs 22:2, the rich and the poor meet together. The Lord is the maker of them, us all.

0: 253-9788-2 Key Story Time with Gloria Jean, The Diary of Anne Frank. 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Ace Computer Service, go and tell them that Bob told us all about y'all. Yeah, that was Diary Anne Frank was required reading when we were growing up.
1: It was.
0: And

0: like you said, I don't know if they talk about it now, but just the fact that a young girl that young would keep a diary.
1: And I understand that her whole family was taken away to the camps. After they were released, after the war, when they were released, when the camps were discovered, and the those who were there were released, one of the people that lived there named Meep, she went back to the location. She discovered the diary. Of course, by then, Anne and her sister, they both died from some disease, I think it was said.
0: While they were in the camp.
1: While they were in the camp. So she only lived to be 15 years old. But they discovered the diary, and she gave the diary to Anne's father, who had survived the encampment. And that somehow, through that line, her family that existed or lived beyond there, they had the diary published, and it's one of those history books. It's not just a story about a young girl, but it's history that had happened, you know, if you don't.
0: And how it feels by being the oppressed.
1: Yes, and she was the youngest there, so it was from the perspective of a teenager, and they, I mean, everybody's nerves were on edge. They were in these seven rooms for 2 years, and they
0: how many total in those two families or more?
1: Her family, there were eight people.
0: Total.
1: Her family had four. The other family, the Van Pels, there was three of them. And then there was the dentist who was there. And they were all Jewish, so they all had to hide because they were trying to find them. And once they were turned in by a neighbor or another family member, more likely a co-worker or someone.
0: Somebody that discovered them, because imagine having an office building where you build secret rooms in from the beginning. I mean, why would there be secret rooms in an office building?
1: Well, see, back
0: maybe
1: there,
0: maybe some people knew something was coming.
1: You know, in Holland, they have those like three stories, those little narrows. They go up, up, up. But you couldn't see these rooms. They may have one time been storage rooms because there were still people working in that office building.
0: Right.
1: And those people had to go along with the idea that they were there. So we don't know if it was one of those people, but someone turned them in. Maybe someone went out and was seen or some kind of way. You know, you don't know how they found out about them, but they were hiding. They did good for a couple of years. People had to smuggle in food and the whole nine yards. So, and as being a young teenager there, her life was difficult because she was a kid and she wanted to act like a kid. And people would get, you know, becoming, you know, anxious and disturbed by her childishness. So she wrote it all down in her diary. So her diary really was her friend,
0: mm-hmm.
1: her outlet.
0: We got a breaking news story. Israel and Hezbollah has just agreed to a ceasefire starting today. They've agreed to a ceasefire set to begin at 4 p.m. local time Friday. Hezbollah and Israel have agreed to ceasefire. We understand that after the exchange of fire earlier today, Israel and Hezbollah are now in a ceasefire. How can you be pounded like the Israeli military puts on you and you still, well, that's because, look, I don't know how any of this stuff lasts long, but this deep-seated.
1: Oh, yeah.
0: Deep-seated hatred.
1: Hatred. Hatred is a driving force.
0: And the desire to kill Jews.
1: Your enemy that you make your enemy, you target.
0: And you teach your child that for all life, mm-hmm. they will be your enemy. And ceasefire only means what? Maybe they get time to
1: restock.
0: Yeah, or something. I don't know. When we come back, another story. ISIS has issued terror threats to the World Cup as Islamists are urged to burn stadiums and start stampedes. Mm-hmm. And remember, the World Cup is like, 6-8 weeks? There's about a full month less. And I'll read it when we get back. Stay with us.
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8: So ISIS has issued a terror threat to fans attending the World Cup. They're here for the World Cup. But they're urging the terrorists among the fans to set stadiums on fire and start stampedes. The ISIS followers have been encouraged to visit stadiums throughout the U.S. and inflict pain upon football fans. The message said, "You, O Mujahid, have a full month to monitor gatherings and launch attacks, for the unbridled hordes of infidels throng the streets." What? "Throng the streets and stands teem with them. Wherever you strike, you will inflict pain, and wherever you plant, you will cause harm. They were also called to cause chaos within stadiums through setting fires or car rammings. Your knife has drawn blood," they said, "and wherever you have hit with your car, you have caused a stampede. Imagine that you have succeeded in starting a fire in the stands to cause a massive stampede that will kill hundreds of people from the nation of the Trinity and atheism." That's how they describe the U.S. "It is an idea worth implementing." Now, it was posted by a pro-ISIS group, which also threatened Pope Leo XIV and called on football stadiums in Mexico to be targeted. But this year's tournament has been one of the most fortified in the history of the World Cup, by the way. England's training camp, for example, had been protected by several layers of security, which includes a strict no-fly zone, guarding against drone attacks, and also they've got a lot of stuff and a lot of security set up. Samuel, it's Open Line Friday. What would you like to talk about? We got about a minute. Hello? Okay.
9: ISIS and all of them that you're talking about, trying to dismantle the United States and attack different things. It's the same.

0: thing that's been going on since the inception of our nation. I remember opening up a letter or something that said the revolution is not over. And if you really think about it, there's been an attack on the seven societal spheres of influence throughout the United States since the beginning. It's been continuous. And two of those places are the government and also the education system. And I know Jonathan Sines was talking earlier about different things that are going on, especially about the Ten Commandments being very, very important. And that's the one reason why I believe we need the right type of people to be in the seats of government and elected officials. And that's the one reason I'm also running for the Corpus Christi Independent School District for District 4 this time. And I'll be on the ballot, should be on the ballot in November. And the three of my principles are Families First, Financial Trust, and Forging Citizenry. And important about Forging Citizenry is that we want to unify teachers and parents to mold moral, patriotic citizens as empowered lifelong learners who pursue truth and then standing firm on the founding principles of our nation. So thank you. God bless you. Take care.
1: Thank you.

0: Corpus Christi, Coastal Bend, South Texas. May God continue to bless us all. Whatever you do over the weekend, please, please, please don't forget to go to church. Keep balance in your life.
1: In your life.
0: Keep God first.
1: God first. Faith, family, friends.

0: throughout southern Lebanon overnight as Hezbollah reported intense fighting in the area. Lebanon's state-run news agency reports at least 18 people killed in Israeli strikes. The fighting into Friday morning comes as planned talks in Switzerland between Iran and the US over their efforts to reach a permanent end to the Iran war have been delayed. Israel's occupation of southern Lebanon and its continued attacks on Hezbollah have been a key issue in the talks. Israel maintained it must continue to hold territory in Lebanon and have a free hand to battle Hezbollah. I'm Charles de Ledesma.
1: Secretary of War Hegseth is urging America's European allies take a more active role in their own security. His appeal comes as the Pentagon reviews U.S. troop deployments across Europe.
2: Hegseth is criticizing NATO allies for not providing access to bases for U.S. forces to launch attacks on Iran. He also accuses Europe of prioritizing gender equity and climate change over defense. The review could impact NATO's collective security guarantee, but U.S. nuclear weapons will remain in Europe.
1: Correspondent Ken Lorman. Parts of the Gulf Coast are under flash flood warning. Southern Louisiana, Mississippi, and Alabama in the bullseye as what's left of Tropical Storm Arthur drops flooding rains and generates fierce winds. Buildings have been damaged, trees and power lines are down, and people across the southeast are being urged to keep an eye on the forecast. Things could get dicey in the next few days. Townhall.com.
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4: Here's your AccuWeather forecast today. Expect variable cloudiness with breezy and humid conditions along with widely separated thunderstorms. The high will reach 92. Tonight will be partly cloudy, very warm and humid with a chance of a thunderstorm in some areas. The low will be around 81. Moving on to tomorrow, anticipate periods of sun with a chance of a thunderstorm, remaining humid with breezy conditions in the afternoon. The high will be 90. As for Sunday, it will be windy and humid with intervals of sunshine reaching a high of 92. With your AccuWeather forecast, I'm meteorologist Joe Lundberg.
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6: Welcome, everyone, to the 1440 Keys to Health. I'm your co-host, Dr. John Sullivan, and sitting across from me is the professor himself, Mr. Bob Jones. Thanks, everyone, for being there today. I brought the receipts. Ladies and gentlemen, last week, and just give you this show is not to take the place of your physician. It's to give you information so you can use it to make positive health and wellness choices in your life. Now, last week, I addressed the topic of heart arrhythmias. I discussed the need to get a handle on arrhythmias as soon as possible, as the heart can lay down permanent neurological pathways, making it extremely difficult to treat if you don't get ahead of it. I discussed some of the medical interventions for arrhythmias, including medications, cardioconversion, cardioablations. And I bemoan the fact that most of the time when these treatments are employed, they do not work long-term, as the reason for the underlying cause of the problem was never addressed. I then went into some of the nutritional deficiencies that contribute to most of our cardiovascular issues, not the least of which are B vitamin deficiencies. It was at this point that a cardiologist who was listening to the show couldn't stand it any longer and decided to call in and let me have it. He said he was offended that I was critical of the medical profession, then proceeded to rake me over the coals over suggesting heart problems could be caused by B vitamin deficiencies. He was also upset at me for suggesting that treatments for AFib rarely work long term and have to be repeated, then proceeded to ask if I had any studies showing this, which we will go over in just a second. Now, ladies and gentlemen, I could have gotten mad and gotten into a huge fight, but when it comes right down to it, you know, I totally understand where he's coming from. I do. And I would bet if the two of us ever sat down together at a lunch and got to talk things over, we'd probably agree on about 97% of everything we believe. You know, I have never considered myself to be antithetical to the medical profession. What I practice and take pride in is providing supportive care. I always hear the term alternative medicine. I don't even know what that, alternative to what? That makes no sense to me. I've worked in a medical office for 15 years. I always considered it my job to make the medical doctor look good. Whenever a patient would come in with

metabolic disease like diabetes or hypertension and needed to be placed on medication, I worked diligently to help the patient make positive dietary and lifestyle changes to promote the healing process, allowing the patient to eventually get off their medications and look at their health issues in the rearview mirror. Now, I was working in the 3% margins the medical profession somehow has forgotten. Now, I'm often critical of the medical profession as chronic disease continues to skyrocket, but it's not the individual medical doctors working in the trenches I have a problem with. They are doing the best they can in a corrupt system they have been operating, have to operate within, ladies and gentlemen. And I would truly hate to be a medical doctor today. I have a friend who I coached in high school who later went on to practice medicine. And I spoke with him just recently, and he was walking away from his practice of medicine at 40 years of age. He said he just couldn't do it anymore. He said it feels like all he does is hand out pills and actually doesn't fix anything. He said it's not what he signed up for. And he's not the only one who's told me a similar story. I have a great deal of respect for medical doctors. Most of my mentors have been medical doctors. It is my study of the pioneering work of medical doctors that has shaped my understanding of healthcare and healing. It is the industrial medical complex that I have trouble with. It would be easy for me to say that the system is broken, but it's operating exactly how it was designed to. Yes, the doctor in the field I greatly admire and do not envy what they have to deal with on a daily basis. Insane residency programs, insurance companies who dictate what medications or procedures they are allowed to do, insane government regulations, lawyers who are just looking to run up bills, pharmaceutical lobbies who push unsafe drugs for profit, hospital administrators who only care about the bottom line, pharmacy benefit managers who control the prescription drug market, and non-compliant patients. And that is just the tip of the iceberg of what they have to deal with. But it would be a crime against humanity if I let go of that 3%, as 3% in this case is still significant to success. People who succeed in anything are working on small margins, whether it be sports, finances, or healthcare. And let me give you an example. Back in the day, having been a pretty good competitive bike rider in my younger years, I was always studying how the best riders did things. I ran across a study where some industrious physiologists had examined the performance levels of those who raced in the Tour de France. What they discovered was that the performance difference between the rider who finished first compared to the rider who finished last was only 3%. Those are small margins, but it's the difference between success and failure. When we look at those who climb Mount Everest, there are thin margins between those who live and those who die. It's a strange statistic, but most deaths occur on the descent after the climbers reach their goal. And therein probably lies one of the problems. The summit should not have been their primary goal. Their primary goal should have been getting off the mountain alive. You see, there are strict guidelines that one must follow, and bending or breaking any one of them has led to hundreds of deaths. The climber must be physically fit. They must take the climb in stages and acclimate to the altitude. The climber must respect the mountain. And no matter how fit they think they are, they cannot afford to exert excess energy on the climb. For example, helping an injured party get to safety and then returning to the climb. Again, the climber is working on narrow margins and having to reclimb parts of the mountain again, no matter how good a shape they think they're in, it's not enough. At 8,000 meters, the climber reaches what is called the death zone. It is at this point they only have 20 hours to live if they do not exit the zone. After this time, their organs will begin to shut down. That is why there is what they call a 2 p.m. rule. If a climber has not reached the summit and began their descent by 2 p.m., they're not going to make it down. But climbers break the rules for many reasons. They have spent hundreds of thousands of dollars to go on the climb and feel that they may never get this opportunity again. For others, they may be within an hour or two of the summit. It's so close. I can break the rules just this once.
Others, it's arrogance. They are so good at what they do and have done it many times before.

0: or they come to believe they can cut corners and get away with it. And then, ladies and gentlemen, there are times when a person does everything right but still fails. The weather changes unexpectedly, an injury occurs, gear fails, or a sudden illness befalls them. You never know. So small things can matter. That is why, even though the cardiologist and I are probably not that far apart from each other in our thinking, the small things still need to be discussed because they might be the most important. The cardiologist told me nutritional diseases do not occur anymore in the United States, and beriberi heart disease is never seen. And that I was just trying to make money by selling vitamins because giving supplements cannot change the outcome of coronary heart disease in patients. You know the crazy part? I really understand where the cardiologist is coming from. And it is not far off from my way of thinking. When I got my degree in nutrition, I was also taught in school that nutritional deficiency diseases do not exist in the Western world anymore because we now have fortified foods. And the doctor is right. He probably has never witnessed supplementation, especially B vitamins, ever helping anyone. And I also get where he is coming from about people trying to sell the latest and greatest newly developed supplement that will end all disease. I mean, we've seen it with the KM craze, Advocare, Monovia, Mangosteen-Dione, Herbalife, and on and on and on. It drives me crazy as well when they come into the office and are trying to sell me this stuff over the years. But then again, I feel that way about pharmaceutical reps coming in and pushing their drugs the same way. So in a way, I get what he's thinking because I have thought the same things. So I'm going to finish my discussion and on this and kind of talk about what's at the bottom of our healthcare issues and what separates us. And maybe we can come together in a lot of this.
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0: We were discussing a show we had last week where I was talking about cardiac arrhythmias. And a lot of you know where I stand on a lot of things that affect our health and how important nutritional support is and how the body has an innate ability to heal itself. And a cardiologist called in the show, and he had issues with me. But in reality, and I was telling my story that we're probably not that far apart in our points of view. But like me, he is also probably jaded in his worldview as well. See, you go.

into any cardiologist's office, and what are you going to find? The sickest of the sick, people whose bodies are profoundly broken. He has patients on the operating table every day whose life he has saved after they have suffered a major heart attack or stroke. So when he hears some guy on the radio criticizing the medical profession and saying you can heal the heart by nourishing it, he's probably going to be upset, and with good reason. Now look at it from my perspective. I see patients every day who are medical failures. They have been to all the clinics, taken all the drugs, had all the procedures, but their health is slipping away and their quality of life is non-existent. Then with some dietary and lifestyle changes and the right nutritional support, they get their lives back. So who's right? The cardiologist is frustrated because I do not see the heart attack victim whose life he saved. And I get frustrated because he doesn't see the power of properly nourishing the body. I can show him study after study from major medical journals, which I will in a second, demonstrating most every cardiovascular disease you can name has a nutritional component attached to it. The biggest driver of atherosclerosis leading to heart attack and stroke, for example, is insulin resistance. And insulin resistance is almost entirely driven by bad dietary choices. We can look at heart failure and arrhythmias, the major causes of hospital admissions and death. They can both be driven by electrolyte deficiencies, vitamin B deficiencies, vitamin D deficiencies, anemia, autonomic imbalances, autoantibodies exacerbated by poor gut health. Research recognizes the correlation between nutritional deficiencies and coronary heart disease. It is undeniable. Now, the problem is when patients are supplemented, it rarely improves outcome. So what's going on? Well, let's connect the dots. Now, this is a story of triumph, tragedy, and hopefully reawakening. Let's go over a little bit of the history. In around 1900, the flour industry began bleaching flour to save money, which set off alarm bells in the healthcare community. Dr. Harvey Wiley, who served as chief chemist for the U.S. Department of Agriculture from 1883 to 1912, was horrified by this development. He declared bleached white flour unfit for human consumption. And why? Because it lacked the nutritional value, which he explained in his book, History of Crime Against the Food Law. He was also instrumental in helping pass the Pure Foods and Drug Act of 1906, which was soon gutted by Congress after huge lobbying efforts and legal challenges from the flour industry. Then in 1913, a U.S. Army physician and researcher on nutritional deficiency diseases, Edward Bright Vedder, published a book titled Beriberi. In his book, he discussed his experiences with the disease of beriberi and its manifestations as heart and kidney failure, and how medications and supplementation could not overcome it. So what he found that only giving rice bran polishings, the food source of B vitamins, his patient's suffering was alleviated, and alleviated almost overnight. In the 1930s, a researcher from the University of California at Berkeley, Dr. Faye Morgan, ran a telling experiment. She took two groups of dogs. One she fed refined white flour, and the other she fed fortified flour. Both groups began showing the signs of malnutrition, but then something shocking happened. The group fed fortified flour began dropping dead of heart attacks. Yeah, the fortified flour killed the dogs. In 1937, biochemist Albert Szent-Györgyi won the Nobel Prize in Medicine for the isolation of vitamin C. Unfortunately, the scientific community and the FDA jumped the gun and proceeded to classify the chemical ascorbic acid as vitamin C. However, published in 1937 by the University of Hungary, Györgyi wrote in his Studies on Biological Oxidation and Some of Its Catalysts, which I own, that ascorbic acid had little value in human physiology and did not have the capacity of a vitamin, as it was useless in the treatment of hemorrhagic disease, a hallmark of vitamin C deficiency. Györgyi found it was not until he treated patients with a whole food extract, in this case peppers containing flavonoids, that his patients were able to recover. This substance he called the P factor. Vitamins, as it turned out, are complexes and not chemical isolates. And that's where we're failing. In 1941, the Stanford Food Research Institute published a study they did on grain
to fortify processed foods, they commented, is to

0: to admit to its inadequacies, such as B vitamins. They discussed that the origin of the protective food concept came from the realization that foods such as whole grain, legumes, nuts, milk, eggs, meat, and fish are protective due to their retention of native vitamins. It was called into question whether synthetic vitamins could achieve the same thing. Nothing that in some instances they found that synthetic vitamins could even make symptoms worse with people with deficiency diseases. Then between the years 1924 and 1950, Dr. Morris Fishbein was editor-in-chief of the Journal of the American Medical Association. He oversaw a program he initiated where the AMA seal of acceptance was given to food companies who advertised their products in the AMA journal. It was during this time four milling companies such as the Millers National Federation poured massive sums of money into advertising in the AMA journal. This program filled the coffers of the AMA, and the AMA, for their part, gave their stamp of approval for the consumption of processed bleached flour. Now, to squelch health concerns, flour manufacturers began fortifying white flour, which was then marketed to physicians as healthy in the AMA journal. In 1969, Dr. Kilmer McCulley, pathologist at Harvard Medical School, made one of the most profound discoveries in medical history and lost his job over it. While reviewing patient files, he made a stunning observation. It was not cholesterol that was a predictor of cardiovascular disease. It was homocysteine levels. And we need to ask what that is. But we never ask those questions. But what have all the historical events called attention to? We see nutritional deficiency diseases abound, especially after the advent of ultra-processed foods, everything from Crohn's disease to heart failure. However, when dietary supplements are given, they rarely show benefit. But researchers of the past, such as Albert Svendt-Gyorgy, have shown us why that is. Vitamins contained in food are not the same as their artificial counterparts made in a laboratory. This ties right into what we see with the homocysteine and its relationship to cardiovascular disease. Like cholesterol, we blame homocysteine for a failing cardiovascular system. Then when we put our focus on lowering these lab values and expecting it to cure heart disease, we can't figure out why it doesn't work. Because we never once asked the question, why is homocysteine high? Why is cholesterol high? And when you answer that question, then you start getting to the true cause of the problem. And we're not addressing it today. We're treating symptoms. And we're treating them improperly, especially in the world of nutrition. So I totally get where the cardiologist is coming from. He's, you know, when you read the studies, you supplement with these, you give patients these supplements, they don't heal. And there's a reason why. Because you're not giving them real food. And that's what we're designed to take in. And we're going to discuss this a little more. And when we come back with the 1440 Keys to Health and Wellness, I'm Dr. John Sullivan, along with the professor, Mr. Bob Jones. Thank you for joining us.
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1: And what a beautiful day in Corpus Christi we have and have had lately. And we're so blessed with the rain.
2: Yeah, stuff is green.
1: Yes, I have to mow the lawn every 5 minutes now, but I'll pay that price.
2: Yeah, we had to go a couple of weeks before we could mow it because it was just soft. And
1: yeah,
2: but we finally got it, and it looks really good.
1: It looks great. We were discussing and talking about nature, and we were discussing cardiovascular disease, and most every disease that affects us is a metabolic disease. It has a nutritional component to it. And I'll prove in most heart issues, it's a nutritional deficiency, because one of the hallmarks is a predictors of cardiovascular disease is something called homocysteine. And so it's amazing that we see this, and we've seen it for years. And Dr. Kilmer McCullough, who made that discovery, actually lost his job at Harvard. Because the government said it was cholesterol, and if Harvard was going to push the idea of homocysteine, then they were going to lose their funding. So Kilmer had to go. But now any cardiologist worth their salt always looks at homocysteine levels. And what is homocysteine, and why is homocysteine high? Well, homocysteine is an amino acid that is easily cleared from the blood, except under one condition, a B vitamin deficiency. Number one, that should be a glaring neon sign that it's not fat, cholesterol, or homocysteine levels that are causing cardiovascular disease, but rather insulin resistance and B vitamin deficiencies. Then, because of our total disrespect for nature, we cannot understand why giving synthetic lab-produced chemicals we call vitamins do not help, and in many cases make things worse. So that's where a lot of medical doctors and the cardiologist called the other day. He probably sees we're giving B vitamins and they don't work. The studies show they don't work, because he's right. 99% of the supplements on the market are garbage. They're synthetic chemicals. They're not. So in his mind, and in most, and even when I was in school getting my degree in nutrition, that's what we were all taught with real vitamin. There's no difference between synthetics and the real thing. There's no difference.
2: Well, they'll take absorbic acid under vitamin C, and some will say contains rose hips.
1: Yeah. Well, they'll put a little bit of the natural whole
2: vitamin.
1: Which is the rose hips. But it's not enough there. They sprinkle a morsel or two and say, oh, there it is. No.
2: So how does a cataplex C whole food vitamin C work? What is in there?
1: It's made out of food. It's a concentrate of buckwheat, which is a berry, by the way. That's what it's made out of, the leaf, the concentrated leaf of the buckwheat plant. And Royal Lee was an engineer, and he developed a way with a sigmoid dryer that he could extract the concentrate out of the buckwheat plant without heating it or freezing it, and then they put it in a tablet.
2: And what binds it together in the tablet?
1: It's not bound very tightly.
2: No, that's true.
1: You use calcium lactate or something like that as a binder, but they dissolve very quickly.
2: And the body really knows what to do with whole food as opposed to chemical reproduction.
1: And that's why it's different. And look, I don't make a dime from them. And they've been around about 100 years. They're a farm. My wife and I have been on their farm and watch how they do things. It's all organic. They take great care in the production of their nutritional supplements. They only harvest that day what they process. So you can get a therapeutic benefit from them. They're very unique, unlike any thing else I've ever seen. Look, it's not the only thing I use, and look, I don't worship at their feet, but the thing is, they are what they are, and the FDA hates them with a passion, which makes me kind of interested in them. And guys, consider, with our toxic lifestyles today, lack of sleep, alcohol consumption, drug use, lack of sunlight, lack of physical activity, overconsumption of processed foods, crops grown on nutrient-deficient soil, the promotion of synthetic vitamins, is it any wonder why we have health problems? Someday, maybe we will go back to respecting how the body works and work with nature instead of against it. Yes, there are times when the body is so badly broken that medical intervention is absolutely necessary. But It will be the wise physician who will find that nutrients from whole, naturally raised, unprocessed foods, and when needed, whole food and animal concentrates are the keys to ultimate health. And I'm not against medical intervention. It's necessary sometimes. I mean, look at us today. We are so profoundly malnourished. The body breaks down. We need amino acids. They're the building blocks for protein. We need essential fatty acids. Those are essential building blocks to make tissue. We need vitamins and minerals. Every biochemical reaction in our cells, we have hundreds of thousands of biochemical reactions happening in every cell. We have 23 trillion cells every second of every day. And every biochemical reaction requires an enzyme to work, everyone. And every enzyme requires a vitamin or mineral. And that's why they are so critical for our health. And if we have a deficiency in any one of those vitamins or minerals, we're going to have a breakdown in the system. And compromises are going to be made. And it'll cause chaos within the body. And that's called dis-ease. So that's why nutritional support is so important. So let's go over some of the studies. Let me pull these up real quick, ladies and gentlemen. Would you like to go over some studies? Let's do that. Maybe I'll find a few that might interest you. Here's one. Nutritional deficiencies remain an important yet unrecognized cause of cardiovascular morbidity worldwide. The diverse spectrum of cardiac manifestations associated with nutritional deficiencies underscores the importance of integrating nutritional assessment into cardiovascular care. And that's in the journal Cardiology and Review, published in 2025. So, yeah, we're starting to see that in the journals now. They're starting to recognize that. The link between cardiac arrhythmias and GERD has long been recognized. The most common anatomical and physiological structure is the vagus nerve. It is well recognized that GERD raises vagal tone, which can interfere with normal atrial electrophysiology and cause electrical instability in the heart. And that was in the journal Curious in 2025. Remember, the heart's the most electrical organ of the body. It's more electrical than the brain. It has its own electrical system there. And guess GERD can interfere with that. That, you know, reflux. That's a nutritional problem. That's from poor dietary habits. Elevated parathyroid hormone, and we often don't think about that, even look at it. But elevated parathyroid hormone, which controls calcium metabolism in the body. So calcium is very involved there. Elevated parathyroid hormone levels are highest in individuals with permanent atrial fib, AFib, and found to be associated with left atrial hypertrophy. And that was in the Journal of the American College of Cardiology. Why the left atrium is so important? Because that's the big boy that pumps the blood throughout the entire body. So you always look at that left atrium, and what can affect that is the parathyroid gland, calcium metabolism. The risk of atrial fibrillation is increased by elevated levels of parathyroid hormone and deficiencies of vitamin D. Again, involved in calcium metabolism, nutrition, metabolism, and cardiovascular disease, the journal 2019. Physiological stress, including anger, anxiety, and depression, affect blood flow, increased heart rate, and hypertension, and directly affect the heart by inducing alterations in cardiac electrical activity, which can lead to cardiac arrhythmias. That was in the Frontiers in Cardiovascular Medicine in 2023. Stress is an animal, ladies and gentlemen. It'll eat you alive. Patients with recent onset of AFib frequently present with plasma electrolyte imbalances. Low plasma levels of potassium and sodium have both been shown to influence human electrical activity, human instead of animal studies, and the development of arrhythmias, and can affect the success of restoring normal arrhythmias. So that's one of the reasons, and I said, why some of these medical procedures fail because we didn't address a problem, which the Journal of Communications Medicine in 2025 published, because a lot of times it's electrolyte deficiencies. And think about it. When you get muscle cramps, why do you get them a lot of times? Electrolyte deficiencies. Well, the heart's a muscle too. It needs electrolytes to function as well, which makes sense if you think about it. But most of the electrolytes we get at the store are water.

0: they're synthetic chemicals. They're not minerals. They're mineral salts, which are actually poisonous to the system. So actually, a lot of the electrolytes we take are actually poison. One of the best sources of electrolytes, ladies and gentlemen, is actually sea salt, unrefined salt. That's why it's gray. You know, as we, you know, in Morton's and all that, they bleach it. That's why it's white. When natural salt is gray, because it has a lot of mineral content in it. And we've gotten away from that, unfortunately. B vitamins are important factors at all levels that regulate the regulation of cardiac energy metabolism, and thus should be considered in the treatment of cardiovascular disease. Paradoxically, diuretics used to treat heart failure can strip the body of crucial B vitamins. And that was in the International Journal of Molecular Science in 2021. Yeah, B vitamins. What do we call that, beriberi? We don't call it that anymore in medicine, but that's the definition, isn't it? What's the definition of beriberi? B1 deficiency in animals leads to irregular heart rates and altered electrocardiograms that cannot be corrected with medication and even resulted in toxicity of the medication. So when you have a deficiency, that can actually, when you give medication, that can actually make things worse. And that was in the American Heart Journal. How about that? So yeah, they recognize. And what do you call that? B1 deficiency, by definition, is beriberi. That's in our medical journals. Heart failure and AFib are the two newly emerging epidemics of cardiovascular disease and is the single most frequent cause of hospitalization of those 65 and older. And the prognosis is poor despite the development of therapeutic drugs. It has been found that deficiencies of B1, beriberi, and vitamin C, what's vitamin C's deficiency disease, scurvy, are good indicators. Deficiencies of B1 and vitamin C are good indicators of coronary heart disease, cerebral vascular accident, disease, stroke, cancer, and total mortality. And that was in the Journal of Clinical Biochemistry and Nutrition, 2024. They are recognizing this. It's in the medical literature very well. Except, what are we treating it with? And that's why it's failing.
1: 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And now, we're giving you even more. We've teamed up with our friends

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3: And welcome back to the 1440 Keys to Health and Wellness. I'm Dr. John Sullivan, along with the professor, Mr. Bob Jones. Thanks, everyone. I hope you're having a wonderful morning. We're right now taking kind of a stroll through what some of the medical journals are having to say about, especially cardiovascular disease, and seeing what they have to say. And this was a fascinating article that I ran across. Was from the American Journal of Gastroenterology. This is patients with hiatal hernias have a higher risk of cardiac arrhythmia episodes compared to patients without hiatal hernias. And what they found was, then you have a hiatal hernia, that's when part of your stomach comes up through the diaphragm and it can actually push on the heart. It actually displaces the heart and interferes with its ability to function. So yeah, hiatal hernias can be a cause of arrhythmias, and a lot of times we miss it because we're not looking for those types of things. We see arrhythmia, you know, we treat it with drugs and surgical procedures without recognizing, hey, there's other things that can contribute or cause it. And this was in Heart Rhythm Case Reports in 2018, another study. Though not often recognized, large hiatal hernias can cause extensive posterior cardiac compression, including pressure on the basal inferior left ventricular wall. Again, that's the left ventricle. That's the big daddy. That's the important one. When you see studies, when you see occlusions in the heart, very rarely do stents and bypasses work, and we'll go over the studies that show that, unless it's in the LAD, the coronary artery supplying the left ventricle. That's the widowmaker, and that, you know, the left ventricle is that important. Now, this compression caused by hernias can lead to AFib and ventricular tachycardia, which is increased heart rate. Correction of the hiatal hernia can resolve the distortion of the heart and eliminate the arrhythmia. How about that? I thought that was pretty cool myself. You know, structure affects function. Here's another one. B vitamins. Low levels of B12 in otherwise healthy individuals can be a significant indicator of arrhythmogenic susceptibility. So whether you're going to develop an arrhythmia or not, you're susceptible to developing arrhythmias. It's dependent on your levels of B12. And that was in the journal Nutritional Hospitalaria. That was a foreign journal. This is in Frontiers in Physiology. Pre-treatment of animals with vitamin C, vitamin A, B6, and vitamin E was observed to depress catecholamine-induced ventricular arrhythmias. Again, what was arrhythmia associated with? A, C, B, and E deficiencies. And when you treat patients with them, they tend not to develop arrhythmias. How about that? That's kind of cool. Nourish the body. It's amazing what happens when we give the body what it was designed to need. We got to respect nature. This study demonstrates a significant association between elevated homocysteine levels, which is what we talked about. It's an indication of B vitamin deficiencies, homocysteine levels, and low levels of vitamin B6. With the presence of non-valvular atrial fib, and confirms the role of elevated homocysteine as a risk factor for ischemic events, and that's vascular events with non-valvular atrial fib. That was in the American Heart Journal. This is something else we need to really consider, and we talked about this a few weeks ago. Cardiovascular signs and symptoms of thyroid disease are some of the most profound and clinically relevant findings that accompany both hyperthyroidism and hypothyroidism. Thyroid hormone has effects on cardiac output, cardiac contractibility,

0: the blood pressure, vascular resistance, and rhythm disturbances, AFib. That's in the journal Circulation, a very prominent journal. And we've talked about how important the thyroid is. It regulates heart function. It regulates how hard the heart beats and how fast it beats. And how many people have thyroid issues? And what produces thyroid hormone? You can't make thyroid hormone without iodine. And the problem is all our diets are iodine deficient. Name a food source. There's no iodine in our soil. And so supplementation is very critical. And the government says, oh, no, iodine's toxic. Stay away from it. But yet everyone's got thyroid issues and breast cancer. Every glandular tissue in your body requires iodine. Prostate included, breast included, pancreas included. And that's why we see this skyrocketing up to 800%. Thyroid cancers are exploding. Pancreatic cancer is exploding. Prostate cancer is exploding. Look no further than nutritional deficiencies. When organs and glands can't function properly, what's going to happen? They're going to make compromise. They're going to get sick. They're going to fail. They're going to break. Journal of the American Medical Association. Dietary carbohydrates, caloric sweeteners used as ingredients in processed or prepared foods, are associated with dyslipidemia. That means high amounts of fat in the blood, a lipid profile known to increase cardiovascular disease risks. Carbohydrate intake has been increasing and is a modifiable component of the U.S. diet. That means, yeah, you don't have to eat sugar. And it's one of the biggest contributors to cardiovascular disease. That's diet, ladies and gentlemen. Diet. Many lines of evidence implicate sugar more than saturated fat as the etiology for cardiovascular disease. We urge dietary guidelines to shift away from recommendations to reduce saturated fat and to avoid sugar. Serum cholesterol is only modestly associated with coronary heart disease, and saturated fats are a diverse class of compounds that serve mainly vital functions in the body. Importantly, people eat food, not isolated fatty acids. It is diet high in sugar that produces abnormalities associated with cardiovascular disease, including elevated levels of glucose, insulin, uric acid. Can I say gout? Triglycerides, impaired glucose tolerance, insulin and leptin resistance, diabetes, non-alcoholic fatty liver disease, and altered platelet function, blood clotting factors, right? A diet high in sugar has been found to cause a threefold increased risk of death due to cardiovascular disease. To reduce cardiovascular disease, guidelines should focus on reducing intakes of concentrated sugar. Specifically, the fructose-containing sugars like sucrose and high-fructose corn syrups in the form of ultra-processed food and beverages. That's not me saying this, ladies and gentlemen. This is a major medical journal. Avoidance of saturated fats and the whole foods that contain them may be depriving the body of the very food that are cardioprotective. And this was in the Progress in Cardiovascular Disease. This is in the journal in 2016 that was published. And the article was The Evidence for Saturated Fat and Sugar Related to Coronary Heart Disease. Major medical journal. And they're talking about what's contributing to coronary heart disease, what we're eating, and what we're not eating. The advice to replace, it sounded a lot like what I say, didn't it? Wonder where I got that. So when we come back.
1: 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And now the Bill O'Reilly update on News Talk KEYS.
2: 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You are listening to the O'Reilly update. Coming up next, the news with Mike Slater.
3: Thank you, Bill. It is Friday, June 19th, 2026. Here's what's happening today in America. Unanimous Supreme Court decision. Illegals voting legally in LA. Most secure border ever. And players finally fighting back. That's all coming up. Then Bill's going to be here with your message of the day. But first, a unanimous decision from the Supreme Court ruled that a federal ban on guns for unlawful users of any controlled substance is unconstitutional. The ban is unconstitutional. Justice Neil Gorsuch wrote in the court's opinion that unlawful drug use alone cannot be grounds to seek to send someone to prison and potentially force them to give up firearms for life. The Justice Department said it prosecutes about 300 cases a year in which a violation of the drug user gun ban is the leading charge. The plaintiff is

0: Ali Hamani, a Texas man, who admitted to using marijuana every other day while keeping a Glock 9mm pistol in his home. He was prosecuted by federal authorities for a single charge of unlawful possession as a drug user, but was not intoxicated nor physically holding the weapon when he was arrested. Gorsuch said that this opinion was narrow and does not disturb other provisions of the law, which include a ban on guns for drug addicts, ban on guns for people who are intoxicated at the moment, and for those who are deemed a danger to themselves or others. This ruling would not have, for example, prevented the prosecution of Hunter Biden under the same law, since he was a known and admitted drug addict while in possession of a firearm. The LA City Council voted 10-5 to approve a ballot proposal that, if the people vote for on November 3rd, will give non-citizens and illegal aliens the right to vote in local elections. Councilman Hugo Soto Martinez claimed that only individuals with some form of legal status, such as deferred action for childhood arrivals, DACA, temporary protected status holders, and legal permanent residents, would be allowed to vote in such a program. But that's not true. And DACA is for illegal aliens. Customs and Border Patrol announced that total apprehensions at the southern border in May were lower than the single day apprehensions during Biden's administration. That's under 10,000 for the month. Now, that's who was apprehended. Zero were released inside of America. That's 13 months straight of zero illegal aliens released into America. A minor league baseball team in Pennsylvania forfeited its Pride Night game after several players refused to wear the rainbow jersey. The York Revolution is the name of the team. Please go support them and buy tickets for the rest of the season if you're nearby. The team leadership said this action by the players is inconsistent with our vision as the most welcoming place in York. They gave $10,000 to some LGBTQIA plus organization. I'm Mike Slater from the podcast Politics by Faith. Bill O'Reilly has your message of the day. Next.
1: 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On this Friday, CNN, which obviously favors the Democratic Party, has come to the conclusion that the Democrats are losing momentum in the midterm election polling. This is pretty interesting. So President Trump, obviously with Iran and higher gas prices and the cost of living going up 4% in the USA, has pressure on him and the Republicans as well. But the Democrats do not seem to be capitalizing on this. And now with the so-called deal with Iran, the president and the Republican Party may capture momentum. But it's very unusual. In an off year, the minority party usually gains power. Now, the reason I believe the Democrats are not doing well, and again, this is on CNN polling, so could be wrong, is that they have so many loons in the party, so many people who are communists or socialists or this guy with the Nazi tattoo in Maine, or Newsom, or the highest gas taxes in California and the country, on and on and on and on. And Americans, they're not locked into day-to-day news activities, but they know a crazy person when they see him or her. And the Dems have no shortage of crazy. I'm Bill O'Reilly. I approve the message by writing it. You can reach me. 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Now let's go to the mail.

Peter, Bill, I can't believe you're okay with Trump saying he'll reveal what's in the agreement with Iran only after it's been signed. But he didn't say that. And that's why he had a press conference today. You see, you guys are getting this information. I know where you're getting it. You can't hide from me. All right. Chief Anthony Giaconelli, Pocono Pines, Pennsylvania. I'm a retired police chief from Woodcliff Lake Police Department. That's up where Richard Nixon lived. Okay. I just want to let you know I found your 2006 book, Culture Warrior, finished reading it. I am amazed at how on target you were. And that was 24 years ago. Culture Warrior. I will take credit. Robert Pompeo, Las Vegas, I've watched you for two decades. When you recently spoke about the 40% of us that don't contribute to the stock market, it's not that some of us don't want to, but low-income earners merely just get by and they can't. Then don't be a low-income earner. See, why accept that circumstance? Particularly now when you have all kinds of courses you can take online, community colleges, come on, get a skill, go to a school, learn how to do anything. That's capitalism. If you're not making a lot of money, figure it out. You got talent. Everybody has talent. Don't just sit there and go, oh, I don't have enough money. No. That's what they do in the communist societies. In a moment, something you might not know. 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Now, the O'Reilly update brings you something you might not know. The summer season is officially underway, and for millions of Americans, that means a ticket to see live music. Some of the most popular tours this year feature aging rockers. Here are the senior citizens appearing on stage. Joan Jett, 67-year-old, has dates in the U.S. and U.K., including a headlining gig at Wembley Stadium. Elvis Costello going strong at 71. The British troubadour hit it big in 1978 with the single Pump It Up. His real name? Declan Patrick McManus, good Irishman. Geddy Lee is reuniting with his Rush bandmates for the first time in a decade. The group is performing without their original drummer, Neil Peart, who died in 2020. 74-year-old John Mellencamp back on the road. Unlike previous concerts, the singer is promising to perform his biggest hits, Jack and Diane, Pink Houses, Small Town, Hurts So Good. Bruce Springsteen, currently touring the USA and Europe. The Boss recently made headlines for bashing President Trump while performing in England. Folks in South America can see Alice Cooper and his band, the Hollywood Vampires. The 78-year-old is famous for his horror antics, including makeup, leather whip, and the appearance of a 10-foot python. Beach Boy Mike Love, still singing at age 85.
You can see him and the boys at 40

0: concerts this summer. The oldest rocker, Ringo Starr. The Beatle turns 86 this July. Now, Frankie Valli is older than Ringo, but Frankie is on the ropes. Ringo is out there. And here's something else you might not know. Aging musicians are able to perform later in life thanks to modern medicine. 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

0: this hour from Town Hall. I'm John Scott. There are hopes Friday that a new truce between Israel and Hezbollah sticks.
1: Israel and the Hezbollah militant group agreed on Friday to renew their ceasefire after fighting postponed Iran-US talks in Switzerland. Word of the ceasefire coming from two regional officials and a US official. The truce was meeting.

0: issue. About 65% of Americans surveyed by the Associated Press and the North Center for Public Affairs Research disapprove of how Trump is handling Iran. But when looking at just Republicans, only 28% are unhappy. The poll was fielded as Trump announced a deal with Iran and authorized an end to the U.S. naval blockade of the Strait of Hormuz. I'm Donna Warder.
1: Tropical Storm Arthur, the first named storm of the 2026 hurricane season, has weakened below the threshold of a tropical storm, according to the National Hurricane Center. But now the system has created coastal hazards across Carolina beaches. The last remnants of Arthur working their way through central and eastern North Carolina, extending up to Norfolk, Virginia. Coastal areas expected to experience hazardous conditions through tonight. Today is Juneteenth, a federal holiday. Wall Street will be closed. More at townhall.com.
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1: There's a new poll about healthcare affordability.
4: New data from the West Health Gallup Affordability Index shows that only half of U.S. adults could afford their healthcare and had access to quality care last year. Concerns about affording healthcare in the year ahead were also at a record high since tracking began in 2021. The survey conducted from October to December 2025 shows that inflation and rising healthcare costs were straining Americans even before healthcare cuts took effect this year. Many are worried they won't be able to pay for care. The findings show a decline in healthcare affordability across various demographics, including among younger adults, older adults, and women. Hiya Pinjwani, Washington.
1: The average long-term U.S. mortgage rate fell this week. The benchmark 30-year fixed-rate mortgage rate at 6.47% from 6.52% last week. That's according to mortgage buyer Freddie Mac. News and analysis at townhall.com. Here's the Midday Wall Street Business Report.
5: Wall Street is closed today in observance of the Juneteenth federal holiday. The benchmarks ended yesterday with gains. The Nasdaq up almost 2%. The Dow reopens Monday at 51,564. Gas prices have fallen to just under $4 a gallon on average, bringing some relief to drivers who have seen soaring costs amid Washington's war with Iran. But filling up is still more expensive than it was before the conflict began. According to AAA, a gallon of regular is now averaging $3.97. American drivers are collectively paying about a dollar more per gallon than they were in late February. Maritime data company Lloyd's List Intelligence says major ship owners have started moving vessels through the Strait of Hormuz. For the first time since February, ships owned by major companies are transiting the strait free of interference by Iran. For the Wall Street Business Report, I'm Rich Thomason.
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7: This afternoon, expect partly sunny skies with a breeze and high humidity reaching 97 degrees. Tonight will remain breezy with a mix of clouds staying very warm and humid with a low of 82. Tomorrow will bring variable cloudiness, continued breezy conditions, a high humidity, and widely scattered thunderstorms with a high of 92. Moving into Saturday, anticipate periods of sunshine along with a thunderstorm, humid conditions, and breezy winds in the afternoon with a high of 90. With your AccuWeather forecast, I'm meteorologist Joe Lundberg.
8: 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Ask the officer if you can assist. 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

0: Welcome back to the Ramsey Show in the Fairwinds Credit Union studio. Amy is with us in Raleigh. Hi, Amy. How are you?
1: I'm good. How are you guys doing?
0: Better than we deserve. What's up?
1: Yeah, so I have kind of a twofold question. I'm just wondering if you could give me advice. I feel a little bit financially behind. So I kind of want to go through that and just see if you have any general advice. And then also, I just have a few questions on how to approach first-time home buying.
0: Okay, we're going to have to pick one, and we can't do a full counseling session.
1: What is the main thing
0: you need to know today?
1: I think that I just want to kind of give you an overview and see if you can kind of decide where are areas where we could be improving.
2: Yeah, we can do that. Tell us why you feel financially behind.
1: Yeah, so my husband and I are 30. We've been married for 8 years. We have 2 kids, 2 and 5. He actually stays home full-time with the kids, and I work full-time. So we're kind of working with one income, and I just feel like at this point we should have more saved.
0: How much do you have saved?
1: Yeah, so right now I have about $60,000 in retirement, and then we have about $35,000 in a high-yield savings account. We have no debt at all.
0: Your home is paid for?
1: What'd you say?
0: Your home is paid for?
1: No, we rent. We don't own.
0: Okay.
1: Yeah.
2: Okay.
1: So we rent our home.
2: That's probably why you feel behind, is because you're renters?
1: Yes. Okay. I would say that's probably the number one piece, yeah.
2: All right. I don't think you're as behind as you think and feel. You don't have any debt, which is
0: excellent.
2: Wonderful. You've got an emergency fund. That's excellent. And you've started retiring. You've started funding your retirement. That's step four. And so I think that's great. I think the only missing piece to your equation or of what you think is next is, okay, how do we get into a home? And it's just going a little slower than you feel like it should be going. Am I right?
1: Right. And I mean, obviously, we've made the choice to have one income, and I wouldn't change that. Like, I think that has been great for our family.
0: What is the income?
1: So I make $155,000 pre-tax, and that is split between 70% base and 30% commission.
2: What do you bring home every month?
1: So we bring home, after retirement health insurance, about $6,600.
2: Okay. And how much of that is margin? After you've done all of those things you need to do, what's the amount that you're like, okay, we can do whatever we want with this money?
1: Yes. So after we pay all of our just regular occurring expenses, we have about $2,757 left over after all of our bills.
0: Yeah, that's not counting commissions, though.
1: That's correct. So the way that we approach it is, because my commission is monthly and it's kind of volatile, we just put all of that in high yield. So we put that in savings, and we live only off my base pay.
0: Yeah, okay.
2: Okay, well, that's
0: good. So $6,600 is not your real take-home pay. It can't be. Okay, it's just take-home pay on your base.
1: Yeah, that's just the base. Mm-hmm, yeah. That's correct.
2: Okay, so if you continue saving...
0: $2,000 plus commissions are going in high yield for your down payment on your house, right?
1: Yes.
0: You're not behind. You're doing great.
2: Yeah, if you continue saving at that rate, what do you have at the end of the year?
0: She's going to be $24,000 a year plus commissions, mm-hmm. and she's making $155,000, so she's got another $3,000 or $4,000 average a month. So she's going to put $40,000-$50,000 away.
2: So all you've got to do is look out at the housing market, look at what it is that you guys think you want, and do the math backwards. Work backwards and say, okay, what must be true? How much do we have to save in order for this house to be no more than 25% of our take home on a 15-year fixed rate? And then you're running it back and say, okay, we'll be there in 3 years, or we'll be there in two years.
0: Yeah, you're going to be there in two. That's what it sounds like. And, you know, you stay out of debt, you have your emergency fund, and you can decide, I'm not putting more money in retirement today because I'm going to put it all on this house down payment.
2: Mm-hmm.
0: Or I am going to put some on retirement today, and that's going to kick the can down the road a little bit further on when we're able to buy the house. Either one of those answers is fine, but you're not behind.
2: You're not. And more people are buying homes in their 40s, and I think that just opens a bigger conversation on just comparison and making sure that you're running your race and you're not comparing everything that you do to TikTok and Instagram and the other people at work and what your friends are doing. Your race is your race to run, and you don't have any apologies to make for that. When you read out your numbers, I thought it was excellent.

0: I thought this person is doing what they have to do. Another person is going to call in and they're going to be 30 years old and it's going to look totally different for them. But as long as you're taking the next right steps for you, you have something to feel good about.
1: Yeah, where you're moving towards, you're going to own a home in the next 3 to 5 years that's a conservative, good purchase. And then you'll start and continue putting 15% of your $155,000 away. By the way, it's going to increase over time. And so you're going to be putting, you know, $25,000 away a year towards retirement, and you'll retire multimillionaires. So, no, you're not behind if you keep doing those things. Now, if you go out and buy a stupid car that you can't pay for, and $1,200 a month car payment, and we had to have one, our puppy needed a seat to sit in, or some kind of bull crap that people do to buy a car, right? Then no, you're going to get yourself in trouble. But you're not doing that right now. You've been very wise, very smart, and you're right on track. Cheyenne is in Fresno. Hey, Cheyenne, what's up?
2: Hey, how's it going, you guys? Thanks for taking my call and blessing me with your advice today.
1: Well, thank you. How can we help?
2: So I'm newly divorced, and I'm wondering if a refi with a cash out is my only option, as I need to pay off my father-in-law who was carrying our note, as well as the ex-husband.
1: Jesus.
2: And my concern is that I'm going to be living paycheck to paycheck, and I don't want that to be my future. I have two young boys, a three-year-old and a six-year-old.
1: What is owed on the house?
2: Right now, with the father-in-law carrying the note, it's $123,000.
1: Plus, you got to buy your ex out for how much?
2: $104,000.
0: Oh.
1: So $227,000.
2: Yes, sir.
1: Okay.
2: And so
1: what
2: I'm
1: do you
2: teacher,
1: make?
2: $64,000. I just renewed my contract. And so I work at a private school. And mm-hmm. so my salary and my contract.
1: Can you pay a payment of $200,000 making $64,000?
2: So when I was doing my research, the best rate that I could find for a refi is 6%, which would be about $1,300, a little bit more for a mortgage for a 30-year fixed rate.
1: Mm-hmm.
2: So if my take home is about $3,700 per month. So
1: what's the house worth?
2: $355,000 at our last appraisal.
1: Okay. And what other money do you have?
2: So I do get child support. However, because the divorce is new, I just don't want to consider.
1: That's okay. How much child support do you get?
2: $1,700 a month.
1: Did you get a $500,000 in a 401k or something? Is there any other money?
2: We didn't touch each other's retirement or anything. And I do have my side hustle is I bake, kind of do my own little cottage business. So I bake decorated sugar cookies. So I try to do that as much as I can.
1: No, do you have any money in an account, like a brokerage account or anything?
2: Oh, I have $101,000 in my retirement account. I have savings. Okay. I have about $20,000 in emergency savings.
1: Why don't you use the $101,000 to buy out your ex?
2: I wondered that, but my tax advisor said not to.
0: You said it's a brokerage, right?
1: Your tax advisor is a moron.
2: Okay.
1: Your tax advisor doesn't need to be advising you anything on your life. You've got kids and a father-in-law in your ear and an ex trying to figure, and now you're going to go borrow money because your idiot tax advisor told you. 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
1: Okay, today's question comes from Carmen in Virginia. She says, my husband and I are on baby step 6 and have a question about paying off our home. Should this still be our focus, even though we are sure this isn't our forever home? Or should we be saving up more to put down along with our current equity on the right one when it comes along? Okay, so for anybody listening, baby step 6 is the baby step that you do in tandem with 4 and 5. 4 is you invest in your retirement. 5 is you put towards kids' college. And 6 is you put any extra money towards the house, if you were wondering. And, you know, if she told me we know exactly the house, you know, that we have our eye on, you know, it's just we need a little bit more time. No. I might have a different feeling about it. But you don't even have your eye on a property. I think it's just something that's living in your mind as an option. And until then, I would put the money on the current home because... Yeah.
0: Here's what's interesting. The way she phrases it, she feels like if she puts it on the current home, like it's like she's
1: going to lose it or something. Yeah.
0: If you pay down your mortgage, it increases your equity. And when you sell your house, you get a bigger check. So it's just a savings account. Your equity is a savings account. When you pay down your mortgage, you're putting money into a house. It's just hard to cash out of.
1: Yeah.
0: You can't just go down to the bank and take an ATM withdrawal on your savings. But, you know, it's forced savings. And the beautiful thing about paying down on your home, instead of stacking it over in a high-yield savings to use as a down payment later, it doesn't accidentally buy a bass boat.
1: Right.
0: That health savings account, those high-yield savings accounts sometimes, oh, we went a little over on Christmas. Oh, that cruise, it just came available, and I've always wanted to go, and don't have the money, so I'm going to use the down payment money for the next house on that. That doesn't happen if you pay down on your house. So absolutely, it's forced savings, it's trapped savings, it's not lost money. No, you do not put money in a high-yield savings account to the side for a future down payment when you already own a home with a mortgage. No, you pay down the mortgage instead every stinking time because it traps you and it makes you behave, protects you from your biggest problem, which is you. Protects me from my biggest problem, which is me. Jenny's in Denver. Hey, Jenny, what's up?
2: Hi, thank you for having me today.
0: Sure. How can we help?
2: My husband is a mortgage loan officer, has been coming up on 3 years, and what he is bringing home isn't covering our bills. We have prayed about it a lot, and we were wondering what you would do in our position. He could go back to being a police officer. When he was there, he made about $118 to $120 a year. We do have a base pay from the military and a little bit from the mortgage company that he works for, but that's about $6,400 a month. Now bills are about $7,500.
0: What are your
2: bills? We don't have any debt, and we have home, insurance.
0: How much is your home mortgage?
2: Typical things. I don't. It's $2,300.
0: Okay, well that's not $7,500. Where's the other $5,000 going?
2: I feel like we are pouring some into his business, doing, you know, trying to market things. We have a couple of kids. I mean, our cars are paid for, gas, groceries, that sort of thing.
0: So you don't know where it's going?

0: We do have a budget. We've
1: apparently
0: been
1: not. You can't tell
0: time.
1: Me where the $5,000 is going.
0: Sure. I do think that part of it is, I'm not sure. I think our gas and groceries, that's a lot of it.
1: No, it's not. That's not $5,000.
0: Sure. I agree.
1: Okay. So you guys don't have a budget that you don't have a budget that the two of you have agreed to and that we stick to and that we live on every single month. You have a general idea of where you think the money's going, but right now we can't figure that out, right?
0: Well, no, I do the every dollar budget. I do it monthly. We both look at it.
1: Get it out and tell me where the $5,000 went.
0: Sure, I think we have spending money. We have things that come up, like he has had some trips that he's had to do for work. We tithe the 40, let's see, 2,200 we get from his mortgage company, 4,200 we get from past VA. Mortgage is 23. We tithe about 750. The 10%. We use $1,600 to $2,000 for not just groceries, but that also includes any toilet paper and things that we may use. $400 for gas. I can't think of anything else. I mean, I can pull it up if you truly want me to.
2: So my question is, okay, so you're home with the kids. How many kids are there?
0: Two.
2: Okay, and their ages?
0: 14 and 9.
2: Okay. I think that I love that he's looking at ways to get his income up. I think you can do more to contribute too. That's where I see your biggest opportunity. If you told me you had littles, it would be a little tougher. Not that you couldn't do it, but it would be very tough. But with a 14 and a 9-year-old, I actually think, I mean, I know I'm not wrong, that you've got some time that you can put into this and close that gap, because it's not a big gap. It's a $1,000 gap. And I think that's exactly where you fit into this equation.
1: Okay, so number one, the reason he changes careers is not because you guys can't make a budget that we don't know what it is. And so your $7,500 minimum to get by sounds very high. And so I think you guys need to look at that. So what are we spending money on? What's out of control in this household? And what things are we trying to do with this money that we shouldn't be doing with this money while we're tight? Number one. Number two, we could add some income from you. And then number three, if then he's not bringing in enough to support his household and he has the opportunity to change to another career, he should. But there's a third option other than stay. Okay, one option is stay with the mortgage company. Option two is go back into law enforcement. A third option is do something else that makes more than the mortgage business right now. The mortgage business is tough right now.
2: Yeah.
1: And it's hard right now. So maybe he should change, but just running back. I mean, he left the law enforcement world for a reason.
2: Yeah.
1: What reason was that? And that reason is probably reason enough not to go back to it. So, I might go to something else, but does your husband need to take a career that will support the household? The answer is yes. Do you need to do some things to add to the household? The answer is yes. Do we need to look at this budget and figure out why it takes us $7,500 to exist? That's high. Okay? When things are tight. Now, that's, you know, but you act like that's a template,
2: I think it's what they were used to when he was doing law enforcement. That's
1: what
2: you guys were used to.
1: I'm talking about why, when you acting like we can't make ends meet. Well, that doesn't make sense.
2: Yeah. Well, your mortgage was a little high to begin with. Even on the $7,100 a month, it was a little high. So now it's really cutting into your margin in a major way.
1: Yeah.
2: So
1: he does need to consider changing careers. But not necessarily go back to where he was, but maybe go to the third option, which is something new. Yes, you do need to consider having a career. And yes, you all need to go back over this budget together and figure out what we have called a need that is actually a want.
2: Yeah.
1: And figure out where in the world this money's going.
2: I agree.

0: You know, the first time I became a dad, something flipped. Suddenly, it wasn't just about me and my wife anymore. 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

0: In the U.S., 1 in 5 children with cancer will not survive. 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

0: 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It's going to be September 1st and 2nd, a two-night virtual event, Investing Essentials. 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Matt is in Knoxville. Hi, Matt. How are you?
1: I'm doing good, bud. Thanks for getting back in touch with me. I had a quick question on if you have equity in your home, using that equity to pay off your other debt, so it's all consolidated into one thing, well, into one loan, and if it's a bad idea, can you tell me why? No one else can.
0: Okay. It's a bad idea. And the only time we suggest you do that is if you're on the edge of bankruptcy, and it's the only way to keep from filing bankruptcy. And you're not. So it's a bad idea. Now, why

0: is it a bad idea? Well, in 35, almost 40 years of doing this, of coaching families on money, what we have discovered, including my house with me and Sharon, is that personal finance is 80% behavior. It's only 20% head knowledge. So math is not, is most of the time not our problem. Most of the time it's our behaviors. And the data tells us, the research tells us, that 88% of the time that you take your debts, your miscellaneous debts, your student loans, your credit cards, your car loan, oh, some medical bills, whatever it is piled up, and we move them over to a home equity loan, we no longer feel the pinch of all those bills piling up, and we don't change our habits. And 9 out of 10, 88% of the time, people run up more debt because they didn't fix the habits that caused the debt in the first place. So, how much debt have you got? Let's see if we can figure out a way to get you out without doing that.
1: Well, as of right now, I have $80,000 left to pay on my house, mm-hmm. and I got my wife's car that's $25,000, and then one car's paid off with my work car, and then my truck only has $2,000 left on it. Everything else has been paid off, credit cards, personal loans.
0: So the only thing we're talking about rolling is these two cars.
1: Yeah, it'd be $27,000.
0: Yeah, and how much, what do y'all make? How much have you paid off so far?
1: As of right now, we make $80,000. My wife's still in doctorate school. She'll graduate next year. And
0: doctorate in what?
1: What was your other? Occupational therapy.
2: Is there any student loans for that, or she's you're cash flowing it?
1: A lot of grants. Her parents have helped, and we've just stayed to the grindstone.
0: Good for you.
2: Very
0: well
2: good.
0: Done. Okay, so she's going to come out making 80, right?
1: Should
0: yeah.
1: Yes.
0: That's so you're double your income, 160, and that's when does she do that?
1: She probably in about 2 years because we want to have our second kid. After she graduates and didn't want to have to go into work and have just a newborn right off.
0: Okay, I got you.
1: Out of college.
0: All right. And so, and you make 80. Okay. All right. You can do a couple of things here. But what I would do is simply get on the Every Dollar Budget and the two of you sit down and say, all right, we have a plan. The plan is for her to graduate, have the second child, and then begin work. And so encompassed in that plan is that we also need to clean off this $27,000 in debt, which is $2,000 a month for 26 months. Okay? No, it's not.
1: Mm-hmm.
0: No, it's not. It's $2,000 a month for 12 months.
1: Okay, yeah, okay.
0: Yeah. And so
1: I was figuring it up in my head.
0: No, it's four. Okay, wait a minute. 13 months. 13 months gets you out. 14 months, whatever. All right, so $2,000 a month we need to put on this debt, and we'll be done in 14 months. If we're not willing to cut our lifestyle enough to do that, and you pick up a little extra work, maybe she picks up some side hustle, I don't know, whatever it is. Maybe we sell something else. You have money in savings?
1: Approximately right now, $5,000. Well, that was before we put it all towards the truck that we was doing.
2: Yeah.
1: The snowball effect, we put everything towards my truck. It was a $19,000 last year or a year and a half ago.
0: Okay, so you've been working on this. How much debt have y'all reduced so far?
1: Around about about $30,000. We
0: how long did that take?
1: 2 years.
0: Okay. All right, so 14 months to do $27,000 is not too far off. All right, so you're already living like that. You're already living like this.
1: Well, and before this, up until this year, I was only making $45,000. So
0: okay.
1: I got a
2: wow.
1: big.
0: Okay, so you got a huge increase, and so we're going to live on nothing, finish her school, and get these cars paid off. Or we're going to sell that stupid $25,000 car.
2: That's what I would do. Because when I'm looking at this, I'm going, okay, you just told us you used to make $45,000. You're already up against the rule of it being more than $50,000, more than 50% of your take home at 80, because she's not making the other 80 yet. So if I were in your shoes, I'd actually sell the $25,000 one now and go down in car and get you something that is more reasonable for what you're earning today. And then when she starts making 160 2 years from now, then you can upgrade
0: when
2: your vehicles.
0: Your household income goes to 260.

0: Like you upgrade your income. Yeah. That's probably the best thing. If you're unwilling to do that, you're going to have to sacrifice hard for the next 14 months and stay on a beans and rice schedule to clear these off. You cannot borrow your way out of debt. You're tired of hustling and grinding and pushing this debt monster, and you called us looking for an easy way out with a HELOC, and it does not get you out. It just moves it, and it keeps you from addressing the issue. And the issue is you really bought a car you shouldn't have bought. But if you're going to keep that car now, and it's not horrible, it's just bad, okay? It's not like scream at you, this is the dumbest thing I've ever seen in my life, it's bad, but it's just bad.
1: Yeah, it's causing you to move slower than you should be.
0: Yeah, it's causing you to walk with a limp. Yep. And here's the interesting thing, Matt. You guys are so goal-oriented, and you're so focused that you've detailed out every part of your lives. You've done a really good job of planning your life out. I mean, you got her in school with Grant's mom's help and mom and dad's help and some hustle and grind. We pay cash for that school. She's going to come out with a freaking PhD in PT and going to walk in straight into 80 to 90 grand whenever she wants after. But wait, we're going to have a baby first. We've laid everything out and it's well thought out. You've done a good job of planning all of this. The only thing that doesn't fit in there is this car.
1: Yeah, and you've got to view it as making your journey easier, not as a negative.
0: Mm-hmm.
1: You know, that's the way you've got to view it.
0: But no, under no circumstance would I roll these cars onto my home, because it's going to make you feel like they're not there, and you're going to relax, and you're not going to deal with the issue. And so, absolutely. If you want to keep it, roll up your sleeves and get her paid off. Otherwise, let's dump it and get the other two cars paid off. And you got your old truck. She's got a smaller car, mm-hmm. a less expensive car, and we're fine. She's a student. She's not a PT. She's a student. We're driving a $25,000 car.

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3: Keys.

0: Joe is with us in Philadelphia. Hey, Joe, what's up?
1: Oh, man, I can't believe I'm speaking with you guys. I'm speaking to two big-time celebrities. I have a lot of fans in my family, and this is something else.
0: Well, we're honored to have you, sir. How can we help?
1: I'm honored to speak to you, too. I want your blessing on this. If you think it's a good idea to pay off the mortgage that I'm still on, but my ex-wife and my kids still live in the house, I no longer live there. And this would be as a surprise.
2: Wow.
0: That's an unusual thing to do. Would you agree?
1: Not many
0: people call me up and want to bless the ex-wife.
1: Well, it's she's an awesome woman, and she is the mother of my kids.
2: Wow. That's... I really want a slow clap right now. Like, I'm not going to lie.
1: Well, I want to give that first. I know it's a great... I think it's a great idea, but... Joe, you got to do this. You got to deliver on this. You can't just dream it up.
2: Are you financially able to do this? Tell us about your money.
1: I think I'm going to pull in about $200,000. I work multiple jobs, so it's hard to get an exact figure. But I am, starting to get on the Ramsey plan, paying off my debt, piling up a big, trying to pile up a emergency fund. And then I'll be the last part of that will be saving up a slush fund to do this transaction.
0: Okay, and what's owed on the home?
1: It's $77,000. I believe by the time next year when I pay it off, it'll be around $65,000.
2: Mm-hmm. Okay. And how much debt? So let's calculate your journey. So you've still got debt to pay off on your own. How much do you still have to go?
1: About $20,000, but I will be done with that in about 2 months.
2: Okay, and then how long will it take you to save up 3 to 6 months of expenses?
1: I am shooting for an arbitrary number that should do it around $60,000.
2: Okay.
1: And that, I think, will take around 7 or 8.
2: Okay.
0: And how old are you?
1: 43.
0: And how much do you have in retirement today?
1: I have over $500,000. I have a net worth of about $1.2 million.
0: Okay, and so $500,000 in retirement. Where's the other million?
1: Well, I have, I should cut that down to about $950,000 because of some of that is the value of the house. I forgot to split it when doing that. I also have my own Roth. I have kids for a 529 plan and have some other investments baked in there, too.
2: Do you have real estate?
0: Tell me about the other investments.
1: Oh, it's, that's like, so I think investments are running around $800,000. A lot of that is money devoted to

0: and kids. I also have about 30,000 in HSA.
1: I mean, you have 800,000 devoted to your kids?
0: No. Total investments.
1: Okay, investments in what?
0: Oh, 529 plans, like for the market. I have like 200.
1: No, you don't have 800,000 in 529 plans. That's not true.
0: No. I'm talking about my net worth.
1: I know. I'm trying to understand how your net worth is broken down. So the total in 529s, the total dollar amount is how much?
0: About 210. 210,000.
1: Okay. How old are your children?
0: 14 and 11.
1: Okay. And how much is in your 401k and Roth IRAs?
0: Total of that is 500,000.
1: Okay. So that's 710. And then what other investments do you have?
0: I have HSA. I have around 30.
1: Do you have any non-retirement brokerage accounts or anything like that?
0: Around $3,000.
1: $3,000?
0: Yes.
1: Okay. All right.
0: Keep in mind, I'm just starting on this journey.
1: Yeah, when were you divorced?
0: I'm going to 2023.
1: I'm sorry?
0: 2023.
1: Oh, 3 years ago.
0: Yes.
1: Okay. All right. Okay, so back to your question then. Jade's right. We want you out of debt, an emergency fund in place, and putting 15% of your income away for retirement. Beyond that, if you want to do a generosity move, you would pay cash for the generosity move, which is going to be around $65,000 or $70,000 in this case. The question is, should you do that generosity move of paying off your ex-wife's house that has your name on the mortgage? One benefit of that is you no longer have that liability of that mortgage. If she pays it slow, it doesn't screw you up. If she doesn't pay it at all, it doesn't screw you up. Probably wouldn't anyway, because the house is probably worth a lot more than $65,000. Okay, what I want you to visit is this. Before you write that check, because you're thinking about the kids and you're thinking about the guilt from the divorce and some of these other things, I want you to visit. How old are you today?
0: 43.
1: Okay, let's say it takes you 2.5 or 3 years to get there, so you're 46 years old and you're sitting there with that money in the bank ready to write this check and pay off her house, okay? That's about what we're talking about, I think, if I understood all these numbers right. All right, and I want you to ask yourself, I'm 46. At that point, I will have been divorced for many, many years. The kids will just be at home a few years more. So you're not really doing it for the kids, because they're going to be gone from that house shortly at that point. They're already teenagers. They're going to age out of that house.
0: Yeah.
1: All right. And so I want you to ask yourself, when I'm 56 and I'm dating someone, and she says, you paid off your ex's house? How's that going to feel?
0: She actually approves of it. She listens to the show.
1: You're already dating someone.
0: Yes, she's awesome.
2: I think
0: she also read Jade's book, too. She loves Jade.
2: I think what you really want here is the option. And I like that you're working towards it. And I think that you have the option that in 2 years, if this suddenly doesn't make sense, you don't have to do it. And so in the meantime, I would keep this aspiration to yourself. I wouldn't go telling the ex-wife. I wouldn't go telling the kids. I wouldn't be talking about this as though it's something that you're definitely going to do. Because to Dave's point, a lot can change in 2 years and you might change your mind. But I think it's awesome that you're thinking of it.
1: Let's pretend the lady you're married, that you're dating, y'all want to get married and buy a house.
2: And you say, wait, I have to buy my ex-wife's house first.
1: I have to pay off her house.
2: I get it, yeah.
1: That's going to feel weird. So I'm not saying it's a dumb idea. I'm not saying you're not going to do it. It's unusual enough, and I think it sounds like you're thinking about this only in the moment, and you haven't visited the 10-year-from-now version of yourself and asked that version of yourself, is this really something I should be doing?
2: I wonder if there's, and we didn't ask him, but I almost think of it almost like a bankruptcy. If you feel like you owed someone something and it was absolved, it got absolved and it was fair in the divorce, but you still feel like there's something that you owe.
1: Yeah.
2: I wonder if there's

0: something there that he just feels
1: just
0: like he
1: needs
0: to.
1: Be real careful with those kind of motivations because they don't age well. Mm. That's what I'm talking about. So, you know, especially when if it means you can't do something else that is in the present, because this money is being written into the past. It's not being written into the future. And it's not being written into the present. This is money going to the past, which is not the end of the world. It's not the end of the world. You can do that. It's your money. You have that right. It's not immoral. It's not a horrible thing. It doesn't make you a saint. It doesn't make you a sinner. It doesn't make you any of that. It's just a guy that felt like that's something he wanted to do, and it's his money. So if that's what you want to do with it, that's fine. But I can't say I would. I'm not going to tell you I don't recommend it. I'm not going to tell you I do recommend it.
0: Yeah.
1: I want you to get in financial shape to do it, and I want you to think about what this means that you can't do and what this is going to sound like in your head a decade later. And if it still sounds good and you still think you want to do it, then fine. Write a check.

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1: From Domino's to the Blues, I'm Jada Jenkins with one local business owner who's celebrating Juneteenth by bringing people together and honoring Black American culture.
2: Thanks for tuning in to Chris 6. We're the Hoffmans. I'm Brian Hoffman.
3: And I'm Michelle Hoffman. Here's a look at your top stories. The Nueces County Cooling Centers will be closed today for the Juneteenth holiday. 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
2: Several city offices are closed today in observance of the Juneteenth holiday. This includes the cities of Sinton, Corpus Christi, Kingsville, Mathis, and Alice.
3: 70% of our water supply comes from the Mary Rhodes pipeline. 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You can check out the full story on our website.
0: I'm Stephanie Molina in the Bay Area, and for many people, a heat index above 100 degrees means heading inside. But for landscaping workers who spend most of their days outdoors managing the heat,
4: Remigio Ayala has been a landscaper for more than 20 years, and the days when the humidity makes the day feel much hotter than it is.
5: It feels great to us. Like I said, we do this every day on a yearly basis, so we get used to it.
4: He says it's just like any other day for him. Ayala adds they take 15-minute breaks every 2 to 3 hours, and they have a few tricks to stay even cooler.
5: We wear shirts either over our heads, or we wear like these mask things that we have every day. Pretty much that's it, or we wet our wrists to stay cool.
4: Jason Bryan, branch manager for Maldonado Nursery and Landscaping Inc., tells me they always watch out for their workers to assure they are hydrated and protected from heat exhaustion or heat stroke.
6: We watch the heat index all day long just to make sure that in the afternoon they're taking breaks or drinking water, electrolytes, stuff like that.
4: Bryan says they follow the OSHA heat safety tool to make sure they are taking enough precautions with their workers.
6: I mean, safety is huge with us. I mean, we're all wearing our vests today. We always wear our earplugs and our glasses. Some of us wear hats. I try to get the guys to wear hats because it actually helps with their face.
4: According to OSHA, almost half of heat-related deaths occur on a worker's first day on the job or a worker's first day.
7: They have no comment at this time. But what about future concerns? How is the city ensuring the pipeline remains intact, not just at this crossing, but other crossings along the 143-mile stretch?
8: The CCW has a team that manages, maintains, and operates both the Bloomington and Woodsboro pump stations. They do easement checks, also continuously monitoring pressures along the pipeline as well.
7: Back in 2024, when Drew Molly sent this memo, the Mary Rhodes pipeline was responsible for transporting about half of our water supply. But today, it's responsible for almost 75%. That means even though there's not a problem now, if there was a problem, it wouldn't be a simple fix.
8: Due to our current water supply situation, it's very hard. In fact, it's almost impossible to take that pipeline down to do some more of that recommended maintenance work.
9: Winkleman tells me that the city's reliance on the Mary Rhodes pipeline needs to change through relying on a variety of different water sources. Reporting from the studio, I'm Drew Bishop for Chris 6 News.
10: Well, hey there and happy Friday. Coastal Bend, I'm meteorologist Stephen Jones. As we're going into the weekend, we're getting ready for our first days of summer, at least official summer. That's going to be tomorrow at 9:24 p.m. for the summer solstice with our first official full day of summer coming in for Father's Day there on Sunday. But for our Friday, things are still very toasty out there. We've got this heat advisory in effect for most of the Coastal Bend. That's for heat index values of 110 to 114 degrees. Off to the south, that's where we get even warmer towards Jim Hogg, Brooks, and Kennedy counties. We have that extreme heat warning in effect from noon through 7 p.m. for heat index values even past that. So looking like a good day to bring the extra water bottle along this afternoon. Here's a look in your neighborhood at some of those feels like temperatures, with them pushing 105 to 110 degrees by that 3 p.m. hour, likely topping out around that 115 degree mark at times. So just want to make sure you're staying cool out there today. In terms of the weekend forecast, still holding on to a good amount of heat out there. 90 degrees tomorrow, 91 for Father's Day on Sunday, and the heat's not going anywhere. We'll take a look at that 7-day forecast coming up.
3: Robstown will soon handle 911 dispatch services for the City of Bishop.
2: Now, the Robstown City Council did unanimously approve the agreement Wednesday night. Now, Bishop leaders already signed off on this move. The change comes after complaints about the delays with the countywide dispatch system. Robstown Police Chief

0: Mike Tamez says that his dispatchers can easily handle the extra calls. The agreement is meant to localize emergency services for Bishop residents. Bishop police and local emergency crews will each pay Robstown $55,000 a year for the service.
1: If you have outstanding citations but can't make it to municipal court during the week, you have another option this weekend. The City of Corpus Christi is hosting a community court at the library. It's set for Saturday, June 20th from 9 a.m. to 1 p.m. You can take care of your citations at the Garcia Public Library that's located at 5930 Brockhampton Street. Now, June 19th is no longer one of the National Park Service's fee-free days. Last December, the NPS announced it was taking Juneteenth and Martin Luther King Jr. Day off its list of free entry dates. This came following an executive order from President Donald Trump that made changes to the parks, including ordering gift shops to take out items that back DEI programs.
0: Several city offices are closed today in observance of the Juneteenth holiday. This includes the cities of Sitton, Kingsville, Mathis, and Alice. In addition to those closures in Corpus Christi, they include most senior centers and libraries. A reminder for Corpus Christi and Kingsville, there are no trash pickups happening today. Locations that are open today include city pools and parks. Normal business hours are expected to resume on Monday.
1: The Coastal Bend Juneteenth Festival starts this weekend. The Texas Association of Black Personnel in Higher Education, aka TAFE, hosts the event to celebrate culture, history, and freedom. This year's event is at Water's Edge Park once again. The theme is Waves of Liberation. All weekend long, you can expect live music, food trucks, health and educational exhibits, and a business and resource expo. The entertainment lineup includes Texas artist Bun B and Grammy-nominated R&B artist Elle Varner.
2: Juneteenth marks June 19, 1865, the day enslaved people in Galveston, Texas learned they were free 2 years after the Emancipation Proclamation declared slavery illegal. I'm Jada Jenkins on the north side with the owner of a juke joint, using this holiday to celebrate through community, art, and music.
3: Black art covers the walls, and a Black American flag sits front and center as Lillian Beasley gets her juke joint ready for a weekend of Juneteenth celebrations. I helped her set up.
4: So when you see this Black American flag, what goes through your mind?
5: I think of my ancestors.
3: That history is what she hopes people remember this weekend. Lillian became my partner for a quick game of dominoes. And between the laughter...
4: yeah. Ooh, bingo, girl.
3: And history lessons, she says...
5: I want everybody to remember the Juneteenth weekend as a togetherness.
3: And Richard James agrees.
6: One of the only times we really come together is on Juneteenth.
3: You can see that togetherness throughout the room.
6: Now you can slam.
5: That's just 13.
3: From the domino tables to the pool tables and in the artwork celebrating Black American history and culture. Some of the pieces pay tribute to the blues, a music genre created by Black Americans that went on to influence generations of music.
4: What's something that you want everyone to know about Juneteenth?
5: The heritage really still is coming from down here, even though Galveston was where they went into.
3: For Lillian, keeping that heritage alive is necessary.
5: I am the only female Black-owned bar owner in Corpus.
3: So this Juneteenth weekend, she's opening her doors, hoping people leave with a deeper understanding of the history that continues to shape America today.
2: Lillian says the holiday is about more than just a day off of work. And as America reaches its 250th anniversary, she tells me it's not just Black history, but American history. On the north side, I'm your neighborhood news reporter, Jada Jenkins, Chris 6 News.
0: Well, it's Father's Day weekend, everyone, and if you need to make some last-minute plans with Dad, we've got you covered.
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13: I'm Stephanie Molina in the Bay Area, and for many people, a heat index above 100 degrees means heading inside. But for landscaping workers who spend most of their days outdoors, managing the heat is part of their job.
14: Remigio Ayala has been a landscaper for more than 20 years, and the days when the humidity makes the day feel much hotter than it is.
15: It feels great to us. Like I said, we do this every day on a yearly basis, so we get used to it.
14: He says it's just like any other day for him. Ayala adds they take 15-minute breaks every 2 to 3 hours, and they have a few tricks to stay even cooler.
15: We wear shirts either over our heads, or we wear, like, these mask things that we have every day. Pretty much that's it, or we wet our wrists to stay cool.
14: Jason Bryan, branch manager for Maldonado Nursery and Landscaping, Inc., tells me they always watch out for their workers to assure they are hydrated and protected from heat exhaustion or heat stroke.
16: We watch the heat index all day long just to make sure that in the afternoon they're taking breaks or drinking water, electrolytes, stuff like that.
14: Bryan says they follow the OSHA heat safety tool to make sure they are taking enough precautions with their workers.
16: I mean, safety is huge with us. I mean, we're all wearing our vests today. We always wear our earplugs and our glasses. Some of us wear hats. I try to get the guys to wear hats because it actually helps with their face.
14: According to OSHA, almost half of heat-related deaths occur on a worker's first day on the job or a worker's first day back after an extended absence.
17: Well, it seems like both you and me are working outside.
15: Yes, we are.
13: Workers say the hottest time to be outside is from 3 to 6 p.m., so make sure to stay safe in the heat. In the Bay Area, I'm Stephanie Molina, Chris 6 News.
18: Well, hey there and happy Friday. Coastal Bend, I'm meteorologist Stephen Jones. Taking a look at our future tracker as we're heading into the afternoon, looking at those storms off to the north, not quite making it into the Coastal Bend, it looks like, but potentially for northern portions of Live Oak and Bee Counties, we could see a little bit of rain. As we're heading into tonight is a little bit of a better chance. That's where we're watching some of the stronger storms off towards the Texas-Mexico border. Along the I-35 corridor, most models wanting them to lose steam as they work into the area. Still keep in mind areas towards Live Oak, Duval County could get in on some of those storms as we head into tonight. And if they do hold on to enough strength, could see just a little bit of that hail or potentially very high winds with them. Going into tomorrow, not expecting these to be severe as of right now, but could still see a few quick pop-up showers and thunderstorms as we're heading into the later morning and afternoon hours. And like we talked about, some of those storms tonight that are on the way could be on the strong to severe side of things, mainly for areas towards Live Oak and Duval County tonight with that level 1 out of 5 risk on the severe weather. In terms of our 7-day forecast, here's how it's shaping up into the weekend. 91 degrees for Father's Day with overnight lows around 80.
19: So Father's Day, just right around the corner, folks. And one local business is here to help those who are spending their first Father's Day without their parent. Memory Gardens Funeral Home is hosting an event with a memorial celebration. It's meant to honor the dads that are no longer with us. The event will take place at their location on

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12: You may be thinking, what can I serve Dad that'll show him just how much I care? Well, how about making slow-roasted ribs that you can finish under the broiler or on the grill, depending on the weather? We start off by rubbing about 4 to 5 pounds of baby back ribs with a mixture of garlic powder, along with some smoked paprika and a bit of salt and pepper. Now, we put these in a roasting pan, meat side up, and cover them tightly with some foil before roasting them off for 2.5 hours or so. While they're roasting, we can throw together a quick homemade barbecue sauce, which is simply some ketchup and mustard mixed with some chopped onion, brown sugar, a splash of vinegar, and a shake or two of Worcestershire sauce. Once they're fork tender, slather them with the sauce. I know Dad will be proud to serve these right off the grill, so get ready for some good eating. Team these up with his favorite go-alongs, and dinner is served. I do hope you'll go online and get the recipe for TLC barbecue ribs as a way to show Dad just how much you care. I'm Howard from the Mr. Food Test Kitchen, where today we found a finger-looking good way for you to say, ooh, it's so good.
13: Well, that's going to do it for us for now, folks. Thank you so much for being here. We'll see you later on tonight with even more news from your neighborhood.
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3: Corpus Christi, summer's here. The heat is up, humidity's rolling in, and your AC's probably working overtime right now. 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
1: Hi, Dave and Jade. Thank y'all so much for your time today.
0: Sure.
1: I have a boyfriend. He's on disability. He served as a Marine and has PTSD, which really prevents him from going out and getting a traditional job. I have encouraged him to develop some flexible side businesses.

0: is related to skills that he's expressed interest in, such as landscaping or woodworking, but he doesn't really seem to show much initiative. And I'm wondering, how do I approach this topic with him, since we both agreed that if we were to get married, that we want a more traditional setup where I can stay home at least part-time and homeschool the kids.
1: So you know he's got PTSD. Is he also depressed? Like, is he feeling like he doesn't have purpose in the world? Because that's what I'm hearing you describe.
0: Right. It's on and off. He does have a bit of a kind of screen time addiction right now. He's kind of always watching TV or gaming, and I think that's just taking up all his time. But he does have, the PTSD is better now, but he does struggle on and off with depression.
1: And he's working, is he working with a counselor on that?
0: Not at the moment.
2: So why would it get better?
0: Time, you know, he said the PTSD is a lot improved.
2: No, it's not.
0: Okay, yeah.
2: He's hiding in games.
0: True, they're all shooter games.
2: And he's depressed because he doesn't want to go out in the world. He doesn't have any hope. And so he doesn't want to go, his ambition's gone.
1: Yeah, I don't think there's anything you're going to be able to say in one sitting to convince him of that.
2: Yeah.
0: Yeah. Okay.
2: If he is not progressing in his healing and doing the work to progress in his healing, he's not going to have any change, and you don't want to be connected to the guy that you're connected to right now, 10 years from now.
0: Right.
2: Yeah. If he doesn't, if he's not getting better, then you have a dream of the way things are going to look, but they're not going to look that way unless he heals considerably from where he is right now. Is that fair?
0: Yes, sir. I think so. He also had a really hard childhood, so I think there's a lot of healing, but he's kind of lost faith in counseling.
2: There's a lot of reasons we could be here, but the reasons are all in the rearview mirror, and the question I've got is hope about the future. And hope about the future means, okay, I'm dating a person that's bipolar. I'm dating a person that won't take their meds and won't go to counseling. Well, they're not going to get better. I'm dating someone who has a gambling problem, and they just won't do anything about it. They're not going to Gamblers Anonymous. They're not sitting down with a therapist. They haven't cut off DraftKings yet. And so, you know, they're going to continue to have a gambling problem. And then, but you have this idea that they're going to be something they're not. And it's wonderful that you have that hope for him. I actually have that hope for him, and I don't even know him. As an American, that he served in the military on my behalf, I have a hope for him. I want him to heal. I want him to get his childhood and the horrible things that happened in the military in his rearview mirror and move forward with a healthy life. And I know many, many men and women who have, but they don't sit in the basement playing games all day.
0: Right.
2: Yeah. In other words, I might reframe this. Can I be your old uncle, ugly Uncle Dave for a minute?
0: Yes, please.
2: If he's not going to get better, don't keep dating him.
0: Right.
2: For your sake.
0: Yeah.
2: Don't believe mythology about what you wish. Actually observable things that he is doing, actual behaviors that he's doing that are moving forward for him becoming the man that God designed him to be. But if he's not going to engage in those movable, observable patterns, then this is mythology that's in your head. Don't mess yourself up on that, kiddo. So he needs to be moving back to earn the right to date my niece, the Princess Leslie. This guy has to earn the right by working on his healing.
1: That's right. And you need to have some very clear milestones in your mind of what that looks like, so that if the box is checked green, you can go, great, he's doing that. And if the box is checked red, you can follow that down the line and go, okay, now it's time for me to move on.
2: Exactly. That's what I would do. Yeah. But you can't take your ambition

0: and inject it into someone else's veins.
1: No, you can't. And you that's the hardest
0: your,
1: thing.
0: You can't take your hope and inject it into someone else's veins.
1: No, you cannot.
0: You can lay out a plan and say, if we did these things, here's what would happen.
1: Yep.
0: And give someone a reason to have hope.
1: Yes.
0: But you can't make them accept it.
1: No, you can't.
0: Horses don't drink just because you let them to water.
1: Phew.
0: Whew, man, that's a hard one.
1: That is tough, yeah.
0: Emily's in Dallas. Hi, Emily. How are you?
2: Hi, I'm good. How are y'all?
0: Thanks. Better than I deserve. What's up?
2: Okay, so my husband and I are in baby step number two. We have three kids and one on the way. And I want to start planning to be able to stay home eventually with my kids. And we've got to get out of debt first.
0: Okay.
2: So my question is, should we sell our home, our current home that we have quite a bit of equity in, use that to pay off most, if not all, the debt, downsize as a family of six, and live in a smaller home for a few years while we get that debt paid off?
1: Wow, you're really willing to embrace some discomfort here. How much debt are you trying to pay off?
2: I believe it totaled about $84,000 to $86,000.
0: On what?
2: All right, we have two credit cards and a line of credit that's about 12. My student loan is 13. My husband's grad school loan is 25. We have an auto loan that's 16,000. And before you told me to sell the car's only worth 8,700. We consolidated debt stupidly a few years ago, and so the loan is more than the car is worth. And then we have a home improvement loan that's tied to the mortgage. It's 20,000, and then our mortgage is 212 with a lovely 3% interest rate.
0: And what is the home worth?
2: I think if we sold it, we could maybe make 340 to 350. We have not gotten serious comps on it yet, but mm-hmm. just in my research, that's what it is.
0: And what's your household income?
2: We bring home about 95 to 10 per month, sometimes a little bit more. I'm in sales, so I occasionally have a bonus.
0: So you bring home $9,500 a month?
2: Yes, my husband and I.
1: Got it.
0: Okay, so about $150,000 a year.
2: Yes.
1: What portion of that is from you and what portion is from him?
2: Oh, gosh. I think his, after taxes and everything on our budget, it's $4,731.
1: Okay.
2: And mine is the rest.
1: Okay, so we've got to get this to the point where you can live on $4,700 a month, assuming nothing changes in his income.
2: Yes, and he is trying to up his income. He's a teacher and a coach looking into some principalship things like that. But right now, that's what it's at.
0: Do you like your house?
2: I do. We've done a lot of work to it. It's not our forever house, but it fits us well right now.
1: What do you pay for it every month? What's the mortgage?
2: Our mortgage is $1,947.
1: Ooh, that's pretty good. I don't see how today selling the house is the key to this, because I think I heard you say you owe $312 and it's worth $340.
0: No, $340 and they owe $212.
1: $212, okay.
0: You got $100,000, it clears up their debt.
1: So okay.
0: It'd be 100% debt-free. If they sold it. Yeah, I might sell it and rent for a couple of years and save up my down payment for the next house. But the next house has to be purchased in such a way that it allows you to quit. That's the trick. But, yeah, if you want to be debt-free quick, that's one way to do it. I would not sell it and buy again.

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7: 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Yes, put it down. 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

0: Proverbs 3:3 is our scripture of the day. Let love and faithfulness never leave you. Bind them around your neck, write them on the tablet of your heart, then you will win favor and a good name in the sight of God and man. Conrad Hilton said, success seems to be connected with action. Successful men keep moving. They make mistakes, but they don't quit. Almost what we were talking about with Leslie a minute ago.
1: There's
0: action involved. Yeah. Martha is in Nashville. Hi, Martha. How are you?
2: I'm good. How are you?
0: Better than I deserve. How can I help?
2: Yes, I'm calling because about 9 months ago, actually, 8 months ago, me and my husband decided to pull our kids out of public school and homeschool them for a bunch of different reasons. And we have done that. And now I'm actually eager to go back to work for a bunch of other reasons. And so I'm just calling to see if it is the best choice in us for me to put my kids back in public school and go back to work full time.
1: What changed?
2: About a year ago, or actually right before we started homeschooling our kids, we were in marriage counseling for about almost a year at that point. And the very last session that we had had with our marriage counselor, he had recommended to me that I separate from my husband due to some verbal abuse and emotional abuse that was going on. That, in all honesty, I'm not really for sure if I would consider it verbal abuse or emotional abuse, but he had picked up on a few things that we had talked about. And so I let it go, and we said that we wanted to take a break, and counseling also got very expensive for us. Well, about a couple of months later, or a month later, actually, something changed where I just felt the need that we needed to homeschool, and I brought it up to my husband, and we proceeded forward. Well, the last 8 months.
0: I'm sorry. What does that have to do with the whole marriage
1: counseling
0: thing?
1: Yeah.
2: I

0: I really don't know. It's very confusing to me as it's very confusing to me as well. But I guess I had just ignored anything the counselor had said, and I had proceeded just to move on with my life as if he had never went to marriage counseling.
1: Okay,
0: ever,
1: so you approached your husband and said, "Let's do homeschooling." You started doing homeschooling. It's been 8 months, and now you want to go back to work. What has changed?
0: We're not on the same page financially. That got brought up in marriage counseling as well, and I ignored it then.
1: Understood.
0: And so homeschooling, in all honesty, has brought out a lot of things that I guess I was blind to before or I had ignored. But being home as much as I have been and seeing the chaos that has run amok in my house where the discipline is not there, the interest in the baby steps is not there, the interest in about anything in our marriage is not there. And I guess I needed homeschool to at least show me that.
1: Understood. So you're seeing the money's a mess, everything's a mess.
2: I got a feeling you want to get a job so you can leave.
0: I don't necessarily want to leave, but I do want to get out of the house. And I didn't realize how much I was going to miss working until I stopped working. And since we are not on the same page financially,
2: I don't know how you getting a job is going to fix this entire soup that you have explained.
0: I don't believe that it's going to fix.
2: You're in the middle of a soup being stirred around. And you getting a job versus homeschooling is just one item in the recipe.
0: Mm-hmm.
2: And you keep jumping from one thing to another, thinking that have nothing to do with your marriage problems, thinking it's going to fix your marriage problem, and it never does because you refuse to address the marriage problem.
0: See, I don't think that I'm trying to avoid addressing the marriage problem.
2: Yeah, you both quit, and then you quit work to come home with the kids it's not connected at all to your marriage problem.
1: If you tell me,
2: it just seems random and impulsive.
1: If you tell me you went and saw a marriage counselor because you needed a professional to step in, and then the professional has said, you've got a problem here, you've got a problem here, and a problem here, but you've said, I've ignored what he said, and you've done your own thing, then
2: yeah,
1: I think that's where the issue is. Yeah. You got to listen to the professional.
2: 99% of what will be fixed in your home is going to be fixed when you guys get your marital issues aligned and spend your time on that. I would spend all of my energy on that. If you want to go back to work while you're doing that, that's fine. Or if you're going back to work and in your mind you're going, I need some money because I need to hire an attorney and this is over, then that's a decision. That's a logical decision. I'm not sure it's a good one, but it's a logical one at least. But this just, I'm going to come home, and then I'm going to go back to work, and then I'm going to come home. And meanwhile, everything's burning down around me, and I'm ignoring that.
1: Yeah.
2: And that's not okay. It's not going to help you. So, yeah, go on back to work. That's fine. I don't care. Doesn't matter. But you're still going to have hell on earth until you deal with this. That's not going away until you deal with it. So my suggestion is you use some of your new income to pay the another marriage counselor, a different one, and the two of you lean into that. And if you're not going to lean into that and heal this thing, then call it. If you're not going to fix it, call it. Because your children are suffering in the middle of this cesspool right now that you call a relationship. It's awful. Bill is in Raleigh, North Carolina. Hey, Bill, how are you?
3: Howdy. How's it going? Doing well.
2: Good. How can we help?
3: So my grandma really wants her childhood home to stay in the family, and my wife and I were thinking about buying it from her. And so we've actually been renting it from her to kind of test drive it and see if we like it. And I pitched to her last weekend the idea of doing a rent-to-own situation rather than going through the traditional bank because I've never had a loan in my whole life and I don't plan to get any debt ever. And she's on board with it. So I just want to know where from here we should go to get like a lawyer involved to make this official.
2: I would not do a rent-to-own, but I see what you're after. I'll give you a different structure, okay?
3: Okay.
2: What's the house worth, and what's she going to sell it to you for?
3: It's worth about $130,000, and I think she's going to sell it to us for about $100,000.
2: Okay. And how old are you two?
3: We are in our early 20s. I'm 23.
2: And what do y'all make?
3: I make around $62,000, and my wife is a stay-at-home mom.
2: Okay. All right. Well, a couple things need to be addressed. How old is Granny?
3: She is in her late 70s, and we have talked about the situation in which she passes away. She's

0: you know, that's been in the conversation.
1: Yeah,
0: well,
1: if she passes away, you've got to have legal documentation that protects you.
0: Exactly.
1: Okay.
0: Exactly. That's
1: and
0: what
1: so what I would do if I were her and I wanted you to have this house is I would sell it to you for $100,000, put it in your name.
0: Okay.
1: And I would carry back the note. And when I die, the note is forgiven.
0: Okay.
1: That's what I would
0: okay.
1: do if I were her and I wanted you to have this house. Okay.
0: Right.
1: Now,
0: okay.
1: the downside of that is there the your parent and siblings, your aunts and uncles, might feel cheated out of $100,000.
0: Right. It is an older home, actually, and my wife and I have been putting a lot of work into it.
1: You don't need to put work in somebody else's house. Stop that. You
0: no,
1: do
0: she,
1: not own this house.
0: For it.
1: Do
0: she,
1: not put any work into someone else's house.
0: Okay.
1: Don't do
0: okay.
1: that. That's going to end up in disappointment and anger later.
0: Noted.
1: Okay. She dies, you got nothing written down if she dies tomorrow. All the work that you put in is going to be taken by your aunts and uncles. And they're going to sell that house, and they're going to make money on it, on your work. Do not do this anymore. Until this house is in your name, stop working on it.
0: Well, she's paying me for the labor fees, so it evens out, I feel like. But I understand what you're saying.
1: Okay. Yeah, but you've got your heart and soul going into this, and you're going to get your heart broken if you guys don't get this written down and quit acting like it's all going to work out. So get it written down,
0: sure.
1: whatever it is. Go to a real estate attorney and come up with a structure of some kind in writing that protects you in the event of her death. And then lastly, I'm going to go ahead and disappoint grandmother. There's 0% chance you're going to be living in this house when you're 70. Zero. Keep that in mind. That puts this hour of the Ramsey Show in the books. We'll be back with you before you know it. In the meantime, remember, there's ultimately only one way to financial peace, and that's to walk daily with the Prince of Peace, Christ Jesus. If you want to win with money in 2026, you can't keep living normal. 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

0: news this hour from Town Hall. I'm John Scott. Further negotiations between the U.S. and Iran are on hold. The BBC's Lisa Doucette says those talks had been scheduled to start today.
1: Only the location seems to be ready for high-level meetings today. The Swiss military and police have been patrolling the luxury Bürgenstock Hotel, set high in a mountain overlooking Lake Lucerne. A media center has been swiftly set up for the journalists who've arrived here. But yesterday's growing doubts that these talks would happen today as planned were confirmed by the statement that J.D. Vance still hadn't left Washington. A White House spokesman said the logistics have never been simple or predictable. What wasn't said was the politics are too. The first hint of trouble was a report in Lebanese media linked to the Iran-backed Hezbollah that talks were suspended because of continuing Israeli airstrikes. Iran has always insisted that

0: Lebanon is part of this ceasefire, which Israel hasn't accepted.
1: But the late word now and positive news, Israel and the Hezbollah terrorist group have agreed to stop attacking each other. The apparent truce emerged after a heavy exchange of fire killed at least 47 people in Lebanon and four Israeli soldiers. British Prime Minister Keir Starmer says he will fight attempts by rival Andy Burnham to oust him from office. Burnham is looking to replace Starmer as leader of the Labour Party and the country. The U.S. men's national team takes on Australia in the team's second 2026 World Cup group stage match. The kickoff at Lumen Field in Seattle. That'll be 3 p.m. Eastern. And today is Juneteenth. Juneteenth celebrates the end of slavery in the U.S. Events planned across the country to mark the fifth year since June 19th.

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1: Attorneys for Luigi Mangione reversing course on plans to use a psychiatric defense in the United Healthcare murder trial.
2: Mangione has pled not guilty to the 2024 shooting of United Healthcare CEO Brian Thompson. The switch comes just a day after his lawyers told Judge Gregory Caro they plan to argue the 28-year-old was suffering from extreme emotional disturbance at the time. The defense lawyers were facing a Thursday deadline to provide prosecutors with information to support the emotional disturbance claim. That defense is not the same as not guilty by reason of insanity, but if jurors had accepted it, it could have led to less time in prison. Mangione's state trial is scheduled to start September 8th. I'm Jennifer King.
1: There have been complaints about World Cup soccer tickets that never arrived. Many complaints seem to be about industry titan StubHub. FIFA says sales through its official site are guaranteed to go through. News at townhall.com. The Protect College Sports Act has moved forward with Senate committee approval. However, the Big Ten and Southeastern Conference oppose the bill, seeking revisions. The opposition fuels speculation about a potential split from the NCAA to form a Super League. People in the broadcasting industry get fired frequently, but this surely must be an all-time first.
3: Turkish state broadcaster TRT has removed a broadcaster from its World Cup roster after he mixed up the Iran and New Zealand teams. TRT says Mirat Ekrem-Semen will not continue to comment on the matches during the tournament. Turkish media says he confused Iran's attacks with New Zealand's moves during the opening minutes of the broadcast. Teams battled to a 2-2 draw Monday night. A spokesman calls the mistake unacceptable. Jason Walker reporting.
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0: to a low of 80. Tomorrow, anticipate periods of sun with a thunderstorm, remaining humid with afternoon breezes and a high of 89. Sunday, it will be windy and humid with intervals of sunshine reaching a high of 92. With your AccuWeather forecast, I'm meteorologist Joe Lundberg.
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0: and common sense is weird, so we're here to help you transform your life. From the Ramsey Network in the Fairwinds Credit Union studio, this is The Ramsey Show. I'm Jade Warshaw. Next to me, GK, George Camel, taking your calls really for the next 3 hours. It's going to feel like 2 hours to you.
1: It's going to fly by. Oh, yeah. Because literally the amount of show they hear.
0: That's right.
1: Ads and radio breaks.
0: That's right. But for us, it's 3 hours in the studio, and we've got Sam, who is on the line in Cincinnati, Ohio. Hey, Sam, how can we help today?
2: Hey, can you guys hear me?
0: We can. Can you hear us?
2: I am 19 years old. Sorry, yes, I can. I'm 19 years old. I just graduated high school. I'm heading to college about 45 minutes away. I'll be coming home on the weekends because I have a lawn and landscaping business that I like to keep up. And so I have a truck that's not good on gas mileage, so I'm looking to buy a car, something small like a Honda Accord. My parents want me to buy something a little nicer and reliable, maybe around $20,000, but that would take me down really low on cash, and so I'd have to take out a loan. I'd rather buy something around $1,000 and just pay it in cash and just get something that gets the job done.
0: I love that.
1: Have you ever heard the phrase that people vote with their wallets?
2: No.
1: When it comes to politics, they vote for what's best for them financially. I think your parents should vote with their wallet if they're going to have a say in you taking on a car, right? So unless they're paying for it, I know they want Sam to have a nice, reliable car, but Sam can only afford an $8,000 car, and he's going to get the best one he can for that money.
2: Yeah.
1: That's where it ends.
2: I will say I have around $20,000 now in cash, and up until August, I'll be making anywhere between $1,500 to $2,200 a week.
1: Wow.
2: And then I have another around $16,000 in tools and equipment. That's all paid off. That was all paid in cash.
0: Wow, good job. Excellent.
2: Thank you. So I just I don't know if that changes the scenario.
0: It doesn't. It doesn't. What that tells me is you're so smart with money and you understand the power of cash, and it sounds like you understand the power of delayed gratification, right? And that's kind of what this car business is about. It sounds like you don't want to go all the way down to zero in savings, and I actually think that's very wise.
2: Right.
0: And I think you understand, I'm 19, I don't need a $20,000 car, so you understand the difference of needs versus wants. So that's what's gotten you this far, and your parents, God love them, I think that they're not trying to jack you or trying to do anything negative. They want you to have a safe car, and they probably somewhere in their minds don't believe that you can find a $10,000 car that checks all the boxes. And I think that when you do it, they'll go, oh, that is nice. That does work.
1: I'm curious, do they know how well you're doing, how much cash you have?
2: Yeah, they do. My dad's an accountant, and I like to call him my own accountant. He runs all my numbers and does all that kind of stuff.
1: How much of that $20K would you call your emergency fund?
2: In terms of expenses, I guess when I go to college, I honestly don't know how much I'm going to spend. It's in a little town called Cedarville, and there's not much to do, so I'm guessing I'm not going to spend any more than, I don't know, $300 a month.
1: Wow. Well, let's say $10,000 is your emergency fund, okay? And let's say the other $10,000 becomes your car fund, and you can make $1,500 a week and bank most of that. Right?
2: Yeah.
1: How many more weeks can you work?
2: Now until mid-August, so I don't know how many weeks.
1: Oh, that gets us like 2 months. Okay, we'll call it 7 weeks, right?
2: Okay.
1: And let's go on the low end. You said you can make $1,500 a week on the lower end.
2: Yes.
1: Okay, $1,500 a week.

0: 7 weeks, that's over $10,000. So you take your $10,000 you have, call that the car fund, a new $10,000 from your future income. Now you could buy a $20,000 car in cash. Do you need a $20,000 car? Absolutely not. You could find a great Honda Accord that's a, you know, 2016 for 12, 15 grand probably.
1: Sure. Okay. Yeah. Yep. Well, well, I appreciate you guys.
2: Yeah.
1: Thanks.
2: You've got some options. I love to hear a responsible young lad handling his money with care. Love that. All right. Abby in Birmingham, Alabama is next up. Hey, Abby, how can George and I help?
3: Hey, so I had a question about life insurance. So I'm 27, about to be 28. I've had a $75,000 whole life since I was 22. But I just recently went through Xander from listening to y'all and got a $200,000 term policy, which, you know, you can keep it till you're 80 or whatever. And I went to go cancel my whole life the other day, and they talked me out of it because they were like, well, what happens when it gets to the point you can't pay it anymore? Like, you're, because, you know, the bands are like 5 years, so it goes up like a percent or two every 5 years. And I was like, well, you know, I'm doing Dave Ramsey, and that's, you're supposed to be self-insured by the time that happens anyway.
2: That's right.
3: You know? They were like, you know, Dave Ramsey owned part of Xander. He makes money off all of
0: that. That's hilarious.
2: Like, that's crazy town.
0: So now you know they have no integrity because they've already lied to your face. Mm-hmm. And they're trying to convince you to keep it so they can keep their commissions.
2: Yeah.
0: So a little bit of a vested interest to ask them if you should keep it.
3: Alrighty. Because I was going to do the surrender or whatever. And, you
2: should.
3: He was telling me all that, and I mean, what do I? I know it's a scam in the end, but there's also this thing about you can pause it, quit making payments on them, but not really surrender
2: okay.
3: it.
2: Okay, so here's
3: is
2: the
3: that
2: issue.
3: A good idea?
2: No, because you have two products wrapped up in one, right? Part of what you're paying every single month is being invested, and it's being invested at a very poor rate of return, very, very bad, somewhere between 1 to 3% is what I would estimate.
0: That cash value is crawling. You could do better in a high yield savings account
2: right
0: than you could with
2: not
0: that cash
2: mention,
0: value.
2: If you pass away, your family doesn't get to keep that cash value. That goes away. That goes back to your insurance agent who sold you this, right? And so what we're suggesting is, let's just pay for insurance. Let's just pay a little bit or a lot bit less per month on the term life insurance. Then the extra money that you're not paying in that premium, you could take that and invest that at 10%. Or if you don't want to invest it, you could apply it to your budget, right? Whatever baby step you're on. So you're saving yourself money by simply buying insurance. And if you believe what we teach about the baby steps, there's a time to pay off debt. There's a time to save money. There's a time to have insurance. There's a time, right? There's a time to invest. And so that's a great way to think of it is right now is a time to buy insurance. When you're ready to invest, you'll be doing that at 15% and you'll be doing that earning probably 10 to 11% in the market.
0: Well, what's your current payment you're making for that whole life insurance policy?
3: I think it's $51.87 a month. So go on and say $52.
0: $51.87, like $51.87?
3: Yes, sir.
0: Okay. And the death benefit is real small, $75,000. That's not going to get you very far if something were to happen to you. What is your household income, or your personal income, sorry?
3: About... probably right at 30. I clean houses right now. I'm actually a nurse, but I had a baby and been doing what I can do to cash flow while my husband's working as well. So
0: cool. So we recommend having 10 to 12 times your income. So you're actually a little low on that 200 side for Xander. I would up it to 300. You can also get another policy versus just trying to swap it out if you already have it. But surrender that policy. Don't trust them. Run far, far away from any kind of permanent life. You might as well light your money on fire.
2: Yeah. Just remember, the purpose of life insurance is for anybody who's dependent on your income. If something were to happen to you, this is to replace that. It's to make sure that they're okay. And $75,000 is maybe going to get them a year of life, but you want to set them up for life, which is why you want 10 to 12 times your income.

If you run a business, you already know that bad information leads to bad decisions. And right now, AI is everywhere. 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
2: All right, back to the phone lines where we have Emily in Omaha, Nebraska. Emily, you're on the line. How can we help?
3: Hi, how are you?
2: Excellent. How are you?
3: I'm doing all right, thank you. But honestly, I'm on the show today to just ask, as someone who has, I really feel like exhausted almost every option, and has done everything to cut spending and all those things to pay down her debts. Like, what are suggestions or recommendations that you have to generate more income to keep aggressively attacking debt?
2: Yeah. So tell us where you're at right now. You've cut your budget back, and with everything pulled back to a skeleton, how much margin do you have right now?
3: Very, very little. So I recently became unemployed. I was working on a minimum wage budget before, and after leaving that job, I thankfully got a job today, but I won't start that until 2 weeks, and that is going to like pay me $20 an hour, so it's significantly more than what I was working with before. But before, it was I think I only had about $20.
2: Wow.
3: After
4: your bills.
2: You've been staying alive like the Bee Gees. Like, you've been barely making it. And now there's like, you know, sun starting to part through the clouds, and it's, you know, you've got $20 an hour. This is great. Are you behind on anything?
3: Yes, I am.
2: Tell us what you're behind on.
3: Yeah. I am behind on my, credit card debts and a personal loan debt.
2: Okay. So you start this job, you'll be working 40 hours a week?
3: Yes.
2: Okay, excellent. All right, so let's go through the debt so we can get a picture of it, and then we can try to help you find kind of where you are today and where you need to go next. So we know you're behind on the credit card, the personal loan. What are the total amounts of those debts?
3: In total, it's minus, like my student loan debt, it's about $29,000.
2: Okay, $29,000 minus the student loan debt.
4: If we added student loans in there, what's the total?
3: About $50,000.
4: Okay.
2: Okay, so another $20,000 of student loan debt?
3: Yes.
2: Okay, cool. All righty then. Yeah, so you've got this job, you're starting to work. The first thing that you're going to do when you get that first paycheck is let's get current on everything. Let's get current on everything, and let's make sure we've got our four walls working. First thing you're going to do is I pay my rent, and then I pay my utilities. I make sure there's gas in the car, and I make sure there's groceries. Those are the four things first, and then we're getting current on anything that's behind. So that's the first thing. Write it down in your notebook. And then after that, we can begin to say, okay, what's a normal rhythm going to look like going forward? We've got everything taken care of. We're going to make sure to give you every dollar, which is how you're going to budget your money. Do you have it already?
3: Every dollar up? Yeah, I do.
2: You do have it. Okay, excellent. Have you opened it? Have you gotten started in it?
3: Not yet. I recently came across it.
2: Okay. So that's homework number two. Tonight, you're going to open up every dollar and you're going to do the math and say, okay, if I work $40 a week at this new job,

0: what are my paychecks going to be? Do you get paid biweekly? If you get paid a month, however you get paid, put it in there. And then we're going to start to run out all the things I just said. First, you're doing those four walls. Then you're getting current on everything. And then we're going to find out how much margin there is. And whatever margin you have left, that is going at your smallest debt on top of the minimum payment. So your smallest debt is probably one of these credit cards, I'm guessing.
1: Mm-hmm.
0: How much is it?
1: A bill from the IRS right now is the smallest.
2: Did we factor that into the 50K, or is that on top of that?
1: Yeah, that's factored in.
0: Okay. What do you owe them?
1: $986.31.
0: Okay.
2: Cool. So that's the first goal. We put the IRS debt at the very, very top because they can really screw up your life, and they basically have unlimited access to your financial world. So we're going to tack that one first. Luckily, it's the smallest, so it'll be gone real fast. So I'm curious, with you said you had $20 left at the end of the month with your old job. Now with the new one, I'm going to guess you're going to be taking home like $2,700 a month after taxes?
1: Hopefully.
2: Okay. Yeah. So now how much margin would you have then? If you kept your expenses this low and made your minimum payments on debt, how much extra could you have?
0: We can help you if you tell us what you were making before.
1: I was making $14 an hour before.
0: Okay.
2: So you're getting about a $12,000 raise. So let's call that you're getting an extra $700-$800 a month.
0: Mm-hmm. That's big. That's major for you. But it's good, but I don't want us to stop there because how old are you, Emily?
1: I am 27.
0: Okay, you're 27 years old, which is you're at a major crossroads right now. You felt what it feels like to struggle, but at 27, I don't want you waking up at 37 feeling the same way, right? I'm making $20 an hour. I'm trying to make ends meet. I'm just looking for margin. So I want the bigger goal to be, I don't want to feel like this. I don't want to be floundering. I want a plan. And so I'd be looking for what is it that I want to do with my career? What do I see myself doing 5 years down the line, 10 years down the line, 20 years down the line? And I'd start making a plan for what it looks like to start accomplishing that. Because we can give you quick fixes for how to get margin. Because the truth is, you are going to need a side hustle on top of this $20 an hour job. You are going to need to pay off this debt. You are going to need to handle that side of things. But if you can start looking on the career side of things, that's really what's going to break you free long term.
2: And short term, there's a lot of things you can do to up the income. And Emily, let me encourage you. I was exactly where you were when I was 23. I started at Ramsey. I was 40 grand in debt with my consumer debts, credit cards, student loans, and I was making about that. So it was overwhelming to see those numbers. So what I started doing was finding out what stuff do I have around the house I could sell? Is there anything I could flip that I could buy cheap on Facebook and then sell for more? Can I do any of these delivery jobs? Back in the day, they didn't even have DoorDash and Uber Eats. So I was doing Uber and Lyft, driving people around nights and weekends. And then look at your tax withholdings. If you're getting, you know, a big refund at the end of the year, we can change that. Are you doing any investing right now?
1: I am, actually.
2: Okay, I would pause that down to zero because that's going to free up a couple $100 probably, right?
1: Yeah,
2: perfect.
1: I have, yeah.
2: So every single extra dollar we can find is going to get thrown at this debt, and you will get back to investing in no time, and you will retire a multimillionaire if you follow this plan.
1: Yes.
2: And then there's also all kinds of things you can do, like babysitting, dog sitting, pet walking. I mean,
0: babysitting is where the cash is. That's where the bag resides.
2: I don't know when babysitters started charging like $20-something dollars an hour, but it's gotten insane as someone who has to pay these people.
0: I have come across and am sorry to say that I have paid as much as $30 an hour for a babysitter. Now, this is the type that, you know, cleans up after the kids, puts everything away, will fold the laundry, will put things, you know, it's not just I just sit there on my phone while you write.
2: Yeah.
0: So I would encourage you to look into some of those service-based positions because people will pay because they need it.
2: And you can jump
0: on. They need it done.
2: There's apps like, you know, in sites like care.com, you make an account and people will find you. And if you have, you know, if you look like a sane person with a decent profile picture, they'll go, okay.
0: Yes.
2: Let's see if Emily can handle this in Omaha. And so there's going to be a lot of things you can do. I'm going to send you my book, Breaking Free from Broke. There's a whole chapter called Margin is Breathing Room, where I show people, here's all the ways you can spend less. Here's all the ways you can make more. That's it. Those are the two levers. And you've already done so much good work in spending less. Mm-hmm. So now it's how can we make more?

0: more in the short term. And then long term, how do we get that core income up with our full-time job? But I have a lot of faith that you will get through this. My guess is less than 2 years.
1: Yeah, I do too. But the key thing is this is the crossroads. And for anybody listening, when you have that I've had it moment, which is what Emily essentially has had, which is I'm tired of struggling. I'm tired of just staying alive. I'm tired of just holding on by, you know, my fingernails to get through a day. That's when the rubber meets the road, and you have to decide if you do the things that we teach, the time is going to pass anyway. And to George's point, you are going to wake up on the other side. You'll be out of debt. You'll have savings for the first time ever, and you'll be well on your way to building wealth.

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0: The phone lines we go. We've got John, who's in Reno, Nevada, forever reminding me of Sister Act. What's going on, John? How can we help?
1: Yeah, hi. Yes, I have a question. Right now, my daughter's not speaking to me because I, you know, there was comments that I said about me not putting myself in debt for her to go to college. I never said I wouldn't help her. It's just, you know, I don't want to put my family to in danger for putting me in a loan. So then after that, I mean, it's been probably now a year and 3 months that she hasn't talked to me. And I guess my question is, I make about $185,000. I have $45,000 in debt. I still want to help her, mm-hmm. but I just don't know how to do this or how to even explain it to her. It's just, you know, it just got pretty ugly.
0: Can I ask a question? I feel like for whatever reason, I'm making an assumption and I don't want to make it if I'm wrong. Is your wife involved, or is this a, is it just you and her, or is there a wife involved? Tell me more about your family situation.
1: So me and my wife are willing to help out. Right. And the only thing is just one of the things that we don't try to do is put ourselves in loans.
0: Understood. I just wanted to make sure I understood the family dynamics. So
2: when did this conversation start? I'm curious. Was it because this is like this was, we know that eventually someone might go to college, and then the
1: this
2: word
1: was June 2025.
2: That's when you started the conversation.
1: Yeah.
2: Okay.
0: And when is college supposed to begin?
1: Well, she actually graduated this year, and she decided to go out of state and college too.
0: Okay.
2: And you guys never had this conversation.
1: We had the conversation a couple years back, but her mom, and what I'm not with her mom.
0: That's what I was trying to understand.
1: I guess they'd never give me type of information or anything, you know, like to be able to clear things out. They're just like, oh, you need to pay for this. And then in that same conversation, they were like, oh, well, can you at least help for the car? And I was like, what car are we buying? So there was never really any type of information given to me other than just mm-hmm. little bits and pieces, and then you're just expecting me to do it right there and then.
0: Okay, understood. That's the family dynamic I was trying to get to. I had a sense that something, there was a separation, or, you know, your wife is not in the house. Here's what I think is happening, and I could be wrong, but just by the way that you're saying your words, it sounds more like you're talking more about what you're not going to do versus talking about what you are going to do. And I would be mm-hmm. leading the conversation with exactly what I'm going to do to help. And I think if you do that, then it'll cause them to hang out there as well and remember that from the conversation. For example, if she says, but daddy, I want to go to this school, and the only way I'm going to go is I need a $30,000 loan. And you say, I'm not taking no $30,000 loan, right? That's not going to work. But if she says, but daddy, I want to go to this college, and you say, honey, I'm going to give you $15,000 for college. It's up to you to figure out which school you can go to where that money will go the furthest. Here are my suggestions. Do you see what I'm saying? That's a very different conversation. Now you've never said no. You've never said no. You've just said, here's what I'm saying yes to. And I think that would go a long way, because if what's happening is true, which is they're having a bunch of side conversations and they're, you know, marinating on this and maybe inflating it beyond what you've said, your best protection is to be able to say over and over, I'm giving her the $15,000. I'm giving her the $15,000. I've said I would pay, you know, up to this point for this particular school. So if you're being accused of not caring, show that you care by saying, here's a school that works. It's in my budget. If we all pool our money, we can do it like this, right? Let's solve the problem versus everybody talking about what we can't do.
1: Yeah, and that I did try, but their thing is like, no, she needs to go here. That's what she wants to do, and that's what she's going to do. And then at that point, I was like, hey, well, I'm not going to be able to do that, especially if it's out of state. And then you have to pay out of state fees too. Mm-hmm.
2: Are you not helping at all financially right now?
1: Yeah, so what I did was just I put myself in child support and all that stuff. So I've been paying all that child support, and that's pretty much it. And whenever she comes to, she came to the house before. You know, she had her own room, her own place to be, and I had

0: told her like, hey, if you need anything, come to talk to dad,
1: Well,
0: and
1: not
0: I'll make
1: anything.
0: sure to, yeah, like, well, what I meant, like, when it came to school,
1: Right.
0: let me know and we'll talk, but I don't need to be talking to your mom because it's just become such a toxic
1: Well, that's what I want to know. What is the
0: thing.
1: relationship with mom versus you on
0: And
1: her
0: how
1: end? And
0: yeah,
1: how long has it been like that?
0: so it's been 18 years. I never married her, so I have my own family with my
1: Ah,
0: wife.
1: okay.
0: Yeah, so yeah, with my wife, I never married her. So I never been with her ever since my kid was
1: Understood.
0: born.
1: So this has
0: Yeah.
1: just kind of been, for lack of a better word, like baby mama drama for 18 years, back and forth, back and
0: Yes.
1: forth. Okay, that makes a lot more sense. Now,
0: Yeah, and the moment that I put, oh, sorry.
1: I want to clarify just to get down to brass tacks. We understand you're not going into debt. I would agree with you, and I think George would too. We're not going into debt. I'm not signing a Parent Plus loan. I'm not going to recommend for her to go into debt. How much money do you plan to give her every month or every semester for college? What's the number that you have in your head?
0: That I don't have, but I mean, I could come up with the number. I
1: That's what we
0: mean,
1: need. Could that
0: yeah.
1: restart this relationship? I think if you going to her and saying, "Hey, I have really screwed this up and I'm so sorry. There was a lack of clarity. I did not communicate well. I communicated too late and that's on me. What I do want to do is restart this conversation and create a plan for you to go to college debt-free. And here's how much I can do right now based on my financial situation." Would that get her to perk up?
0: I'm hoping, yeah.
1: Because there's so much deeper here. There's a lot of relational issues. This money thing is just like one baby symptom of years and years
0: Yeah.
1: of broken relationships. And I think she's now seeing this as, man, this guy hasn't been there for me relationally, and he's not even here for me financially.
0: Well, yeah, and that's how it seems, right? And the thing is that I always been there for her. She's stay with me, like I told you guys, like every weekend and stuff like that. I made sure that I went to the courts, got child support on myself, and then made sure that I had visitation for with her because I knew they were gonna try to pull her away. So I made myself available for her,
1: It
0: but
1: sounds
0: now
1: like
0: it's just everything got manipulated.
1: there's two conflicting family dynamics. You've got a family over here who we're a no debt family, and then there's a family on this end for her that's like, hey, whatever it takes, we're gonna do it. And she's caught in the
0: Yeah.
1: middle of that is what it sounds like. I agree with George wholeheartedly. If you come to her, because I'm gonna tell you like this, my dad said to me, I'm not when I said I want to go to this school and I need a loan, he said, I'm not doing student loans. He said to me straight up, he was like, you better get a scholarship. You better be good at sports because I'm not taking out no student loans, is what he said. And I was like, okay, and I remember at the time feeling a way about it because, you're 18, you're 17, you're 16, you're young. But on this side, I'm like, oh, thank goodness. I'm really glad that he didn't ensnare both of us. I went on and I was hard-headed and took out some loans, but at least it wasn't a Parent Plus loan, and at least I didn't ensnare him in it. So I think on the flip side, like longer down the line, she's going to appreciate that. But if you do what George said and you humble yourself and apologize for not starting this conversation earlier as the adult, that's
0: Yeah.
1: going to do something to her on the inside because parents don't apologize to children enough for the mistakes that they make. And so please, please do that. And don't do it in the heat of the next conversation. You
0: Yeah.
1: go first. Call her up and get, hey, can I take you out to lunch? Can I take you out to dinner? Sit her down and go, I messed up, and here's how I did it. And I think that's going to change the whole landscape from us going forward.
0: Yeah, no, I agree.
1: Cool, cool, cool.
0: Man, well, it's a great wake-up call to all the parents out there. Do not start this conversation as your child is touring schools. Start this conversation at 12, at 14, at 15, so there's no surprises. Your kid knows exactly where you stand. Hey, I will cover 4 years at an in-state school.
1: That's right.
0: That's what I'm willing to cover.
1: And if you don't have the money, that's okay. As long as you have set the expectation, I don't have the money for college. You're gonna have to get a job. You're gonna have to do work study. You're gonna have to go to community college. As long as you set the expectation, that's all we can really ask of you.

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0: All right, back to the phone lines we go, where we have Timmy, who is in Dallas, Texas. Hey, Timmy, how can George and I help you out today?
1: Hey, good afternoon. Hey, shout out to Smart Money Happy Hour.
0: Hey.
1: Don't go hard.
2: Represent.
1: No, it's
0: baby, baby.
1: Awesome. And Jay, thank you.
0: Keep it going.
1: Thank you for hope.
0: You're welcome. It's Friday. I know you guys aren't going to see this till later, but it's Friday, so I feel like I'm on
1: Friday.
0: A different level.
2: We're vibing.
0: How can we help, Timmy?
1: All right. So my wife did call last week about our mobile home. So we owed about $98,000.
0: Okay. I think I remember
1: this.
0: And
1: so we finally got an appraisal. It was Paola in Dallas, Texas.
0: Mm-hmm.
1: But we finally got an appraisal, and the difference is $33,000.
0: That's what
1: I
0: it's
1: know.
0: Worth?
2: You're saying it's worth 65?
1: 65.
2: Okay.
1: 65, yes.
0: Okay. Ooh. So you're 33 upside down.
1: I know. Yes, yes. So that's fun. So we're already in baby step three. And so we have right now saved up, I want to say 2,000. And so now is like, which way do I go? Right. I want to sell this thing, like Dave

0: said last time. It's just, I'm financially illiterate. I just don't know what to do.
1: Yeah, I would, this is going down every single day that you wait. For those who didn't hear that episode, your wife called in. This was something that was really keeping you guys stuck, and we suggested that you sell it right away, get it appraised, sell it right away. So you've got the appraisal, and the way to get from upside down on this is you've got to get a loan for the difference. And as much fun as that's not going to be, it's better to have $33,000 of debt than to have $98,000 of debt. That's just creating a bigger gap day by day by day, right? Basically going up. So that's what I would do. I would try to go down to the credit union if you can, try to find something with as lowest, you know, lowest interest rate as you can. But the key is we've got to get out of this mobile home that's going down. Now tell me about the land, because I don't remember. Do you guys own the land or where is it?
0: Unfortunately, we do just rent out the land. And so each year it just keeps increasing. Yeah. So right now we're at 950.
1: Oh,
0: so
1: man, we got to get out of this. Yeah.
0: Yeah.
1: And just, okay. And find some place to rent for a while and just kind of clear your minds of this thing that did not go well for you.
0: Yeah.
2: How much money do you guys have right now?
0: Finding y'all so late in the game. Say that one more time.
2: How much money do you guys have right now to your name?
0: I would say in savings checking, just $3,000.
2: Okay. Because I'm wondering, I'm guessing the time it would take you to save up the gap, it would be a year or two from now, right?
0: Correct. Correct.
2: To save up $33,000. What's your current household income?
0: Current household income is $80,000.
2: Okay. And what's your monthly expenses? How much does that add up to cover everything?
0: $2,700.
2: Okay. So there should be some margin at the end of each month right now, right?
0: Yes. Yes, there is.
2: Okay. And if you guys are taking home 60 and spending 30, you could save up 30 grand in a year. Again, the value is going to go down, so the gap is only going to grow at this rate because the appraisal is only going to come back the same or lower next time you do it.
1: Yeah. I mean, if you can, if you take out that loan for the difference and then you get very aggressive about paying off that $33,000, you know, that's the choice you have to make. I'd hope that you could do that, you know, within the year as well if you got extremely aggressive. So it's your choice, but if I were in your shoes today, I think I'd call it and get out of there. Have you looked at rent in your area?
0: Unfortunately, I think rent's pretty high in my area, so it's going to be around $1,700 for a two-bedroom just because I got two daughters.
1: If I remember correctly, didn't you tell me that the interest rate on this thing is crazy, so your payment's high on the... Your payment's super high?
0: Yeah, 8.95, yeah.
2: Oof.
1: Okay, what are you paying every month for it?
0: The mortgage alone is $1,100.
1: Uh-huh. But then the rental.
0: And then the... Plus the lot rent, yeah, $950.
1: So you're... Yeah, this is going to be cheap. It's going to be cheaper for you to rent. I mean, you'll have to pay... Right, you have the $33,000 loan, so you'll have to put some margin towards that. But I think...
2: But you're putting $2,000 towards housing already.
1: Right.
2: Is what we're saying.
0: Yeah, okay.
2: And so putting $2,000 towards something that helps you build for your future is way better than something that's going down in value, like a vehicle. So this is not going to be fun, and I don't know how easy it's going to be to get a loan for the difference.

0: But for a two-bedroom, just because I got two daughters.
1: If I remember correctly, didn't you tell me that the interest rate on this thing is crazy, so your payment's high on the... Your payment's
0: yeah,
1: super high?
0: 8.95, yeah.
2: Oof.
1: Okay, what are you paying every month for it?
0: The mortgage alone is $1,100.
1: Uh-huh. But then the rental.
0: And then the plus the lot rent, yeah, $950.
1: So, this is going to be cheap. It's going to be cheaper for you to rent. I mean, you'll have to pay... Right, you have the $33,000 loan, so you'll have to put some margin towards that. But I think
2: you're putting $2,000 towards housing already.
1: Right,
2: is what we're saying.
0: Yeah. Okay.
2: And so putting $2,000 towards something that helps you build for your future is way better than something that's going down in value, like a vehicle. So this is not going to be fun, and I don't know how easy it's going to be to get a loan for the difference.

0: But for a two-bedroom, just because I got two daughters.
1: If I remember correctly, didn't you tell me that the interest rate on this thing is crazy, so your payment's high on the... Your payment's
0: yeah,
1: super high?
0: 8.95, yeah.
2: Oof.
1: Okay, what are you paying every month for it?
0: The mortgage alone is $1,100.
1: Uh-huh. But then the rental.
0: And then the plus the lot rent, yeah, $950.
1: So, this is going to be cheap. It's going to be cheaper for you to rent. I mean, you'll have to pay... Right, you have the $33,000 loan, so you'll have to put some margin towards that. But I think
2: you're putting $2,000 towards housing already.
1: Right,
2: is what we're saying.
0: Yeah. Okay.
2: And so putting $2,000 towards something that helps you build for your future is way better than something that's going down in value, like a vehicle. So yeah, this is not going to be fun, and I don't know how easy it's going to be to get a loan for the difference.
1: Virus, like we're going crazy on it. Okay, we want you to get out of this for good. Shelly is in Atlanta, Georgia. Shelly, how can we help today?
3: Thank you for taking my call. I've been listening for quite a while now, and I really appreciate everything you guys do. You two are my favorite.
2: Aww,
1: thank you.
3: Anyway, my question is: my husband was diagnosed with dementia about a year and a half ago. He's been doing treatments. Every 2 weeks, we have very expensive insurance, but it is covering it, so that's a good thing. He's doing quite well.
1: Good.
3: He's 77, and he works part-time still, believe it or not.
1: Wow.
3: Just one day a week, but it's just something. Everything is done. I'm 65, and okay. I still work full-time. My question is, do I keep putting money into the emergency fund to get to
1: save up an emergency fund, but I think that you guys have worked hard and earned the right to, you know, take a new trip to New Hampshire to see a family member or whatnot. So I would not let that stop you. What are you?
3: 26.
2: Okay.
1: Okay. And there's no nest egg.
3: 300,000.
2: I would be looking, of course, for the short-term plan, which is, yes, we need an emergency fund. You can go 6 months or more. You might just have a sinking fund in the budget for medical expenses. And then we need a long-term plan, because if you're looking at, you know, dementia care, it could be $50,000 to $100,000 a year, right?
3: Right, and that's what stops me from spending money, like very frugal. We don't do much.
2: Yeah.
1: And you should be.
3: But we had thought about getting long-term care. Well, of course, we never did it. Now we can't because of him. You know, with his diagnosis, you can't get the insurance.
1: Yeah.
3: So it, on one hand, you're saying go ahead and just keep.
2: I would, keep funding it and then start a sinking fund, and don't feel guilty for spending along the way. You still have to live your life. You still need to see family. And the best thing you can do is make a game plan for what this looks like long term, become an expert on this health insurance plan. What does it cover? What doesn't it cover? Have the full out of pocket max ready to go. That's all the things you can do in a situation this difficult. And we are rooting for him. Sounds like he's doing good. Let's hope it stays that way.

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1: Listen, you've been at
2: news this hour from Town Hall. I'm John Scott. As this fall's midterm election.

0: Draw nearer, the top Republican in Congress says he's bullish on his party's prospects because Democrats keep nominating candidates who are out of the political mainstream. On the Salem News program this week on Capitol Hill with Tony Perkins, House Speaker Mike Johnson says voters are unlikely to support far-left congressional hopefuls.
1: I think there's many mom-daddy wannabes who are popping up all around the country, many of them running for Congress. And I'll tell you that the alarming thing for the country is that the energy, the money, the excitement, the grassroots is on the side of the insurgent left. People are openly running for Congress as Marxists, as socialists, and far leftists, further left than the party's ever been. So I'm afraid that the time for centrists and moderate and common sense in the Democrat Party is behind us now.
0: Speaker Johnson's full interview will be heard when This Week on Capitol Hill is broadcast beginning at 10 a.m. Eastern Time Saturday on the Salem News Channel. Israeli military strikes in southern Lebanon as U.S.-Iran talks are postponed.
2: Israel's military says its forces have struck targets throughout southern Lebanon overnight as Hezbollah reported intense fighting in the area. Lebanon's state-run news agency reports at least 18 people killed in Israeli strikes. The fighting into Friday morning comes as planned talks in Switzerland between Iran and the U.S. over their efforts to reach a permanent end to the Iran war have been delayed. Israel's occupation of southern Lebanon and its continued attacks on Hezbollah have been a key issue in the talks. Israel maintaining it must continue to hold territory in Lebanon and have a free hand to battle Hezbollah. I'm Charles de Ledesma.
0: The situation being described as being very fluid.

0: by the book.
1: Nationwide Mortgage Bankers, DBA Fellowship Home Loans, Equal Housing Lender, NMLS number 819382.
2: Explosive charge, the third suspect with an arson attack on a Melbourne synagogue that was allegedly directed by Iran. Police allege the 20-year-old man is one of three mass offenders who broke into the Adas Israel synagogue, doused the interior with flammable liquid, then set it alight in December 2024. It's a long way to Australia.
3: Qantas Airways plans to launch the world's longest direct flight next year, a service of up to 22 hours nonstop between London and Sydney. The Sydney-based airline on Thursday unveiled the first of its specifically modified Airbus A350-1000 jets that will regularly make the 10,573-mile journey from October next year. The flights between cities on opposite sides of the world are expected to take between 19 and 22 hours. Keith Peters reporting.
2: News and analysis at townhall.com. A controversial bill to regulate college sports has taken a big step forward in Congress.
4: A bipartisan bill top lawmakers and athletic leaders have described as the best chance to stabilize college sports has cleared a major hurdle in the Senate. The Senate Commerce Committee voted 19-9 to advance the bill Thursday. The Protect College Sports Act would regulate athlete payments, limit players to one unrestricted transfer, and stop coaches from changing jobs during a season. The bill has support from several athletic conferences and the NFL, the NFL Players Association, and the U.S. Olympic and Paralympic Committee. The SEC and Big Ten have not endorsed it. I'm Geffen Coolbaugh.
2: And that opposition from the Big Ten and SEC, renewing speculation that those two leagues will split from the NCAA and form a Super League. More on these stories at townhall.com.
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6: This afternoon, expect variable cloudiness with breezy and humid conditions. The high will reach 92. Tonight will be partly cloudy, very warm and humid, with a chance of a thunderstorm in some areas as temperatures drop to a low of 80. Tomorrow, anticipate periods of sun with a thunderstorm, remaining humid with afternoon breezes and a high of 89. Sunday, it will be windy and humid with intervals of sunshine reaching a high of 92. With your AccuWeather forecast, I'm meteorologist Joe Lundberg.
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8: Why is this not rocket science? 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I need these puffed up establishment jackwagons to stop going, "Oh, that's Farrah," if you're simply asking a question that they haven't had the brains or balls to lay out for you themselves. You know why people have questions is because those answers weren't given from the start.
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9: But all I know is every time we talked about the possibility of peace, the stock market shot up like a rocket ship. It never went down. They didn't like it. The people, you know, the stock market is more brilliant than anybody there is, including the people on this stage, other than me, of course. Let's see. I don't know. What do you think, Scott? Is the stock market more brilliant than you?
10: No, sir.
9: That's a terrible statement. All right. The stock market is quite brilliant. And every time we said something
8: person on that stage.
9: Amazing, like we're going to settle, it would go up. And every time we said something negative, like, guess what, we're not going to be able to settle, it would go down.
8: And he's like taller by a lot, which is terrifying because Trump is giant. Look, just look at this. If you're watching the simulcast, if the image of him, of Scott Bessent, on the TV, he is really tall because Trump is like, how tall is Trump? 6'3", so yeah. All I know is that when I first met him, I came up to like his armpit. He's got it. No, he's

0: taller than 6'3". I lie and say I'm 5'7". I lie my face off. If you ask me, I'll lie to you. I'll be like, yeah, I'm 5'7", maybe 5'8". I'm totally not. I'm 5'6".
1: He's 6'3". That's what I'm. So he and I are the same height, Trump and I.
0: But it makes me wonder if he wears like thick heels or something. Because I bring that up. Just I cannot believe how much taller Scott Bessent was. I know that's not the craziest thing to kick off with as we start the show, but the reason I bring that up is because Scott Bessent is tall and he is total. I mean, he's gay as the day is long. You wouldn't know because he's not on fire, right? He's not a flamer. But he lives in a literal pink house, and he beats people up in the White House. You know, he's gotten into two fist fights in the White House. He is like, I've never heard of a gay dude get into a fist fight the way Scott Bessent does. I mean, the UFC match, those fights, I mean, that's basically Scott Bessent's work life. He just had some extra work to do after. Oh my gosh. But that was on stage for G7. And we have, oh my gosh, I got a lot to unpack with you today. I'm going to try to get you the best I can, get you set up for this weekend, because there's a lot to go over with the Iran developments, because there's been more. Yay. And we're going to dive into all of that. There's a lot to get you set up for. And make sure that you know, as we're going into our Father's Day weekend, that you are set and you got everything that you need. So first and foremost, where to start? I mean, do I want to go over to the Italians? Do I want to go and talk about the MOU, which immediately Iran is violating already, which we knew that they would. Remember, the memorandum of understanding, as it is, this is all about just a formalized handshake to get to like a real point of actually being able to do something, which I don't think that they're even going to be able to do that. Because here we have it. We have this memorandum of understanding that Iran is saying is going to be violated because Israel insists upon defending itself. And this is where we're at today. And this is what you need to know, because there's an op underway. There is an absolute op underway to try to make it to where nobody can ask questions and nobody can notice the obvious. And it is absolutely, the pressure is on. So I want to get into this because I saw a little bit of it, and I was tweeting a little bit about it this morning. So Iran immediately did two things. They declared the Strait of Hormuz closed again. Mm-hmm. They said it's closed again. Yeah, that's what they said. And then they immediately fired on northern Israel. They sent some rockets over, and they also killed some IDF soldiers. Now, I know that the immediate thought from Podcastistan is we're not fighting Israel's wars, and I think that that's a stupid non sequitur. And I don't really have a lot of respect for the intelligence of people who say it. And people can get mad at me for being honest. I will tell you what other hosts won't tell you, because I respect you enough. And also, it goes both ways. You guys know what you get when you pull up a chair. But I'm not going to blow smoke up your backside. I'm not going to go where the wind blows. So it's a dumb talking point. But the whole thing is this. Why are people fighting for Iran by protecting Hezbollah? Is this make Iran great again? Is that what this is? Why are people simping so hard, bending over backwards, fighting and protecting Iran and their terror proxy Hezbollah? That is the question. And Podcastistan is working overtime on behalf of Iran to shield its terror proxy. Now, I know, and I'm going back to some of my notes because I want to make sure that I get it right, because we were told, Kane, that Hezbollah, we were told, isn't in Lebanon. We were told this, that they're not in Lebanon, that Hezbollah isn't in Lebanon. Why are people, it was claimed it was a misdirection. Why are people upset over that? Why are Hezbollah is not

0: Lebanon at all. Well, actually, yeah, they've always been there. They've been headquartered there. So this is a real problem because that's, I mean, ultimately the way that that's the way, there's no other way to look at this. Cain, where's Hezbollah always been forever?
1: They've always been there and been supported by Iran. People don't understand that Iran is literally the reason why Hezbollah is even still a thing. Every bit of their dollars, and we talk about fungibility,
0: Yes.
1: you know what I mean? They have been supporting these proxy groups, and Hezbollah is one of them, and it continues to be that. And it's actually, it's always been that.
0: Always been that. I don't know. Well, I mean, they came from the PLO. PLO in northern Lebanon, they came from the PLO, and Lebanon has to deal with them. They have embedded themselves in civilian areas in Lebanon. And it's not just me saying that. It's also the United, I mean, if you see United Nations, it's Amnesty Watch, it's Agence France-Presse, it's Reuters, it's also the BBC, it's also the Guardian, it's also Sky Australia. I'm just going over all of my sources here because there were people acting as though Hezbollah is they keep Hezbollah out. Case in point, Joe Kent, who I think I don't have a lot. I don't think he is an intelligent person. I think that he is a puppet. I think Joe Kent is a puppet. And I and don't and look, I appreciate everyone's service, but that's not a get out of jail free card. That doesn't mean you get to act like a jackass and lie to everybody. Stop it. I mean, let's not forget that 250, we're approaching that anniversary. We literally overthrew a monarch and their military, and we went ham on them because we were disallowed dissent. So don't tempt me to be a part of the next one because God knows I'd love it. So, case in point here. This whole post from, I saw this thing from Joe Kent today, and I normally don't like to quote him at all because I just, again, I don't have a lot of respect for his intellect. And I saw this and I'm like, whoa, whoa, whoa, whoa, whoa, what in the world is this? Because this has been the talking head a point here completely. Joe Kent had tweeted, for the MOU to, I'm not going to read all of it, for the MOU to hold and result in lasting peace, we have to restrict, talking about aid to Israel, and then he gets into Lebanon. Then he gets into that. He's mad at them because they are acting in Lebanon. He goes, we're not going to defend them should Iran opt to strike in response to Israel's attacks in Lebanon. Let me read this again. We will not defend them should Iran opt to strike in response to Israel's attacks in Lebanon. That was the verbatim post that he wrote. So immediately, yes, I'm absolutely going to accuse you of carrying water for Iran. And you can see that the last line in that first paragraph, we will not defend them should Iran opt to strike in response to Israel's attacks in Lebanon. Because Joe Kent is completely fine with the Iranian-funded Hezbollah attacking northern Israel, though. He's completely fine there. He just wants them to take it so that he can pretend that Iran isn't violating the ceasefire by continuing to terrorize the area. You know, if you were going to go try to convince people that you were an operative for the Red Green Alliance and you were working on behalf of Islamists and Marxists to undermine the West, you couldn't do a better job than Joe Kent. And again, I don't care what someone has done in their life. I appreciate service, but it's not a get out of jail free card. That doesn't mean that you get to lie and betray your country by pumping this commie Islamist nonsense into our discussions and try to influence the United States on its behalf. I mean, it's very clear. I went back and looked, by the way, all the way back into the 80s, early 80s. Yasser Arafat was alive. Do you know every single ceasefire? Every single ceasefire. And first off, Hezbollah kicked all of this off when it attacked its neighbor to the south. Every single ceasefire since then has been violated by one entity, Hezbollah. Just like every single ceasefire in southern Israel has been violated by one entity, Hamas. Just like Iran has always violated, they're all Iran. They're all extensions of Iran. They're facilitated and funded by Iran. They're considered a foreign terrorist organization, a designation given to them by our government. They operate in southern Lebanon. The Lebanese government hates them.

0: But because it's an Islamic area, they got a lot of people that like what they do. They got a lot of people that hate their neighbor and want to kill all of them. So they enjoy support. Lebanon has kind of a United Colors of Benetton sectarian type government. The Lebanese military, I mean, it's rivaled by Hezbollah. So there's a lot of things in play here that I think some people aren't, I don't think they appreciate. And it's stunning to see this. This is exactly what this is. People are running defense for Iran. They're claiming that, well, it's Hezbollah. I wrote something about this last night, by the way, on Substack. If you get the newsletter, you're going to want. I have the other piece about all of the MOU, because I wanted to go through it point by point, that I have up for you as well. But I have a piece up talking about these talking points, the MOU, which we're going to slide into separately. But the point of this is not only have they violated every ceasefire, but Hezbollah's use of Lebanese civilians, numerous reports. The extensive military structure that they have is embedded in civilian areas, just like what Hamas does. They do the same thing. They hide it in populated areas. They literally store munitions in school complexes. There is video evidence of them literally firing rockets off of an apartment building, off of the top of apartment buildings. They annex hospitals, just like Hamas does. They have a vast underground tunnel network, just like Hamas does. They're the same, and they're all funded by Iran. So what people like Joe Kent and these other mullah simps are trying to argue is they think Hezbollah should be protected. They just want Israel to absorb everything, and they want the United States to demand that Israel absorb everything and take every shot and don't react. That's what they're wanting the United States. Now, that's a foreign agent. You are trying to influence the United States against our best interest with your red-green alliance. These people are traitors to the nation. Know the op when you see it. We got a hell of a lot more on the way, because I have not even gotten into one-eighth of what I have for you just this first segment alone. As we move, our partners that bring you the program, Webroot. 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They don't want to put, I know. 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

I was doing a U-turn in the middle of the freeway. 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They really put us first. I'd recommend Herman and Herman to anybody.

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0: And now, all of the news you would probably miss. It's time for Dana's Quick Five.
1: So a minor league team canceled their game after players refused to wear their stupid pride-themed jerseys. Why does anybody want to wear a jersey that advertises how people do it? It's so stupid, right? I mean, it's just, I can't believe we're still having this conversation, dear heavens. A minor league team in Pennsylvania forfeited its pride game night because several players didn't want to wear the, I mean, it's a gay design. It looks gay. Literally. The York Revolution said it was with great disappointment that the team did not play the game. They chose to forfeit. Good for those players. They said they weren't comfortable wearing them, and they shouldn't be forced to either. I mean, that's, you're denying someone's free speech and expression by demanding it to be excluded. You know, it works both ways. So they said that people can exchange their tickets, blah, blah, blah. Good on them, though. A Knicks fan was slashed in the neck with a glass bottle as the NBA title parade turns ugly. I can't even believe that it was crazy. Why are people like this? Win or lose, people are like this. It was a 20-year-old. He was attacked. It was about 10:30 in the morning.
2: Yes.
1: 10:30 in the morning on a weekday. Oh, my gosh. Probiotics. Everyone in Trump's cabinet is eating sauerkraut. Why is this a thing?
2: It's good for them.

0: Yeah, I mean, it smells horrible, but it's incredibly good for you. But they said apparently everybody's been eating sauerkraut. You know that RFK Jr.'s behind this.
1: Oh, yeah.
0: I bet he carries a baggie of it with him in his pocket.
1: Maha, baby.
0: On Waymo's, we're calling a bunch of robo-taxis because they keep entering construction zones and threatening everybody's lives. 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
5: Welcome back to the program. Dana Lash with you. We're sitting here talking about Blue Oyster Cult. This is the only came into that if you're listening terrestrially with that from this break. And I got to say, it's funny because that's the only song that I think anybody ever does air cowbell to. Air cowbell with it. I blame Chris Walken for that in the SNL skit for reintroducing that back. All right, so hey, welcome back to the program. It's Friday. We got a lot of things to discuss. Currently arguing with Joe Kent on X. He's welcome to come on if he wants to, but I mean, I don't think that's going to work well for him. I just think it's ridiculous when you have people using Hamas talking points. And I'm just going to make it really clear. There's literally nothing to support. Like, so one of the things Kent said is that, well, we pay for Israel's military. And as long as that's the case, we should call the shots. And they're trying to do a land grab while we're busy trying to open the strait. And the strait is more essential, et cetera, than Israel's desire to steal land. I mean, that is a straight up out of the backside of Hamas, a talking point from Hamas. That is what Hamas says. First off, it's not. What are you talking about? Hezbollah is squatting in Lebanon's land. You lotion boy for the Ayatollah. They are trying to squat in Lebanon's land. If you want to have a discussion about who the hell is stealing land, let's talk about them squatting and trying to colonize Lebanon. Let's talk about them coming into Gaza and trying to squat and colonize Gaza. Even after that land was given to them. No expectations of anything. Hell, they even left the damn greenhouses there for them. And what happens? Oh, Hamas and their fat Birkin-carrying wives, they go in there and they rip everything up and they build an underground tunnel network and they decide to start bombing and killing anyone. If you want to have a talk about who's going to be sitting here grabbing land, let's talk about the entity that's actually out there grabbing land, trying to colonize land. You see them do it in the UK, too. You see these Islamists coming here to the United States trying to push Sharia. They're doing it everywhere. And you have these simps for the Red Green Alliance that can't see it. They can see it, but they don't want to because the money is better. Ridiculous. This whole thing is stupid. But there wouldn't be an issue if Hezbollah just decided to, I don't know, stop bombing and killing people. That's the problem. That is the problem. So a couple of other points. Let's go to the Maloney thing. God help me. I don't want to do this. So I don't know if you guys, I mean, we can play it. It's in Italian. So let me set it up for you first. Let me set this up for you. Kane's over here. Why are you chuckling? I can't deal with this right now. I don't want to talk about this today. I like Maloney. I like Salvini also. That's her deputy. Now, we have to understand something about Italy and about the way that everything is working over there. They went through a hell that took COVID to get over. And we've talked about this a couple of times before in Italy, right? So they've had some pretty sketchy government officials, government representation. They went through some hell with their economy. They were bottoming out. You had a lot of these generationally owned Italian manufacturing facilities that were being sold to the Chinese. You know, that's why COVID exploded in the Prato area, which is just a little bit northwest of Florence, right? In the Tuscany region, Toscana. So that's a huge textile manufacturing facility. I'm going to give you the setup just so you understand this a little bit more. It's a huge manufacturing facility up there. They have all kinds of textiles, leather tanning, everything. And when you had Fashion Week, that was in Milan. A lot of the people in Milan were flying down to Prato, and they were looking at it's where a lot of their stuff was being made, right? Long story long. So what ended up happening 10 years before that, you had a bunch of illegal Chinese immigrants that were coming in, and they were taking over these factories. You would have Chinese business people because of the socialist Iranian

0: economy that they were running into the ground. They bought all of these factories and they made in Italy. That's the coveted thing, made in Italy, Italian made. That's a coveted thing. They actually had to pass laws over there to protect that because it was getting so diluted. So you had a bunch of Chinese businessmen from Wuhan that bought a lot of these textile plants and these manufacturing facilities, and they kicked all the Italian workers out, and they brought in all these illegal Chinese immigrant workers. Now, how do we know this? Because they were protesting in the streets about illegal immigration, Italians were. And the Chinese launched an op on them where they were claiming that they were all racist and bigots, etc. They hated multicultural. They tried to shame them into silence. And anybody who's a decent person does not want to be slurred and smeared as being someone. They don't want to be accused of such a moral failing. That's what identity politics are. They're moral failings. That's not intersectionality. That's a bunch of moral failings. So you have these Italians that simply wanted to work, and they wanted people to come into their country legally to work. And then you had the CCP op going, where it was smearing anyone who dissented as a racist. I mean, they were even trying to figure out what hate laws they could prosecute them under. So it made everybody be quiet, chilled all the discussion. So COVID pops up. They noticed it's a hotspot in Prato. Why? Because you have the business from Wuhan to Prato. You have literally direct flights that come in from that area going into Toscana. So you have the leader of that area, basically like the governor of the principality, who finally admits to the press, well, we saw all of this stuff popping off with COVID, but we didn't want to say anything because we didn't want to be called racist. I kid you not. We talked about it. I've written about it online. I have it linked. So I have a piece at Substack where I talked about that. That's true. That's stunning. So they have been dealing with it. That swung the pendulum the other way. So the conservatives like Fratelli d'Italia, Lega Nord, all of those more conservative parties began exploding. They began getting new members. They began gaining a lot of momentum. They started winning a lot of seats in Italian parliament. You had Matteo Salvini, who came to prominence. And then Giorgia Meloni, who is the prime minister, came to prominence. And everybody remembers, you know, I mean, she went out there, she's pro-life, etc. And she's very hardcore on immigration. Now, hold up and wait and hear the rest of it before you interject. So a couple of months ago, because they've been fighting tooth and nail just to keep their seats, the socialist op over there and a lot of Soros activity. There's a lot of Soros activity in these nations, by the way. They are really, really pushing to not only divide the conservative factions, because it's a parliament, so it's not like Republican, Democrat. You have a ton of different groups. And they're trying to erode their power because Italy's the strongest conservative country in the EU. They've been leading the charge on pushing back on all of Germany's immigration nonsense that they infused into the EU. But here's the issue. A lot of the progressives have been fighting back just as hard. So they had this judicial referendum like 2 months ago. And I think that they were expecting to do way better than they did. They got their butts kicked. And that had to do with a lot of the overhaul that was dealing with their immigration. And so now it's threatening the conservative coalition that they have in their parliament. So Meloni is playing a very, very dangerous balancing act right now, because she's trying to keep the faction together while also trying to stave off the Marxist horde that is trying to regain control of parliament. And it is a very... It's a weird balancing act. So a lot of people need to realize, when you see some of this stuff between these leaders, when you see some of these remarks, when you see some of these back and forths, it is not always as it seems. So case in point, and I'm going to talk about the airbase thing because I was the first person to talk about the Italian airbase thing during our operation with Iran. But I want to go to this comment here real quick because I don't know if she got mad. I actually don't know if this is theater. Because she is very, if there is anybody who is like a female Trump, it's kind of her. She does not care. She will get in your face. She doesn't care. Talks with her hands like crazy. I love it. So I don't know what happened. Trump had said something like she was trying to get a photo with him at G7. What did he say? That she was like desperate to get a photo with him? I don't know.
1: Begging.
0: Yeah, begging to get a photo. And he said, he told Channel... LA7, LA7, it's an Italian channel, that, quote, she wanted a picture with me so badly, and he only agreed because he felt sorry for her. He goes, I'm happy that I talked to her. I didn't have to talk to her. And so she hit back. It's in Italian, but Basically, she said she

0: he was stunned and that it was an offensive comment. And she's going. Yeah, she's not happy. Oh my gosh, I have no idea why this has been a fight that the left has wanted to pick. And apparently she said this isn't the first time that this has happened. And so now the media has been wanting to put a wedge between her and Trump, and they've been wanting to put a wedge between her and Netanyahu. And now it looks like they've succeeded. If it's not theater, the reason I think it's theater is because to me, this is unusual that she hit back this hard over something like this. Right? So what is it a theater for? What is it a distraction for? Because she's smarter than this. Now, I'm going to say something that's going to sound extremely sexist. Now, I want you to remember, I have the mentality of a man from the 60s. Okay. Kane, do you disagree with that?
1: No.
0: Okay. So please, I don't want to get the hate mail from some of our female listeners. I love you. Please, dear heavens, just bear with me. Okay. Even though she's a woman, she is not a flighty, petty leader. She's just not. She's a ball buster. I'm not saying this because I'm like celebrating her or anything. That's just who she is. That's why I think her and Trump got along so famously in the beginning, right? She's very aggressive. She gets in people's faces, but she does it at like meetings, like on the side and things like that. Like she kind of went at it with Macron one time. That's why I'm like, is this performative? It's weird. So she hit back. Now, if it's not theater, I think it is. I think it's dumb for her to hit back like this. I think it was dumb for him to make that remark. Trump understands the media. He has helped. I mean, he kind of helped create reality TV, right? He is the first big time social media president. I know Barack Obama wants to claim it, but I think Trump perfected the art of using it. He is the only politician I've ever seen who really doesn't need a press person. He doesn't need a spokesperson. So he understands this, which is another reason why I question whether or not it's performative, because he knows when he's being baited. They've been baiting this man and they've been baiting her for forever. I've talked about this before on air. So it's why this is so weird to me. Why now? Now, you could say, oh, well, Dana, the Italian air bases. Now, as I explained at the time, it wasn't because Maloney disagreed with it. This happened right after that judicial referendum collapsed, right? And it wasn't that Italy, because they did allow use of other things after. It wasn't that they were denying the use. It has to do with some treaty where they had, I don't know, you can say it's a formality and maybe it is, but apparently there's a process that they had to go through the Italian parliament. Now, I can understand the sensitivity to that, especially if you just got your ass kicked at the ballot box for a judicial referendum, and you just lost some significant muscle in your judiciary that you really needed to help fight the wave of, you know, North African migrants that are flooding your islands nearby. I get it. So it could be, and again, I'm speculating, that she leaned on the formality to make it look like she could hold things together, hold the conservative coalition together, and not give more momentum to the progressives that took a severe bite out of their judicial muscle. And so leaned on the formality of the process as per the agreement between the United States and Italy for use of air bases, so that it didn't look like she was committing to Iran, which, as you know, all of Europe, all of the EU, and a lot of people in the United States did not like. So I think it is, there's a lot of nuance here. I think it is unfair to just gloss over all of that and just go to probably like maybe a low common denominator sort of analysis of it. That there's so much here. Now, the reason I'm urging caution is because I don't give a rat's ass about protecting another foreign leader, but I do care about protecting our alliances and relationships with people that we may need to call on in the future, especially because, remember, we got a 60-day runway on this. If we have to deploy everything all over again, I want to make sure that all of these avenues are open. I'm only looking out for how does this best benefit the United States. If there's no net benefit, I don't care.

0: treat them however you want. We're not looking to welfare people into allies. But there's a lot more here than meets the eye. And remember, just as Soros is active here in the United States, he is succeeding. He is succeeding in places like Albania. He is fighting to take over places like Italy. You got to see how many times his kid goes there. All the business ventures he's trying to kickstart there. You know, they were trying to bring the CCP there to help take over their EV industry. There's a lot they're fighting off. So give it a little grace. There's more here than meets the eye. We'll talk more about it. We have a lot more on the way as we move. Our partners that will bring you the program. It's the folks over at Ghost Bed. I sleep on this mattress every night. I don't know how long have I had it. 2 months?
1: Yeah, 3 months.
0: 2 or 3 months, yeah. I actually think my sleep has improved. I'm not kidding you. I legit think that my sleep has improved because of the Ghost Bed. I've never said that about a piece of sleeping anything. The reason being is because it is just made so much better. 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
9: From the White House, even though we would like to, because it is the people.
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10: I
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10: Want them to go.
9: Do you?
10: I want all those black men. 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
11: What
10: in the
11: world? What? I don't watch The View ever, because I feel whenever I watch The View, it's like, which I don't, but whenever I watch a clip, I feel like I just... So, okay, when I was in college, I waited tables on Sunday because I thought, and which was not the best tip day, believe it or not. It wasn't. Friday nights and Saturday nights, those drunk sinners were the better tippers. I hate saying it, but it's true. That's why I always try to tip and take care of the people who take care of me. But I'll say this. You would get a lot of, like, the boozy brunch ladies after church, and I feel like whenever I watch that clip, it's like stumbling, walking over to a table, and you just accidentally interrupted this boozy, kind of brunchy sort of chicken. Isn't it? It's the same thing. It's the same thing. And I bet The View doesn't tip well either. How much you want to bet? We got a lot more on the way. Stick with us.
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0: News this hour from Town Hall. I'm John Scott. Further negotiations between the U.S. and Iran, while not taking place today, is scheduled, may be held soon as a ceasefire between Israel and Hezbollah has been announced. Salem Radio Network military analyst Colonel Robert Pagans says that so far, the ceasefire deal with Iran favors them.
1: The IRGC is running the game, and that they got a sweetheart deal out of Trump. If you look at the 14 elements of the MOU, they're all, in my estimation, very supportive of an Iranian positive outcome.
0: And Colonel McGinnis tells the Salem Radio Network that much of the Iran deal has yet to be determined.
1: If the president's primary goal, which he's articulated recently, is to make certain that Iran never has a nuclear weapon, then we have to wait a few weeks in order to ascertain whether or not that's going to come to fruition.
0: Retired Army Colonel Robert McGinnis. A new poll on what Americans think of President Trump's handling of Iran.
2: Even with President Donald Trump's suggesting that a deal with Iran to end the war had been reached, most Americans still disapprove of how he's handling the issue. About 65% of Americans surveyed by the Associated Press and the North Center for Public Affairs Research disapprove of how Trump is handling Iran. But when looking at just Republicans, only 28% are unhappy. The poll was fielded as Trump announced a deal with Iran and authorized an end to the U.S. naval blockade of the Strait of Hormuz. I'm Donna Water.
0: Just 12 hours after forming a short-lived tropical storm, Arthur degenerated into a remnant low, but its lingering moisture could still trigger redevelopment along the East Coast. The historic downpours prompted multiple flash flood emergencies. The Carolinas will be impacted through tonight. More on these stories from townhall.com.
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0: junior years. MLB cited increased revenue in college baseball as reasoning. The league says 75% of high schoolers signed from 2012 through 2019 did not reach the majors. I'm Gethin Coolball.
1: 2026 U.S. Open shaping up to be a brutal test. High winds, a two-hour fog delay, those are the challenges already presented. Wyndham Clark leads by four in the second round. News at townhall.com. There's a new poll about healthcare affordability.
2: New data from the West Health Gallup Affordability Index shows that only half of U.S. adults could afford their healthcare and had access to quality care last year. Concerns about affording healthcare in the year ahead were also at a record high since tracking began in 2021. The survey conducted from October to December 2025 shows that inflation and rising healthcare costs were straining Americans even before healthcare cuts took effect this year. Many are worried they won't be able to pay for care. The findings show a decline in healthcare affordability across various demographics, including among younger adults, older adults, and women. Haya Pinjwani, Washington.
1: And the average long-term U.S. mortgage rate fell this week, the benchmark 30-year fixed-rate mortgage rate at 6.47% from 6.52% last week. That's according to mortgage buyer Freddie Mac. More of these stories at townhall.com.
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4: This afternoon, expect variable cloudiness with breezy and humid conditions. The high will reach 92. Tonight will be partly cloudy, very warm and humid with a chance of a thunderstorm in some areas as temperatures drop to a low of 80. Tomorrow, anticipate periods of sun with a thunderstorm, remaining humid with afternoon breezes and a high of 89. Sunday, it will be windy and humid with intervals of sunshine reaching a high of 92. With your AccuWeather forecast, I'm meteorologist Joe Lundberg.
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7: Why is this not rocket science? 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
7: Welcome back to the program. Dana Lash with you. We are at the top of the second hour. Got a little confused there for a minute. I was like, wait a minute, it's not the third hour yet. You can find us over at Substack, Chapter and Verse, as well, ladies and gentlemen, as YouTube and Facebook. And you can watch the radio program on X and YouTube, Facebook, all that good stuff. So it's Juneteenth. Just a couple of things. Kane and I were talking about this on break. A lot of people did not really learn about Juneteenth because it's a very Texas-centric thing. And honestly, the most that I ever heard about Juneteenth was when we moved here in Texas back in 2013. So it's just not, I don't think it's something that a lot of people are familiar with. Now, it's the national observance of Juneteenth. Here's how I look at Juneteenth, because I think that sometimes I think Republicans need to take their W's. Why you don't like them W's for? Why would you want to take an L when you could have a W? That's how I look at it. Here's why I say this. This is another way to stick it in Democrats' face that they were on the wrong side of history. Once again, just like with everything all throughout history, they've always been, they can't catch a break because they can't get on the right side. It is an observance of something Republicans did. So let's go back, right? Y'all remember, y'all familiar with it. Y'all familiar with Juneteenth. So essentially, you had Republicans that liberated a people. And you had a Republican president that liberated a people. It was Abraham Lincoln. Now, this was back in, again, so it's June 19th. This was all the way back in like the 1860s. And even though the Emancipation Proclamation

Proclamation was signed. Lincoln signed it, a Republican signed the Emancipation Proclamation, and it was on New Year's Day, 1863. And it was not really strictly enforced in some of the furthest reaches of the former Confederacy. And in Texas, it wasn't at all. So people did know. I mean, we don't have social media. We didn't have social media in 1863. Okay, you didn't have it. It took a long time for news to get somewhere. And if you had people that were still living and were still being treated as slaves and were still considered being owned by someone, those property owners and the people who were owning, who were the slave owners, did not want to let the slaves know that they were free to go. We had the Emancipation Proclamation, won a war. They're free to go. So it took another Republican. It was the Union Major General Gordon Granger. He arrived in Galveston, Texas on June 19th. And he read out General Order Number 3, which announced that enslaved people in Texas were free. Now, this has been, I guess you could say it's been informally observed in the black community for years, and in Texas specifically. But I don't know really when it started to more people outside of those two entities were made aware of it. And then now it's a national holiday. And I don't know why some Republicans get so bent out of shape on it, over it. I really don't understand why. Why would you get bent out? Why would you get mad about it? Now, look, I'm not saying I like two anthems. That's a different debate. No, we have one national anthem because E Pluribus Unum. One national anthem from anyone. E Pluribus Unum. I think it violates that shared republic that we are all supposed to experience, right? That being said, I don't know why Republicans have an issue with Juneteenth. You freed people from Democrats. Democrats that owned them in Texas did not want them to find out about the freedom that the Republicans had given them, had fought for. And by the way, we paid that bill. I would say we paid the bill with hundreds of thousands of lives lost, with the blood spilled up and down the seaboard, but all over the South. The blood's been spilled. The bill's been paid. I don't know why Republicans don't celebrate the fact that they upended one of the Democrats' labor force. Why would you not celebrate that? You freed people from Democrat slave labor. Why would you not celebrate this? Take every W you get. Democrats did not make that possible. Democrats filibustered even the Civil Rights Act. You can disagree with certain parts of it or whatever. That's beside the point. They set a record. Was it 86 days? They literally fought, and a man was killed in the congressional floor over this issue. Democrats wanted so badly to keep people subjugated and oppressed and suppressed. They wanted them excluded from this republic. Democrats fought for it so hard. And Republicans came in and said, no. No. People are free. I don't know why any Republican would say, no, that's okay. We don't need that W. We don't need that win. I mean, I didn't realize we were drowning in so many wins that we just could just pass one off, right? Stop not taking your W's. It's a matter. So that's why I don't care about you. I don't care if I don't have a problem with it. I like celebrating when Republicans beat Democrats. Oh, I love spiking that football. I love being obnoxious about it. It's a wonderful feeling. It's one of the best things in the world. Now, yes, and the general was also, Granger was also a big old Republican. Big old Republican. Republican signs it. A Republican then goes on down to Galveston and reads the order. So what is there to be mad about? I don't know why people, do people make it like try to like argue about it for clicks? I just, for the life of me, I can't understand this. I can't understand it. All right, a few other things. You guys ready for some? Let's just chop it up a bit. I know. okay, here we go. Let's do the, I missed this one. The Lululemon. I hate this company. Okay, all right.

0: I don't know how to say this. When I see, I don't want to make people mad, but when I see a man in a Lululemon store, why are you there? If not just with your wife or daughter waiting? Because I know they have men's clothes. Steve, you ain't never worn no Lululemon, have you?
1: They have men's clothes?
0: Yeah, they do. Okay, that's the correct answer, Kane. Put that, say that on the mic.
1: Yeah. They have men's clothes?
0: That is what a man should say. Yeah, they have it. I'm like, are they trans? Like, why are they going in there? So here's why I bring it up. So Lululemon, they had themselves a yoga event at the Great Wall of China. It was a yoga event. And they had to issue a public apology because they had their logo printed on a drum during this promotional yoga event that was staged on their Great Wall. So, and they're a Canadian company. They were accused of failing to show cultural sensitivity, which featured a Chinese actor, etc. So apparently the drum that they used resembled a Japanese taiko drum. So it's a barrel-shaped drum, right? And it has the weaving on the side. And you play it with large sticks and ensemble performances. Okay. So that is how it started. That drum. It was a big old drum. They had their logo on it. And they had a Chinese actor on the wall as well. And they were supposed to use a Chinese dagu. And that's apparently the traditional Chinese drum. So now they've had to issue a public apology for it. Because to the Canadian Lululemon, I guess they think all Asians are the same. I don't know. Well, how do they explain it? I don't want to get upset at anybody on behalf of the CCP. So, and I'm not upset at this. I think it's all, you have a bunch of commies fighting with a bunch of commies. I don't care. So they had to apologize. Widespread criticism from social media users who were offended that an event intended to celebrate Chinese culture featured a Japanese drum. Oh my gosh. So it apparently overshadowed the whole thing. They had all these Chinese actors there, and apparently the Chinese actors didn't even know that it was a Japanese drum. So, just saying. Now, yes, Kane.
1: What? So develop so much offense over this? Like, come on. People clearly didn't know. It wasn't intentional. No one was trying to really.
0: How dare you not know?
1: Offend anyone.
0: How dare you not know? You're supposed to know these. I don't know. So they had a Chinese percussionist that had posted a video analysis. Now we're doing Zapruder type stuff here. I don't know. They said this should never be confused. So apparently, I mean, they had Chinese actors who didn't even know. They said it's one of the, you're on one of the country's most recognized symbols, the Great Wall. And here you have a Japanese drum. Okay. I mean, I didn't think like yoga was actually a Chinese practice either, but okay. And I guess we're being, I don't know. But anyway, Lululemon had to apologize. I don't feel bad for Lululemon because they do some fruity stuff. And their leggings are so completely overpriced. It's ridiculous. And by the way, leggings aren't pants. Okay. They're not. They're not pants. Stop wearing them as pants. It looks ridiculous. And some people wear them as pants and they ended up looking like Gru from the Minions.
1: And then flesh colored.
0: Don't wear flesh colored leggings.
1: Right?
0: I literally ran my cart into an end cap in a frozen food section once. I can't remember which one my kids was with me, but we were in the Tom Thumb. And hands to sky, I looked down that aisle, y'all, and I thought there was a naked woman. NEKKID. It's the correct way to say it. I swear to you, I thought there was a naked woman at the end of the aisle. And I was like, I had to stop my cart. And it took me a second. I looked at my son and he looked at me and we're like, that woman has no pants. And we were staring. And then I looked at her ankles and I'm like, I think, cause she was in flip flops too, keeping it classy. And I was like, oh, I think those are nude leggings. She was a white woman.

0: I'm like, I think those are nude leggings. And I wasn't the only one because I turned around and there was a woman that had her little baby and she had stopped to do the same thing. And we're both like, it took us a second. They're not pants. So anyway, I don't feel bad for Lululemon. I have more, another story like this, similar in ridiculous fashion for you that we'll get to. Also, oh, that's the taco shop, Karen. Because a woman got upset because she went to a Mexican restaurant and it was owned by two white brothers. And she lost her mind. Yeah, because apparently only Mexicans can eat and serve Mexican food. Now,
1: I take offense to that.
0: You're half Mexican.
2: Yeah, and that my white half.
0: Sorry, you're white adjacent. Sorry.
2: Both halves take offense, actually, now that I think about it.
0: I mean, that's like saying you can only eat like half your weight in tamales, in your mom's tamales. You can't eat all of them because you're only half. This is so stupid. We got a lot more on the way. We're also going to get into this insane story, a three-year-old boy thrown into a crocodile pit at a zoo. Why are they not identifying the man? We're going to talk about this and a lot more. We got all kinds of stuff as we move. The folks who help make the program possible, it's Noble Gold. Noble Gold Investments is all about making sure that you're protecting what you have. And I know that a lot of people, they look at all the AI and they're like, oh, great AI, everything. And that's good. You know, AI can do some really awesome things, right? However, when you look at your screen and you see a number, can you like touch it? I mean, have you seen, there's no cash, it's just a number on a screen. And then sometimes that can be compromised. This is why smart Americans are turning to Noble Gold Investments, to own something real that you can like hold in your hand and you can stack like you're playing Jenga with gold bars. I'm just saying, you need to have something physical in your hand or in a tax-advantaged retirement account. And not just gold, but silver, right? These are assets that don't live on a server. They can't be frozen by a keystroke, and they cannot be erased by code. And demand for silver is skyrocketing. People who recognized oil early, they didn't just make money. 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

0: And now, all of the news you would probably miss. It's time for Dana's Quick Five.
1: So China unveils the robot toilet that drives you to your bed and cleans itself. When you're done. Okay, that's a little bit too... I like the Japanese ones better, since we just talked about that Lululemon drum. I would not trust a CCP auto toilet. It literally... They say that they've identified a self-driving robot toilet that rolls up to your bed, handles the job, and then goes back to the dock that cleans itself. It's like a Roomba for your butt. It's what it does. It goes back to the dock. Do you trust that? I don't. It was shown off by this Chinese company called Yuban at the Shanghai International Elderly Care Expo, because they need it, because they got lots of old people in China, because they killed everybody, killed all their young people. Remember, one child policy. So they have to have, it moves around by itself. Apparently you can summon it with a remote or voice command. But what happens if you're like doing the deed and it's like, let's go on a trip, and it takes you out? Oh my gosh, I am made of jokes about this. And it uses LiDAR to navigate.
2: I'm still curious enough. I think I want to try it.
1: I don't even want to talk about that. No. Because, you know, women don't use the restroom. It's the way it is. It's facts. I have other headlines for you, but we just lost it over this one headline. I will make it up to you. I'm made of jokes right now. Stay with us. We're going to compose ourselves. You know what nobody talks about enough when there's an unexpected pregnancy? The father. Everybody focuses on the mom. And of course, she matters, but dads are often treated like they're just spectators in one of the biggest moments of their lives. And a lot of men are scared, and they're overwhelmed, and they wonder whether or not they can really do this, whether or not they can actually be good fathers. 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
6: 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Visa's Mark Nelson, head of consumer payment products, says Visa recently announced 7 new and exciting technologies. Mark shared a couple with me here.
7: 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And it's a way in which the consumers can have a little bit more control over who they share their data with.
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1: Welcome back to the program. Dana Lash with you here, a little AC/DC. Whenever you hear that song, by the way, that's the song. You guys know I say this every time. You're at a wedding reception. You hear that song comes on. That was Highway to Hell. Any AC/DC song. I don't think they would play Highway to Hell at a wedding reception, unless it's somebody in my family, but you know. That's when somebody immediately sets their drink on the table and goes to the dance floor. And that's like a sign to the other people that are like waiting to get, okay, we're going to. Welcome back. All right, we got a lot of stuff to unpack. We're going to get into that Obama library. Actually, should we just start with that now? Why not? And then I'm going to move over to some of this other stuff. Where to start? Let's come in with 15. Let's start with 15. This is Valerie Jarrett. Valerie Jarrett, she's speaking at the Obama Presidential Center, the opening ceremony. Isn't that what, like, a lot of the lefty influencers do? They make everything sound like a question. Yeah. And, well, this is how she starts it.
2: We'd also like to take a moment to recognize the original inhabitants of the land upon which we are gathered today.

0: Oh boy.
1: We honor the Anishinaabe, the Council of Three Fires, the Ojibwe, the Odawa, and the Potawatomi nations.
2: We honor them by building on their land anyway. I mean, why didn't you just give their land back? Now they got this giant space turd sitting on it. It's what it is. I said on Jesse Waters that it looks like one of the metal fab buildings from Cyberstan, which is in Helldivers. If you don't play that game, you don't know. But if you play that game, you're never gonna look at that again. You know when you go into those giant machine complexes, looks like when you gotta blow them up. It looks like one of those. I'm not saying that about the library. I'm saying it resembles it. It is literally, it is one of the most brutalist structures. I just caught myself. It's one of the most brutalist structures I think I've ever seen. It's a giant tomb. It's horrible looking. It is one of the ugly, who hates him? Somebody hates him that made that building. I want to do a great presidential library to honor my term. Okay, yeah, we got you. He had all these minority business owners. They made a big show about it. Look at all these black businesses that we're going to hire. And here it is, Juneteenth, and they ain't gotten paid. They are in the red by millions of dollars. They're speaking out about it. That is the left. The left never pays their bills. How are you going to sit here? We're going to start with a land acknowledgement. That's like the least you could. You don't care. They don't care. If they really cared, they'd be like, we're going to start with a land acknowledgement, not of this land, but of the land that you were forced to live on by our Democrat Party. And we made it and still keep it to where you can't even own your own property on it. That's it. Yeah. That you want to have that land. Why does no one talk about that land acknowledgement? You can't own your property on the res. Why does nobody talk about that land acknowledgement? They talk about everything else but that. Huh? Why is that? What does that building look like to you, Kane?
3: A futuristic prison. I think that if you put the prompt in AI and you're like, hey, AI, will you just design me a quick little building here and make it look like something from the future, like a prison of some sort, or maybe a torture chamber? And this is exactly what AI would spit out.
2: Yeah, it looks. And those are the words. What do the words say on it? I didn't actually care enough to. I mean, it's horrible looking. Look at the other buildings in Chicago and then look at that. Look at that. And is it like all granite? I'm actually looking to see what it's made of. Yeah, granite. And I mean, it's just not a good. It is an ugly building. It's not a good building. All right. So she starts with this land acknowledgement. Yeah, granite gets in. I needed to look at this. So, but if she wanted, by the way, Valerie Jarrett up there, if she wanted to talk about land acknowledgement, then why can't they why can't American Indians then own their own property on reservations? And but they can't. No, they can't actually. Look at it. I mean, it is so entirely heavily regulated and all of the processes that they have to go through. No, the government holds the title to your land. You cannot own land on a reservation. The government owns the title. Now, the individual can be the beneficiary. They can be the owner in name, but they cannot lease it. They can't sell it. They can't earn off it. They can't do anything without the federal government. So, no. You absolutely cannot own property on your reservation. So if you want to talk about a land acknowledgement, why the hell would you not talk about that? There's a land acknowledgement for you. At least let the people own the property that your party put them on Juneteenth. Ridiculous. And how is it Juneteenth and you haven't covered the base of making sure your minority contractors that you made a big show of hiring are paid? How are you opening that building when those people haven't been paid? How are you celebrating when those people have not been paid? You too played there. Did you see that? Did you know, Kane, that they were going to be there to play?
4: No, I didn't.
2: They played there. They played there. I know. And then you had, hold up. I got more. Tom Hanks is making the rounds. I don't know what to think about this. Go ahead and play this cut real quick. I don't know what to think about this one.
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6: Storytelling with you.
7: Oh,
6: yeah, thank you. Thank
7: you. Come on.
8: Doris right. Kearns Goodwin is here. It's great to see you.
7: What can I do for the 800 people?
8: Jacob Soboroff. Oh,
7: now.
8: We're live on MS
7: All right,
8: now.
7: Add a zero to it if you need to.
8: I would say millions now that you're on our
7: all
8: air.
7: All right.
8: How'd you feel to be here today?
2: By the way, I'm not a fan of

0: the OnlyFans named site, Ms. Now, or their, whatever they decided to call it. Little Miss has no viewers. But that dude with the mic, the guy doing the man on the street stuff, whoever that guy is, he handled that pretty well. He did handle that well, so I give him props. So Tom Hanks obviously is a Democrat. What was that about? I don't know how to interpret that. How do you interpret that? Does he hate Ms. Now? Well, Ms. No Viewers?
1: I think he's acknowledging the lack of weight that that network actually carries. So yeah. I think that's what he's doing. I think that he's just being accurate.
0: So Lorraine has, these are the words that are on the O library. You are America. Unconstrained by habit and convention, unencumbered by what is, ready to seize what ought to be. For everywhere in this country, there are first steps to be taken. There is new ground to cover. There are more bridges to be crossed. America is not the project of any one person. The single most powerful word in our democracy is the word we. We the people, we shall overcome. Yes, we can. That word is owned by no one.
2: It sounds like when you have to write a bunch of words to make meet the word count for the end of your essay for class.
0: Did Kamala write this? The word is owned by no one. No one said that it was. It belongs to everyone. Oh, what a glorious task we are given to continually try to improve. How many prepositions are in this? Well, how many? Oh, my gosh. This is the speech that he gave in 2015 when they did the 50th anniversary for Selma. And I guess he thought that that was like a real humdinger. Oh my gosh. It is, this is a horribly written quote. It is so wordy. And I'm looking at, I mean, they got, oh my gosh, the amount of prepositions and ending with be verbs and the grammatically, it's killing my soul. You guys know be verbs, right? Am, is, are, was, were, have, had, has, can, could, well, would, shall, should, do, did, does, done, be, been, might, must. All of those are be verbs. When you have be verbs, that means you're not writing actively, and you need to be more imaginative, and you need to be more creative, and you need to not be sloppy and errant with your word choices, because what is it? Brevity is the soul of wit, and such is in sentence composition as well. So, I didn't mean to go English teacher, but that kills my soul. The wordiness of this is insane. It is like, who said, well, the word we is ours. It's ours now. Who said that? They're just like making up things to argue about. And then what does this mean? Unencumbered by what is, ready to seize what ought to be. How can you seize what ought to be? Because if it's ought to be, that means it's not existent. How can you seize something that's not even in existence? Kane?
1: I mean, I feel like he's trying to be unburdened by what has been.
0: Oh my gosh.
1: I mean, these are like the same unfulfilling.
0: You just made me think, did Kamala have the same speechwriter as Obama?
3: I think so.
0: Hold up. This is important for me to find out. Did Kamala have the same speechwriter as Obama?
4: I think Obama's speechwriter is the pod bro, the John Favreau Jr. guy.
0: Yes, Adam Frankel. Is he a pod dude? I don't know. I don't watch any of these D-bags. Yes. So that's who it's. So Adam Frankel worked on Barack Obama's speeches throughout his campaign and presidency. And she used him for her acceptance address for the DNC and a bunch of other things when she was crowned as the candidate. So that's why. How much you want to bet that dude wrote this? I mean, I'm not a betting person, but I would bet a lot at Kelsey.
3: Yep.
0: I'm not a betting person. I'm just saying that's not an ad. So that's why it sounds completely ridiculous. Holy wow. All right. Well, such as like realizing stuff, you know, like with maps and things, like not everybody has maps. And it's like, very, I can't,
2: I can't.

0: That's ridiculous. I would never. This is an ugly building. It is an ugly, brutalist building. It looks like an Italian fascist designed it. It does.
1: It's like where they grow baby Borg. Like, it's where the Borg lives.
0: And you will be assimilated. Resistance is futile. Exactly.
1: There's no humanity in that building.
0: No, there is no humanity. And that's the thing. It's an empty husk. And apparently, it takes less than an hour to get through it. They don't have any, I don't know what, I don't want to say relic. Artifacts? What do you call it? The stuff that he would have in the museum, right?
2: Yeah.
0: Hang on, let me ask this. Because somebody was telling me this yesterday that had to cover it. What are they? Sorry, bear with me. Because I didn't want to get in that much into it today. But now we are in the Obama Museum. I'm just curious because someone said that they have, apparently they have the first and last page of Obamacare because you can't have the whole thing because it's huge. Right. It's like 11 frillion, gajillion pages. And it's about yay thick, which is, it's a, basically about four hands thick.
2: Yeah.
0: It's when you stack it on the ground, it's four hands high.
2: You gotta pass it to see what's in it.
0: You gotta pass it to see what's in it. So they've got, that's what they have there. His BlackBerry phone. His Nobel Peace Prize, his BlackBerry phone.
2: Berry.
0: His phone, really. Oh, Michelle Obama's wardrobe. By the way, can we really quickly play? I know we're pushing it. Bear with me. What is this? When she said, it's me. Sorry, it's 11, real quick. Thank you.
3: One word to describe your next chapter. One word.
4: Fun.
5: Me.
3: That's what you called
0: me. So our friend Bridget Fadasy, who comes on the program, and I said this on Waters last night, she said, well, I know this is what makes me know that Michelle Obama's a woman. That's what she said. I just died laughing when I read that because it's so accurate. It is so accurate. All right. So we, oh my gosh, we have so much still to get into. Yeah, that's what they have, the artifacts there. I could make these. They don't, it took me longer, apparently, to go through the John Wayne Museum in Fort Worth, which is amazing, by the way, than it would take you to go through this if you wanted to punish yourself and walk through the space turd, the brutalist Italian fascist designed space turd. I don't know. We have more to come. We have Florida Man on the way. I don't know what's happening to my voice. It's allergies and weather. 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

0: It's his life mission to make bad decisions. It's time for Florida Man.
1: All right. Sometimes Florida Man is like the sanest person in our day. And this might actually be similar. Okay, so first up, how it started and how it ended. A bunch of Florida Keys drivers alerted police to a dude walking on the overseas highway, and he was shirtless and his pants was down. I don't know how you walk. Monroe County Sheriff's Office, they arrested Jeremiah Armsey of Mount Dora on Wednesday. There's no mountains in Florida. At mile marker 106, he's facing two misdemeanor charges. He gave false name to the law, and he was also disturbing of the peace. Okay, now, that sounds pretty innocuous. So that's, oh, well then, shirtless Florida man, he started flashing people. Oh, yeah. And then we had another one. Same guy.
2: Nope, same dude.
1: Same dude. So that was one day. The next day, he was caught literally exposing his frankenbeans to all the drivers on US 1. Yeah. They said, yeah, the guy is out there tubing it right there on the highway. Well, this guy, he was ended up taken into custody. They transported him to Mariners Hospital for a routine evaluation. I evaluate that he's a pervert and grody.
2: Yep.
1: That's, let's see, a Florida man hiding from deputies under a car gets bitten by a canine. And I swear if this man laid a single blow on that canine, may fire and brimstone pour down upon his head. So he was hiding under the car. That never works well. Why do you think that that's going to work? Like the police are going to go, gosh, where did he go? Can't find him. If only we had been trained for this. It's New Smyrna Beach. And he was fleeing from both local police and sheriff's deputies. And he hid under a car in an Amazon parking lot. And a canine, you can never elude the canine, they found him, bit him. And the footage, I think they had the Volusia County Sheriff's Office shared the footage. The guy wouldn't stop, so they took him into custody. The dog is fine. Canine's fine. But, man, this guy is not. Also, let's see. A Florida man threatens teens with a knife because their go-kart was too loud. If it's too loud, you're too old. I like loud engines, personally, but it's a go-kart. A Florida man's threatening two teens with a knife because he says it was too loud. This was about 8:15 p.m. The one victim was...

0: visiting the second victim at the home. They were working on a go-kart in an open garage when the guy came out and began yelling at them before throwing a lawn chair. What a D-bag. You know what? You got two teenagers doing teenage stuff. Be glad they're not in a punk band practicing in the garage. They're working on a go-kart. And apparently the victim tried to calm him down, and that's when he grabbed a large knife and a meat cleaver. That dude, no, that's not cool. I'm happy to see kids. They're not on their screens. They're not running around being hoodlums. They're there working on a go-kart in their garage. More power to them. We got a lot more on the way. Third hour. Stick with us.
1: You've got to try the new TikTok diet.
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8: News this hour from Town Hall. I'm Keith Peters in Washington. There are hopes Friday that a new truce between Israel and Hezbollah sticks.
9: Israel and the Hezbollah militant group agreed on Friday to renew their ceasefire after fighting postponed Iran-US talks in Switzerland. Word of the ceasefire coming from two regional officials and a US official. The truce was mediated by Qatar, the US and Iran, the regional officials say. Both Israel and Hezbollah have not immediately commented. Talks between the US and Iran have been cooled off after intense fighting between Israel and Hezbollah in southern Lebanon, raising questions about an initial agreement to end the war in Iran. I'm Charles de Ledesma.
8: British Prime Minister Keir Starmer says he will fight attempts by rival Andy Burnham to oust him from office. Correspondent Bernie Bennett reports.
10: Starmer says he will not walk away and will run in a leadership contest if one is triggered. Burnham, the mayor of Greater Manchester, won a seat in Parliament in a special election and is looking to replace Starmer as leader of the Labour Party and the country. Burnham's victory speech left no doubt that he wants to lead the country. Burnham has led Manchester since 2017, overseeing rapid regeneration for the city where the Industrial Revolution was forged. He's pledging to repeat his success on a national scale. Bernie Bennett reporting.
8: A new AP NORC poll finds that President Trump's approval on Iran remained low at 34%, even as a deal to reopen the Strait of Hormuz and restart negotiations materialized. The survey was conducted June 11 through 17, just after Trump called off threats to escalate the war with Iran. Respondents answered as Trump announced a deal with Iran and authorized an end to the U.S. naval blockade in the Strait of Hormuz. The poll concluded just before the deal was signed Wednesday. More at townhall.com.
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8: An ancient oak tree has died.
14: Here's Robin Hood's tree, the major oak at Edwinstowe.
2: It's been well looked after and surprisingly still lives in excellent shape in Sherwood Forest.
14: A report by British Movietone from more than half a century ago. But now that 1,200-year-old major oak is believed to have died.
15: They go into drought stress, so even a healthy tree would be feeling the pressures of those long, prolonged periods of dry.
14: Chloe Ryder with the Royal Society for the Protection of Bird. The flocks of human visitors to Sherwood Forest have compressed the soil around the Robin Hood tree, hindering rain from reaching its roots. And this spring, its gnarled

0: Fun and Gethin Coolball reporting.
1: Baseball owners propose banning high school players from signing with major league teams, raising the age for international amateurs, and slashing the money spent on signing bonuses in negotiations for a new collective bargaining agreement Thursday. The amateur draft started in 1965. High schoolers have been eligible along with college players who are in or just finished their junior years. MLB cited increased revenue in college baseball as reasoning. The league says 75% of high schoolers signed from 2012 through 2019 did not reach the majors. I'm Gethin Coolball.
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3: This afternoon, expect variable cloudiness with breezy and humid conditions. The high will reach 92. Tonight will be partly cloudy, very warm and humid, with a chance of a thunderstorm in some areas as temperatures drop to a low of 80. Tomorrow, anticipate periods of sun with a thunderstorm, remaining humid with afternoon breezes and a high of 89. Sunday, it will be windy and humid with intervals of sunshine reaching a high of 92. With your AccuWeather forecast, I'm meteorologist Joe Lundberg.
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5: Why is this not rocket science? 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I need these puffed up establishment jackwagons to stop going, "Oh, that's Farah," if you're simply asking a question that they haven't had the brains or balls to lay out for you themselves. 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
5: Welcome back to the program. Dana Lash with you. We're at the top of this third hour getting you set up for the weekend. So one of the other little interesting bits of, I don't know, however you want to put it out there, is this little soundbite. I just think at some point when I see people doing things that I know are demonstrably false, I have to question, when does this stupidity stop and just the evil begin? Because sometimes it's not just that people are dumb, it's that they're just choosing to behave in an evil manner. And so I'm saying this to set this up. This is cut 17. So Tucker Carlson decides to go out there and say, well, you know, Charlie Kirk was murdered by Israel. That's what he's saying. Really, that's what he's saying here. Play this.
6: Charlie Kirk was murdered.
7: Yeah.
6: And he was not murdered for his opinions on transgenderism, obviously.
5: What?
6: He was, I believe, and most people who knew him well, as I did, and was friends with him as I was, believe he was most likely murdered for his evolving views on Israel. So I get it. A lot's at stake. The world is at stake.
5: So it's interesting because his Charlie's producer and all of their friends that work with him and know him every day, they came out and they said, quote, actually, those of us who knew Charlie best, a group that doesn't include Tucker, do think that Tyler Robinson did it and was motivated by transgender radicalism. Tucker is lying, end quote. And there was nothing about Israel on the casings. There was every bit, there's a ton of evidence in writing, social media stuff, and everything else that, yes, the trans issue was a heavy component, heavily factored into the motivation with us. But what gets me is he just says this stuff. He's like, well, I mean, it's not true, but I think it's true. I'm just going to say it's true, but I don't have any evidence that it's true. What does it sound like to you? Who else does that? Oh, the progressive left. That's a leftist tactic to do that. I find that abhorrent, absolutely abhorrent. And what also gets me too is that, and I think I tweeted this. I had said something to the effect of, well, you know what? It's just as easy to say that there's actually maybe even more

a reason to think that the people who didn't like his support of Israel killed him. I mean, I can pull a Tucker too and say, I mean, I don't know, I'm just speculating, but, you know, it's just very interesting. A lot of people were trying to bully him into turning on America's ally in the Middle East. They were trying to bully him to turn on positions that he has long held and spoke on. Well, it seems to be that there was a big old pressure campaign on him. Huh. And then when he didn't conform, I mean, you see how dangerous it is to make this a two-way street, especially when there's more compelling evidence to the contrary. That being said, I wish people would stop pretending to be friends of someone that they actually didn't like and that they clearly didn't support. A lot of people try to glom onto all of that and, you know, after he had passed as a way to boost their own clout online. A lot of podcast sustain people did it. And a lot of people that I think were clingers on in his orbit did it. And you can tell who they are because they're silent as his widows attacked. They're entirely silent. They don't say anything. They'll scream about everything else, but on that, they're crickets. Know them by their fruits indeed, completely. So, I mean, this idea, that's just stupid say this stuff. And I mean, it's ridiculous. The family is not going to give up their son. I mean, just look at this, just the most remedial analysis. They're not going to sit here and give up their son and help turn him in, basically, for something that these nut jobs claim that he didn't do. I mean, clearly, I get that people have all these conspiracy theories, but they've become the conspiracy theory at this point. They absolutely have. So I don't know. I got more with this as well. So Vance has gone out talking about the VP, and I wrote about this on Substack last night because I don't understand what's happening here. It is weird to me. I wrote, whose MOU talking points are these anyway? And I told you too that I think POTUS has been solidly without question on the military prosecution of Iran up to this point, right? I've written previously about it. I think that this whole mess kicked off with this disastrous messaging around the MOU, which we have now all read. And it added so much confusion that was entirely unnecessary. And the crazy thing is that Iran was first out of the blocks with all of this. They were the first ones that came out and said, here's our list of agreed upon points. And then the Republican establishment went out and started scolding Americans for simply questioning the points or criticizing the points. They said that that was tantamount to spreading Iranian propaganda. But then the official MOU was released and the points really weren't that different. What made them stop being propaganda? The lag period, the dysfunction was chaos. I don't know who shepherded that. I don't know, but I don't think that this was a Trump op. I don't think that this was him guiding it. It almost feels like he had it. And I don't need to defend him. You guys know I've called balls and strikes. I've been like kind of alienated because I'm just very consistent. I do it with everyone. DeSantis included, everybody. So Trump is not vague. He's not a vague guy, right? He is incredibly transparent. I think sometimes for his own team's comfort, too transparent. But he does not hesitate to jump feet first into an issue. He literally is like a heat-seeking missile. He will find the press and confront them. You've seen him when he's been on his way to Marine One. You can tell that they're like, okay, let's get going. Don't talk. And he's like, nah. And you can tell they cannot move him. So he loves getting in front of this stuff. But now instead of him, it's the VP out there delivering the sales pitch. And I'm sorry, but he has not done well. He has not done well. Like when he went out there and said, well, they've got to stop bombing. They just have to I mean, it sounds
He sounds a lot like Joe Kent.

0: right here. When he says, yes, they have to stop bombing civilian population centers during active peace negotiations. That was one of the bits of audio that we played yesterday. These sound literally like Joe Kent, Tucker Carlson talking points. If the concern for human life is so great, then why does that concern for human life not kick in at the conflict's point of origin, which is Hezbollah embedding itself into civilian areas and launching regular attacks on northern Israel? They killed tons of Lebanese as well. They killed tons of Lebanese Christians. Why does the concern only kick in when Israel defends itself? I find it highly, it seems coordinated. You have Joe Kent out here doing this stuff. You have Vance out here saying this stuff. I'm sorry, but it seems coordinated. Why is Hezbollah, why do none of these guys, why does Vance never go, why is Hezbollah systematically embedding its military infrastructure and operations within populated civilian areas from which to launch attacks? I mean, this isn't speculation. We literally have video of them firing stuff off of apartment buildings. UN, they're worthless, UN peacekeepers, but they have actually found like munitions caches in school complexes. We all know they have an underground complex. We know this. This is why Iran wanted Lebanon in the ceasefire. They wanted to use this as an additional wedge between Netanyahu and Trump. Even though Lebanon said that they were not party to these discussions. I love it how people are like, care about these countries' sovereignty, but then they completely silence Lebanon and act like Lebanon can't and hasn't spoken for itself. Lebanon already said, the first time they tried this, when Pakistan said, oh, they're party to this, Lebanon was like, no, we're not. What are you talking about? Because the United States had already brokered, it was in April, beginning of April, a ceasefire between Hezbollah and Israel. And then who turned around and immediately violated it? Like not even 18 hours later, Hezbollah. That's who did it. And they did it again, just recently. It is a sleight of hand to conflate Hezbollah with Lebanon. Because the goal is to remove the Iranian-backed terrorist variable from the scenario so that Islamists can shop this narrative that it's just the incorrigible Israel randomly picking on Lebanon. That's what they're going for. I mean, they're a foreign terrorist organization. That's how they've been classified by our government. We know all of this about them. We know it. They have this underground tunnel network. Over 90% of their rocket launches were documented by foreign press agents as occurring inside these civilian centers. I mean, here's one headline. Hezbollah's use of Lebanese civilians as human shields, the extensive military infrastructure positioned and hidden in populated areas. From within the Lebanese towns and villages, deliberate rocket attacks were directed against civilian targets in Israel. Another one, Hezbollah's, and this is the Washington Institute, Hezbollah's urban missile factories put civilians at risk. From the UN, Hezbollah is also at times in danger. Lebanese civilians, they don't take feasible precautions and they fire rockets from populated areas. There's tons of these reports. And then just last night, Hezbollah launched a large missile attack again on northern Israel from a populated residential center. Now, the beginning of the op was meant to destroy Iran's missiles so they had nothing to fight us off with if they continued enrichment. Marco Rubio laid that out crystal clear to everybody. And now I guess they can keep some for self-defense. I don't know what the hell that is. From whom? Because if we're rebuilding Iran with sanctions relief and Gulf state money, are we rebuilding their military installations? That doesn't make sense. So then we're here. We're at this point. We've got... this is cut two. Go ahead and play cut two for me, please.
1: But, yeah, you've seen people in their system, Ben-Gavir and Smotrich, who've attacked the deal. And I guess my response to them would be, what is your exact proposal? And, you know, you're a country of 9 million people. You can't just kill your way out of solving every single national security problem that you have.
0: I mean, he sounds like Joe Kent. Who's saying that they're going to kill their way out of every national security problem that they have? And I thought the plan was pretty clear to get rid of terrorists. So why does he not acknowledge the fact? And remember, Tucker Carlson has been arguing and telling his audience that Hezbollah is not in Lebanon. We played that audio, Kane, remember? If you can, find that. He had argued. He said, no, they're not even in Lebanon.

0: What? So is that part of the organized message? We're going to pretend that Hezbollah isn't in Lebanon so that we can just say that this ally is indiscriminately firing? And everyone's like, well, you can't make that. This has nothing to do with Israel. But it does, because Iran is using this as leverage to refuse committal to the deal, to the ceasefire. They're claiming, because they're triggering the reaction with their proxy, their financed proxy in southern Lebanon, that it's a hurt and rescue. They're causing the conflict, and then when there is defense against the conflict they instigated, then they go, well, we see we can't commit to the ceasefire. Vance is affirming this. Why? Why is he affirming this? And having this language, why? I don't get this. This is very Joe Kentish. Know the op when you see it. We have more on the way as we move. Our partners that bring you the program. It's the folks at Preborn, an amazing organization that has saved just last year alone over 80,000 babies. And it's a scary time for a woman when she's facing an unplanned pregnancy, because society is definitely not giving her any encouragement. They tell her, oh, no, you just go ahead and get rid of the child. And she may not even want to. She may just be scared. And the sad thing is, they do the same thing to men. They tell men, our society, that you don't really have any responsibility or obligation. Just let her get rid of it. Because it's big money for them, but it's a loss of a family for this couple. Everybody focuses on the mom, and she matters, but dads are left on the sidelines. And they're just as scared. They're just as overwhelmed. And they're ignored in one of the biggest moments of their lives, too. So this is why Preborn is important, because they give couples the chance to hear the truth, meet their baby with a free ultrasound, and realize it's not just them, and there's hope for the future. So they don't stop at the ultrasound either. Remember when I said that all of these over 80,000 lives saved last year? That all started with one $28 ultrasound. And Preborn partners with each of these families for the first 2 years of these babies' lives to make sure that they are getting off on a strong foundation and that they are building a legacy, building a family, which is a cornerstone of this republic. 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

0: And now, all of the news you would probably miss. It's time for Dana's Quick Five.
1: So scientists have now found an intriguing link between Ozempic and violent behavior. What does it make people violent? No, it dampens the same mechanisms they say that dampen people's cravings for food also affect people's tendency for violent behavior. So, okay, I think, so at first it was like, it cures addiction, it cures fat, it cures addiction. And now it's like, it stops violent behavior. Now it folds fitted sheets perfectly. I mean, even with sharp corners. I mean, what can it not do at this point, right? That's all we're hearing. I don't get it, man. It keeps dog hair off of your floors forever. Better than a Roomba. Yeah, Ozempic does that. You don't know?
2: Wow.
1: It starts to seem a little bit much. Like, it sounds like there's benefits, but it all, I'm like, come on, you guys. Not everything's like that. Let's see. California is now going to certify firms as gay. We're going to come back to this because, yeah, that's, gay firms, they're going to have gay certifications. Don't ask me how they prove it. And a disabled woman was left extremely stressed because the flight from Brazil lost her prosthetic legs. Yeah, that's horrible. How do you lose that? Sick of this. 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
18: Welcome back to the program. Dana Lash with you. You know, I know we've been talking a little bit. It's like the biggest story right now, and I've got a couple of other things that I'm going to make sure I get to. But let's start with this right out of the gate, because this is some of the audio from yesterday. I've got a really, okay. Cut five. Just hit me with cut five. Wow.
19: Help us understand President Trump's shift on his stance for Iran's ballistic missile program. Initially, it was a key objective to dismantle it. Yesterday, he said it would only be fair if they had some, if the countries around Iran also had some. So when and why did that change? And will the final agreement have any restrictions on these missiles?
20: So we destroyed a substantial number of their ballistic missiles and their ballistic missile launchers themselves. It's not just the bullets, but it's the actual gun. And that's what we were extremely effective at in destroying during the last 3 months of the campaign. All the president said yesterday is that, of course, countries don't give up the right of self-defense. Israel doesn't give up the right of

0: self-defense if Hezbollah fires rockets or drones at Israel. The Iranians don't give up the right of self-defense in their country, but we do expect that as part of the final deal, they are not going to be able to build the kind of missiles that can broadly threaten
1: the
0: entire world.
1: They shouldn't build any. And that's what the President of the United States said. When
2: this began, this is why I want Trump and Rubio back out here, because when they talk about it, this is, I don't understand this messaging, because this is like a 180 from the beginning. And we are free. By the way, don't tell us as free Americans that we cannot ask questions of our government, because we literally went to war to do it. Don't be un-American before our 250th anniversary, our birthday of this free republic. Don't be un-American by trying to stop American people from asking American questions. So we know that the missiles can reach Europe, because they had two. One was shot down by one of our destroyers, and the other one was shot down, I think, by, was it Saudis or Iron Dome? I can't remember.
3: It was like Iron Dome, though. I don't know. You might be right, Saudis.
2: Because they were shooting stuff down. Mm-hmm. They had two intercontinental ballistic missiles that went further. It went, 4,200 kilometers, and we thought it was half that. That's what they had been told. That's what the Quote-Unquote inspectors told us, remember? So we've got questions about that. But whoa. This all began with, we need to do two things. They can't control the strait, and we need to make sure that they don't have any ballistic missiles. Why cannot they not have ballistic missiles? Well, according to, again, Trump at the time and Rubio, it was because they were developing nuclear capability, and they would be able to use those missiles to keep us at arm's length so we couldn't do anything to stop them. And it was, we were told that it was coming to a point where they would have so many missiles, it was beyond our capacity to basically shoot them down. We had anti-missile. We were able to be able to counter that, but there was a limitation on how much we could handle, and it was getting to that point, which is apparent, which was one of the reasons why we moved. And I get that. But now you're telling me that they have a right to self-defense? No one just attacks Iran. Who the hell are they defending? Who is the antagonist here? Who attacks them without provocation? What the hell is this? Whose talking points are these? Please bring Trump and Rubio back out, because POTUS was so good at messaging. I'm sorry, but I know people like him. I don't dislike him. I don't want him to do badly, because I don't want anybody in our leadership to do badly, but maybe we don't have him out there right now because he's not ready for prime time. Maybe we just have Trump, maybe send Besant, maybe send Hegseth. I don't know. And then there was this. This is cut four. I don't understand this either.
4: Do I think that there are maybe, I don't know if Bibi thinks this, but do I think there are people within Israeli society who would like to turn Iran into Libya, basically a failed state with 90 million people? Probably, but I don't know that Bibi wants that. I've actually never had that conversation with him. It'd be an interesting conversation to have. I'll tell you right now, is Iran
2: so
4: turning
2: what's
4: into-
2: weird is that if you closed your eyes, that almost sounded like Tucker. I mean, do I think that there are people within Israeli society who would love to turn Iran into Libya? I mean, it's a failed state. Yeah, maybe. I mean, I don't know. I'm just speculating. Remember, Tucker's the reason he became VP. And Tucker's son was his deputy press secretary until it got too uncomfortable for them to handle the questions about it. And so he left. He's like 20-something. He's never worked on campaigns. And somebody's giving him millions of dollars. Maybe it's the Iranian that invested into... I think it's the Iranian, Omid Malik, who invested into Tucker's company. Who's doing it? Who's investing in this? I don't know. I mean, I'm just speculating. We're just asking questions. This is weird. It's just too weird. I think they went too hard on pushing it, and it kind of allowed you to glimpse the little bit of the organization, is my thought on this. This is just weird to me. And the questions that I get from, you know, those people, like the Joe Kents out there, they're talking like, well, you know, we have this relationship with, you know, Iran. I mean, here's the other thing with this MOU, which is a formalized handshake. There's a reason why Iran wants Lebanon as the cudgel. They're trying to use that as the point of division. There's a reason why, because the memorandum, again, you have a 60-day runway.

this, right? And if Hezbollah is allowed to fire at Israel, Israel can return. They're going to defend themselves, which is what they've been doing. And then Iran's like, well, Lebanon is the pretext. We're going to take over the strait again. They already announced that they took over the strait this morning because Hezbollah, once again, right after we have another brokered ceasefire, they immediately violate it. And Israel then responds after they had some of their people killed. So Israel responds and then Iran's like, no, we're going to take over the strait again. That's the problem. They don't want their they think Iran wants their proxies to be able to run and do Iran's bidding. So it looks like Iran's sitting there not doing anything. But yet you have Hamas, you have the Houthis, and you have Hezbollah that can do whatever. Why are people giving Iran a pass on this? It's like make Iran great again. MEGA. It's just MEGA. What is this? That's not supportive of American policy. That actually undermines us. It undermines us and it destabilizes our national security. Why are we allowing for this? It doesn't make any sense. I have people say, well, we're not fighting anything for Israel. This has nothing to do with Israel. They're using this as an excuse to not enter into an agreement with us. They're saying, unless you allow our terror entity in Iran to do whatever they want to do, we are not going to work with you. That's what they're saying. As to the thing that Kent said, where he's like, well, you know, we pay so much. Let me tell you something. And I've gone into this and I'm looking back at some of the stuff that I've had. We have a military aid package that we have. It's called FMF, Foreign Military Financing. And it's like just under $4 billion a year. That's like one early learning center, right? And the foreign military financing, we have a joint missile defense program. Israel is required to spend all their money for weapons, munitions, everything on U.S. products. The terms of the agreement stipulate that by 2028, the entirety of their defense spending on munitions, equipment, everything has to be all American. So do you think that they buy under $3.5 billion a year? Because if you think that they do, you're nuts. They spend a ton of money on top of that. So, for instance, when we came out, and one of my friends who we had a meeting, we were talking with some people in the military. This was like, I think last year we went down to Austin. We're talking with people and we were talking about legacy contracts with the military and how sometimes these things are outmoded by the time they're delivered. Well, when they were coming up with the F-35, they were having a lot of issues during development, right? And there were some issues that were going into it because we had already had a contract on R&D. It was already past the amount that was contractually for R&D. So what we ended up doing is we had this agreement with Israel where they basically tested the F-35 development, right? And they were testing it. They they're constantly fighting because they're surrounded by terrorists. So they have a lot of opportunities to test this equipment. They can purchase them, test them. And you know what they ended up doing with the F-35? They saved us. They accelerated the time from development to deployment. And they saved us, like, I think, what was it, like $53 billion in R&D because they were literally having practical applications and being able to narrow down issues and all of that right there. And they saw that, and then we get the benefit of it. So we share R&D. We share intelligence. There's a ton of things that I don't know why people lie and act like this isn't. Whenever I see people say, well, we spent $3.5 billion on their military, and what do we get in return for that? Tell me the terms of that MOU. And I'll take you seriously as someone who knows what you're talking about. No one can ever do that because they're going off of these stupid CCP TikTok talking points. Don't you find it interesting, too, that all of these little videos from the podcasties and everybody that they're all on TikTok? That's all the CCP algorithm. It is the Red-Green Alliance. These people are getting absolutely brainwashed, and then they're just regurgitating this stuff. It is shameful that in an era where you have access to so much information,
people are willfully making themselves dumber and just repeating red and green.

0: government talking points. And we all see it. We have more on the... Actually, no, wait. I don't want to move just yet. Do I have time to get into this other story?
1: We got a couple minutes.
0: Okay, so... Hold up. Taco Karen. I promise you. Taco Shop Karen. She got really, really mad. She went into a taco shop. This is like the second time that this is in Arizona. The first time was in Oregon. Arizona woman went on a rant inside a taco restaurant because she discovered that the taco restaurant was owned by two white brothers. It was Pull Boy Taco in Phoenix. Lily Kaplan. And she had to record herself because, you know, which I get that some people are narcissists, but I did not see a visage that would invite narcissism. I have to be honest. So she did. She was on TikTok, her whole 20,000 followers. And she went after the food and went after, she goes, I'm over the white restaurant culture here in the Valley. And she's white. That's what she said. She said, I'm so tired of people saying is giving. She said, white culture in the U.S. is giving racism, is giving misogyny, is giving pedophilia. And it's such a bummer seeing another dude, white men, opening a Mexican restaurant. And they said on their menu that it's 100% seed oil free. And she was like, it's really MAGA. It's so MAGA. And just was like going, she loves herself. She goes, they give wannabe Brooklyn edgy. But it's just like giving your kids hate you and giving like you hate the person taking that. That's how she talks. This woman's in her 30s. She's middle-aged. And she's talking like a squeaker from like a COD lobby. I don't get it. So she is mad because they're white. Because apparently she, like so many on the left, think that only white people can, you have to eat white people food. I don't know what that is. And only Mexicans can eat Mexican food. And only Japanese people can eat Japanese food. And only Chinese people can eat Chinese food. And I don't, like, I guess only the Norwegians can eat salted fish. I don't know. Italians can eat Italian food. French eat French food. That's it. No appreciation of other cultures. None of that. So I am so tired with these people, okay? I'm tired with these people. And their food looks good. So she took a picture of their food and put it on her Instagram page because she was all over every social media outlet. And I felt like that was a self-own because the food actually looked really good.
1: Right.
0: They look like they had some damn good brisket tacos, just saying. Mm-hmm. We have more on the way as we roll towards the conclusion of this third hour and our partners that bring you the program. 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
1: Welcome back. So the other big thing that happened yesterday was the SCOTUS decision, U.S. versus Hamani, and that was that came out yesterday morning, and that has to do with patent guns. Patent carrying guns. Now, the majority opinion was authored by Gorsuch in this case. And so what it has to do was whether or not this guy it boils down to this. Can you carry if you're a pot smoker? And Gorsuch said that the government, looking at 922 subsections G3, that the argument against the plaintiff was defective. He says that it automatically bans an individual from possessing the moment he becomes an unlawful user of any controlled substance, but remains in effect until he ceases being one, regardless of what the substance is. And he says, you know, whether it's ever made him become a danger to himself or others, why he keeps a gun or how safely he does it. He said that the government analogizes its construction of that subsection to what it calls habitual drunkard laws, which it submits enjoys deep roots in the country's history and is relevantly similar to regulation it wishes to enforce. And then he gets into and says the government's analogy, though, fails on every metric because it invites the courts to consider. Cumulatively, these problems prove fatal to the prosecution of Mr. Hamani. And they're saying that because drunkards are not the same as every kind. I mean, somebody who is smoking pot is not the same as a drunkard. And a lot of the laws, as they were implemented, were actually to protect the people from themselves more so than, you know, everybody else from like a drunk person on the street. So we'll talk more about this Monday. I wanted to have read this. I read this decision yesterday evening, so I didn't get into it right before we went on air because I hadn't read it yet. But I agree with this opinion. If you're carrying, they have like legal limits for alcohol as it pertains to carrying. I think that everything should be, if you're going to regulate one, then have some kind of like equalization, right? We're going to talk more about this Monday. Kane, today in stupidity.
2: Yes, ma'am. I just feel like, hey, you don't give up your rights just because you're exercising another.
1: I mean, it's either a natural right or it's not.
2: Exactly. All right, let's do Michelle Obama here. Boy, was she talking. Cut 12 here, Juan. Listen to this.
1: Was she talking?
3: It's proving what it truly means to be a dreamer.
2: Oh.
3: These folks aren't Americans, too.
2: What?
3: They are America. They are the beating heart of this country.
2: Oh, my God.
3: They are us.
2: So the same dreamers that plotted those drone explosions for the UFC, is that what she's saying? These dreamers that are the heartbeat of America, who were just found to be guilty of all of that UFC threats on the lawn.

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3: News this hour from Town Hall. I'm Keith Peters in Washington. Israel and the Iran-backed Hezbollah militant group agreed Friday to halt the heavy fighting in southern Lebanon that had threatened to unravel an interim peace agreement between the United States and Iran. In a Salem Radio Network interview, retired Lieutenant Colonel Robert McGinnis says part of the peace deal with Iran is dependent on Israel's conflict with Hezbollah.
4: The balance of it on working with the proxies like Hezbollah, I can be sympathetic to Israel primarily because they've been attacked consistently by, Hezbollah and obviously the Hamas mess. And then the Houthis continue to occasionally bombard with whatever ballistic missiles they have.
3: Hezbollah and Israel went to war shortly after the outbreak of the wider conflict, with Hezbollah firing rockets and drones at civilian communities in northern Israel, and Israel seizing large swaths of southern Lebanon. Firefighters respond after Russian attacks targeted the Kharkiv and Odessa regions of Ukraine.
5: Overnight, Russia carried out strikes with guided aerial bombs on Kharkiv and nearby districts. According to Ukraine's state emergency service, 10 people, including 4 children, were injured. One of the strikes damaged a warehouse, igniting a large-scale fire that firefighters were still battling into Friday. The attack also damaged up to 40 private residential buildings and vehicles. While in the central Dnipropetrovsk region, Russian artillery and drone attacks hit 3 districts. An 8-year-old girl was killed in Pavlovrad and a 49-year-old woman was hospitalized with injuries. Then in the southern city of Kherson, a Russian drone struck a passenger minibus, wounding 5. I'm Charles Tillotesma.
3: The remnants of Tropical Storm Arthur are battering parts of the southeastern United States. More at townhall.com.
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7: U.S. markets are closed Friday for Juneteenth. On Thursday, stocks were higher. The S&P 500 rose 1.1%. The Dow Industrials added 0.1%. The NASDAQ Composite jumped 1.9%. Stocks erasing most of their losses from a day earlier to notch weekly gains thanks to big advances for heavyweight technology companies. The decline on Wednesday was driven by anticipation that the Federal Reserve will likely raise interest rates this year in an effort to fight inflation. World shares were mixed Friday, and U.S. futures declined as optimism over the U.S.-Iran deal to end their war was dimmed by the postponement of high-stakes talks. Prices for crude oil still above roughly $70 per barrel from before the war, but well below the 100-plus from a few weeks ago. For the Wall Street Business Report, I'm John Scott.
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0: Attorneys for Luigi Mangione are reversing course on plans to use a psychiatric defense in the UnitedHealthcare murder trial.
1: Mangione has pled not guilty to the 2024 shooting of UnitedHealthcare CEO Brian Thompson. The switch comes just a day after his lawyers told Judge Gregory Caro they plan to argue the 28-year-old was suffering from extreme emotional disturbance at the time. The defense lawyers were facing a Thursday deadline.

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1: This afternoon, expect variable cloudiness with breezy and humid conditions. The high will reach 92. Tonight will be partly cloudy, very warm and humid with a chance of a thunderstorm in some areas as temperatures drop to a low of 80. Tomorrow, anticipate periods of sun with a thunderstorm, remaining humid with afternoon breezes and a high of 89. Sunday, it will be windy and humid with intervals of sunshine reaching a high of 92. With your AccuWeather forecast, I'm meteorologist Joe Lundberg.
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1: Great radio stations across the land. Appreciate you stopping by, along with Polo and CJ, who's in for Gabby. Not for Gabby. CJ, who's in for Sam. Gabby sometimes fills in, too. Well, see what we did there, CJ? We mentioned two of your sisters.
2: Yeah.
1: It's what we do. We bring it like it's been brought in. It is a Free Speech Friday. Whatever's on your mind, fair game. If I know something about it, we're going to bring it to you. And we're going to talk about it. And going to have the lines open. CJ, open the lines. What the hell? Just open them. I say just open the lines. We're going to take your calls. And we'll see where you are on stuff. If I don't know anything about it, I will be man enough to say, I don't know anything about that. And then we'll move on. Okay, but there's a lot going on. I've got Sheriff Mark Lamb on this program. He's running for District 5, Republican, great state of Arizona. And he's getting a challenge from another Republican who he says is spreading all sorts of weird lies and rumors and stuff. I think the sheriff's going to do just fine. We talk about that, about running for a United States House seat and how that's different from running from, from running for sheriff in Pinal County, Arizona. And how he's not going to back down. I think he'd be a great District 5 representative. Right now, that's held by Andy Biggs, who's running for governor, and Andy Biggs looks good to be the governor of Arizona. We've got our fingers crossed. Then we've got Brandon Morello, a two-parter, where she talks about that China story we brought you the other day, how Chinese companies are hiring people in, like, Ohio. And, well, they're saying that they're going to hire people from Ohio, but then there's a requirement. You've got to speak Mandarin. Then, all of a sudden, there aren't that many people being hired by that company in Ohio. My question is this. If we can't open companies in China, why then do we let Chinese nationals open companies here? Because we know that if you're a Chinese citizen, you have to answer to the Chinese Communist Party. So we're going to have that with Brianna, and also a lot of other stuff, including how quietly it's starting to look like they're not doing mass deportations anymore. Huh? What the hell is that? A two-parter with Brianna today. So make sure you stick around. Yesterday we talked about J.D. Vance going to Switzerland. We had a bunch of sound bites from the vice president about the deal, the MOU, the Memorandum of Understanding with Iran. And then I read you some conversation or some comments made by the Iranian, like, foreign minister, right? They acted as if somehow they beat two superpowers, us and Israel. Israel's not a superpower, but they do have nuclear capabilities. They said that, and I said, well, this is kind of dumb. They said that, and I said something to the effect of, why would you want to meet with them? They got to get in line. They literally put out that they got everything they wanted from the Americans, and they defeated two nuclear powers, which then, according to this idiot from Iran, makes them a superpower. That was the comment put out. And I believe that I said something to the effect of, well, they just don't do the deal. Just blow them off the map. Stop playing games. I mean, they're doing a victory lap in Iran after being handily defeated by the United States and Israel. Handily defeated. Well, J.D. Vance was going to go and leave on a plane today to go to Switzerland to have these talks. They suddenly canceled the plans. Why? They probably listened to my show. Because I said, why would you ever sit down and deal with people that you know are not going to deal honestly?

Why would you ever sit down and have some sort of a deal with the Iranians when you know what the Iranians are saying, that they beat you, they defeated you, they're now a superpower, they beat two nuclear powers. We got everything we wanted. Well, lo and behold, today the announcement was made, J.D. Vance is not going to Switzerland. Vance delays trip to Switzerland to lead new U.S. talks with Iran on its nuclear program. This is from the Associated Press, could be fake news. Will Weissert, Sungmin Kim, Michelle Price, and Mary Claire Jelinek wrote this one, because on my show, you only need one host. To write one story for the AP, you need four people, and probably a bunch of associate people as well. That's kind of stunning. Maybe you should hire some more people, make it easier on myself. Out of Washington, the White House said Thursday, last night, that Vice President J.D. Vance was delaying his trip to Switzerland, where he'd been set to lead a new round of negotiations with Iran over its nuclear program, raising questions about what's next for the tentative agreement to end the war. The team led by Vance had been ready to leave but was postponing. The White House said, citing difficult logistics for negotiations, the announcement followed a report from Al Mayadeen, a pan-Arab satellite channel that is politically allied with the Iranian-backed Lebanese militant group Hezbollah, that Iran was delaying sending its delegation to Switzerland over Israel's ongoing military campaign in Lebanon. Vance, who was initially personally skeptical of the U.S. going to war with Iran, has increasingly become the administration's face of the conflict and has been outspoken in defending the deal. Earlier Thursday, yesterday, he took the relatively unusual step of appearing at the White House to defend the initial deal to extend the ceasefire 60 days and allow for more negotiating, arguing that while it offers concessions, Iran first has to comply with U.S. demands. Quote, as they dial up their good behavior, we can dial up the economic relief, Vance said. If they dial down their good behavior, we can turn it off. Now, I'm not really sure why they're not getting to it, because at the end of the day, the reason I saw on many outlets, but not the Associated Press, that always will come off with sort of a negative slant towards this administration, was that after the comments made by the spokesperson for the IRGC or the spokesperson for the Ayatollahs said, we are now a superpower, we just defeated two nuclear powers, that played a role in why J.D. Vance is not going. And I'm glad he's not going. I am. This is now reported from The Guardian, so it could be fake news, but from overseas and with an English accent. From The Guardian, first thing, U.S.-Iran peace talks abruptly canceled amid renewed Israeli strikes in Lebanon. So now they're blaming it on Israel striking Lebanon. When on this side, the rumblings we're getting are that the report that I gave you yesterday from the spokesperson for the Ayatollahs, the theocracy in Iran, because that spokesperson said that they defeated two nuclear powers and they now are a superpower, that was enough. That was a bridge too far. J.D. Vance lambasts Israeli critics of proposed deal but does not travel to Europe as planned. Plus, at 82 years old, Keith Richards still gives some best interview quotes in town. So, in the U.K., they can add a Rolling Stones 82-year-old guy, guitar player, to a story about Iran. I mean, seems a little disjointed. CJ, you'd agree this is a little disjointed. No, Keith Richards is in the subtitle. She's taking phone calls. This is how engaged people are today. Story goes on to say, talks due to take place between the U.S. and Iran to implement a peace deal were abruptly canceled. The White House said the U.S. still looked forward to the beginning of technical talks as soon as possible. Hezbollah-linked media group Tehran reported Tehran was delaying sending its delegation due to Israel's ongoing military campaign in Lebanon. The talks have been set to begin in the Swiss village of Abu Rejma 2 days after the signing of the Memorandum of Understanding that opened a 60-day window to negotiate a permanent agreement over Iran's nuclear program. While reopening the Strait of Hormuz, the center of the strait is blocked up with about 80 mines that will need clearing for normal shipping to resume, the independent tanker-owned trade body has said. Hezbollah targeted Israeli forces near Nabatiyah, I guess, where several salvos of rocket fire after Israeli shelling. Israel responded with a wave of airstrikes, killing at least 18 people, injuring 33. Iran has said Israel's attacks on Lebanon must end as part of the peace deal. What did J.D. Vance say of Israeli critics of the deal? In sharp words, the vice president said, Donald J. Trump is the only head of state in the entire world who is sympathetic to the nation of Israel at this moment in time. If I was in the cabinet of the Israeli government, I might not be attacking the only powerful ally that I have anywhere left in the entire world.

mean, let me say this clearly. I'm a supporter of Israel. Believe it's the promised land given to the people God chose for that land. I believe that. But Israel's got to cool its jets. Now, if they were attacked by Hezbollah first, you have to hit back. I get that. I'm not saying that they shouldn't. But you got to get the peace talks going. Got to get the ceasefire done. You got to get a peace deal done to where Israel can live nearby a bunch of nations that don't necessarily like it. Israel can live and live in peace in the land I think they should be on. But don't go rogue. Don't act like you're the one calling the shots. Benjamin Netanyahu is somebody that I don't dislike. A lot of you do. I don't dislike him. But he's got to cool his jets. He's got to let this process happen. Now, it did not help that the Iranian press secretary basically came out yesterday and said the stupid stuff that they said. And I said it on this air that I think the American government, from the president on down, should say, stop it. Knock it off. You didn't win anything. And if we wanted to, we'd blow you off the map. We should say that. Because that's the only thing they respond to. They do not respond to people say, okay, let's sit down and have a kumbaya and let's have some peace talks. They respond to, I will blow your ass off the map if you don't stop it. I'm telling you, that's what you have to bring strength. In a theocracy like that that follows Islam, you have to make them understand that they are 200% or 300% weaker than the enemy they're trying to take on. Then they will back off. I think the number is actually, if somebody is 50% stronger than you, then you don't challenge. But they have to understand that we are holding all the cards. You hold no cards. You better tell your press secretary to shut the hell up if you want this to work. That's what they should be saying. That's what our government should be saying to Iran. You better knock it off, because this is not going to work out well for you. Stop lying, or else we just start bombing you again. And this time we'll take all of you out. You got to hit back like that. If you don't, they think they've got the upper hand. It's just like the stupid JCPOA that didn't do anything other than delay the creation of a nuclear weapon. Like the next day, they were chanting death to America. Oh, you chant death to America? I blow up your parliament. You think you've got a peace deal with me and you're saying that? I will blow you up. Name the target. We'll take that one out tomorrow. You have to make them understand you're dealing in a very serious manner. We can blow you off the map now. We're giving you a chance to not be blown off the map. And you can't sit idly by and let them try to pretend, even though they're lying, that they've got the upper hand, because they don't. So I'm in the camp that if you're going to have a 60-day ceasefire because of the memorandum of an understanding, you better make damn sure that the entire world knows you won. And that starts with Iran admitting it. All right, you want an MOU? You want to sit down and have peace talks? You want to still exist as a government in Iran? Announce to the world that you lost. I'd make them do it. Announce to the world that you're weaker than us. The last thing I'm going to sit idly by and have you do is tell the world how you won. What are you, stupid? You must be stupid. 833-JOE-PAGS, 833-563-7247, joepags.com. Definitely want to hear from you, because I am so over the strong-arm leaders in these ridiculous countries acting as if they've got the upper hand on us, and our government not saying, what are you, stupid? You don't get to do that. Watch this. Boom, blow something else up. You must be kidding me. Because this is no different than what George Herbert Walker Bush allowed people in that region to do as they killed the Kurds. Or this is no different than what Barack Obama did, sending John Kerry out there to do this negotiating with Iran, where they laughed at us, took the money on the pallets, and they still chanted death to America. You must make a change in that country now. You cannot act like they're just normal, like they're Minnesota. They're not in Western culture. They don't have the laws we have. They don't have the understanding we have. You must blow them into oblivion, or make them understand we will if they don't get in line. You don't just do this from February 28th till now and let them still saber rattle like they were before. You got to get them in line. You got to make them behave. Period. Your thoughts, 833-JOE-PAGS, 833-563-7247, joepags.com. Definitely want to hear from you. Got to tell you about this phenomenon of receiving spam text messages, deceptive emails. You got all these phone calls coming in. It's no good.
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5: Keys.
6: Great to have you. Thanks. I appreciate you stopping by. It's the Joe Pag Show. I don't think I'll be able to relay the video to you as well as I otherwise could. So later, make sure you go follow me on either Instagram or TikTok or X. I'll have to do a video out of Joe Biden appearing at the Obama Library yesterday because, boy, he's lost. And we're at the point, and Polo sent me this. Polo, we're at the point to where they're just ignoring him now. They're like, he's not the president anymore. We don't have to, like, kiss up to him anymore. If he's stuck or doesn't move or just waves at somebody, we'll just keep walking.
7: Yeah. I mean, how can you explain that anyway?
6: You can't. And then at one point he stops where the podium is, where the dais is, and it says Obama presidency or something on it. He stops, takes off his glasses like he's ready to give a speech. What are we doing? You know what I mean? I've got to post that later. I have to.
7: He had that look like he was going to watch me.
6: I was waiting for it. I mean, if he would have started speaking, it would have been hilarious. But keep in mind, he only read the teleprompter or read what they handed him. So it's quite the scene. We'll post that later on. Make sure you follow us on socials. AJ!
8: Big time Motown, Joe Pag.
6: Talk to me, AJ.
8: Hey, happy Father's Day to you,
6: Big Back at Daddy. You, brother. Back at you.
8: Hope you have a great one and everything.
6: You
8: I
6: too.
8: Know you will. Hey, Motown. Obama, he don't have no brain cells. What kind of building is that?
6: AJ, that's the ugliest thing I've ever seen. It looks like a Lego piece that didn't make the cut. I don't know what that is.
8: I'm like, Motel, what? But when I saw Joe Biden, you know, his wife, she should be locked up for what she's doing today.
6: She's walking with Obama. She left him behind.
8: She left him, and the man looked like, okay, who's what, and looking at, where is everybody, and I'm like, oh my God, they didn't do that to that man. Motown, I tell you what, but, you know, hey, but back to the issues at plant, you know, them Knicks and that parade they gave, and that lady that they pulled, that they had on the light pole or whatever. That was unbelievable. She twerking on the light pole.
6: Well, AJ, I was watching it, and I'm trying to figure out what's going on. And she, like, grabs a guy who's trying to get her down, and she throws him to the ground. Then he gets up and pulls her pants halfway down, and she twerks on his face. Polo, is that not what happened?
7: No,
6: it looked like it happened to me.
8: That was a woman. That was a woman.
6: No. I know. There was a guy. There was a woman that was trying to pull her down.
7: No. There was a woman sitting.
8: That was a woman that pulled her.
7: Yeah, there was a woman that was sitting on the street sign or whatever.
6: But it was a guy.
7: No, it was a woman. And so when that lady was getting down, I don't know if they were saying stuff to each other or whatever it was, but she grabbed that lady and she pulled her off of there and she fell. And then that's when she went and she grabbed her and then started like.
8: Uh-huh.
6: Yeah, I guess I can't tell what's a man and what's a lady anymore, but either way, there was some sort of a lesson in twerking on the light pole in New York City. I mean, I don't know what the hell's going on.
7: And flossing.
6: And floss, oh, yes. Well, don't forget to floss, kids.
8: Wait, now, bloomers have a big difference now. Bloomers.
6: Oh, my God.
8: Me and you know what they are, Joe Pags. Everybody else don't know what they are.
6: Exactly right.
8: But it is what it is.
6: AJ, it was exactly what I expected from them. I'll be honest with you, with New York. I'll be honest.
8: I know, right? and they don't, when they act

0: like they don't want to go to visit Trump, but you know how that is.
1: They're going to go. The owner's going to go. They're going to go.
0: I don't care. They got to go. I don't care. Whatever they do. But at Motown, I just don't understand why this media won't call it what it is. Now, Israel and all them.
1: I got to hit it, brother.
0: Got to go for the deal.
1: Go, my man. Call me Monday. AJ calls on Monday. Today, he gave us a little extra. Keep it here. Sheriff Mark Lamb, retired. When we come back.
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0: popular sheriff in Pinal County, Arizona. He was term limited. I think he was term limited. I'm going to have to ask him. It's Sheriff Mark Lamb, now retired, running for U.S. House of Representatives, District 5 Republican, great state of Arizona. Mark, were you term limited out or not?
1: No. I made the decision to run for the gotcha. U.S. Senate, and so right. I could only run for one position. I lost the Senate race, and so I had to retire at the end of my term. So I was blessed to serve as a sheriff for eight years, two terms.
0: And an incredible sheriff. We, of course, got to know you from Live PD. We got to know you from all this stuff that you're doing, showing incredible policing around the country. Your YouTube channel has blown up like crazy, which I think is amazing. I just think that you're a great guy. You and I are personal friends. We've had food together. As an Italian guy, you have food with somebody. You're definitely like a lifelong friend. I don't like what I'm seeing out of this race, and I'm going to say that knowing how popular you are in so much of Arizona.

0: Arizona, knowing that you've gotten the endorsement of President Trump. But do me a favor and compare and contrast running for county sheriff with running for a U.S. House of Representatives seat. Is it different?
1: It's been very different. Look, I enjoy being the sheriff. I had a tough race. You know, I had some real nasty guy run against me when I was running for sheriff the second time. The Senate race was far less nasty than this congressional race.
0: Right.
1: To me, it's really surprising that somebody would not only put up a ton of their money, which may be dark money, but that they would try to destroy the character and the family of another person only because they want a political office. And that's what I've run into in this congressional race. I have a candidate that's running against me in the Republican primary that has no shot of winning. We've redone polling. We're still, you know, clobbering him, but he has taken this opportunity to fuel fire with the media and then taken that, and he's actually gone out and not done anything to promote his own campaign, but just to tear me and my family down and all the good work that I've done over the last 8 years as a sheriff. But here's the thing, Joe, they never talk about the job that I did. They only talk about personal things, personal lies and attacks.
0: Yeah.
1: They don't talk about the job that I did. And what the people of Arizona want and Americans want, they're sick and tired of negative politics. They want candidates to focus on the issues and actually do what's right for Americans. So I think people are sick and tired of it. But this is exactly why good people don't run. And it's also why Republicans are losing elections.
0: It's former Sheriff Mark Lamb, Pinal County, Arizona, running for District 5 Republican, great state of Arizona. What's interesting to me is that I'm seeing a lot of this in similar races, Mark. I think there's a so-called Republican that jumps in to water somebody like you down, to attack you, because the real motivation here is to have a Democrat get a seat that a Democrat didn't have before. Andy Biggs is the sitting representative in that seat, and he's done a good job. You are the obvious candidate, the obvious choice to take his place as he runs for governor of the state of Arizona. So, do you think there's anything to what I just said, that this could be, you said, dark money quickly. Could this be a Democrat operation to let's water down Lamb and make him look as bad as possible? Maybe we grab that seat.
1: Absolutely. We're hearing from a lot of people that the opponent I have is probably a Democrat plant. We've heard from the White House and other places, too, that they're seeing this all across this country. President Trump has been winning. The people that he's been endorsing are winning their primaries, their elections. And now you start to see it here in Arizona. We're a late primary, and all of a sudden now we're getting attacked, and the attacks are actually coming worse from within the own party. And so we've gotten a lot of information that this is probably a Democrat plant. The dark money, I think outside of $30,000, every bit of $1.5 million I think that they've raised has been just a big chunk from the actual candidate. So you have to question where that money came from.
0: It's Sheriff Mark Lamb running for District 5. And again, if you're in District 5 and you guys listen to me every night, this is the guy for you. He is Trump endorsed, and you know the job that he's done as Pinal County Sheriff. Can you describe District 5? Is Pinal County in District 5? Is it a border county?
1: So Pinal County is part of District 5, so it's part of Maricopa County. So this could be Southeast Valley of the Phoenix area. It's going to be South Chandler, Gilbert, Queen Creek, Santan Valley, East Mesa, and Apache Junction is the district. It's a very strong red district. It's a great district, a lot of great probably a middle class to low high income, very religious folks. This is a great district, and that's why it's consistently been one of the best districts in Arizona, and I'm honored to be able to run for this seat.
0: Are the people in Arizona ready for the border to be as secure as you and I want it to be? And I'm not asking a sort of a general question. I mean, specifically, as a purplish state, we're told, is that state done with illegal immigration coming in, causing mayhem, causing crime? Are they more in support with how you enforce the border as the Pinal County Sheriff? And those who are wondering, geographic, it's not a border county. It is, because you guys border the Indian Reservation, and the reservation borders the border, or straddles the border, right? So are they ready as a state, or actually that district, which is more important, are they ready for the border to be secure, really closed, and get back to having a good life, not worrying about who's coming across?
1: Well, they are. And to get to your point, this was released and the budget contains a lot of money that's going to go towards making sure that we continue to secure the border. President Trump has come in and done a really great job. The executive orders, this is the issue. We're working on executive orders, and those could go away overnight if we got the wrong administration back in there like we had with Biden. So we've got to make sure we get people that understand the border back to Washington. Now, you might be saying, if you're listening somewhere in the country, thinking, oh, how

0: How's the border still the number one, you know, it's still a top issue. We just did polling last week, which, by the way, shows we're really strong and winning by a large margin in this primary. But it also told us that the number one issue was still border and immigration. Number two was the economy, and number three was election integrity right here in this district. And so it is still one of the top issues, and Arizonans have an appetite, because we've seen it firsthand, of fixing this immigration problem and the border security problem long term. HR 2, they're trying to get that through right now. They did it a few years ago. Senate, surprise, surprise, didn't pick it up and run it through. Now we're doing it again. So let's hope that HR 2 gets through the House again onto the Senate. And let's hope the Senate actually does what's right for the American people.
1: It's Sheriff Mark Lamb. Go to isitamericasheriff.com? Is it still up and running? Or is it sheriffLamb.com?
0: You can go to marklamb.us right now, marklamb.us, and I would love any support you can get on this campaign. We're trying to close out this fundraising cycle this quarter by the end of the month, so if you want to donate a few bucks, doesn't matter where you're from in this country. The decisions and the votes that I make in Arizona will affect you just as much as if you live in Indiana or Michigan or any one of those states. You know, in this, where every vote from every congressman affects every state.
1: MarkLamb.us, MarkLamb.us. Go and support his candidacy. Well, when it comes to what you're running for, a lot of people can get lost in the noise. And there's a lot of noise are attacking you, your family, your value system, which is stupid. I've known you a long time. Your values are top notch. I don't understand why they're doing it, but they're doing it, and people have a very short attention span. Are you fearful that people will buy the narrative that they're trying to hang around your neck?
0: Well, sure. Look, I mean, there's going to be some people that are going to, I don't know, Republicans, we don't believe the fake media, but all of a sudden, if you write something about somebody who's a high profile, there's going to be a certain percentage of people. The majority of the people, like I said, are tired of this negative politics.
1: Right.
0: The majority of the people know these are lies. They have seen the body of my work. Like the scriptures say, by their fruits ye shall know them. Yes. I'm not Johnny come lately. I have been in this political field, and I've been it on a national level, and I've been fighting for border security. I've been fighting against COVID. I have taken a national stance on many issues, and this is what happens. You know, you get in the crosshairs of people that don't want you in Washington, D.C., but the fact that the paper is attacking me should tell every Republican I'm exactly who they want in Congress, because they clearly don't want me there. Look, what the voters want is somebody that's forged in the fire, who's proven themselves in the field of battle, showing that they are a proven conservative fighter, somebody who's authentic, and somebody who's going to actually go back to Washington, D.C. and fight for them and fight for God, family, freedom, and the Constitution. And that's why we have so much support. We're going to win this race. We're going to go into November. We're going to win the general election. And honestly, Washington, D.C., this is why they're trying so hard to keep a guy like myself out of there, is because they know that I represent the people.
1: MarkLamb.us, MarkLamb.us. It's Sheriff Mark Lamb, retired Pinal County, Arizona. Running for District 5, Republican, great state of Arizona. Let me finish with this. I don't know how it works in Arizona. Here in Texas, you get one Republican, you get one Democrat. They run against each other in the general. In California, the top two vote-getters, doesn't matter what party they're in, they run for the general. Is it a Republican versus a Democrat in November?
0: Well, thankfully, we don't have ranked choice voting. We have straight-up voting, so we're going to have one Republican and one Democrat. And if you have independents, which we don't in this race, you could potentially have an independent as well. But we're going to have one Republican, one Democrat. And this, like I said, is a very strong red district.
1: Is it a runoff system where here in Texas, you've got to have 50% plus one to win the actual primary? If not, you've got to do a runoff. Like here in this state, we just had Senator John Cornyn do a runoff against Ken Paxton. Paxton beat him. Is there a runoff system, or just the top vote getter wins?
0: The top vote getter wins. This is how it should be. You know, the winner, the guy who gets the most votes, should move on. It's expensive to run elections. So when you do these runoffs, it's ridiculous. You get somebody that wins, then it goes to a runoff, and you're wasting more money. It should just be whoever wins goes on to the general election.
1: You and I cannot agree more. Should you get to Congress next January, what's job one?
0: Job one, I think, is we have to secure the border and fix immigration. That's job one. Job two is start to figure out how we can peel back the government overreach that we have in our lives. Start peeling back all these restrictions, all these requirements, all these fees, and everything that the government has imposed on the American people. We got to take the boot of government off.

0: the throat of the American people, yes, and let the American businesses, the American economy drive itself forward. But as long as government continues to get in the way, we're going to have a problem. So I'd love to be that guy that stands there and says, we don't need more government. We need to be more efficient with the people's tax dollars. And so there's a lot of work to do there. I think we got some long-term stuff that we got to work on. IRS is out of control. Taxes are out of control. People, our restrictions on our constitutional rights, including our Second Amendment, that's got to get back to where the Founding Fathers intended. There's a lot of work that needs to be done, and we need real patriots in Washington to do it.
1: I know how much people in the Sheriff's Department loved working for you. I know Frank very well. I know a couple of other deputies in Pinal County as well, just from Live PD and from other stuff. I know that you did it right as the leader of the police. The reason I bring this up is policing in America really depends on what county, what city, what area, what state you're in. In Minnesota, in Minneapolis, they cut the budget and then complained that there wasn't enough law enforcement. In New York, you've got a police force, 50, 60,000 large, that don't want to work for Mamdani. I know the deputies wanted to work for you. If you had the button where you could fix policing and the relationship between those police work for and the job they're doing, how do you fix it? There's such a diversity in how police officers or sheriff deputies are treated in this country. I'd like to see it fixed. Can it be?
0: Well, first of all, if you try to fix it by throwing a blanket over nationally, each district, each area has its different problems. However, leadership and good leadership is consistent. What you need is, you don't need mayors and city councils telling police chiefs or sheriffs. Sheriffs, they can't tell us what to do anyway. I think this is the beauty of the office of sheriff, is that we work for the people, not for some mayor, not for some city council. That's why you see the problems that you're seeing in Minneapolis or California. You have these local politicians that have determined that they want to create laws that make it impossible for local law enforcement to work with our federal partners.
1: Right.
0: And so what I would like to see on the whole is more law enforcement leadership with a backbone, with a set of, you know, with a pair to be able to go in and actually stand up for what's right and do the hard work that's necessary to protect our communities from the bad guys and, frankly, from government overreach as well.
1: How does a frontline police officer or sheriff's deputy or state police officer, how do they react when you've got somebody like Mamdani who says, I don't think people should be in Rikers Island. I think that people should be let out on no cash bail, says Alvin Bragg in New York. I mean, how do you even do the job knowing that you could die tonight on the job that you've decided to do, and City Hall doesn't have your back, the prosecutor doesn't have your back, the governor doesn't have your back? The morale's got to suck in places like that.
0: Well, it's kind of a lot like running for Congress when Congress has a 9% approval rating.
1: Right.
0: You know, you think, well, I got to go back there and work with all these other people. But the reality is, I'm still willing to go back because I have a love for this country. I love the love for freedom. I have a servant's heart, and I want to make sure that other people receive that good service. That's what you see in a lot of the law enforcement men and women who still go out and do their job. It's because they love this country and they want to protect those who they serve. Now, there are a lot of them that are just going to say, well, I'm just not going to do anything. I'm just going to sit here and respond to calls after the smoke is cleared, and we'll just pick up the pieces. And that's not good for society. But that starts when you get bad leadership on a government level, locally or statewide or even federally. And it's even worse when you get it within the agencies, and they just are so concerned about protecting their huge salaries that they don't actually go out and do the right job and protect their people. So, yeah, this is a problem that we're seeing on industry-wide, and the way we fix it is with real leadership, and I'm afraid that sometimes it's not always easy to find in this profession.
1: MarkLamb.us is the website. Let me show it to you. MarkLamb.us. He's running for U.S. Congress, District 5, Republican, great state of Arizona. And he's the man. I mean, I've known you a long time. You've always been the man I thought you were. Sometimes when you meet people that you really like, sometimes when you meet your heroes, they're not who they look to be. You are exactly who you appear to be. And I want you to be in Congress. I want you to make that happen. When it comes to, and again, I want to keep going back to policing, there's such a diversity. Are we seeing a migration from cops in Boston and New York going to Arizona, going to Texas, going to Florida, going and finding a job where they can't actually get the support that they deserve from either City Hall or the sheriff himself or herself or from the governor of the state? I gather that we're seeing some of that, Mark. Do you see that too?
0: You are seeing a migration. Here's the problem, though. Cities pay a lot. You know, you go to New California, and some of those agencies pay so much money.

0: money that the change, the jump is too big of a jump for a lot of these folks and they just can't make it. But there are a lot of people. What's even more concerning, Joe, is there's a lot of them that are retiring. Guys who still have a good 10 years left in their career have decided to just hang it up because the leadership isn't right, or the leadership or the politicians in the city are not right. And that is even more concerning because all the guys who know how to do the job really well are walking away from it, whether they leave their state or retire.
1: Sheriff Mark Lambo, there's much more to that interview. We'll try to bring you the rest of it tonight on YouTube, joepags.com. Don't get mad at me. I've got a certain amount of time on these segments on the radio show. We'll be right back after this. Keep it here.
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3: In the military, the mission was clear. You knew what to do. Now, the mission has changed. 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

0: 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Glad to have you along for the ride. We've got a couple of parts. Of an interview with Brianna Morello. She outlines what the Chinese Communist Party is trying to do in Ohio, plus Tulsi Gabbard on the way out, what she had to say about the gain-of-function stuff in the Wuhan lab, and more. Keep it on the Joe Pags Show.
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15: News this hour from Town Hall. I'm Keith Peters in Washington. As the midterm elections draw near, the top Republican in Congress says he's bullish on his party's prospects because Democrats keep nominating candidates who are out of the political mainstream. On the Salem News program this week on Capitol Hill with Tony Perkins, House Speaker Mike Johnson says voters are unlikely to support far-left congressional hopefuls.
16: I think there's many mom daddy wannabes who are popping up all around the country, many of them running for Congress. And I'll tell you that the alarming thing for the country is that the energy, the money, the excitement, the grassroots is on the side of the insurgent left. People are openly running for Congress as Marxists, as socialists, and far leftists, further left than the party's ever been. So I'm afraid that the time for centrists and moderation and common sense in the Democrat Party is behind us now.
15: Speaker Johnson's full interview will be heard when This Week on Capitol Hill is broadcast beginning at 10 a.m. Eastern Time Saturday on the

0: Salem News Channel. Israel and Hezbollah agreed to renew a fragile ceasefire in Lebanon on Friday. Eliel Loshak, who lives in northern Israel near the border, says Israel and the Lebanese government must work together to end the conflict.
1: I hope that we will not fall into the same traps that we have fallen in the 80s and the 90s, and that we will not have to occupy a part of Lebanon. I hope we will continue with full strength our military actions in southern Lebanon and weaken Hezbollah, and that will suffice to bring us to complete peace with the people and the government of Lebanon.
0: Emergency services rushed to the scene of a collision between two trains north of London on Friday afternoon that killed one person. Both trains were traveling south to London's St. Pancras station. More on these stories at townhall.com.
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0: Secretary of War Pete Hegseth has announced a six-month Pentagon review of American forces in Europe. Correspondent Ken Lorman reports the review's outcome will depend on how quickly European allies take responsibility for their own security.
3: Hegseth is criticizing NATO allies for not providing access to bases for U.S. forces to launch attacks on Iran. He also accuses Europe of prioritizing gender equity and climate change over defense. The review could impact NATO's collective security guarantee, but U.S. nuclear weapons will remain in Europe.
0: NATO Secretary General Mark Rutte notes a significant increase in European defense spending. Meanwhile, Ukraine has been utilizing its drone forces in its continuing fight against invading Russian forces. News and analysis at townhall.com. From Washington, I'm Keith Peters. A controversial bill to regulate college sports has taken a big step forward in Congress.
4: A bipartisan bill top lawmakers and athletic leaders have described as the best chance to stabilize college sports has cleared a major hurdle in the Senate. The Senate Commerce Committee voted 19-9 to advance the bill Thursday. The Protect College Sports Act would regulate athlete payments, limit players to one unrestricted transfer, and stop coaches from changing jobs during a season. The bill has support from several athletic conferences and the NFL, the NFL Players Association, and the U.S. Olympic and Paralympic Committee. The SEC and Big Ten have not endorsed it. I'm Geffen Coolball.
0: Prosecutors have charged the chief engineer of the cargo ship Dolly in connection with the 2024 collapse of Baltimore's Francis Scott Key Bridge. More on these stories at townhall.com.

0: Dream about dad's drinking. It drove me crazy till mom went to Al-Anon. If someone's drinking troubling you, you might be surprised at what you can learn in an Al-Anon or Alateen family group from people just like you. Call 1-888-4-ALANON or go to alanon.org.
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0: 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To talk to Joe, call 888-941-PAGS. 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
1: Great radio stations across the land, along with Polo. CJ's in for Sam. It is the Joe Pags Show. Thanks a lot for stopping by. We appreciate you being here. Part one of my two-part interview with Brianna Morello at the bottom of the hour. Investigative journalist. She uncovers what's going on in Ohio when it comes to the Chinese Communist Party and Chinese business owners opening a business, claiming they're going to hire 1,200 people. They never did. Guess the jobs were fake or made up. It just never happened. They got all sorts of tax abatements because of that, and they got taken away. We also talk about the DNI, Tulsi Gabbard, who, in leaving the job, sort of left in a blaze of glory in that she released a bunch of stuff about what Fauci actually did, about the lies about the Wuhan lab and so on. All that's really, really a big deal. We talk a lot about this because Polo sent me the video, and I guess showing the video wouldn't really make much sense because you guys watching can't really hear it, but Joe Biden was so lost yesterday at that Obama library. Can we all agree? Polo, did you see what the Obama library looks like?
2: No.
1: Okay. CJ, have you seen it?
3: I have not.
1: I'm going to see if I can pull up a picture because
2: I'm assuming there's books in there.
1: Well, I'm not talking about the inside, the outside. Oh. Have you seen the outside of the building?
2: Oh, you know what? I think I saw what's it called? The bee or whatever.
1: The Babylon bee.
2: Making fun of it. And they're kind of like using a line from Star Wars when they're talking about the Death Star, trying to be funny.
1: I mean, I'm going to show it on screen. I want you guys to see it. I'll explain it to those who are listening. It is a rectangle that's straight up on its end. But when I looked at it, something jumped out at me. Like, if you just quickly glance at it and look away. Polo, CJ, I want you to quickly glance at it, look away, and tell me what you think it looks like. Glance at it, then look away. CJ, did you glance at it, look away?
3: Yeah, but I don't know what it looks like.
2: Yeah.
1: If I say, what does that look like? You got nothing?
3: Yeah, sorry, I don't
1: Polo,
3: know.
1: Polo, anything?
2: Like a shape from the game Tetris? I don't know.
1: Looks like a big toe. It looks like a big toe.
2: Sorry.
1: Dude, are you kidding me? Of course it does. Yeah. That's the nail, the darker part to the upper left. And it looks just like a big toe. Come on, Polo.
2: What kind of toes are you looking at?
1: I don't know. CJ sees it. It looks like a big toenail, doesn't it?
3: Yeah, it does, yeah.
1: It's like, stripes? Obama's the big toe.
2: Well, he may have been.
1: What were you going to say?
2: I'm gonna try to pull it up over here because when I'm looking at it, I'm only seeing like part of the toe. So
1: it looks like a big toe with a nail and everything. So did you see that, I guess, Valerie Jarrett had to like thank the natives who we stole the land from or something before they dedicated it? What the hell are we doing, man? What exactly are we doing? And then Obama went up there and basically apologized for America and America. Our founders, we failed the founding documents or some crap. Who did this? Have you heard? There are rumors out there that the plumbers have gotten stiff. They haven't gotten paid for doing the plumbing in the building. That there are millions of dollars of outstanding bills. Now, if Trump has some sort of an argument with somebody who's a tradesman, or somebody who's, doing, the plumbing or the sheetrock or whatever at a building, and he doesn't give them what they expected, he should be fired and thrown in jail. Obama does it. He's just too cool. Paul, you looked at it now. It looks like a big toe, doesn't it?
2: I mean, I'm looking at it. I don't see it. I mean, unless if I'm thinking like it's an ingrown toenail.
1: Could be an ingrown toenail. I'll give you that.
2: Maybe, but that's not the
1: first thing. It's clearly a toe, is it not?
3: It does look like a toe to me.
1: Come on, dude. Just look at it. Glance at it. Look away. It's a big toe. Bunch of people there yesterday all apologizing for America. The whole thing is just a sham. But the video that I'll do later on Instagram and on TikTok and elsewhere, probably on X as well,

will be Joe Biden showing up. And you see Jill Biden's allegiance immediately. She goes with former President Obama instead of staying with her husband, former President Biden. And Biden walks up. He stops. He's looking for somebody out in the audience behind the plexiglass. And he's waving. Then he goes to the podium like he's going to speak. And he had no speaking role. And he takes off his glasses like he's ready to go. And then he puts them back on. And Jill's already gone. Jill's gone. Jill's over there with Brock. They're just hanging out. So, I mean, that's the mess that was the opening of the Obama Presidential Library. And I'm pretty sure that Michelle Obama complained about America, too. Barack and Michelle Obama are in the top 1%. They've got millions upon millions upon tens of millions of dollars. They own three or four mansions, all worth millions of dollars each. They now have this monstrosity of a presidential library. And instead of kissing the ground they were a walk-on for the incredible opportunities this land affords everybody, they complained about it. And everybody ignored old Joe. Old Joe is like an afterthought. Can you imagine had he still run for president and somehow if he would have won, if he were the president now? I mean, when I talked to Brianna Morello, she's got reports that the Robert Hur report, the special prosecutor that was looking into Joe Biden and the storing of the documents and admitting that he had the documents when he wrote the book. Remember, they're fighting to have this audio not released, and it's going to be released. The courts have already said, no, they're going to release it. Joe Biden was done, even in that. And there have been reports that he soiled himself several times as the president, including at the Vatican. Can you imagine if he would have won again or if he would have run and we were told that he won again? Because I'm not sure that he ever won. It would have been an absolute mess, and worse of a mess than in his adult diapers. I'm here to tell you, it would have been a mess. But that, to me, looks like a big toe. That looks like a big toe. And then there's this dumb so-called controversy. By the way, stick around for Brianna at the end of the hour. The bottom of the hour, I should say. This stupid controversy out of Italy. I don't know if you guys saw this. And CJ, you saw because you sent it to me. Apparently, President Trump took a picture with Giorgia Meloni, the Prime Minister of Italy, and he said, I didn't want to, but she begged me for the picture. Something like that. That's what's being reported by CNN, so it could be fake news. Italian Foreign Minister cancels trip to U.S. over Trump's comments about Meloni, written by Jennifer Hansler, allegedly. Oh, and Barbara Lazzi-Nadeau. Because you need two people to write this one. U.S. President Donald Trump's comments to an Italian media outlet about the country's Prime Minister, Giorgia Meloni, have sparked a fresh diplomatic incident. Italian Foreign Minister Antonio Tajani announced Friday, today, that he was canceling a planned trip to the United States, where he was slated to meet with Secretary of State Marco Rubio. In response to Trump's reported remarks, Tajani called Trump's claims offensive, while Meloni said they were completely fabricated. It's the latest dip in the deteriorating relationship between the once close leaders and a further fracture between the U.S. and its European allies, coming after signs of repair at the G7 summit this week in France. In an interview with Italy's LA7 TV, Trump claimed Meloni had begged him for a photo at the summit. He obliged because he felt sorry for her, according to a dubbed Italian translation posted by the outlet. She begged me to take the picture with her. She wanted a picture with me so badly, I wouldn't have taken it, but I felt sorry for her, he said. Meloni refuted the comments in a sharply worded video posted on Friday morning this morning, saying they deserved an immediate response. Quote, Donald Trump's statements are completely fabricated. I'm frankly shocked. I don't know why the President of the United States behaves this way towards his own allies, and it's not the first time it's happened, she said in the video posted on X. Quote, I can only say that it's a shame he doesn't have the same determination with the enemies of the West, with the enemies of the United States, with leaderships with which he instead appears much more accommodating, she continued. Quote, but you must remember one thing. Italy and I never beg, Meloni said. Tajani was scheduled to come to the United States early next week and attend the Italy-U.S. Business, Investment, Science, and Innovation Forum in Miami, according to a statement from the State Department. Rubio was slated to meet with his Italian counterpart to advance U.S.-Italy bilateral cooperation on economic security and critical minerals. That forum was canceled later on Friday. CNN has reached out to the White House and the U.S. Department for U.S. State Department for comment. In an interview with NBC News later Friday, today, Trump redoubled his criticism of Meloni, saying, I don't want her as a fan because she was not there, along with the NATO group, having to do with the Strait, a reference to a perceived lack of support during the Iran war. Listen, writers, you almost got it right. Perceived? They didn't support the United States.

with the operation in Iran. That's a fact. Just report facts. Don't give me your opinion. It's not perceived. It's true. They did not support the United States' move to make peace in the Middle East through strength. They just didn't. Back to the story. It's not the first spat between Trump and Maloney. Earlier this year, the right-wing Italian leader called Trump's criticisms of Pope Leo the 14th, over his opposition to the war against Iran unacceptable. Trump then criticized Maloney and Italy more broadly for what he said was a failure to sufficiently help support the U.S. in the conflict. Maloney has widely been regarded as Trump's staunchest Western European ally, although his relationship has been strained by her refusal to participate in the war with Iran since the start of Trump's second term. Populist and conservative Maloney captured the attention of Trump and his advisors, and she was the only European leader to attend his second inauguration. The two have overlapped on issues such as strict immigration policies and national sovereignty. Trump has been known in the past to shower Maloney with strong personal praise, contrasting with his hostile approach to other European leaders. Okay, it was a slanted story from CNN. Could have been worse, but it was certainly slanted because Giorgia Meloni and the other leaders of countries in NATO and the other leaders of countries in the European Union did not step up when he asked them to. And yes, they have to step up when he asks them to. They have to. They're a free, or as free as they're going to be because they're run by a bunch of idiots. They're a free continent because the United States saved their lives in World War II. Nothing else matters. This country says jump, you say how high. That's just a fact. This country says jump, you say how high. And then you do it. Because you owe us. 407,000 dead Americans fighting that war to make sure you still had a semblance of freedom and you weren't being run by either Nazi Germany or by Imperial Japan. Okay? You have no leg to stand on. So if he said you begged for a picture, you don't put out some I'm a badass video and about this, that, and the other. And also CNN claiming that she's a staunch, you know, supporter of immigration control. She's not. You've got, Italy's being taken over by people from Northern Africa. Like it or not, that's the truth. So slanted story, yes. Is she butt hurt? Yes, she is. She going to be able to get over it? I think she will. 833-JOE-PAGS, 833-563-7247, or joepags.com. Scroll down, click on contact. It's a free speech Friday. Whatever's on your mind is going to be fair game. I'd like to hear from you. If I know something about it, we'll talk about it. If not, we will move on. Meantime, our great sponsor is Chapter. I decided to go with Chapter and endorse them and have them sponsor my show, and I'm very picky because I like what they're offering. Chapter is offering those who are on Medicare the opportunity to find out if they're on the right plan. And it's no cost to you. You get a hold of them, you have a 20-minute phone conversation, even less than 20 minutes on average. And you're going to find out if you have the right plan. There are thousands of plans nationwide. What Chapter does is goes through every single one. I mean, they're not going to leave any plan under a rock unturned. And if it's the right plan for you, they'll tell you. By the way, if you're on the right plan now, they're going to tell you you're on the right plan. What they look out for is that your doctors are where you need them. Your prescriptions, what actually matters to you. And again, if you're on the right plan already, they're going to say you're on the right plan, you're good. 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Everybody's situation is different. 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Do it now. We're back after this.

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0: have you. Thanks. I appreciate you stopping by. It is the Joe Pags Show for your Free Speech Friday. 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Going to be Jim in Connecticut. Hi, Jim.
1: Hi, Joe. How are you tonight?
0: I'm living the dream, man. Talk to me.
1: All right. Hey, well, this is an interesting thing with this whole Iran deal. There's, you know, from both on the right and left, there's a lot of things to agree on, and I'll make this quick. First of all, the Iranian government is a horrifying Stalinist state. They're awful. And that's a good starting point. I have a friend who grew up there, and he's long moved out elsewhere, and his family is now in a different country. But he has contacts there, and you know, after those bombs started to fall, he said there were people in Iran being like, "Thank you, Uncle Trump." Like, that government is horrible.
0: Right.
1: And so, like, that's something we can all see. But I find myself, you know, in sympathy and agreement with many on the right who were saying, you know, this did not turn out so great. Now, I understand the arguments put forth, but, you know, that terrible bombing of that school was awful, and, you know, how this all shakes out is, you know, I think it's a blunder.
0: I disagree. I don't think it's a blunder, but you seem to start out by saying that both sides should agree it's a horrible government, they should not be in place, and I got to tell you, because it sounds like you're probably more left than I am, which is fine, I don't dislike you because of that, but yeah. If you're more left than I am, you should be more upset at your own side, because the Democrats haven't shown any support whatsoever of getting rid of the theocracy. They haven't shown any support whatsoever of this government that wants to have the blood of Jews running in the streets. It would be a good thing to remove the theocracy, wouldn't it?
1: This is a very powerful point that you raise, and as I was talking to my friend, he said what happens is as you decimate that level of government, there's no shortage of extremist Shia from Iraq who are happy to come in and fill those shoes. There's almost a bottomless amount of radical Shia who are happy to, and they're in Tehran now with their guns, and overcoming that government is going to be... I mean, I think at the end of the day, you have to decide, it would take a ground invasion, and I'm certainly glad that the U.S. government hasn't done that.
0: Well, so I'm against that. I'm not for a ground invasion. If anybody should go on the ground, it should be Israel, because they've got skin in the game.
1: Again,
0: we don't. Go ahead.
1: We agree. Right. Well, I would hate to see Israel do that, too. But I do disagree with your analogy that, like, oh, if the U.S. says jump, they should jump. I mean,
0: they should absolutely jump as high as we say. Without a doubt, Italy wouldn't exist. France wouldn't exist. No, absolutely.
1: Well,
0: it's only been 80 years,
1: no,
0: Jim.
1: Years. But that doesn't mean, I totally get that, but that doesn't mean that you can expect them to foolishly pursue this.
0: How is it foolish?
1: Now, as far as clearing...
0: No. You and I would have to agree. Hold on. See, there's a little bit of a delay, and I don't mean to talk over you, and this is a nice conversation.
1: Okay.
0: I want you to understand that it is not foolish unless you deem it foolish. I don't think it would be foolish for the UK and for Italy and for fill-in-the-blank, you know, EU country, France, Spain, to say, listen... Let us know what you're working on here, but because of what you've done for us and because we exist because of you and the blood that you let, we're going to back you on this. Unless Trump says, I'm the dictator of the world and I want to take over the globe, at that point you've got to say, no, I'm not going to do that. But there is no anti-Western culture, anti-values move that Trump was making on Iran. So everybody that we saved...

0: 80 years ago should have said, listen, we got your back. But instead, they try to act like Bobby Badass. That bothers me.
1: We can agree to disagree on that, but setting aside, let's hope that...
0: why are we disagreeing?
1: Let's hope that the Gulf...
0: Just tell me why.
1: Well, I think that if those countries said yes, they'd be risking a lot. I mean, I think the reason we went in, as well as Trump said, you know, Israel decided to attack. We simply had to.
0: So no, Trump didn't say that. Trump never said that. That is not true. Don't believe your newsman.
1: Okay, well,
0: don't believe the stop. Don't believe the leftist newsman
1: that you're. You may have that.
0: You're not going to stop talking. It's going to become a problem. You're not going to let me speak. It's going to become a problem, Jim. Trump never, ever, ever, never said Israel was going to do it, so we had to jump in. He never said that. Marco Rubio never said that either. CNN reported that. MSNBC or MS Now reported that. Those who hate Trump reported that. I don't understand what the countries that we protect in NATO and the EU countries, what did they have to lose to support us? Because you said that they were putting something at risk. What were they putting at risk if they supported us on this?
1: Well, we lost 13 guys.
0: And we shouldn't have, and I think that sucks. Right, I think that sucks. But what would they have lost? I'm not sure I understand. Are you assuming that they would have as well?
1: Well, if they were attacking with us.
0: Again, what exactly do they put on the line, knowing what we've done for them and that they exist because of us? It was existential if we didn't jump in World War II. They would not exist. They owe us everything. They owe us their existence. You can't argue against that.
1: I may be misunderstanding your point. In other words, I'm assuming when you say they should jump, it like that they should have engaged in the attack.
0: No. All he asked them to do was go there and send their minesweeping ships, and they said no. All he said to Spain was, let us leave from your bases. They said no. He didn't say come and do the war. But, Jim, the fact that they said no to everything, I hear the music. I got to run. I got to hit a break here. We've got another interview coming at the bottom of the hour. But don't get me wrong. They said no to everything and thought they had the right to say no. And I'm saying you only exist because we allowed you to. 833-JOE-PAG, JOEPAG.com. Stay here.
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0: There is so much going on, and for the stuff that's going on, I can't do it myself. You know that I need a great investigative reporter. The best one that I know is Brianna Morello. 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Follow her everywhere on social media. She's always getting it done. Brianna, how are you? Good to see you.
1: Joe, it's always a pleasure to be with you, and thank you. What an honor to have a title like that.
0: Yeah, well, you're amazing. So the other day, you sent me a piece of video, or it was actually an X post, and I played it on my show, where you're standing in the heartland of America talking about Chinese jobs that are fake jobs or something. I want to get into that in earnest, but a whole lot is happening today. It's almost like a Friday dump, news dump day. I want to start with what we now know to be true that you and I reported on what had happened when Joe Biden sat down as president to give his testimony to Robert Hur, the guy, the special, you know, prosecutor, whomever, who said this guy really isn't fit mentally to be facing charges. He basically said you could charge him, but we're not, because of his capacity. And then he remained the president. They tried all they could to stop us from hearing that testimony. Are we going to hear it?
1: Well, it looks like we might actually hear it. A federal judge just blocked the former president's request to prevent the DOJ from releasing that redacted audio recording to the public. And it's all thanks to the good folks over at the Heritage Foundation, as well as Mike Howell, who challenged that. And it looks like they won. It was a Trump appointee who has now ruled in favor of we the people. And they say that the Biden regime is unlikely to succeed even on merits. They try to challenge this because they're trying to challenge it. And this is kind of their legal argument about the Privacy Act. They say that it apparently doesn't apply for that. She also added in her report, her ruling, I should say, that it's reasonable that said this is actually in the best interest of the public to hear this audio recording. Now, as your audience remembers, there was all these questions floating around when they released the transcript, like, they might have changed it up a little bit to make him sound a little bit better.
0: Right.
1: He was a lot of, you know.
0: Yeah.
1: So they did edit those out. And so now the people want to hear what it was actually on those tapes and want to hear the audio recordings. And you just mentioned Robert Hur pretty much came out and said, listen, he's not a well man for us to even be able to

0: prosecute. And at the time when that was made, that statement was made, he was president of the United States.
1: Right.
0: And so as we call into question a lot of these pardons, I know today, especially with what we'll talk about next, a lot of people are talking about the auto pen scandal still. No one's been prosecuted there. It's quite obvious that Joe Biden was not competent enough to even understand what was going on in all of this when he was giving away his signature through auto pen. Right. Also, Joe, you know, I've spoken to several Secret Service agents over the last few years, and a lot of them feel emboldened now to reach out to me. One of them just recently, just a couple of days ago, actually, I was out, I was talking to him, and he goes, I was with Joe on a couple of different details, and Joe Biden was so out of it that he got lost in a room, and it wasn't a big room, it was a small room. This individual went on to say that he went to the bathroom in his pants, and they had to actually bring him into a separate changing room to change him right after.
1: Wow.
0: And then went on to say that they were actually drugging him as well. So it's quite obvious that Joe Biden was never well, was never fit to serve, but they just kept going and going and going because, well, they just wanted to have people behind the scenes running the show.
1: I don't want to go too far off the beaten path, but the fact that you said that he went to the bathroom in his pants, there was a rumor, I don't know if this is what the guy was talking to you about, if this was the same occasion, but there was a rumor that probably has a lot of truth to it, that when he was at the Vatican, he soiled himself as well, and they had to go through all sorts of machinations to hide that from the public. And the media, which you and I came up through the media, I'm 37 years in doing this, used to be a reporter, used to be a TV news anchor, you're an incredible independent reporter. We know that they were covering up for him, something that you and I would never do. If Donald Trump did that in his pants, I would have to report it. So would you. So is that the same occasion, or is there a different occasion that they're talking about him soiling himself?
0: This individual stated a different occasion. He was getting ready to meet with someone. And yeah, because I remember the incident you're talking about too. I believe there was also one where he was on stage. And for parents at home, if you know the look on your child's face when they go to the bathroom in their pants. And so a lot of my friends looked at that. And I thought it was funny at the time. I thought they were just over-exaggerating a little bit. But it seems to be true. And these are several Secret Service agents that have this same testimony. I mean, if you want to put them under oath, they would tell the American people just that. That's why it's so important for us to challenge all of this.
1: Yes.
0: Because they made it seem like once he got out of the White House, they suddenly found out that he had, I think, what was it, stage 4 cancer, and that it's rapidly spreading and that his days here are limited. They didn't just find out about this.
1: Right.
0: This has been ongoing forever. I mean, I remember he would disappeared on the weekend, and we never heard from where he was going on the weekend.
1: They would put a lid on it on like Thursday at 2 o'clock. You wouldn't see him again until Monday morning. So, I mean, the whole thing, obviously, it's all coming to light. But let's go back to Robert Herr. I just wondered if that was the same occasion, but it sounds like he did it. Mm-hmm. A few times, at least. But on the Robert Herr thing, what bothers me the most about that is the narrative that the White House pushed and Joe Biden pushed. Remember, he came out acting mad. Why did you bring up my dead son? Why the hell would he do that? And if you listen, if you read the transcript, you know Biden brought up his dead son. He brought up Bo Biden out of the blue. And then later, the whole narrative was we have to act like Robert Herr, this guy who we know is a right-leaning guy, allegedly. He brought it up to make him look bad. If Herr wanted to, he could have divulged everything that was wrong with Biden that day. Do you remember the lead up and how complicit the media was, pretending like this guy, the special prosecutor, did something wrong?
0: Yeah, I mean, they were attacking him, and this is the problem with all of this, because if there wasn't any truth to what we're reporting and what we've been reporting since day one, we wouldn't have this legal challenge going on right now. The president, or the former president, as they call him, would be very foretelling, would just be like, hey, listen, this is the recording, take a listen for yourself, and you'll hear that we're telling the truth. They were never telling the truth, and the media didn't even care enough to ask these difficult questions. You know, I love it now as we sit back and watch as to what happened during those 4 years where the White House was occupied by we don't even know who.
1: Right.
0: And they all sit there and they all go, we didn't know. They lied to us. They lied to us. They didn't lie to you. If you're intelligent enough to simply ask some questions and say, hey, why is he walking around with instructions in his hand as to who to call with photos,
1: yes,
0: with names,
1: right,
0: or you have to give him pointers as to where to walk, all of that. If you would have asked those simple questions, you would have gotten the answers likely, or you should have at least reported it to the American people so those American people could have asked themselves. This isn't something that popped up overnight. He has lost it. He lost it years ago.
1: Yeah.
0: And unfortunately, there's a group of people who want to take advantage of him.
1: It is Brianna Morello. Go and check her out. Brianna Morello at Brianna Morello over on all the social media. Also go and check out independentnewsroom.com. She's amazing. This story that you uncovered about the Chinese in the heartland, we'll get to that in a second. But you just sprung this on me. I didn't even see this yet today. Tulsi Gabbard, who is the outgoing DNI, is now doing a Friday dump. And it turns out you were right, I was right, Rand Paul was right, we were all right about gain of function, about Fauci, about what they were hiding, about it coming from the Wuhan lab. If you don't mind, encapsulate for my viewers and my listeners, what did she drop today? Is it

0: something you and I didn't know, or is it just verifying what we always knew?
1: It's verifying everything we've already known, and I've only gone through half of the document so far. There's a lot more reading to do, but it just shows and highlights how aggressive they were behind the scenes, the intelligence community, to cover up what was actually happening. The main cover-up, though, was protecting Anthony Fauci, and so many Americans knew that he was bad. I know, sadly, so many Americans really celebrated him and thought that he was a good person, but these documents highlight the fact that the intelligence community used the mainstream media, used outlets like CNN and others to go out there and protect him. And the free speech platforms, by the way, like Rumble and others, are actually cited in the documents, but they're not cited in the way that, well, that the Biden administration probably want them cited. They're actually citing sources of information that are getting out there about lab leaks, about the proteins that are created in these Chinese lab. And they're sending these emails back and forth with all of these links that, hey, look at this, look at this. We got to figure out a way to suppress this information. When you dig through all of this too, you see that there was two key outlets that were called out. I'm specifically going to focus right now on the New York Post. And I'm also going to focus on Steve Bannon because their names came up. And specifically what they were looking to do is they were looking to go over the information that these two were putting out there into the atmosphere, into the public sphere, I should say. Steve Bannon did an interview with a Chinese virologist who was going after and detailing everything that happened about the lab leak. And although Steve Bannon said, I don't think this was purposely released, it obviously was a leak. And they're sending that information back and forth, highlighting what Steve Bannon's working on. And they also were very kind of nervous about what the New York Post is reaching out to them about. It was the same exact type of story. It was exactly just the lab leak theory. And we remember, I remember, they tried to debunk that as if we were all a bunch of crazies, but obviously it's not. And they were very worried behind the scenes of that information getting out there. And it doesn't even end there. There's the information about potentially Anthony Fauci being charged with lying to Congress. There was an acting inspector general who's going back and forth to Mara Johnson, who's going back and forth, and she's actually emailing the former DNI, Avril Haines, about all of this, and is saying, oh, we found nothing, but we'll give it over to HHS possibly or another agency to kind of see if they refer anything. So they did, in fact, forward over to HHSOIG, and nothing came of that. So that was another key point in all of this. I've had a lot of emails of them just trying to figure out how to manipulate the media and ask Anthony Fauci had, and by the way, Anthony Fauci told Congress that he never spoke to the intel community about COVID. It's quite clear that he's even referring his own experts to go to DNI to talk about all of this. So he was orchestrating everything behind the scenes to cover for himself because of obviously the funding was not supposed to happen in the first place. Even Barack Obama knew that we were not supposed to be funding the Wuhan lab because it was so dangerous, because there were so many leaks. But the best part, though, I put it up on my X page. You can find it at Brianna Morello, the email itself. The email literally says, does this get IC off the hook? Talk about the intelligence community, because they're pushing all of the funding related questions and all the funding related reports over that NIH grant over to HHS. So that's what they're specifically looking to do. They're criminals, Joe. It's absolutely disgraceful that these people have not been charged. Obviously, Tulsi Gabbard thought this was very important to get the information out there on her final days. She left yesterday, so she made sure to have that posted out there before she left.
0: I want people who are watching to see this, and those who are listening, I'm going to talk about it. It's at BriannaMorello.com, BriannaMorello, at Brianna Morello over on X. And she, listen, when she says she's digging through stuff, I've never in my life seen anybody dig through stuff better. I remember visiting my mom in Florida and calling you because you had some really hot topic that you were doing. And when I called you, you're like, I'm in the middle of reading through it. You're like, oh, like really into it. Like arms and legs and elbows and shoulders. You're in these documents. And when you say I've only read through half of them, you've already exposed all of this. I want people to understand that if they're not following you now, they're missing out on an awful lot. But let me go back to Fauci for a second, because it's really, really important. He can't be charged federally because of the auto pen pardon that he got. But I had Ron Johnson on the other day, U.S. Senator from Wisconsin, and he said he can be charged in any state, Joe. So every single state, all 50, plus the territories on top of that, can all go after him criminally for what it is that we're finding out now. Do you think there's a wherewithal, any backbone to do something like that? Because I don't think they're overturning any of these pardons, Brianna. I just don't.
1: Yeah, well, that's the problem. And there's not really even a challenge when it comes to the auto pen issues. So unfortunately, we're not getting anywhere on a federal level. It would be up to the state AG's offices to start doing that. It's funny because I actually wrote Mays Middleton, who's running for AG here in Texas, because he also commented on the document dump saying that it was criminal as well. So I asked him, hey, listen, buddy, if you're going to run for office here in Texas, do you plan on investigating to see what criminal charges you could file? He has not yet responded to it, but it's something that all state AGs should be looking at. And you know, here's the problem too. You know, there was great work that was done by Eric Ziegler in regards to the Hunter Biden laptop story. Yes. And when he received his pardon

0: the federal level. He went state by state and told every state AG's office what they could charge him with, because he was somebody who went through it extensively, interviewed people who were in the Hunter Biden laptop, and he knows the crimes that were committed. So he tried calling up the state AG's, Republican state AG's, asking them to file charges, investigate him. Nobody bit. I mean, the reality of it is Republicans are spineless. We know that when the tables are turned, though, Democrats have no problem going after these people. In fact, earlier this week, yesterday, I believe it was, the Arizona AG was just forced to drop all the charges against those 17 individuals, including Rudy Giuliani, in regards to the fake electors that they cooked
1: right.
0: up.
1: Yeah.
0: Again, they tried hitting them on all fronts. They tried hitting them locally in that county, in Fulton County in Georgia. They also tried hitting these people in Arizona. They failed. But, I mean, this is years into all of this. People have spent an insane amount of money on all of this. Unfortunately, though, Democrats seem to have this political agenda. They have no problem all getting in line and going after people. Unfortunately, the Republicans don't seem to do that when there are actual real crimes to chase after.
1: I mean, it's a great point. I mean, look at John Thune. He's the majority leader, and he looks at a camera, and he says, mm-hmm. I can't get 50 votes on the Save America Act. You've got 53 members on your side. You can't get 50 votes. Then that's a failure of you. It's a failure of leadership. Brianna, I really do believe that the right in this country, not the conservative, like Brandon Gill is a great example of the conservative right. Outgoing, Chip Roy is a pretty good example of the conservative right. But people like John Cornyn and John Thune and certainly, you know, others like Mitch McConnell or Lisa Murkowski, these people are not really conservative. They will not do what Democrats do. So I love that you said that, because these people can go after on every state level and go after all of these people, Fauci on down, Hunter Biden on down. Look at Hunter Biden. Brianna, it looks like he's running for office. He's showing up on podcasts everywhere as if he did nothing wrong. Did he forget that we all saw what was on his laptop? That's how nuts it is. Do you think they're going to ask you for an opinion that you might not want to give, because you're less of an opinion person? Off the air, you give me your opinion, but I wonder if you'll give it to me on the air. Do you think we'll ever see a Republican Party that circles the wagons as hard as the Democrat Party does to get the things done that we elected them to do? They always seem to fail us.
0: I think now is the time. The last year and a half was the time to do just that. I think we're on day 515 of this new administration.
1: Right.
0: And unfortunately, they haven't done anything. This would have been the time to do so. I don't want to be a total black pill, but if they didn't have the cojones to go out there and make the change now, Joe, I'm not so hopeful that they'll do this later on down the line. Also reported yesterday that DHS is not doing mass deportations. That the New York Times article regarding selling off a lot of those ICE detention facilities that they had purchased over these last few recent months, that they are in fact selling them or looking to hand them off to different agencies. So they're not looking to create beds to hold more illegals for mass deportation. So I think we're on the losing end of all of this. And I hate to be a black pill again, but when I asked DHS for comment on the New York Times report, they didn't deny it. They instead say that they're getting the worst of the worst, which means just the most violent criminal illegal aliens, not all of the criminal illegal aliens.
1: And it's not what we wanted. It's not what we voted for. It's BriannaMorello.com. You go to actually independentnewsroom.com. Follow Brianna everywhere. Her presence online is massive. Much more of that interview to come next hour on the Joe Pag Show. We're back after this.
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Nicole and Brianna. Next hour, we will bring you both parts of that interview. There's a lot going on there. Can you imagine going to China and buying a bunch of land and saying, hey, I'm going to open some businesses. Give me some tax breaks. I'm going to hire 1,200 people. Then you don't. Then you start bringing a bunch of American workers, like from McDonald's, over to China and just have them open, you know, restaurants there with American food. Then you just lose them in the interior of the country. It would never happen. China wouldn't let it. I don't understand why we're so dumb that we think that it's okay to allow for this flow of immigration from China. Most of it illegal. And then you've got the Chinese citizenship tourism that's going on, where you have a pregnant Chinese woman come here, doesn't speak a lick of English, doesn't care about this country at all, but has the baby here. Suddenly the baby is American and has all sorts of benefits. Can you imagine doing that the other way around? You can't. I've been there. They follow you around. You can't do anything. You can't get away from the watchful eye of the CCP. And I'm not suggesting it's a better society than ours, but on one issue, without a doubt, smarter than we are when it comes to immigration, who's coming in and who's not. On that one issue, it's not even close. And Brianna's going to outline that as well. Did you know that Tulsi Gabbard did this this data dump and squarely put on the shoulders of the skinny little fragile shoulders of Anthony Fauci? The fact that he was doing gain of function, the fact that he was lying about the COVID-19 virus where it started. Did you know that she dumped all that? I don't know how much coverage it's getting on the left media, but I will admit to you, unless I'm at the gym and I look up and I want to stare at it, but I tend to find one that I like better. The legacy media is allowing this to just go by the wayside. There should be hour-long, two-hour-long documentaries on exactly what happened to the American people and the world at large during COVID. They're not going to do that because they were complicit. They were pushing the shots. They had no idea what the adverse effects were. They were lying that ivermectin and hydroxychloroquine didn't work. They were lying about masking, and they were lying about Fauci. They let him say that he did not fund or finance with American taxpayer dollars gain of function at the Wuhan lab when he did. Let us throw a third party.

0: party, right? But you knew what they were going to do. And now all of these emails, go read them. Go and check them out online. All these emails are there. All the documents are there. All the proof is there. I'm glad she's exposing that. More with Brianna next hour, bottom of next hour. Keep it here. Joe Pags coming back.
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0: leaders in Washington. Israel and the Iran-backed Hezbollah militant group agreed to halt the heavy fighting in southern Lebanon that had threatened to unravel an interim peace agreement between the United States and Iran. Stefan Jufa, who lives in northern Israel near the border, says people there do not support a military withdrawal from southern Lebanon without the dismantling of Hezbollah first.
1: We cannot just stop and pull out because here where we are, we need to be protected against the Hezbollah. The war started with Lebanon because Hezbollah was firing at us. This is not an Israeli initiative. So we had to find some safe room in order to defend our village.
0: President Trump is showcasing the new Air Force One at Joint Base Andrews near Washington.
2: The former Qatari-owned jumbo jet has the robin's egg blue exterior of the old plane with the underbelly painted navy blue with a red stripe above it. The tail has a massive American flag on it.
3: This plane was transformed into a flying White House at a level of luxury that nobody's ever seen before.
2: President Trump spoke after stepping off the new plane at Andrews Air Force Base. He confirmed he would be taking the new jet to the NATO summit in Turkey next month. This is a so-called bridge jet until a new Air Force One arrives from Boeing in about 2 years. Ed Donahue, Washington.
0: British Prime Minister Keir Starmer says he will fight attempts by rival Andy Burnham to oust him from office. Starmer said on Friday that he was elected on a mandate for change and will not walk away. He will run in a leadership contest if one is triggered. Burnham is looking to replace Starmer as head of the Labour Party. More at townhall.com.
4: This is an important notice to all U.S. taxpayers. 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Qualifying and enrolling in this program will stop all collections, settle your delinquent tax problem, and even reduce what you owe by thousands of dollars. Call the hotline.